0: quite the book on him on how you can attack him just yet.
1: Well, you got to throw him something different now. Three straight fastballs, don't you? The pitch is low, split. And yes, a split finger. That seemed like the right move.
0: And you know what, too, against righties, you know, with Bryce Miller, we saw this early in the season when he first came back, the sweeper slider, some breaking ball. But he's leaning heavily on that split to both righties and lefties.
1: Three-run lead for the Mariners. Yankees threatening here with a man at second. The 1-2. Swing and a miss. That was a filthy splitter from Bryce Miller. Cal Raleigh picks it up in front of the plate, completes the strikeout, throwing down to first base. That's the third punch out for Bryce, and a couple of them now have come on the split finger.
0: Yeah, you mentioned that pitch being filthy. I think that's his best all night long, especially with the depth. And what a time for it, too. Because now all of a sudden that lineup flips over. Get that first out, keeping that runner staying put at second base.
1: Yeah, I mean, you think about this inning for Bryce, or any inning that begins with a leadoff double, and you are basically, you're pitching in the 10th. Like, that's the scenario here,
0: yeah,
1: right?
0: Absolutely.
1: You are now dealing with an automatic runner at second base, in essence. Here is Trent Grisham. The pitch to Grisham. He swings and misses, chasing that splitter that just fell off the table.
0: And to that point, too, just from a mindset, Gary and I talked about this before the game with Bryce. I think he doesn't need to get around that. Well, he has to be really efficient. Empty the tank when you're in these spots, just like Brian Wu did last night.
1: 0-1. Swing and it's lifted, popped up, really. Over towards short right field. Naylor is there, cut of the grass, and he makes the catch. That's a big second out, and Wells has to stay anchored at second base. We'll pause for station identification. This is the NC Machinery Mariners.
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1: Runner at second, two outs, dangerous batter. The pitch to Rice is low and in for ball one. Rice grounded out, a firm ground out his last time up. Eighth in baseball in extra base hits, one of the top home run hitters this year. He was a Derby participant. 32 home runs. The 1-0. Swing and a miss. Splitter and a good one. Rice, a power left-handed bat, has Wells at second. Two down, Mariners leading. The next pitch. Swing and it's grounded foul over towards the Yankees' first base dugout, and Miller in the driver's seat. He's thrown him three straight split fingers.
0: And he's done a little bit better against the split and the changeup against righties, especially once it gets deep in the count, but and compared to the breaking ball, you're talking secondary pitches, but I think Bryce just sticks with what's working right now and go for that split.
1: Does he throw him four in a row? The next pitch. It is low on another splitter. You think about changing eye level here?
0: Yeah, I think so. I think at least for show, too, if you can get it above the strike zone, you feel comfortable. I mean, it's one thing to be on the attack, but if you're going split, and everything's down the bottom of the strike zone, sometimes it's tough just to adjust and get it above. But I think that's the right play right here. Go get it elevated.
1: See where Bryce goes. He sets, now fires. It's downstairs. It's another splitter. So every pitch, all five, have been the split finger. And a couple of them have been in the zone and over the plate that he's gotten away with. That last one more down and in. On a 3-2. Down and in again. He went nothing but split finger. Interesting.
0: Yeah, interesting. Especially, look, he got the open base. But again, that's that not giving in, right? Where you pitch like it's literally deep in the game. This is your last hitter every time out until you get to a point where you feel really good about what you're doing. But I got no problem with that whatsoever, as opposed to coughing up a hitter right there, 3-2 count.
1: First walk tonight from Bryce. Here's Spencer Jones. The pitch is high and outside. There's a fastball, ball one. Now, there's not great protection, at least on paper, behind Ben Rice. Jones barely batting 200 this year. He's played in about 50 games, former first-round draft pick. The 1-0. Down and in. He's off that splitter, 2-0. A lot of swing and miss for Jones this season. A high strikeout rate, over a third of the time, in fact. Bryce behind the count, 2-0. Two outs, two on. Mariners have the lead in the third. Miller's pitch, swinging a grounder, foul. Over by first.
0: The other issue, too, with throwing Ben Rice, what was it, five straight splitters, he gets just a steady dose of that visual of that pitch from 60 feet away. So when you're going to face him that third time through, and that's your weapon to try and get that swing and miss, it's going to be a little tougher to get a by him if he's picking up that rotation when he's seen it five straight times.
1: Yankees have Wells at second base, a leadoff double. Rice just walked. He's at first. Tying run is at the plate in Spencer Jones, lefty bat. The 2-1. Swing and it's popped up off the hands. Donovan and Cal pursuing by the Mariners' third base dugout, but it's just over the screen and into the crowd. And the count tilts even on Jones, 2 balls and 2 strikes.
0: I tell you what, Brendan Donovan going hard into the Mariners' dugout right there. And it's a little concerning, right, when you're watching him move around because of the time he spent on the IL. He had that play, that little blooper in the center field where he had to put on the jets and get into second base.
1: He's back to third, Cal back behind home. Been a little bit of a taxing inning for Bryce. 2 outs, 2 on, trying to get out of it. He fires home. Swinging at smoke down the right field line, pulled sharply and foul.
4: Part of that, it's the 11th foul ball this inning off of Bryce. They're just spoiling everything into the stands.
1: Wells had a long at bat to begin the inning. Bryce, plenty of foul balls, and now Jones. 2 outs, 2 on. 4-1 Mariners. Miller sets at the chest. Deals. High and outside. A splitter. It feels like the splitter is kind of lost it a little bit. A challenge coming here by Cal Raleigh. Did this clip the corner? Will this end the inning? Wow. Just misses. The call on the field was called correctly by just an absolute millimeter.
0: Yeah, he's lost a little bit of that feel. And man, it's exhausting when you got to keep coming up with that plus secondary pitch over and over and over.
1: Wells at second, Rice at first. Yeah, maybe the pitch timer was winding down. Cal Raleigh was motioning to Bryce to step off, and he does. Bryce trying to end this third inning with traffic behind him. His 3-2. Swinging a hard hit liner foul over by first base. That ball was smoked. 105 off the bat from Jones and just foul. Oh, man, he can turn on a fastball. Those last two loud foul balls were both at 96 on the heater from Bryce. Does that make you go splitter here?
0: Yeah, I think you have to, right? Again, we keep talking about not giving in. They're 3-2. Take a breath. Execute.
1: The next pitch. Swinging is laced down the left field line towards the corner. And this bangs off the bottom of the wall and fair. Wells is in to score. Rice steams home and he touches home plate. It's a two-out, two-run double from Spencer Jones. And all of a sudden, the Yankees are right back in this one. It's a 4-3 Mariners lead.
0: He decided to go fastball right there, and especially, too, when, look, Spencer Jones drilled that ball foul, the pitch prior to this. This ball on the other side of the plate. Again, I mean, good piece of hitting for Spencer Jones, too. He's kind of in pull mode the whole time. Protecting against that split as well. Let that ball get a little deeper. Crushed off that left field wall. Good play, but by the way, Randy able to play that ball really well off the wall, but it wasn't going to matter. Two runs scoring.
1: Good time for Pete Woodworth to make a visit and give Bryce Miller a little bit of a breather here. Well, you were picking your poison. You were careful with Ben Rice. You threw him 5 straight split fingers. Ends up walking him to get to Spencer Jones, batting just 208 this year, an inexperienced hitter, batting third in the shorthanded Yankees lineup, and he makes you pay for it.
0: He really does. Not to mention now you've got the toughest out in this lineup at the plate. and Luis Garcia.
1: This has been a bit of an exhausting inning for Bryce Miller. Another lefty bat in Garcia. Tying run at second in Jones. Miller's pitch. It's on the upper outside corner for a strike. A leadoff double and a two-out walk. Coming back to sting the Mariners here. Miller looks in. Rock steals. Swing and it's fouled back, and it takes the mask clean off Junior Valentine, our home plate umpire. It's 0-2. He was able to keep his feet. Cal Raleigh popped up right away, thinking he might need to lend some support and keep Valentine upright. And now one of the members of the Yankees training staff will come out and check on our home plate umpire.
0: Yeah, you got to give him a second. Ball off the mask. Because it's always that 5 to 10 to 15 seconds after you you get hit. You start to feel a little dizzy. We saw that with Julio when he took that ball off the back of the helmet. He rounded into third base and gave the thumbs up. And then a good 20 to 30 seconds afterwards, that's when he's really feeling it.
1: We're broadcasting from the Western Washington Toyota radio booth. Mariners and the Yankees tonight in the middle game of three. Yankees winning last night. Mariners got out to an early lead in this one. A three spot in the first. Overall, the Mariners have hit three home runs tonight. A Rosarena, Julio, and Canzone. All right, Valentine is okay. He's back behind home plate. Although now he calls time. It looks like there maybe was something that got knocked on his mask that he's needing to fix. His neck guard on his mask. He steps out from behind home plate and tries to adjust that quickly and does. Nothing like a capacity Yankee Stadium waiting for you to fix your mask. That'll make somebody sweat a little bit. I think everybody is willing to give him a minute, though, after what he just went through. 0-2 the count on Garcia. Miller's pitch is just missing. Doesn't chase the splitter. Man, the split finger was dynamite in the first couple of innings from Bryce, and he's kind of lost it, at least not getting the chase on it all of a sudden.
0: Yeah, I think a little bit of overexposure, too. Guys are starting to pick up that spin.
1: Next pitch. Swinging a chopper over to first base. Fair. Naylor has it behind the bag. Steps on first base to retire the side. And a taxing third finally comes to a close for Bryce Miller. Yankees get two runs back. And after three from the Bronx, it's the Mariners 4 and the Yankees 3 on the NC Machinery Mariners.
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1: Mariners and the Yankees in the middle game of three. Mariners have the lead.

0: the Yankees have come back. They've scored in each of the last two innings. 4-3 Mariners in front. Cal Raleigh will lead things off for the M's. He walked earlier. Mariners, in fact, have drawn three walks off of Will Warren. Here is Cal Raleigh. The pitch is a strike. I have a minor Cal Raleigh development. Maybe it's a major one. You know, Shannon came in here earlier tonight. The pitch is low. 2-0 to Cal. And Shannon said, did you notice that Cal is using a new bat tonight? It's a black bat. And I said, well, Gary put me so far in the back row of this booth, I can't see anything. I'm like, I didn't even know where Cal was hitting. The 1-1 is outside. 2-1 on Cal Raleigh. I can't even see what the count is.
1: Yeah,
0: I mean, I'm flying blind
1: here. You're not to blame.
2: We're in Yankee Stadium, by the way.
0: What is even going on around here? And as we look closer, the 2-1 swing is hit hard. Chisholm can't make the catch. It's right over his leap at second base. That ball was tagged from Cal and that new black bat. Cal Raleigh leadoff single. From the best I can tell from the back row of the visiting radio booth inside Yankee Stadium, Cal has departed from the torpedo bat. This looks like a very conventional black lacquered bat that we saw for 100 years in the majors.
1: That was 105 off the bat, by the way. That smashed.
2: Well, before that was one before that 105 line drive, I was going to say, man, how do you...
0: Next first pitch to Emerson is fouled back.
2: How do you go away from the model you hit 60 home runs with?
0: Well, I would say if you're hitting 159...
2: I guess that's how you
0: do it. And it's August, that's how you do it. Yeah.
2: Man, that's a big move.
0: The pitch, swing and a miss. I mean, obviously, Cal knows far more about these things and how it impacts him than we ever will. But I would say if there was ever motivation needed to make a drastic change like that, I think Cal has plenty of it this year.
2: I talked to Josh Naylor about the torpedo bats. I asked him, I said, do you ever try it? He said, everyone tried them. He said...
0: Here comes the pitch to Emerson. He swings and hits a squibber foul over by third.
2: He said, you know, because we know how particular guys are with their bats, you know, the knobs. You know, guys even who do the Mariners home run derby who are quite particular, including me.
0: Just keep it together, Ivan. Be a pro.
2: But, no, he said, look, if you got that bat and it felt good right out of the gates, you have a chance. But he said...
0: The pitch is high and outside.
2: He said psychologically, just because you know the barrel is different and it's weighted different, psychologically, man, it's tough because you feel like you're never going to barrel up a ball. He said, I really struggle with it. He goes, I tried it even in spring training, even in the month of April last year. And he said, I just couldn't quite.
0: The pitch swinging, it's fouled back.
2: Feel like I was getting balls to the barrel.
0: Hmm.
2: It was like, interesting. He has Macau, I guess, straight out of the gates.
0: Yeah,
2: he
0: worked out okay for him.
2: Yeah, it worked out pretty well for him.
1: Fernando Cruz is warming for the Yankees.
0: Pitch to Emerson. Swings and pulls it sharply foul over by first base. Still a ball and two strikes. Cruz, one of the more leveragey arms for Aaron Boone. In the fourth inning.
1: Yeah.
2: We saw him beginning of the season do that, though. Come in early, get out of a tough spot.
0: Top of the order is due up next. Count at first base, nobody out. Mariners in front, the pitch. Swing and he fights off a changeup foul. Long at bat for Emerson.

0: This next pitch will be the eighth to the Mariners' rookie shortstop. Here it is. Swing, and it puts them away. Swings through a fastball. One down, third strikeout tonight for Warren.
1: You wonder who the target is here. You wonder if this is a Rosarena target. If the Mariners got a couple more base runners here.
0: The pitch to Ward, swinging a grounder over to Lombard. The shortstop deep in the hole throws off balance to Chisholm, who is able to hold on to it for the out on Cal Raleigh, but drops it on the transfer, which keeps the Mariners out of a double play that would have ended the inning.
2: Yeah, Dan's still got the palm up, potentially looking at this play, and he's going to play on, but man, you're hoping somehow the Mariners could get a little break right there with Jazz dropping that ball.
0: So two outs and a fielder's choice for Taylor Ward. Here's Cole Young. Randy is on deck. This may be the final batter one way or the other for Will Warren. 4-3 Mariners, two outs, the pitch. And it's high for ball one. Top of the fourth inning. Young 1-for-2 tonight, a single and a run scored. Next pitch. Off the plate. 2-0 to the Mariners' second baseman. Mariners have had traffic every inning in this game against Warren. Ward leads at first. Two outs. The 2-0. Swinging a ground ball over to Chisholm. Deep in the hole at second. Gathers, slings to first base. And the side retired. A man is left. Out of the bottom of the fourth inning with the score. Mariners 4 and the Yankees 3 on the NC Machinery Mariners Radio Network.
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0: Mariners have a one-run lead, 4-3, going to the bottom of the fourth inning. Tomorrow, great pitching matchup. Fantastic, really. Logan Gilbert going for the Mariners. Meanwhile, lefty Max Fried goes for the Yankees. 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Elliot Ramos, a rare right-handed hitter in this Yankees lineup, leads it off. Bryce Miller on the mound. His pitch is a strike. Fastball to 95. Mariners have not seen a whole lot of Max Fried historically. Of course, many years in the National League with the Braves. It's now his second season with the Yankees. The next pitch is upstairs. One ball and one strike to Ramos. Freeze, Fried has pitched very well in his career against the Mariners. Tomorrow will be just his fifth start ever against Seattle. Miller fires, swinging a ground ball up the middle. Young has it on the other side of second base. Throws across his body to first, and Ramos is retired. 4-3 putout. Here comes Chisholm.
2: Attacking third inning. Good to get that leadoff out here in the fourth inning. Stabilize that pitch count. Get that rhythm back.
0: A long third. Yankees have scored in each of the last two innings. One run lead for the Mariners. Here is Chisholm. Miller's first pitch to the second baseman for the Yankees misses upstairs for ball one. Hyph and I have long heard that the Yankees have the best getaway day spread in baseball in their visiting clubhouse. Do you concur as this pitch comes home? That's high.
2: Best spread any day besides the
0: just
2: getaway.
0: Just bottom line. Doesn't matter.
2: Yeah. I'm trying to think getaway day spread. really good breakfast on day games. Okay. I'll say that.
0: Topical
2: good
0: for
2: variety,
0: tomorrow.
2: Variety, yeah.
0: 2-0 pitch is a strike. Did your menu, when you were a starter, did your day game, if you were starting a day game, I'm guessing that your pregame breakfast was very different if you were starting or if you were just going to hang out on the dugout.
2: You mean
0: day.
2: For a day game?
0: Yes,
2: for a
0: day
2: o'clock?
0: Game, yes.
2: Yeah, I mean.
0: Miller's 2-1, swinging its foul back.
2: Yeah, man. I was so nervous on the days I was pitching, so I had to force food down, believe it or not, because I ate a lot.
0: Oh, my gosh. You are just like, you are the Australian tree chipper. Just, it's unbelievable. The 2-2 is inside. It's a full count.
2: But the day of my start.
8: Where did we
2: man,
8: go recently? I'm not that hungry.
0: We went to Gates. I'll get there eventually. I'll give Hyph on the floor first.
2: In case you guys didn't know this, I do eat a lot of food.
0: Here comes the 3-2 to Chisholm with one out. Swing barreled right field and trouble. It is going to stay in the yard. Canzone has it in deep right field. And Chisholm is out number two.
2: Didn't even let go of the bat. It sounded good off the bat.
0: All right, so you're nervous on a day game.
2: Yeah.
0: You're forcing yourself to eat.
2: Yes.
0: If you're not pitching on a day game, I mean, you're just going to town.
2: Going to town. I mean, if I'm down in the bullpen, I'm not even thinking about pitching that day, even if I'm available. But now
0: oh my, that's a great
2: crushing
0: mindset.
2: Food.
0: Your skippers must have loved you. Here's Ryan McMahon. We got that lefty out there. The pitch is a strike. Yeah, he's available, but do you see how much French toast he ate this morning? Pitch is not exactly first thing on his mind. You smell of maple syrup as you walk out there. Is that powdered sugar on your nose? Yeah, we were at Gates Barbecue in Kansas City earlier this year. The 0-1 swing and a miss.
2: There's two out, isn't there?
0: There is. I'm giving you a hand. 0-2 on McMahon. And I ordered certainly more than I can eat. And I said to Hyphen, I'm like, hey, man, if you just want to have some of this, I'm not even going to eat half of it. And it's all right, mate. I'll get my own. And you ordered more than me. And before I could eat half of mine, you were licking your plate. It was unbelievable.
2: You picked a good spot.
0: 0-2, swinging a fly ball into shallow right center field. Cole Young drifts out. The Mariners' second baseman makes a two-handed catch. Nice bounce-back inning for Bryce Miller. Much more efficient. A 1-2-3 bottom of the fourth. I'm suddenly starving as we go to the fifth. Mariners have the lead. It's 4-3 Mariners on the NC Machinery.
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2: Great to have you with us from the Bronx. Mariners on top, 4-3. That's your Mechanics Bank score. Randy Arozarena will start things for the M's. He got things rolling for the Mariners. A two-run home run in the first. Mariners have gone yard three times. Randy a homer, Julio a homer, and Dom Canzone has hit a home run as well. This will be pitch number 70 from Warren. Goes into the motion, deals. That's inside to Randy.
3: He's back out there, too. Question we had, Fernando Cruz warming up. In that fourth inning, that's kind of been his role. He's come out and put the fire out.
2: The pitch. That's a strike. They have a righty and lefty up in the bullpen right now. So looks like Warren
3: Tim Hill
2: might not be around much longer. Well, these three guys have all homered in the game. Here's the pitch. Down low. Missed on a curveball. Randy now 16 home runs on the season, his career high 27 last year. Here's the pitch. That's a strike. Bellows the home plate umpire. His previous high to last year was 23. He's also hit exactly 20 homers in three different seasons. Navy batting gloves gripping the bat. Here's the pitch. Swung on and just gets a piece to stay alive. Two balls, two strikes. Big crowd on hand here in the Bronx. Nice night for baseball. Humid, temperatures in the 80s. Warren set. Here comes the offer. Swung on, fouled off. That's into the seats, first base side.
3: It's a dangerous pitch. Out there from Randy. Hasn't thrown him that changeup. It's been either hitters or breaking balls all night. The ball he hit out was that sweeper.
2: 75 pitches for Warren. Mariners have made him work. The 2-2. Swung on a chopper, third base side. That scoots foul. Mariners looking to even the series. Logan Gilbert, Max Fried coming up tomorrow. And the Mariners on to Houston. The pitch. Down low. Pump that up to 94. It's one of the harder fastballs we've seen from Warren, but that missed. So full count, three balls, two strikes. Warren settles in. He's set. Delivers. Swung on, fouled away.
3: Man, Randy coming out of his shoes on that heater down the middle, 3-2.
2: Full count, we'll do it again. Canzone on deck, lefty in the pen. Here's the pitch. Swung on and chopped foul. He stays alive. This will be pitch number 80 from Warren. Long at bat here by Randy. 10 pitches so far. Four, three Mariners, top of the fifth. The pitch. Swung on, fouled back. Looked like an emergency swing. Made up his mind late, but just got enough.
3: Yeah. He turned around and asked the umpire, hey, was that up? As in, out of the strike zone for ball four. But staying with that fastball here late in the 3-2 count.
2: Here's the pitch. Down low, ball four. And Randy draws the walk. 12 pitches to draw the walk. And the Mariners have the leadoff man aboard. We'll see if that's going to be it. What Dom Canzone do up here? Did Randy drive him out of the game? It looks like the answer is going to be yes. Yep, the call has been made. Aaron Boone out of the dugout. He's pointed to the pen, and that will be it. So the 12th pitch walk, and Will Warren's night is done. Yankees going to the pen. We'll come back with the new pitcher right after this.
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4: Really aggressive move here from manager Aaron Boone. He had veteran lefty Tim Hill warming up in the bullpen. He also had Fernando Cruz, right-hander, and he goes to Cruz, who you normally see in the 7th, 8th inning, maybe the 9th, if Bednar is down, but he's pitching here in the 5th.
5: Here's Dom, the pitch. That's a strike. To your point, 55 games this year. He's only entered in the 5th or sooner 3 times all season. One of them happened to be against the Mariners earlier in the season, against Dom Canzone. He struck him out. Here's the pitch. Swung on, popped up. On the infield, McMahon backs up on the grass now, reaches up, makes the catch, and that's the first out.
6: And that split, that's such a nasty, one of the nastiest splits in the game. Gets so much swing and miss against that pitch. He throws a ton of them.
5: That is one of the best individual pitches in baseball. Top of the 5th, 4-3 Mariners. Here's Julio. He's homered and walked. Here's the pitch. That's low and away. There's the splitter.
4: Does Boone make the same move if Canzone and Julio had not homered tonight?
5: Doesn't feel like it, given his usage this year. He's set. Delivers. Down low.
6: We've seen Tim Hill, I mean, last couple of years, Mariners and whoever he's faced, come in with that traffic, trying to get that weak ground ball, especially left on left. I was kind of surprised to see Fernando Cruz against Dom Canzone, and it worked out.
5: 2 balls, no strikes. The pitch. Inside, that almost hits Julio.
4: Well, it looked like it did.
6: Yeah.
5: He jackknifes out of the way. 3 balls, no strikes. Randy at first base. Mariners a one-run lead looking for more.
6: I give him the green light right here. Something straight.
5: The pitch. Inside, ball 4. Julio draws a 4-pitch walk, and the Mariners have runners at first and second with one away. That brings up Josh Naylor.
4: That's the 5th walk drawn tonight by the Mariners. And it's only the 5th inning.
5: Tricky part is, Hyphen, as you pointed out, lefty's batting 170 against Cruz because of that splitter. It's a dominating weapon, and it has been against lefties. We'll see what Naylor can do here. He walked last time. 4-3 Mariners, top of the 5th. You're with us inside the Western Washington Toyota radio booth. Cruz looks at second. Randy Danson, here's the pitch. It's away. Another ball. He just walked Julio on 4 pitches. He misses there.
6: Now, the command's a little off right now, but that's a split, too. You start to think, well, why can't he just lay off that split if he's going to throw so many, sometimes over 60% on that split, but he can land it inside the strike zone. Is that action where it just lands at the bottom of the strike zone?
5: The 1-0. That's in there. Drops a slider. Even count. 1 ball, 1 strike. The pitch. Swung on, line drive, base hit, center field. Randy to third base. He's being waved. Ball picked up by Grisham. The throw in. Randy scores standing. The Mariners have another run. Josh Naylor, an RBI base hit. It's 5-3 Mariners.
6: And that was that split we're talking about inside the strike zone.

0: Ball just kind of floating in the middle of the plate, and Josh Naylor just stays up the middle with it. Really good piece of hitting.
1: Mariners have kind of done it all tonight offensively. We've seen the power, we've seen the walks. Now a base hit with a runner in scoring position. Yeah. As the field has been invaded by three different fans who all immediately were tackled.
2: And tackled again.
1: Yeah.
2: The handcuffs have come out.
1: So this is going to take a couple of moments. 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
2: We are going to have to talk to Dave Sims about his pass list. You know, we met these guys earlier today. They were sitting down there by the field. Dave said they were great guys. They sure seemed like it. And now they're walking out of here with their hands tied behind their backs.
0: Well, they felt like they had that special access, right? They know Dave Sims.
2: Dave.
0: The radio voice of the New York Yankees. They figured they can just run on the field. They must be Australian.
1: They sure didn't get very far.
2: No, they didn't. One of them has been taken off the field, and the other two are still being manhandled face down. One of them in right field, the other in the warning track in right field. I don't know what's going on with the guy on his back on the warning track. You got two people holding him down, and now two more coming over. I mean, what are we waiting on? Now four people are helping him up. Maybe they're afraid he's going to bolt again. He's not leaving easy.
1: And they're getting booed. Cruz going through his warm-ups now.
2: I mean, these are grade-A morons on the field.
3: 100%.
2: Well, the crowd is cheering because one of the security people is sprinting at full speed from right field to left field. And now they are all on their feet and being taken off. I would say this. If you're going to storm the field, don't do it in shower sandals. That might explain why that guy didn't get very far. All he's missing is a loofah. I mean, he made it 10 steps before he got taken down.
1: That was a very poor decision. I mean, Yankees jail can't be great.
2: And now Aaron Boone's coming out. That is three batters for Cruz. Is he making a change?
1: Wow. He just pointed.
2: Yeah.
1: With Donovan batting here, that's going to be it for Cruz. Mm.
2: Wow. That backfired.
1: Okay. So the Yankees go into the bullpen again. 5-3. Mariners lead, still threatening. Runners at first and second, one out. Back with more right after this.
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2: Well, Tim Hill gets in this game eventually. We thought it might be him earlier this inning, but instead it was Cruz, and now it's Hill facing the lefty bat and Brendan Donovan.
9: One out, two on. Here comes the pitch to Donovan. That's down low. For pitchers this year that have thrown at least 11 innings, which is a pretty low bar to clear, he has the highest ground ball rate in baseball.
10: Yeah, he's a ground ball machine, especially against lefties.
9: The pitch swung on, ground ball right back to Hill. He slings it to second for one, relay to first, double play.
0: He worked on that today. PFPs, the Yankees rather early, had exact play.
2: Only pitchers with 11 innings, though.
10: That's right.
9: That's it for the Mariners. They do get one, so they add to the lead. It's 5-3. We go to the bottom of the fifth. ANC Machinery, Mariners Radio Network.
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9: Well, Mariners leading the Yankees by 2. It's 5-3. You're with us inside the Western Washington Toyota radio booth. Bryce Miller had a 1-2-3 in the fourth inning. Had a quick inning. Mariners have chased the Yankees starter, Will Warren. They've also burned through one of the best high-leverage arms in Fernando Cruz. Austin Wells will start things. He doubled in the third, scored the Yankees' first run, their second run, rather. Here comes the pitch on the way to Wells. Swung on, skied center field. Julio ranging over. He's in the gap now. He's under it, reaches up, makes the catch. One out. Miller's retired 5 in a row.
10: Man, that was big for the Mariners. They only scored the one run, but just getting to a guy like Fernando Cruz, that high leverage reliever we haven't seen do a whole lot of damage to the back end of bullpens of late.
9: Here's Lombard, the talented rookie shortstop, has just played a handful of games in the majors. Made his debut on the 4th against St. Louis. Homered in his debut, his second at bat. Here's the pitch. He shows bunt, and he takes a strike. 96 miles per hour down the middle. Bottom of the 5th, 5-3 Mariners. Miller from the chest into the wind. The pitch. That misses low. Lombard grips the bat with red batting gloves.
14: Takes a practice swing, now climbs back into the batter's box.

0: wearing number 96 on his back. Here's the pitch. Swung on and missed. Good split.
1: That's the pitch he struck him out. We've lost that bat. Gets the two strikes with it. Let's see if he goes back to that pitch. See him double up on it.
0: Miller at 67 pitches. Still has some room. Here's the offer. Swung on, club right field, but not deep enough. Canzone barely has to move. Now one step to his left, makes the catch, and Miller now in a nice groove. He's retired six in a row.
1: By the way, that pitch was 97. We're talking about once we get deeper into this pitch count, deeper into this night, what that velocity is going to look like. So that's a really good sign.
0: Top of the order, here's Grisham, was 0 for 2, including a strikeout. Bryce works from the first base side of the rubber. Goes into the motion. Here's the pitch. Swung on, hammered right field, on its way. It is gone. 12 rows back right field. A solo home run, Trent Grisham. And once again, the Yankees down just one. It's 5-4 Mariners.
1: Okay, ambushing, getting the fastball middle of the plate. Crushes it.
0: Last night was a real pitcher's duel until late. Tonight is more the game that feels like Yankee Stadium.
1: Yeah.
0: Mariners have homered three times. The Yankees, their first home run. Here's Ben Rice. He walked and scored last time. The pitch. Outside. A splitter that sails wide. Crowd ignited again. Miller winds the pitch. Swung on, smoked right field. It's down. One hop to the wall. Rice around first base. He wants two cans. Zone fires it in. Good throw. One hop to second. Throw a little wide. Rice slides. He's safe. It's a double. Now the Yankees have the tying run at second base.
1: Now that momentum just picks up so quick. We saw this last night when Michael Rucker was on the mound. Brian, we were only going the five innings, a one-run game. All of a sudden, the hits just start coming.
0: 106 off the bat. Hammered. Here's Jones. He has the big swing for the Yankees tonight. Two RBI double in the third. That came with two outs. Here's the pitch to him. Swung on, hammered into the gap, right center field. It's on its way. It is off the wall. Rice around third base. He scores. Jones slides to second. He is safe. An RBI double. This game is tied. It's 5-5 in the fifth. The last three balls have been crushed.
1: Crushed, and early in counts too. See Bryce with that heater, middle of the plate. Saw that with Trent Grisham. Ben Rice, the second pitch of the at-bat. Now all of a sudden, Spencer Jones, the first pitch, he sees a heater. We saw so many splits, secondary pitches early on. Now all of a sudden, Bryce, he's going to start making some better pitches right now as his momentum's going right back to the Yankees.
0: Go ahead, run. At second base, two outs. Innocent start to this inning. It has changed fast. Here's the pitch to Garcia. It's a strike over the corner. Needed that.
1: Yeah.
0: 5-5 the score. Jones, two doubles. He's driven in three. He's at second base. Miller set. The pitch. A splitter that's low.
2: Is it at all odd that Bryce has basically been a three-pitch pitcher tonight?
0: Yeah.
2: I mean, it's been splitters, four seamers, and two seamers. That's it. Mm-hmm.
1: So really only two pitches when you think about it.
0: Here's the offer. Swung on, hit hard to the right side. Tiptoeing over. Cole Young has it in short right field. Throws to first in time to get the out. That's it for New York, but damage done. They score twice, and we have a brand new ball game. We head to the sixth. 5-5, Mariners and Yankees, your Mechanics Bank score.
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0: Well, we got a new ball game. 5-5 the score. We head to the sixth inning. Cal Raleigh going to start things here. He's going to bat from the right side. Lefty still on for the Yankees. He'll still pitching. Mariners, great start to this one. Three runs in the first, but their lead's been wiped away. Mariners have hit three home runs in the game. Here comes the pitch to Cal. That's outside. Cal's had a really good night. He has walked. He has singled. 105 off the bat. The veteran lefty, a little nod. The pitch. Swung on, fouled into the seats first base side. One ball, one strike on Cal. You're with us inside the Western Washington Toyota radio booth. Here's the pitch. Not close, inside. Cal in the driver's seat, two balls, one strike. The pitch. Misses away. 3-1. Mariners, a leadoff walk in the fifth. They came around to score thanks to a base hit by Josh Naylor. Looking for the leadoff man aboard here. Cal out of the box. Now climbs back in. 5-5 the score, top of the sixth. Hill from the chest. The pitch. Outside ball four, and the Mariners have the leadoff man aboard. Let's pause for station identification on the NC Machinery Mariners.
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0: Here's Cole Emerson, the pitch. A half cut. Did he go? Did not. Checks his swing. Lefty and lefty here. Cal has reached three times. He's at first base. The go-ahead run.
1: You know, Tim Hill Does not walk guys either.
0: The pitch.
10: Yeah.
0: Did he go this time? Yeah.
1: All of a sudden, that command, he's outside the strike zone.

0: One ball, one strike. Paul Blackburn, De Los Santos swarming up. Here's the pitch that's swung on, fouled away. So Yankees have action in their bullpen. No one throwing in the Mariners' pen. Cal steps off his lead at first base. Here's the pitch. Swung on, fouled. Third base side. Mariners, 5 runs, 7 hits. The pitch. Fouled away. Stays alive. Mariners, 7 hits and 6 walks. I mean, all around, it's been a great offensive night for the Mariners, but they need more in a tied game. Emerson trying to join the fun. He's fanned twice. The pitch. Swung on a missed. Swings over a two-seam. And there's one away. That flips it to the top of the order. Here's Ward. 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And that is going to be it for Hill. They're going to go get a righty to face Ward. So runner on first base, one out. Back with more right after this.
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7: Former A's All-Star starting pitcher Paul Blackburn takes over. He's been good this year against both righties and lefties. He's facing Ward.
0: He has an excellent year out of the bullpen. Here comes the pitch to Ward. Swung on, hot shot to shortstop. Lombard on the backhand. He drops the ball, trying to make the throw. Everybody is safe. So Cal safe at second base. Ward safe at first.
8: Well, make that hurt. Lombard, we've heard so much about him since he's made his debut. It's been, what, about a week? Made some really good defensive plays, but man, can you make this thing with a little base hit from Cole Young?
0: A big spot right here for the Mariners. Blackburn, who was in the Mariners organization at one point early in his career, drafted by the Cubs, traded with Daniel Vogelback to the Mariners. Here's the pitch to Cole Young. It's wide. Top of the sixth, tied score, 5-5. Two on, one out. Blackburn set. The pitch. Swung on, popped up. Just off the infield. Lombard backs up on it on the grass now, waiting for it. Drops out of the night sky into his glove. Two outs. And here comes Randy. Randy has homered. He's walked. He's driven in two. He has scored twice. Looking to add to it right here. Trying to give the Mariners the lead. Here's the pitch. Strike. A curveball over the edge. Blackburn out of the pen, but still throws like a starter. Wide arsenal. Set from the belt. The pitch. Swung on. Ground ball to second base. Jazz grabs it. Throws to first to get the out. And that's it for the Mariners in the sixth inning. They threaten, but they leave two. We go to the bottom of the sixth. We're tied 5-5. Mariners and Yankees on the NC Machinery Mariners Radio Network.
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0: You're with us inside the Western Washington Toyota radio booth. It's 5-5, bottom of the sixth. Bryce Miller still on the mound for the M's. Trying to put a zero on the board here in the sixth. He was cruising along. He retired six in a row. He got the first two outs of the fifth inning, and then homer, double, double. In the blink of an eye, the Yankees tied it. He's going to face Elio Ramos to start things. One of the few righties in the lineup for the Yankees. Miller into the motion, the pitch. He sends it over at the knees for a strike. That two-seam at 93.
8: Well, yeah, it's been the four-seam, two-seam, so the variation of the fastball and the split. That's pretty much been it.
0: 76 pitches for Bryce. Into the motion, deals.
8: Wrong. Sweep
0: wide. Yeah, there. You asked for it. There was the sweeper.
8: That fastball got him into trouble in the bottom of that fifth inning. Just middle of the plate.
0: Here's the 1-1. Swung on and missed. The split. One ball, two strikes for Bryce. Mariners have the bullpen going. Gabe Spire getting loose. Here's the 1-2. Swung on and missed. Good splitter. He rips through. The punch out for Bryce. There's one away here in the sixth.
8: Yeah, really good one, too. We've seen flashes of that real depthy split, the one that kind of drops off the table. Especially, too, if you're going to throw it a ton. We talked about this that first time through the lineup. Second time, third time. Guys starting to get a better look at it. That's a big pitch right there to get that first strike out in the sixth.
0: Chisholm bats here. It's 1-for-2. An infield single scored the Yankees' first run. The pitch. Swung on, a rip, but foul. Well, Gabe throwing in the pen, that answers the question, is he available tonight after not being available last night? Bryce, a deep breath into the wind, the pitch. This is low on a splitter. It's close. One ball, one strike. One out. Tied score. Bottom of the sixth. Bryce Wines, the pitch. Swung on, crushed, but foul. He really turned on it.
8: Yeah, one thing we haven't seen, Gary, in these last couple of innings is the ability to elevate with that fastball. Like, so you're starting to see some fastballs, obviously, in that fifth. We talked about getting in trouble, but middle of the plate, this is the perfect time right now to change eye level. Go above the strike zone.
0: The pitch. Swung on, popped up behind home plate. You wonder if Chisholm were to reach, if that would be it. You have lefty on deck and McMahon, lefty Wells after that. Spire is ready to go. We'll see what happens. I think ideally, Mariners would like to see Miller get through the inning with a zero. Bryce at 83 pitches into the wind, delivers. A half cut at a ball that almost hit him. He did not go. Nearly offered. Two balls, two strikes.
8: Yeah, he was in swing mode.
0: Ooh. I think he did offer. I think he got a break. Looked like he went. The 2-2. Swung on and missed. Definitely went that time. He swings through the splitter. Back-to-back punch outs for Rice.
8: Yeah, just to give you an idea how tough that pitch is, man. He's throwing a bunch of them, right? He's good, getting plenty of looks at him. He's throwing in different counts. And he's still able to generate swing and miss deeper into at-bats. A ball that's kind of middle of the plate as well. Good pitch.
0: Here's McMahon. Two outs. Base is empty. Tied score. The pitch.
14: Oh, no.
0: That's too low. Did not go on the splitter. He had a double in the second inning. Drove in the Yankees' first run. Thrown out third base, trying to make it a triple. Here's the pitch. Swung on a missed.
8: Let me guess. Stick with what's been working for you, but Ryan McMahon does a ton of damage on pitches down in the strike zone. That's where the hard hit comes from.
0: The 1-1. Swung on a missed. That was a splitter that had some action outside the zone.
8: Yeah.
0: 1-2. He's looking to strike out the side.
7: Bryce has thrown three pitches tonight. Three that are not a fastball or a splitter.
8: Wow.
0: Wild. Looking into the sixth. Into the wind. The 1-2. Swung on. Hit high. Deep right field. Towards the wall. Off the wall. Picked up by Dom. McMahon trying to go to second. Dom's throw. Right on the money. The tag applied. He is out at second. Dom Canzone, a laser to second. McMahon cut down at second base, and that is it for the Yankees in the sixth. Extra bases taken away by a rocket from Dom Canzone. A zero on the board. We head to the seventh. Mariners and Yankees all tied five apiece on the NC Machinery Mariners race.
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5: Well, if you want to talk about a game of inches, that just played out in the bottom of the sixth inning. McMahon nearly homered. It was off the top portion of the wall in right field. But Canzone with a hose to second base to cut McMahon down there.
6: Man.
5: 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He's homered tonight. He leads things off the pitch. Here's a strike. Canzone, 19 home runs. He has matched Julio for the most on the team. The next offering. He swings and hits a liner right to Chisholm at second base. 100-mile-an-hour Adam ball. One down. Here comes Julio. A Rosarena, a two-run homer. Julio, a solo blast. Josh Naylor, an RBI single tonight. Big bats all doing something in the same game. The pitch coming to Julio. He swings as a ground ball over to shortstop Lombard and has it on to first low, but dug out there by Garcia for round number two. It's the first time since May 24th that Julio, a Rosarena, and Naylor all have an RBI in the same game.
6: And not to mention, too, Cal reaching base three times. A couple walks.
5: Only wow. The fourth time that's happened overall this year.
7: And it's a long time.
5: Pitch to Naylor is off the plate. I mean, it is. But it feels like that's what's happening.
7: Yeah,
5: right?
7: I mean,
5: it's not surprising.
7: It's not surprising, but
5: the pitch outside, 2-0 to Naylor.
7: But it's not what you would have guessed right. Coming into the season.
5: Well, certainly. Naylor has walked and driven home a run with a base hit his last at-bat. Mariners and the Yankees are tied at 5. Blackburn back out there. His second inning of work, 2-0. Swinging a chop foul off the plate over inside the Yankees' first base dugout, 2-1. So Miller able to get through six innings. Gabe Spire looks like he's ready to go. 8-9-1 due up for the Yankees when we get to the last of the seventh. Wells, Lombard, and Grissom. Two outs, nobody on for the Mariners here in the top of the seventh. The pitch. Well outside. Three balls and a strike to Josh Naylor. Good to see Naylor back in the lineup tonight. He had to sit out last night's game because of soreness. The pitch. And that's low for ball four. A two-out walk. That keeps the inning going for Brendan Donovan. Mariners 5, Yankees 5. Donovan facing a righty. Here's a move to first base. Naylor back in standing, not too far off the bag. That's 7 walks tonight, drawn by the Mariners. And that feels like it's approaching maybe not a season high, but close. The pitch. Donovan swings and misses. Nothing and one. That's my way of saying, hey, Gary, how about you?
7: I was already looking it up. It's fine.
5: You know, like in certain marriages, you say things like, man, the dishes sure look dirty. The 0-1. It's outside. Wouldn't you love to do those?

0: tonight?
1: That was not a subtle hint, but I was already working on it.
0: Why don't you use that wireless mouse for something good over there?
1: The season high is 10.
0: Was that in a 9-inning game?
1: It was against the Astros.
2: I was going to say.
1: In that series earlier this year.
0: Oh, the pitch, swing and a miss.
2: And they couldn't throw a strike.
1: In that same series, they also drew 9, which is the second highest. But there's only been 5 games this year over 7. Mm.
0: 2 outs, Naylor at first base, the ball and 2 strikes to Donovan. Here's the pitch. Swing and a scoop foul off the third base side into the crowd.
1: Wow, looking at this, the Mariners in 3 straight games against the Astros, 7 walks, there are 10 walks, 7 walks, 9 walks.
0: Yeah, I remember that one. Tied at 5 in the 7th. Naylor at first base. Throw to first as Naylor was off the bag. They throw to second. Lombard is there to apply the tag. And Naylor is caught stealing. It's time to stretch here from Yankee Stadium. Mariners run themselves out of an inning here as Naylor was a little in between. We go to the bottom of the 7th with the score. Mariners 5 and the Yankees 5 on the NC Machinery Mariners Radio Network.
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0: 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Gabe Spire is making his way to the mound. Our Chevy Equinox scoreboard. They are in the bottom of the 8th from Rogers Center. The Blue Jays and Red Sox. Blue Jays leading 3-1. Mariners will be going to both Fenway and Rogers Center on the next road trip. Get those passports ready. Paul Sewald, former Mariner closer, looks like he is on his way to Toronto. He was just DFA'd by the Diamondbacks, which he was a big part of some really good Diamondbacks teams. Hyphen, you have spotted something out there.
2: Pinch hitter. I'm at Rosario.
0: Oh, I spotted something different. Leo Rivas is on the field.
2: Oh.
0: Both things are important. That's not a good thing for the Mariners. Anybody remember anything happening to Cole Young?
2: No.
0: Well, Leo Rivas is your new second baseman.
1: Cole Young has played nearly every inning this season.
0: I don't remember anything.
1: I don't remember anything at all.
0: Nothing stands out, but something has banged him up enough to get him out of the game, which we have not said those words very often at all. He's essentially played, I mean, nearly every inning for the Mariners this year. So the Mariners will go the rest of the way in this game, all tied at five, beginning the bottom of the seventh without one of their key bats in the lineup. Young is done for the night, and Rivas takes his spot. So that is not a good development. Well, Austin Wells is scheduled to bat here, left-handed hitting catcher, but Aaron Boone is going to his bench. He's calling on the right-hand hitting veteran, Ahmed Rosario. Here comes the first pitch to Rosario from Spire. He swings and slashes it foul off the right side for strike one.
2: Gabe did not pitch in that Rays series on the weekend. Last time he pitched was against the Tigers. Just a two-thirds of an inning.
0: His 0-1 pitch. Swinging, it's clubbed out to left field. Rosarena backs up. He's in front of the warning track, and he makes the catch high above his head with his foot on the track for a loud out number one. How good to see Gabe Spire back and able to pitch. He was down last night dealing with a back issue.
2: Yeah, that put such a strain on the Mariners in a 1-0 game. You got your starter, Brian Wood, just gone five innings, so you knew the bullpen was going to have to do some serious heavy lifting, and Gabe a huge part of that, especially too with all these lefties in this lineup.
0: All but two hitters. First pitch to Lombard. Swinging a line drive, smoked to the gap in left center field. One of the few right-handed bats, Lombard strokes a single. And the go-ahead run is aboard with one out and for the top of the order as the lineup card turns over.
1: Dominguez and Bizzardo are both throwing in the Mariners' pen right now.
2: Yeah, pay attention to the Gabe Spire. Just see what the stuff looks like, the velocity, the finish, because, man, I've had to deal with back issues as a pitcher. Anytime you rotate, you have the one day off, you're still feeling it the next day.
0: The pitch is a strike. Grisham looks at a first pitch fastball at 95. Grisham homered in the fifth inning, his 14th this year. Yankees have the go-ahead run aboard at first base in the seventh. One out, one on. Spire's pitch. Swinging his club, that's at the gap in right center field. This touches down for a base hit. Lombard is past second into third. He's being waved in. Julio's throw is cut by Rivas. Lombard scores standing. Blink your eyes. The Yankees take the lead in the seventh. Trent Grisham splits the gap. An RBI double. And it's 6-5 New York in the seventh inning.
2: That was this little hanging slider from Gabe Spire, middle of the plate. Left on left. Trent Grisham with a homer, he's lost that bat. Stays on, keeps that barrel on that ball, drives that all the way out to the gap, out by that Yankees bullpen.
0: Yankees in front now. Here's Ben Rice. The pitch to Rice. He swings and fouls it back for strike one. All right, I talked about Hyphen a moment ago, keeping an eye on the stuff from Spire. I assume that that can mean both the velocity, but also the location.
2: Yeah, but just because, you guys, I'm sure, have dealt with back issues before, right? You're just not as mobile, especially when you're trying to rotate. And I think the extension, you lose some of that extension.
0: The pitch is a ball.
2: So again, when you're talking about getting that good finish on the pitch and getting that good downward angle on a slider, for example, you might still be able to throw the same velocity, but man, you are really pushing through it. But it's been a while since he's pitched.
0: The 1-1. Swinging a ground ball. Gets on Emerson quickly. In fact, it gets right past him. Grisham hits third and scores standing. A couple of left-handed bats. Trent Grisham and now Ben Rice, both with ribby base hits. And it's now a 7-5 Yankees lead in the seventh inning.
2: And some loud contact. And And look, some of these relievers too. Again, not all of them actually. Talking about this with Bizzardo, with Andres Munoz. When you don't throw frequently, you can lose some of that sharpness. He did have that 2-game suspension.
0: Well, that was a sinker at the very bottom of the zone, but well over the plate for Rice. And it's not, the ball isn't exactly exploding out of Spire's hand tonight. This is 95. We're not seeing the really good fastball from Gabe, whether that's because of the layoff you're talking about or the back issue, or maybe a combination of the two. It's a 2-run lead now for the Yankees in the bottom of the seventh. Spencer Jones, the pitch. Inside, and it hits him. A two-seamer that runs in on him. That was at 94 miles an hour. So bad command and bad velocity, unfortunately, for Spire.
2: Yeah, it just doesn't have that good feel. And you got another lefty up. Again, I said this is the toughest guy you're going to face in this lineup, Luis Garcia Jr. Still that left on left, but man, regardless of the matchup, Gabe just doesn't have it tonight. He doesn't have that sharpness. Got a couple hard hit balls.
0: Pitch to Garcia. Swinging a foul back as he goes after him with a high fastball once again at 94. Sir Anthony Dominguez and Bizzardo both warmed up and ready. A pair of righties in the bullpen for the Mariners. Right-handed bat of Ramos is due up next. The 0-1, both runners take off. The pitch is strike. Throw down to third. Tag apply, not in time. Donovan, a good job corralling a wide throw from Cal Raleigh that nearly went into left field. Double steal by the Yankees. Very aggressive.
2: Yeah, and just Gabe sleeping a little bit. Doesn't even check the runner. He's got that big leg kick. He's trying to find that rhythm. Execute a pitch. And Ben Rice and Spencer Jones right behind him. Roll over it.
0: Now the infield has to be drawn in. Rice at third, Jones at second. One out. The pitch is high. Now the Yankees are threatening to really open this one up here. Luis Garcia Jr. at the plate. Infield in. On a 1-2. Low. Garcia, third highest slugging percentage in the game coming into play tonight. A pair of doubles last night helping that number. Two in scoring position for the Yankees. They have taken the lead in the home seventh inning. Spire comes set, looks at second. Now fires home. Swing and a miss. He rips it past him, and Garcia takes his bare hand and pounds it against the barrel of his bat. In frustration after striking out, two down.
2: That's a pitch he has handled all year long. The plus velocity elevated. Even though it was only 94, but that's why he turned around frustrated. Looks like they're going to intentionally walk Elio Ramos right here.
0: Well, that makes sense. You've got the right-handed bat of Ramos with the lefty on deck and Chisholm in first base open. We've got two right-handed relievers ready to go in the bullpen in Dominguez and Bizzardo, but Dan Wilson going left on left here. Spire versus Chisholm with now the bags packed. Let's put a little more pressure to throw strikes on you here. Gabe has been a great strike thrower for his career, of course. First pitch to Chisholm. Is just off the plate for ball one.
2: Slider just missing. It'd be a nice pitch to start Jazz Chisholm off.
0: Bags back, two outs. Left on left for Spire. He deals. There's a strike on the top rail. Time call now by Chisholm. An intentional walk to Ramos. Bases are loaded. Man, what a big turning point this is. Yankees could really blow it open here. Spire trying to limber the damage Mariners down by two in the seventh. Two outs, bags packed. Is 1-1. Off the plate.

0: are leading by a pair. Spire ready. Now deals. Swinging is fouled back. That fastball to that four-seamer at 93. Yeah.
1: If you're going to get with that hitter, especially in this count 2-2, you get above the strike zone. It's Jazz Chisholm, as each pitch goes on, he gets closer and closer to timing that pitch up.
0: He's only really tried to bury one pitch to Chisholm so far. 2-2 coming. It's low. He tried to bury that slider, and Chisholm doesn't chase. Well, this is the danger that you play with the intentional walk. You've got nowhere to put Chisholm now.
1: Yeah, and he's just seen a couple sliders in that same spot. He's recognizing that pitch pretty well. Again, Gabe Spire can fill up the strike zone.
0: Does he go up or does he go down? Spire, bases loaded, two outs, 3-2. It's off the plate for ball four. A bases loaded walk from Chisholm. Now the Yankees now lead it 8-5. And the bases remain loaded now for Ryan McMahon. This has been a grueling inning for Gabe Spire.
1: Yeah, this is going to be a Dan Wilson on his way to the mound.
0: Left-handed bat of McMahon is due up. Mariners are down 8-5. And Dan has made the call to the bullpen. Well, it was a good lefty pocket for Gabe Spire, but the inning does not go well. We'll step aside for a pitching change here in the bottom of the seventh with the score Yankees 8 and the Mariners 5 on the NC Machinery Mariners Radio Network.
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0: Ninth batter of the inning, Ryan McMahon. It's an 8-5 Yankees lead. Sir Anthony Dominguez comes on out of the bullpen and inherits a mess.
1: He's been warming up for a while out in that left field bullpen. Coming in to face the lefty.
0: Here comes a pitch. It's a strike down the outer edge. Well, the Mariners had the choice. They could either intentionally walk the right-handed bat of Ramos and have Spire go after Chisholm with the bases loaded, which is what they did, or bring Dominguez on to face Ramos for the right-on-right. The 0-1. Swinging a ground ball, worm burner over to Naylor off the back at first base. Dominguez covering the bag, gets the flip to retire the side. Instead, it was a bases-loaded walk to Chisholm to help lengthen the lead. A three-spot for the Yankees in their half of the seventh. They have taken the lead going to the eighth. 8-5 New York.
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7: 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It's going to go. How far? 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
2: 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Yankees have taken an 8-5 lead. We start the top of the eighth inning. That's where Brendan Donovan leads things off. Brent Hedrick is on the mound. He has been very good. A breakout season for the lefty. Left on left here facing Brendan Donovan. His pitch is just missing for ball one.
8: What a year he's having. 1.5 ERA. The get to you news you're about to let everyone know about.
2: What a setup guy. Here's the pitch. Swinging, it's fouled away. Man, you've been doing this a long time, haven't you?
8: Going.
2: One ball and one strike. I'm just going to let that hang for a minute. The pitch, swing and a miss. The news that I was planning on getting to, we have heard from the Mariners clubhouse. Cole Young left this game tonight with dizziness. Now, I didn't mention it's a warm, humid night. The pitch, swing and a chopper foul over by first base. So, all things considered, hopefully it's just a short-term absence for Cole Young and he's ready to go for tomorrow. Quick turnaround, day game tomorrow. The 1-2 is high. Can't wait to see how much breakfast Hyphen eats tomorrow. Last thing he's thinking about is broadcasting a game.
8: Well, I can't get down to the clubhouse.
2: 2-2 coming. Strike three, called Donovan challenging right away. Donovan thinking this might have been a touch low. It was a strike. Hedrick strikes out the first man that he sees. Here comes Cal Raleigh. Good night for Cal. He's walked twice and also had a scorching single into right field. The pitch. He was on it. It swings and fouls it back. Gilbert versus Max Fried tomorrow. Day baseball from Yankee Stadium to wrap up the series. The 0-1. Swinging his chop foul over by first base. Nothing and two. Now, sometimes you wonder about certain guys coming to big markets, whether it's Boston or Philadelphia or certainly New York. Lucrative free agent signings like Max Fried and how they will respond to it. He has been even better as a Yankee than he was as a Brave. 0-2. Swinging his foul back once more. Still no balls and two strikes. 32 starts last year for Fried. He was fourth in the Cy Young.

0: Combined last year and this year, the number's identical practically. Combined, it's a 2.86 ERA. The next pitch is low. One ball and two strikes. Now, Frieda has something on his mantle that we won't see anymore from pitchers. The 1-2. Swing and a miss. Chasing after a splitter. Back-to-back strikeouts from Hedrick. Max Fried, hyphen. I think you can relate to this, if anybody. A Silver Slugger Award winner.
1: Yeah, how about that? I just didn't have the at-bats. Enough at-bats.
0: Just didn't have the opportunities.
1: And I can say that confidently now after my...
0: Oh, yes.
1: Performance in the home run derby.
0: Here comes the pitch to Emerson. It's a strike. Okay, Fried in 2021 went 15 for 55. He hit 273 with three doubles. If that doesn't scream Silver Slugger.
1: Yeah, wow.
0: I don't know what does. The pitch swinging its chop foul over by first base. No, never, hyphen, he never hit a home run in his career. You can tell him what it's like sometime.
1: Yeah. Good feeling.
2: I wonder if pitchers still hit what their combined batting average would be this year.
0: Oh.
2: 11?
0: Two outs, nobody on, Mariners trailing. Next pitch to Emerson is down and away. One ball and two strikes. 8-5 Yankees. A win tonight, New York wins the series. Top of the order is next if Emerson can reach. The pitch. Swing and a miss. Four strikeout night for Cole Emerson. Hedrick retires the sign in order. He strikes out the sign. 1-2-3. Out of the bottom of the eighth. Yankees 8, Mariners 5 on the NC Machinery Mariners Radio Network.
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0: Yankees 8, Mariners 5. Home half of the 8th inning. Nick Davila is the new pitcher up on the mound for the Mariners. Now, this game really got off to a good start for the M's tonight. They scored 3 runs before the Yankees even put a bat in their hand. A couple of home runs in the first inning from Arozarena and Julio. But the Yankees chipping away at things tonight. They've scored in 4 separate innings, and they're leading 8-5. Ollie Sanchez is the batter. He's hitting in the spot where Austin Wells was earlier tonight. First time up for Sanchez. Davila comes set. His first pitch tonight is across the plate for a strike. Eight, nine, and one for New York. The 0-1. Swinging, it's fouled at the plate. You think the ESPN guys are saying Davila's name right?
1: It's a great question. You can test them after the game.
2: They may each be saying it a different way. So maybe three different people in there, three different ways to say it. One of them may be getting it right.
0: Whoa. Man, Junior Valentine on the hot mic. He's telling Nick Davila that he has to wait to come set. He has to wait for Sanchez to look out to the mound before he comes set. The pitch. Swing and a miss. And he gets Sanchez swinging at a slider in the other batter's box. Good start for Davila. Not Davila, as we said for, what do you think, about a month?
1: Yeah, well, he basically just said, yeah, sure, call me that. And then all of a sudden.
0: Well, when he was called up, they sent out a audio clip of Nick saying his last name. And he said it, Davila. And so guess what we did? Here's the pitch to Lombard. It's a strike.
1: And then who made the correction? Wasn't it a family member?
0: A good friend of yours and mine, and even Gary's, Pike Parker.
2: Even me?
1: Oh,
2: even
1: Pike's Gary. On the case.
0: Yeah, Pike,
1: sure.
0: Who was...
1: he's not letting that slip.
0: Works on our TV crew in a variety of roles. The 0-1. Swinging his club down the right side and through. Lombard has a base hit. Pike, a great coug.
1: Went to go speak to his third grade teacher. Well, and give him a scoop.
0: And Pike waited in the parking lot. Now, Pike said, you know, I think there's a chance we're saying his name wrong because there was someone in the press box at T-Mobile Park who would work the press box PA. And when Nick Davila, as we were incorrectly calling him, when Nick would come on and pitch, this person would say, now pitching for the Mariners, Nick Davila. And so that kind of planted the seed. Back to the top of the order. Here's Grisham. Mariners trailing to the eighth. The pitch is a strike. 0-1. And so we didn't think we had to ask Nick because we had the audio from Nick. But after this controversy came up, we asked Nick, and he said, well, it's, you know, you say it, Davila. A throw to first base, Lombard back and standing. And we said, but Nick, you recorded your own voice, and you said Davila. To which he said, yeah, I don't know, I've kind of given up on people saying my name the right way.
2: I'm pretty sure you just reversed it, too.
1: Yeah, you just reversed it, too.
0: Davila, not Davila. Here's the pitch. And it's low. It's
1: Nicky D.
0: Man, you know what you just did? You just added 3 miles an hour to his fastball right there. That's what you did. Davila.
2: That was just for you, wasn't it?
0: That was for me.
2: Yeah.
0: The right-hander's pitch. Swing and it's clubbed out to right field. This ball is tagged and gone. Trent Grisham, his third extra base hit tonight, his second home run, and the Yankees have put this one out of reach. Man, this one got away fast from the Mariners. It's 10-5, Yankees.
1: It really did. Again, the Mariners bullpen this series. Michael Rucker last night. Gabe Spire coming in, giving it up. And Nick Davila.
0: We'll pause for station identification. This is the NC Machinery Mariners.
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0: First pitch to Ben Rice, misses for ball one. 10-5, Yankees. One out, nobody on now. The pitch. Swing, and this is clubbed down the line to right field and foul. And Nick told us that the origins of his family, they come from the Spanish town of Avila, and that his ancestors made the journey from Spain to Cuba. And then his grandparents came to the U.S. in the 80s. His parents, Christine and Enrique, live in Miami. Pitches down and in. And they watch and listen every night, so I'm sure they are appreciating Nick being in their time zone. But Nick, a great story. It's been a long journey for him to get to where he is now. New member of the organization. 2-1. Swinging his foul back. Two balls and two strikes. He's been back and forth a few times with the big league club this year.
1: Yeah, anytime you get released when you're in the A-ball, when you're around that level, you get released, you get picked up by another team, man. It is extremely tough, and the odds are so against you to actually climb. Your process, any status you had is completely wiped out.
0: Pitch coming, strike three called. He strikes out Rice looking. Two outs, second strikeout for Davila this inning. Yeah, you're starting all over and no one knows anything about you.
1: Absolutely. And at that point, too, let's be honest, I mean, you're basically just filling a void if the team has something that they have to fill in regards to filling some spots on the in a bullpen somewhere in A-ball, double-A. Definitely not a priority.
0: Pitch to Spencer Jones. Yeah, I joke with Gary every once in a while each year about when I was a young, very young minor league broadcaster and I really didn't know anything. I truly thought that every guy on every team that I broadcasted for, like, they were all going to make it to the show one day. Here's the pitch. It's inside. And then eventually, after far too long, the light bulb kind of went off that, well, you know, they need catchers. And they need outfielders. Yep. And they need bullpen arms, like you were saying. Like, there has to be players in the game for the guys who will actually make it one day. The pitch, swing, and this is cracked out to left field. A Rosarena angling back, and he makes the catch in left field to retire the side. This one took a sharp turn in the seventh. Three then for the Yankees. Two more here in the eighth for New York. They have taken the lead as we go to the ninth. Mariners now to their final three outs, trailing 10-5 on the NC Machinery Mariners.
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2: Well, here we are on the ninth. Last chance for the Mariners. Yankees with the lead over the Mariners. 10-5. Seven unanswered runs for the Yankees tonight. Yerry De Los Santos will pitch for New York. Top of the order for the Mariners. Taylor Ward will lead off. It was such a great start for the Mariners tonight. They scored three in the first. A couple of home runs. They were off and running.
1: They really were. Getting those three runs. Top of the first, and then, by the way, Bryce Miller looked really sharp in the bottom.
2: Here's the pitch to Ward. That's outside. One ball, no strikes. It did not last. The Yankees have piled on the runs. They've scored in just about every inning. Here's the pitch. That's a strike. 10 runs, 13 hits for the Yankees. Mariners have actually had a good offensive night. Five runs, seven hits, a ton of walks. The pitch. Swung on. A little blooper. Center field. Falling fast. Grisham's not going to get there. It's a base hit for Taylor Ward.
17: Time.
2: Leadoff man aboard in the ninth. Brings up Leo Rivas. He took over for Cole Young. Left this game early with dizziness.

0: Here's the pitch. That's a strike. Bellows, the home plate umpire. 10-5 Yankees, ninth inning. Here comes the offer to Rivas. Swung on, grounded foul, first base side.
1: You know, the obvious bummer about tonight is on a night where you actually get some offense, you give up 10. You know, last night we were saying, well, it's hard to win no matter what happens if you only score one and have three hits. Well, different story tonight.
0: Here's the pitch. Swung on, guided back to the screen, foul.
1: Can I tell you what's harder? Is winning when you allow 10 runs.
0: Yeah. That's nearly impossible.
1: I mean, this is the second most runs the Mariners have scored in a game this month. And it's not an outlandish number.
0: Here's the pitch. That swung on, grounded foul. But at night, the offense can feel good about 5 runs, a lot of walks, a lot of base hits. We saw the power. We saw a little bit of everything offensively. But here they are down 5. Double up. Here's the pitch. That's strike. Strike 3. Rivas takes it. That's the first out here in the ninth.
1: The Mariners scored more runs tonight than their last 5 games combined.
0: Wow.
2: I think, too, again, we've talked about the offense all year, but a big concern all of a sudden starting to show up is the bullpen. I say that, obviously, these last 2 games, but then you've got...
0: First pitch to Randy, swung on a miss.
2: You got Pizarro starting to slip in the performance a little bit, a lot of home runs in the middle of that bullpen to get to Munoz. Trying to piece it together.
0: The pitch. That's off the plate. Yeah, especially true on the right side where you're already missing Brash and Vargas all year. Criswell pitched well early in the season. Ninth inning, 10-5 Yankees. Here's the pitch to Randy. Swung on, ground ball to shortstop. Lombard under Antas to second for one. Relay to first, not in time. Randy beats it out. There's 2 away. Mariners down to their final out.
1: Well, I would say to that, Hyphen, to your point about the pitching, Aaron Boone is trying to see if he wants a challenge. He won't. The Mariners have lost 20 of their last 29. In that span, they're averaging only 3 runs a game. So you might think, well, the issue is just the offense. In those 29 games, they're 25th in ERA.
0: Yeah. It's been everything.
1: It's both the bullpen and the rotation. Yeah. Mostly because of what the rotation has not been able to do on the road.
2: That's right. Their last road trip down in L.A. and Texas, the turn from the rotation wasn't good.
0: Pitch to Dom is swung on a miss. And that's what stings about last night. You know, the Mariners get 5 scoreless from Wu. It's this stretch where if they get a good start, they don't get the offense. Yeah. If they get the offense, they don't get the bullpen or starter. It's something. Here's the pitch. Swung on, cracked into the gap right center field. It's down. It's picked up by Grisham. Randy into third base. That's going to be a base hit for Dom Canzone. His second hit of the ballgame. So runners on the corners now with 2 away. Here's Julio. Homered in the first. He's also walked twice. So he's reached 3 times. He's reached 3 times. Naylor has reached 3 times. Cal has reached 3 times. We're going to have a quick meeting at the mound here. Runners on the corners. Ninth inning. It's 10-5 Yankees. Looks like the Yankees have gotten their bullpen going now, just in case.

0: One more against the Yankees tomorrow. Logan against Max Fried, and then on to the Astros for three is David Bednar is the one getting loose, the closer for the Yankees. So Julio stands in. The pitch. That's inside. Dom takes off. He takes second on indifference.
1: Any other situation, too, as you wind this game down, you would look at this and say, hey, there's something to build off offensively. But, man, these games right now, it's all about those wins and losses, getting that urgency.
0: The pitch is inside and challenged by Sanchez. Let's take a look. It is, ooh, a strike. Just touching the edge. So evens up the count. One ball, one strike on Julio. Two outs, ninth inning. Mariners down five. The pitch. Swung on, cracked right to shortstop. Lombard scoops it up, hurries his throw to first in plenty of time, and that is it. The Yankees have beaten the Mariners 10-5. Mariners' losing streak continues as the Yankees have taken the series over the Mariners. 10-5 the final. We'll come back and talk about it here from Yankee Stadium right after this.
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0: Well, the Mariners lose 10-5 to the Yankees. Yankees have won the series. Gary Hill with you. Ryan Roland-Smith, Aaron Goldsmith all here. A lot of Smith. As this one started out great.
1: Yeah.
0: But, boy, it went off the rails pretty fast. The Yankees pummel the bullpen. It wasn't going to start from Bryce Miller again. And just, they just can't put a complete game together right now.
1: Yeah, you're right. And I think, too, the way it started off, right, you get that. First of all, it's coming off the heels of Cal Raleigh addressing the media and some of the struggles, and you're talking about this road tripping. You know, this is it, right? We've talked about it a lot of time, you know, a lot. And everything that goes with it, then all of a sudden you come out, you put up the three runs early. Bryce Miller, you know, pairs that up with a really dominant bottom of the first inning. You think to yourself, okay, here we go. Now you can take a breath and basically enjoy the next eight innings. In other words, feel good about where you're at, kind of, you know, set the tone. And then all of a sudden, man, the Yankees were relentless. And by the way, this Yankees team has been struggling offensively,
0: yeah,
1: too. You're not running into a Detroit Tigers like you saw back at home, or a Tampa Bay Rays, more of a complete offense. This was a struggling offense. So, you know, that's the tough part for me. And they just kept handling, coming back. The bigger concern beyond the 2026 season and everything else is right now, when you need that bullpen the most to come in and get big outs, man, they're limping right now with Pizarro struggling and with Gabe Spire as well.
0: Well, you felt like you were getting a break coming into the series. No Judge.
1: Yeah.
0: No Stanton, no Bellinger.
1: Some offense being down.
0: Scuffling offense,
1: yeah.
0: And boy, that has not played out at all.
1: No, it has not.
4: If you draw seven walks and hit three home runs, you should win that game.
0: Yeah.

0: Right.
1: Well, you score five runs. Like, traditionally, the Mariners, you know, five runs, that's a win.
0: That's a win. The Mariners have, they've struggled with a lot of things, obviously, recently. The home runs were there tonight. If you look at the Mariners, the last eight games now, including tonight, if I update the numbers, the Mariners are 3 for their last 33 with runners in scoring position. Mm. And, you know, my take, I'm curious what you guys think about the Rispy numbers for the Mariners this year. I don't think the Mariners are built to be a great runners in scoring position, situational hitting team, because they haven't been for years on end. Mm-hmm. I think they should be better than they have been in recent years, and I think that they should be capable of being somewhere other than last.
1: Yeah,
2: absolutely.
0: Right. You don't need to be 10th.
1: Yeah.
0: You maybe don't even need to be 15th.
2: Right.
0: But can you not be last at it?
2: I think a big part of that, too, just to your point, is you talked about the walk rate in the last 2 months being down. Chase rate through the roof as well. So if you're a team that, yeah, you live off slug, well, then you have to have those at-bats where you are, the plate discipline has to be there, where you're getting those base on balls in between some of the big swings, and they haven't had that either. So if you're not going to be that real situational ball in play type team.
1: Yeah, because, I mean, more to the point, too, is they're not even giving themselves enough chances. That's the other problem. They're nearly dead last on base percentage, nearly dead last in batting average, nearly dead last in slug. So,
0: but all of this is the reverse conversation of last night. None of that matters if you give up 10 runs.
1: That's right. It is the reverse.
0: Yeah.
1: It's the exact opposite conversation.
0: It's the complete opposite.
1: Yes.
0: The complete opposite. I mean, I everyone listening is frustrated with it,
1: yes.
0: And it just feels like it's circling the drain now.
1: Yeah.
0: Right? It's just this downward spiral. And if everyone listening right now is frustrated, I cannot imagine what it's like in that clubhouse right now.
1: Well, you heard Cal last night.
0: Yes.
1: I mean, yeah. And you can see it on their faces. Yeah. Mariners lose 10-5 the final to the Yankees.
3: 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Dale's a loser. 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
1: Ten-5 Yankees win. 10 runs, 13 hits for New York. 5 runs, 9 hits for the Mariners. Mariners wallop 3 homers. Rosarena, 16th. Julio, number 19. Dom Canzone, number 19, but not enough. Not a good start for Bryce Miller. 6 innings, 5-run ball. 1 walk, 5 strikeouts. Bullpen gets beat up. 3 off of Spire. And the Yankees open it up late. 10-5 the final. They grab the win and the series. We'll come back. We'll take a look at the matchup tomorrow as the Mariners will try and salvage the finale when we return right after this.
11: Summer is for going big.
10: Julio! Dead center field. Solo home run. 4-0 Mariners.
11: Summer

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0: Summer is for Mariners baseball.
1: Cal Raleigh with an RBI double, the big thumper comes through in the clutch.
0: 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Oh yeah, and the guys have a dance of their own, a wind dance.
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7: Yankees beat the Mariners 10-5, the final score. Mariners will try and win the finale tomorrow. 10:35, first pitch. We'll take there at 9:30 for the pregame show. Doesn't get easier. Max Fried going for the Yankees tomorrow. He's been excellent this year. 2.88 ERA coming off of a start against Atlanta. He went into the seventh without giving up a run. Logan Gilbert on the other side. The Mariners really could use a win in this series before heading to Houston. We'll come back. We have the postgame show coming your way. 10-5, Yankees with the win on the NC Machinery Mariners Radio Network.
1: Swing and a miss, strike three. 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
7: Welcome to the Mariners postgame show. 10-5 Mariners fall to the Yankees. We have the highlights for you before we turn things over to Shannon Dreher. And it started out great. In fact, Randy Rosarena got things going for the Mariners early. A two-run home run in the first. Young steps off his lead at first base. Here comes the offer. Swung on. Hit. Right field. Down the line. Twisting towards the pole. And it is gone. Randy Rosarena hooks it around the right field foul pole. Two-run home run. And the Mariners have the lead. Randy taking advantage of Yankee Stadium. Yeah, two-run home run in the first, and then Julio wallops a home run in the first. It's 3-0 the Mariners, and they're playing long ball. Dom Canzone going deep in the third as well.
14: Next pitch. Swinging a high fly ball. This is out to the moon. Where will it land? It just bangs off the railing of the second deck in right field. It's the third home run tonight for the Mariners. And Dom Canzone absolutely blasted that over the wall in right field inside Yankee Stadium. That was a no-doubter. And the Mariners get that run right back. It's 4-1 Mariners.
7: Things going great for the Mariners, scoring early, a lead early, but the Yankees, their offense would start to roll. Grisham hits a home run in the fifth as the Yankees, well, they eventually tie and take the lead against the Mariners. Goes into the motion, here's the pitch. Swung on, hammered right field, on its way, it is gone. 12 rows back, right field, a solo home run, Trent Grisham, and once again, the Yankees down just one. It's 5-4 Mariners. Yeah, they were coming back, and then in the seventh, they would take the lead. Ben Rice, he would tack on what would be the final run in the seventh inning.
14: The 1-1. Swinging a ground ball, gets on Emerson quickly. In fact, it gets right past him. Grisham hits third and scores standing. A couple of left-handed bats, Trent Grisham and now Ben Rice, both with ribby base hits. And it's now a 7-5 Yankees lead in the seventh inning.
7: Seven unanswered runs for the Yankees, and they win this one 10-5. Mariners drop the game and the series to the Yankees. We'll come back with more post-game.

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12: Welcome back to Yankee Stadium. Shannon Dreher, Ryan Roland-Smith here with the postgame show as the Mariners fall 10-5 to the Yankees. Started out well, all Mariners, but I think you know in this building, you got to keep scoring. That didn't happen, and the bullpen a little bit porous, to say the least. Bryce Miller, I think we need to talk a little bit about what he is doing, but Ryan, what's the first thing that you see when you look at this game tonight?
13: Tough one, because all of a sudden that first inning you get 3 runs. Bryce Miller, you know, pairs it with a really dominant first inning. Velocity's up, swing and miss is back, and you're thinking, okay, all right, cool. We've turned a little bit of a corner. So that to me was a struggle. You knew the Yankees were going to be pretty relentless, even though they haven't been good offensively. But I'm just noticing some real weak links with the bullpen going on right now. I know Gabe Spire is dealing with a back. He wasn't as sharp, didn't have that good finish. Bizzardo has been scuffling of late too, so just trying to bridge those.

0: innings. We saw Michael Rucker yesterday. That was a struggle as well. So that to me, this is when you need those guys to have their A game. And we just didn't see it.
1: We didn't. And you said that that Gabe is still struggling with the back. What did you see in that told you was just not the finish on the pitches?
0: It's either that or the fact he hasn't pitched in quite a few days. He had the two-game suspension, didn't pitch since that Detroit series. So it's been a little bit, but I think the back, man, the back one's a tough one because he had the one day off with it, one day call it that, and the off day, I don't know when you heard it. But it's a tough one to go, oh, hey, I'm over it now. I'm going to come back. It still lingers. So you could just kind of tell the velocity was 92s, 95s. Didn't have the same feel on his slider as well. And they were really trying to push him to get some of these big lefties out. And, you know, when they walked Ramos and they left him out there, I was like, man, this is going to be a tough one. And so I'm just seeing some of these things. Now, again, it's not, look, you have injuries and everything else, but you need him to be 100% healthy, Bizarro to feel really good about where he's at too, especially trying to bridge that gap when you're talking that sixth, seventh inning.
1: Yeah, we weren't sure what we were going to see from Spiro when he came in because of the long layoff and then the back end. Yeah. It did not work out well. Let's go ahead and hear from the skipper. Here's Stan Wilson.
2: You know, offensively, a little bit of a different night for us tonight. We got on the board early and, good to see some of the at-bats, you know, particularly early. Julio, Randy, you know, driving the ball the other way, you know, putting us on the board early. We're able to, cash in a couple more times to kind of keep the lead there for a little while. You know, Dom with the homer, nails with a good piece of hitting too, driving a run, they just kept coming back too. And, looked like, Bryce early on had the splitter going and seemed to be in a good spot. They put some really tough at-bats on him, some longer at-bats, and were able to drive their traffic in and finally get to Gabe there at the end. We got to come back tomorrow and try to find a way to get it done.
3: How difficult is every inning that you score, the Yankees answered almost immediately. Bryce just couldn't get a shutdown inning to kind of build off of it. How difficult is that when you've been grinding the way you guys have?
2: Yeah, I mean, I think that's, there were a couple times where he's able to shut it down. They were able to put together, some bigger innings too. And just kept coming after you. And that's when we're going well offensively. That's what we do too. We couldn't keep them quiet they kept after us and like I said, put some tougher, longer at bats on Bryce and found a way to capitalize.
3: What did you see from Gabe? It just didn't look like he was quite as sharp as maybe he'd been. He hasn't pitched in a while either.
2: Yeah. They were able to, find a way with Gabe too. And yeah, I mean, it's been a few days since he's been out there. So, probably felt a little bit different out there today, but, he's done that before where he's really, he's been, pretty flexible that way. They were able to get to him tonight.
4: When it's been a tough stretch like this, is it important for you to manage the same way or to try to manage with, like it's a playoff game, you got to get a win to spark something?
2: Yeah, I mean, it's a little bit of both. We just got to find a way. That's, really the bottom line to it is finding a way. And sometimes that means doing something a little bit different. Sometimes it means doing something, similar. We certainly at this point have to find a way.
5: Dan, a couple of little things. Overshot a cutoff man a couple of times. Weren't able to get a bunt down early. We know you preach the little things, but they're just not coming through right now.
2: Yeah, I mean, those things do come back to get you and they do hurt and a couple times we had those situations and weren't able to capitalize. Certainly that's you look at games like this and you see where you could have made improvements and that's certainly one of the areas.
5: What's the latest on Cole? We heard dizziness, but what's the latest on him?
2: Yeah, still feeling dizzy, and we'll see how he is in the morning.
3: Was he under the weather or anything like that, or was it the heat?
2: Not sure. Just wasn't. Yeah, I just was, feeling pretty dizzy on the bench, it was at a point where he needed to come out of the ball game.
1: Well, that's concerning. We'll check on that first thing tomorrow. You don't like hearing that ever. As far as the game goes, some explanation of what we saw from Gabe Spire. Mm.

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8: 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I was playing up at Loomis. And I had, no wonder I'm playing bad. I'm watching a baseball game while trying to play golf. And all of a sudden, you know, the reception's going out. 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And then it's just like, wait. 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And then I'm like, I'm trying to find KPUG. I'm like, oh my God. 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All roads lead back to KPUG. If you're hacked off and you can't find a sporting event, it's probably on KPUG. 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And if we don't have it, it's probably on one of our sister stations because we're doing something else. 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I don't know. I mean, let's take out a second mortgage and go see a game. 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

0: Mariners fall 10-5 to the Yankees here in the Bronx. We talked a little bit about what happened at the end of the game. What did you see from Bryce Miller tonight?
1: I thought he looked good. I know he gave up the 5 runs. There's a couple big innings he had. It was surprising that he went to fastball down the middle. Not that he was trying to throw it down the middle, but this is a team that gets really aggressive, especially second, third time through with Trent Grisham, that home run. But a couple hitters down the middle, I'm just kind of scratching my head because he's so splitter heavy, so pitching away from middle of the plate in a good way. And I was like, man, all of a sudden he kind of flipped the script a little bit there late. But he had threw a ton of splitters. I said before the game to Gary, I think we're all talking about it, don't give in. Don't feel like you have to be, be efficient or any of this kind of stuff. No. Just like Brian Wu last night, I know it's tough going 5 innings, but Bryce Miller's in a place right now, coming off the last handful of starts, where confidence is down a little bit. Don't feel like you have

0: to, you know, be perfect. You can be on the attack, but don't give in. And I think that he kept going split. He threw like five splits in a row, I think, to Ben Rice, which tells me, great, he's not giving in. I thought he looked good. No breaking balls, which was interesting. That's a pitch that's been getting hit hard lately.
1: Yeah.
0: Split was good, but he overexposed it, I think, as the game went on. So, and he didn't elevate either, as I'm just picking out other things. But he's just so talented. He really is. He's got really good feel for pitches. It's like, man, there was a little bit of just get above the strike zone with that hitter. I think that would have helped a lot too. But this is a good move in the right direction. Couple 97s, couple 98s. The good sign. Swing and miss was coming back too.
1: Okay, we did talk with Bryce Miller afterwards, get a little bit on how he felt about it and what the plan was. Here he is.
2: Bryce, you got the early run support, but it just seemed like you couldn't get that shutdown inning you really wanted after you got up on the
3: team. Yeah, good first inning. And, yeah, the offense, you know, came out swinging it, got us that early lead. I wasn't able to hold it. And, you know, it was one of those days, again, where, like, I feel like I threw the ball well, but I just couldn't execute. Like, I didn't make the pitches when I needed to. You know, all the runs that they scored on me was with two outs. And, you know, I just got to be able to finish innings. Either we, you know, get two quick outs and then something happens, or, you know, another inning we had a lead off double that then we get two outs and then we don't finish. It's like I gotta execute with two outs, especially with two outs and two strikes. You know, I felt like if I make a better pitch to Jones in the third, then we get out of that inning with no runs, but left the ball down and he got to it. And then in the fifth, once again, we got two quick outs, and then it was in a span of four pitches, you know, a home run and two doubles. So I feel like, you know, really the last month for me personally, it feels like I'm right there almost every game. And it's just like a pitch here, a pitch there that I don't execute. And I, you know, they're getting to it. So hopefully it turns quick because, you know, we don't have a lot of time to, you know, ride this one out.
4: The Jones double in the third, before that when you walked Rice, were you trying to be a little careful with him or just – walked him by mistake?
3: Yeah, no, I mean, we threw him five or six splitters. I thought that was a good at bat. You know, we had maybe two of those splitters, you know, weren't as competitive as I wanted, but I felt like if we walk Jones, it's fine. We got a base open, or if we walk Rice and then we get to Jones, and at that time, you know, I felt like if I execute heaters up and get the splitters under, then we take care of them, and like I said, I didn't get the fastball up.
5: Bryce, it looked like you really trimmed down the repertoire today. Was that part of the game plan going in, or what was the thinking behind that?
3: I mean, I kind of wish we would have got to the other stuff a little more, but I felt like the splitter was working. We had seven lefties in the lineup. I didn't really have any issue with the two righties, so the splitter and the heater would have been I would have had six pretty good innings if I could change two pitches that I execute. I wish I would have threw a few more curveballs. I really don't love the cutter to this team, to the lefties, so really the only thing, mixed in a couple curveballs, probably would have done differently.
1: Yeah, a little bit of a different attack in this ballpark with so many lefties in the order, and so the reduced repertoire was actually a good part of the game plan. All right, when we come back, we're going to check out what has gone on around the rest of baseball. Was the scoreboard friendly? We'll get to that and more as we continue here on the NC Machinery Merit.
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12: Second best rotation ERA, second best bullpen ERA. Here's the pitch. Swung on. That is stroke. Right field. It's hammered. It's on its way, and it is gone into the second deck. Julio smashes a solo home run. The Mariners exploding early. 3-0 M's. Julio going yard.
13: That was a good sight. They did score a couple more, but not enough as the pitching just too wobbly tonight. Hey, you were listening to the Alaska Airlines Mariners postgame show brought to you by the official airline of your Seattle Mariners as they fall 10-5 to the Yankees here at Yankee Stadium. I believe that's now an 8-game seven-game losing streak in this building and now a 6-game losing streak currently, which is the longest losing streak they have had this year. So not in the greatest of places right now, regardless. A little bit of good news on the pitching side. Carlos Vargas came out of his appearance with the Rainiers very well last night. He's expected to make one more rehab start and then be ready, hopefully, to rejoin the team. They need all the help that they can get in the bullpen right now. And when he is right, he has been very useful for this team and done very good things for them. I can tell you we saw the velo up to 98 with him when he threw his live batting practice session last week at T-Mobile Park. So he just a welcome addition. Come on down. Be great to see him here at with the big club as soon as possible. Mariners did put some hits up on the board. Got a lot of walks. Unfortunately, they were not able to do anything with them. They had 7 walks in this game. Only one of those walks scored. So you're still having that problem with the runners in scoring position, even though you did have some, you know, loudness from the bats early on this. Unfortunately, they really quieted down after that. Cal Raleigh, a couple of walks and a single in this game. Randy Arozarena, one of the home runs. Dom Canzone hit his 19th home run of the season. Julio, a couple of walks to go with his home run. Josh Naylor, a walk and a single, or 2 walks and a single in this game. A lot of, you know, good things from the offense, but also a lot of misses. Tough night for Colt Emerson, who struck out 4 times. So just not that consistency throughout the order. And you've got a dangerous team on the other side. Yes, the Yankees' offense has been down, but in this building they can do things, and they certainly did with the home runs by Grisham and then also some really costly doubles late too. And you just saw how quickly they were able to turn on Bryce Miller the third time through the order. And he feels that he's very close, but also recognizes that it's now or never in terms of this team doing what they want to do at the end of the season. So, as they say, a tough one tonight for the Mariners. Let's go ahead and take a look at what has been going on elsewhere as we have been watching this one, and we will do so with the Chevy Silverado scoreboard. Whether tackling the trails or this weekend's chores, Chevy Silverado and Silverado HD were built to take on the Northwest. This is what we've got. A few games that are still active. The Royals are up 2-1 on the Dodgers in the top of the third inning in L.A. Mookie Betts with his 15th home run of the season. Rangers now have a 2-0 lead over the Angels. And again, that's the team that you really want to see fall. Corey Seager, a solo shot in that one, his 12th of the season. Everything else is final. The Twins beat the Orioles 7-5. Cardinals over the Phillies 7-1. Rays doubled up the Athletics 8-4. And with that win, they now possess the best record in baseball at 74-46. Rockies over the Diamondbacks 6-4. It was the Astros beating the Giants. So they are now 5.5 games up on the Mariners, currently 1 game up on the Rangers pending the outcome of that game. Astros are now 62-60 on the season. Brewers fall to the Padres 4-3, a final in 11 innings, and that in part is why the Rays now have the best record in baseball. Brewers right behind them by a half game. Guardians got a home run from one of their new additions, Joe Adell, yes, now a Guardian, and they beat the Tigers 6-4 in Detroit. The Marlins beat the Pirates 8-2. Cubs doubled up the Nationals 12-6. Alex Bregman, a 3 home run game, his first 3 home run game of his career. The Red Sox lose their 5th straight, all of a sudden cooled off a bit. They fall 6-4 to the Blue Jays in Toronto. Braves doubled up the Mets 6-3, and the White Sox behind 7 innings of 1 hit and 10 strikeout ball from Luis Castillo beat the Reds, his former club, 5-0. That is your scoreboard. When we come back, we're going to get you ready for what comes up tomorrow and what to look for tomorrow as we continue here on the NC Machinery Mariners Radio Network.
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1: Next pitch. Swinging a high fly ball. This is out to the moon. Where will it land? It just bangs off the railing of the second deck in right field. It's the third home run tonight for the Mariners, and Dom Canzone absolutely blasted that over the wall in right field inside Yankee Stadium. That was a no-doubter. And the Mariners get that run right back. It's 4-1 Mariners.
6: Well, the Mariners scored early and often via the long ball, with Arozarena, Canzone, and Julio all going yard. They tacked on a couple more, but it was not enough to overcome the pitching. Bryce Miller gives up 5 and 6 innings, and Gabe Spire had all sorts of trouble in his inning. Mariners also left a ton of runners on base, bringing home just 1 of 7 of the walks that they were issued. The end result, they fall 10-5 to the Yankees here at Yankee Stadium. Here at the Yankee Stadium, the tarp is on the field right now. I think we're going to have some overnight showers. Should not impact things tomorrow, but we're going to keep an eye on that. We'll also keep an eye on the Cole Young situation. He came out of the game with dizziness. That obviously was a surprise, and really not a lot of clarity on that after the game. Dan Wilson saying, yeah, he was still a little bit dizzy after the game as well. So we will check in on him first thing tomorrow. With the Astros winning tonight, the Mariners are now 5.5 games behind the division leaders. The Rangers are still playing, so we'll have to wait and see what happens there. So, yes, not a good day with the scoreboard so far. Hopefully not too much more danger. I do think it's important, if the Mariners are going to have any hope at all, they really keep the Rangers at bay, as the Rangers have the better record against them and fewer games remaining for those two teams to play each other. So coming up tomorrow, we have on the hill what should be a very good pitching matchup, with Logan Gilbert matching up against the lefty Max Fried, 4-3 with a 2.88 ERA. It's going to be a tall task for the hitters there, but Logan, at his best, no doubt can hold it down and can pitch well in this building. So the Mariners would dearly love to get out of town with a win. They will have to settle for the fine of the third and final game here in the series against the Yankees. That's all we got for you tonight from the ballpark. I want to thank We'll have a whole cast of characters tonight. We had Gary Hill, we had Aaron Goldsmith, and Ryan Roland Smith all on the broadcast. And, of course, our good friend Brady Robick back at the shop on East Lake. Tune in tomorrow. There will be baseball. We are looking at a 10:35 a.m. first pitch, and that will make for a 9:30 pregame show. Until then, I'm...
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11: I'm on Ross St. Brown. You have, hopefully, a healthy Sam Laporta. You have Jameson Williams. You have Jared Goff. You have rebuilt that offensive line. So this is still an immensely talented team and one that I am bullish on. What about you?
12: Yeah, no, I got to tell you, first and foremost, I'm always going to believe in the general manager, Brad Holmes. Before I got it, I got to tell you, Adam, before I got into radio, I was a sports information director. I was in the SID business, the athletic communications field. Mm-hmm. Started my career at North Carolina A&T. A&T won the HBCU National Championship in 99. Who was part of that team? Brad Holmes. He came from A&T all the way to the National Football League as the GM and one of the best. So I'm not going to bet against him. I just think, you mentioned, and we heard in that report, all of the great players, no need to run them down again. That division is so tough. I mean, you got to figure that Minnesota's going to be better this year. I'll tell you who I'm bullish on. I'm bullish on the Chicago Bears and Caleb Williams this year. You got to figure the Packers have been pretty consistent. So, I like Detroit. We'll see. Anything can happen within the division. Obviously, if they do well in the division, I think they can do well outside of the division and make the playoffs this year. They had a 9-8 record last year, but in a tough division. So I'm not bullish on them, but I'm not going to bet against them either because of all the pieces that they do have returning.
11: Well, Mike Golic Jr., host of the Golics right here, ESPN Radio, isn't necessarily convinced that that offensive line is repaired.
13: The main character of the Detroit Lions under Dan Campbell was the offensive line. They were maulers, and you need that group to be the star of the show when Jared Goff's your quarterback, because Jared Goff does plenty of things well. If you're asking him to throw play action over the middle, I always said the man could fit it through a keyhole through the fires of hell, but that's not the case right now. And when you've got first and second year players comprising your whole offensive line's right side, your starting center just went down. And Penei Sewell, who is one of the best players in the NFL, one of the best athletes at this position, is making the switch from right to left. And hey, it ain't as easy as Tristan Wirfs made it look in Buccaneers country for all these guys to do. I have major concerns about, can this group go over? They're well coached. It's a great pedigree. And I like the guys they've drafted, but that's a tall order as the heartbeat of the team.
11: Goff sacked 38 times last year. Of course, there were guys that moved on. There were the injuries as well. But what about you? I mean, a lot of people look at this team and view that offensive line as maybe not a strength coming into the year, but certainly less of a concern than it was last season. Golic Jr., they're not sold.
12: Yeah, leave it to Mike Golic Jr., a former offensive lineman, as a matter of fact, to kind of point that out. I mean, to be honest with you, I never would have looked at it like that, like he looked at it in depth. So if he says that's the case, then it's got to be a concern. But the other concern that I have is you have another offensive coordinator, not that Drew Petsing can't get the job done, but you have yet another offensive coordinator for Jared Goff. Like, how many offensive coordinators has this guy had? And you, a lot of times you're just a victim of your own success. When you're a successful program, as the Lions are, you're going to have coaches that are going to get called.

0: are coordinators that are going to be called to be head coaches. So, I would agree with Golic Jr. there, and he would know better than me. But I also got to think, okay, what is this offense going to look like with Jared Goff, of course, as the quarterback of this Lions offense?
1: I don't want to say it's as simple as this team will go as Jahmyr Gibbs goes, but I am expecting, and obviously I'm not alone. I mean, he's basically the consensus number one in fantasy drafts and all of that. Everyone expects Jahmyr Gibbs to have an incredible breakout season and real bell cow opportunities. You know, it was not an exact timeshare with David Montgomery. He certainly, as time went on last year, got more and more opportunity in terms of that workload. But this should be, especially with Isaiah Pacheco there, who is right, not David Montgomery, even at this stage of Montgomery's career. I think that for Gibbs, this is an opportunity to really have that bell cow kind of workload. I think that, you know, he is obviously he's elite as a pass catcher out of the backfield, but he is going to be running the ball like crazy as well. And if that offensive line can protect for him, can block for him, can create holes for him, I think that Gibbs is going to be a guy. It's so rare in this day and age that you ever say anyone other than a quarterback is in the MVP conversation. I think if there is a guy, it's Jahmyr Gibbs, who could receive some MVP votes.
0: Just give him a little bit of daylight. The speed is absolutely tremendous. He obviously got paid as now the highest paid running back in the league and in history. But to the point you made, I mean, you've got all of these weapons. And so we'll see how it plays out. But again, I got to say, tough division, new offensive coordinator, shaky offensive line. You know, those are things that are that you definitely have to look at. Now, from a defensive perspective, at least you have a little bit of continuity there. Kelvin Shepherd comes back for his second season. As a matter of fact, he's been with the Lions since 2021, mm-hmm. So you have some continuity from him, not just as a coordinator, but as an assistant coach, which is a great thing. So, you know, we'll see. But again, it is an uphill battle, I would say, for the Lions.
1: Of course, by that same token, the defense plummeted last year from 7th in scoring to 22nd in that first official year under Shepherd. And Chris Canty on Unsportsmanlike believes that maybe there's a guy out there who almost moved this offseason that could come in and help.
2: What exactly are you waiting on? Why would you waste years with Jared Goff in the heart of his prime? Even despite how clunky it was post Ben Johnson, your offense found a way to have productivity. I'm not concerned about Detroit's ability to be able to put up points. They're going to do that in their sleep. The question is, can they stop people? Can they create turnovers? Can they create short fields? Those are the things that teams that are contending for division titles and contending for Super Bowls have to do. Detroit wasn't nearly good enough in that department last year, and that has been the Achilles heel for this window that Dan Campbell has opened up as the head coach.
1: I don't usually feel this way, but Chris Canty had a little bit of a Doc Rivers sound right there. Just a little bit, just a tinge. But what do you think? What do you think of the idea of Max Crosby landing in Detroit? It's not like the Raiders are adverse to dealing him.
0: I think if this deal can be done, then Brad Holmes will figure out a way to get the deal done. And it would make sense because it gives you another pass rusher to go along, you know, to go alongside a guy like a Hutchinson who has gotten it done. So, I mean, you said what? They went from 4th to 27th from a defensive perspective. That's the problem. We already know.
1: Not quite that terrible. 7 to 22.
0: 7 to 22. Okay, 7 to 22. Still bad, but you're right. 7 to 22. We already know what the offense is. We know the offense isn't the problem, maybe other than the offensive line, but you got so many skilled guys there anyway that the offensive line may not be as much a problem as, of course, throughout the course of the season, you can fix that. But defensively is where the Lions are going to have to be better. So Max Crosby, to me, makes all the sense of the world if somehow you can get that deal done.
1: Fascinating team to watch, one I am very excited to see. I don't think Dan Campbell's going anywhere unless maybe the Lions, you know, fail to make the playoffs and it's a turbulent season, but I'm not expecting that. I think that's a team that could go out, win the division, certainly is a playoff team in my mind, but there are coaches on the hot seat, and we're going to examine some of them. Which NFL head coaches, even here in the preseason, should be worried about their employment on the new year? This is Game Night, ESPN Radio, ESPN App, and SiriusXM Channel 80.
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0: It's like we're celebrating, rooting for guys to lose their jobs. That's not it. It's Game Night, ESPN Radio, the all-new ESPN app, Sirius XM Channel 80, and tune in with Donald Ware, Adam Kaufman. We are almost halfway home here on Game Night, so hang with us for the next hour and a half or so. NFL season, of course, I mean, I'd say it's right around the corner. It's underway. Training camps are underway. Preseason, if you count the Hall of Fame game, underway. We got a whole collection, a half dozen of preseason games that are happening tomorrow, so that will be fun to follow here on the network throughout the day, certainly in the evening. But there are guys, you have to imagine, Donald, that are a little worried about their staying power with their organizations. There's more and more movement across this league. You know, it's the not for long league for a reason. Year after year, we saw double digit changes, a third of the league turnover this past offseason, and it makes you wonder, what does next year look like? And we were talking about the Vikings earlier, and Kyler Murray, of course, named QB1, not JJ McCarthy. Harry Douglas, host of Freddie and Harry, wonders if Kevin O'Connell is one of those guys there in Minnesota that might be looking for work in less than a year.
1: Yes, this puts extreme pressure, in my opinion, on Kevin O'Connell, because although he may have had his differences and may have wanted to go in a different direction, mm-hmm. when the final decision was made, it I don't believe it was his call.
2: Right.
1: I think we know that because Adolfo Mensah is no longer the general manager at Minnesota.
2: Mm-hmm.
1: I think he got the final call on this decision, but at the same time, your name is still attached to it, and you can't run away from your name being attached to JJ McCarthy. This is a ready-made football team right now that's trying to win. And last season, when we thought all the young quarterback had to do was just go in there and not mess it up, well, he did everything to mess it up.
0: What do you think?
3: No, I don't think Kevin O'Connell's on the hot seat at all. I mean, if I look at his four seasons in Minnesota, he's made the playoffs twice. It wasn't mm-hmm. his decision not to bring Sam Darnold back. That would have been the way to go, and that's not the direction in which the Vikings moved in. He goes to Seattle. Seattle wins a Super Bowl. They have J.J. McCarthy, who they thought was going to be great his rookie season. He had a great game to start off last year, and then it sort of went downhill from there, and he got injured also. So to me, Kevin O'Connell is not, I mean, a 9-8. I mean, to me, in that division, Minnesota was fortunate to have a winning season last year. So I don't agree with that at all. I do not think that Kevin O'Connell's on the hot seat.
0: So there are a handful of guys that I would put on my, yeah, he could be on the hot seat, ranging in levels from, you know, how warm is that chair versus it being absolutely burning up. And I think for most people, number one on that list with a bullet is Zach Taylor. Immense expectations in Cincinnati. Obviously, you talk about a lack of blame. You can't blame Kevin O'Connell for Sam Darnold going elsewhere. Well, you can't blame Zach Taylor for Joe Burrow injury after injury and failing to be able to stay on the field. And, you know, obviously the fact that the Bengals, you know, at points in time are a little unwilling to spend. But a healthy Burrow, this should be a playoff team. I don't care who your head coach is, obviously. Jamar Chase and that partnership that they have dating back to their time at LSU, it's a division that is very winnable. I'm not going to say it's wide open, but it's winnable when you have the level of talent that Cincinnati has. It's a high-powered, high-octane offense. And, you know, I think the biggest thing that works against Zach Taylor, if the Bengals don't win, is you have to wonder if Burrow could at some point turn on him and say, he's not the guy. We're not getting over the hump, and you're not getting rid of me. You're not getting rid of the quarterback, so I'm pointing at that guy.
3: Yeah, because to your point, I think you also have to ask the question, is he still around because of Joe Burrow? Like, this conversation about Zach Taylor in terms of being on the hot seat seems like it's been going on for a couple of years now. I mean, you look at his seven seasons as the head coach in Cincinnati, two playoff appearances, and he's got, of course, one Super Bowl appearance. Were it not for Aaron Donald, perhaps the Bengals would have won that Super Bowl. But I think more along the lines, and you look at a couple of back-to-back 9-8 seasons in 23 and 24, and then last season at 6-11, I think more than anything else is the sort of the play calling and the question marks in terms of some of the things that Zach Taylor does, which squarely has put him on the hot seat the last couple of years.
0: Emmett Golden, Game Night, and Hammer and Emmett believes that Zach Taylor is just fine.
2: I'll say this about Zach Taylor. He's on the hot seat from us, the media. But, man, and one thing I know about that Brown family, the owners, they do not pay coaches to sit at home. And he's got one more year left on his contract after this one. So his seat is hot from us. But I don't know if the Bengals would ever fire a head coach, you know, with time left on his contract.
4: Look, if Joe Burrow wants him out, guess what?
2: Yeah, I believe it. When, as you say, I'll be late to that party.
4: Yeah,
2: I'll be late to that party.
4: I respect that.
2: My man Marvin Lewis should have been fired 3 years before he got fired, and they're like, uh-uh, we're not paying you to sit at home. So you guys make some good points, but I'll be late to that party.
0: All right, well, I alluded to that, the Bengals' unwillingness to, you know, pay a guy to go away, as we've talked about with all these quarterbacks. Is that ultimately the feather in the cap there for Zach Taylor that keeps him safe?
3: Yeah, and to the point about Marvin Lewis, I mean, yeah, but at least Marvin Lewis was going to the – I mean, the Bengals weren't having success, I got it, but they were sure at least going to the playoffs. Like, you haven't been to the playoffs for the last 3 years, 9-8, 9-8, 6-11. That's with Joe Burrow as your quarterback. To the point you made earlier about him being injured, I get all of that. But, again, him being on the hot seat, and if Emmett says it's us, then we have been saying this for the last two or three years. And I think a lot of it has to do with his play calling and the fact that the Bengals aren't winning.
0: Other guys that I've thought about, Aaron Glenn, obviously one year with the Jets.
3: Yep.
0: Everyone wondered, what's he doing back in the first place? Todd Bowles with Tampa, Shane Steichen, Indianapolis, Matt LaFleur, Green Bay. Anyone else on your list?
3: Jim Harbaugh after this season, if it doesn't go well, I mean, you have one of the best quarterbacks in the National Football League in Justin Herbert, and you've gone to the playoffs, no doubt about it, but you haven't gone beyond like the first round with a guy of that kind of talent. So he'd be the other guy, but after this season.
0: Well, we will continue the NFL conversation coming up. We will take you inside the locker room. It's Game Night right here, ESPN Radio, the ESPN app, and SiriusXM Channel 80.
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5: I'm Adam Kaufman with your Sports Center update. Nine-time All-Star 2017 Most Valuable Player Russell Westbrook has retired after 18 NBA seasons spanning seven different teams. Of course, most notably the Oklahoma City Thunder, where he came oh so close, has decided to walk away at 37 years old. The Lakers, one of Westbrook's stops along the way, being sold again. Josh Kushner and Bob Iger plan to buy the team for a record $12.5 billion. Yes, billion with a B. Mark Walter had bought the team for just by comparison, $10 billion only a year ago. The Browns will start quarterback Deshaun Watson for their preseason opener against the Bears on Saturday. Shedeur Sanders gets the starting duties in the second game for Cleveland against the Buffalo Bills. Tua Tagovailoa has a new stop. That is, of course, the Atlanta Falcons. He has not yet been named the team's starting quarterback for the season, but he will start the preseason opener on Friday against the Broncos. Baseball, a couple games in progress. Top five in Los Angeles. The Rangers leading the Angels 2-1. Corey Seager, a difference-making home run in that one right now for Texas. The Royals, top five down in L.A. against the Dodgers 3-2. Shohei Ohtani, a go-ahead two-run homer. The Yankees handed the Mariners a sixth straight defeat, 10-5 in the Bronx. A couple of home runs for Trent Grisham in that one. The Rays, nine straight wins, 8-4 in Sacramento against the Athletics. WNBA, mid-third quarter, about 6 minutes left. The Valkyries up on the Sky, 50-44. Early fourth, 7:16 to go, 66-58. Lynx leading the Fire, and the Wings outlasted the Tempo, 94-88. 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
5: So many changes across the NFL, it's hard to keep them straight. It's a good thing we continue, Donald Ware, to have a lot of the same talking points from off-season movement into the start of the NFL season, because we are weeks away and we are still wondering who's going to win what job at the most important position on the field. That is, of course, quarterback. Kevin Stefanski, the new head coach in Atlanta, trying to decide between Tua Tagovailoa, the cast-off of the Miami Dolphins, and Michael Penix Jr., the incumbent, who is, of course, dealing with an injury. And as far as week one goes, Stefanski, not sure yet.
10: I know the semantics of it. As you guys know, I'm not there. We're not there to name a starter for week one. We just will cross that bridge when we get to it. Obviously, feel very good about where Tua is, where all of our guys are, and he will start on Friday night.
5: Tua, as you heard in the preseason, or we'll start the preseason opener, as you heard during the update. What do you think?
11: Yeah, I mean, Kevin Stefanski's a two-time NFL coach of the year. He knows who the starter is going to be, and that's going to be Tua Tagovailoa. Like, I'm not, me personally, I'm not sold on Michael Penix Jr. I, in fact, believe that if Michael Penix Jr. were not named the starting quarterback early by the Falcons last year and they had gone with Kirk Cousins, it would have been a different season, and perhaps Atlanta would have won that division and made the playoffs. I'm not sold on Penix at all. I think Tagovailoa will be the starter.
5: Well, Shedeur Sanders, kind of waiting to find out what his place is at Stefanski's old shop there, old stop in Cleveland. Of course, It's new coaching staff and trying to decide what the move is. Is it Deshaun Watson? Should it be the second-year Sanders? He at least appreciates that Todd Monken, the new head coach, has communicated with him about who's getting the various reps throughout training camp practices so far.
12: I don't think with the coaches that we have, you ever wonder. I think whatever is said is direct. Obviously, it's like we was informed, you know, in everything the right way. So it was never a miscommunication between us. So I don't know. I just don't really appreciate sometimes if things happen and if things happen and y'all just jump on the coach like he just tripping or something. You know, I don't really like that because it creates just extra.
5: I remember when it was weeks, Donald, that we were waiting for Shedeur Sanders to even get a first-team rep when there were four QBs in that camp last year. It's four QBs again, but this time he is at least in consideration.
11: Yeah, and, you know, Todd Monken has come in, and, of course, he's had the experience with Lamar Jackson there in Baltimore, so... I mean, I like what Shedeur's saying there. Hey, we know what's going on. He communicates with us. Whoever he decides that the starting quarterback is going to be, they will both know it. That quarterback room will know it. It will be unlike what we saw last year in Cleveland.
5: Over in Kansas City, where anytime you talk about the Chiefs and you talk about Patrick Mahomes, you just assume this is a team that is destined for greatness, despite, of course, taking a step back last year and various injuries, including most notably two Mahomes who we expect to see in week one. Travis Kelce says he can continue to go out and play at a high level, despite this feeling like his swan song season. He's coming off, as he said, the best night of his life, of course, getting married to Taylor Swift this offseason. And when Kelce talks, usually he's just making fun of his quarterback.
13: One of the most surprising things you'll ever find out about playing with Pat Mahomes is the guy's got a good cadence. There's some with the frequency of his voice. And when he says, "Hold on," it really gets you to... So everybody just got to mentally, when you're tired, you really got to lock in, because that frequency can get you to jump no matter what. It's a good cadence.
11: Travis Kelce is so... I mean, you know, coming off the greatest night of his life, I mean, for sure, right? He is so funny. And it's great. Like I thought Kelce was done a couple of years ago. I thought he was done. And he didn't have a bad season last year, so we'll see. He's a year older. I get it. But he's still having fun with it, man, at his age. And, you know, so we'll see what happens. But I love his personality and the fun that he has with it.
5: Over in Niners camp, what else is new? We're talking about injuries. Not to the coach in this particular case, Kyle Shanahan, but to Nick Bosa, who, of course, is recovering from ACL surgery, but now knee tendonitis.
14: It's a soreness, tendonitis. It's a pretty normal thing with ACLs. You know, just talking to our guys, they say it happens to about 90% of the guys we've had. So it's a normal thing, and so we got to be smart here for, you know, week to week. But no concerns about him being any more than that.
5: Still said to be on track for week one. Any concern for you?
11: Yeah. I mean, it may not be Bosa. It may be somebody else. I mean, we're talking about Pearsall out. Like, this is literally for the 49ers. And I could say the same thing about the Commanders for last year. It's been the injuries. The injuries have been the issue. We were talking about the 49ers going back a couple of years ago, not only in the Super Bowl, but one of the best teams in the National Football League. In the last year or two, they have been beset by injuries. So maybe not a concern based upon what Kyle Shanahan is saying about Nick Bosa, but I'm concerned about the injuries in totality for the 49ers.
5: You brought up the Washington Commanders. Jaden Daniels, as a rookie, a Pro Bowler, the Offensive Rookie of the Year in the NFL, guided Washington to a 12-5 record. It was the beginning of great things. Last year, a step back. Only 7 games played, 2-5 record in those that Daniels participated. The numbers, obviously, were not good. He was on the This Is Football podcast and is not worried about the critics going into a new year.
15: They don't know the process. They don't know the work that you put in or what you're dealing with, what you go through on and off the field. So, you know, I don't pay it no mind, man. You know, everybody has their opinion, especially in this world now. You could open up Twitter, Instagram, TikTok, YouTube. Like, everybody's going to have an opinion. So, I just keep scrolling. I might watch it and laugh. But like I said, nobody knows what you're really going through, what you're dealing with on and off the field on a daily basis.
11: You know, Adam, I don't I don't hear the first of all, full disclosure, I'm a Commanders fan. I don't really hear the criticism for Jaden Daniels. As a matter of fact, I think a lot of people think that he's going to bounce back this year. The problem is you don't have Laramie. You may not have Laramie Tunsil, your left tackle, for the entire season. That's the real issue. You bring Brandon Coleman in. He got the job done in 2024. So we'll see. But this is going to be a good season, I think, for Jaden Daniels. I don't

0: offense that averages damn near 40 points per contest. Well, I'll tell you what, his quarterback Caleb Williams is going to have to be a big part of that.
1: He's done a really good job. I mean, he came out of the gate hot there. Those first four practices I thought were really, really good. And then as the volume has continued to go up, and it's my fault as much as anything, just because I think I've put in more this year on offense than I did a year ago by design. I want it to feel like a lot right now, that there's been a level of plateau up to this point. Now that things will slow down from an installation point, I think we're going to see him continue to go on the upswing.
2: I'm bullish. I told you earlier, I'm bullish on Chicago for a couple of different reasons. Number one, I believe that Caleb Williams can be special. He made a couple of really special plays last year, both against the Packers, and one in the playoffs in particular. He had three men around him. He was still able to chuck it down to DJ Moore. Now, he doesn't have DJ Moore coming back, but I think Ben Johnson in his second year is going to be more acclimated as the head coach, as the play caller. I think they're going to put up astronomical numbers. If Ben Johnson says that's what he wants to do, I believe that that is something they can do. And I believe that this is a team that can make a deep run in the postseason.
0: If you're wondering, my friend, the 2013 Denver Broncos hold the NFL single-season record for scoring, averaging 37.9 points per game. That's what Ben Johnson's Bears trying to break this year. Meanwhile, Deshaun Watson, we've talked plenty about him, trying to finally have a healthy year with the Cleveland Browns. We don't know if he's QB1, but he is getting first-team reps right now.
3: And it's very helpful. I think it's very helpful when you get to, you know, speak with the or play with the same guys, practice with the same guys, so you kind of build that trust and you build that, okay, this guy is coming out this way. Everyone is different. Everyone has different tendencies. Everyone has different ways of running routes and how explosive they are, you know, catch radius, you know, everything about that. So, it's obviously it's hard to going back and forth and different guys, but, you know, you just try to, you know, learn as much as possible and try to trust it as much as possible until that opportunity comes.
2: Those first team reps for Deshaun Watson will turn into him being the starting quarterback. To the point you mentioned earlier, he's got some weapons and Jerry Jeudy's got a couple of rookie receivers and Denzel Boston and Casey Concepcion, who by all accounts are playing well. I think it's still going to be a tough season in Cleveland. But to the point, if we can see Deshaun Watson be any semblance of what we saw in Houston, then that could bode well, you know, maybe down the line for the Browns.
0: Coming up, hear me out. Space Jam scenario. Yeah, Space Jam. Michael Jordan, not the LeBron James one. Michael Jordan, Space Jam situation. You need a triple-double to reverse the Monstars back to normal. You taking Russell Westbrook, Nikola Jokic, Oscar Robertson. We'll discuss next. It's Game Night, ESPN Radio, the ESPN app, and SiriusXM Channel 80.
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0: All right, first off, this song is a jam. Pun intended. But the entire Space Jam soundtrack, you remember movie soundtracks? I don't think people ever talk about movie soundtracks anymore. I grew up on the Space Jam soundtrack. So Quad City DJs and, you know, like, yes, thank you. You're teleporting me back to my bedroom as a kid 25 years ago or longer, whatever it was, 30 years ago. Space Jam, of course, the Michael Jordan version, not the, you know, LeBron remake that people have quickly forgotten about. Iconic movie. People still talk about the Toon Squad, wear the T-shirts, all of that. But really, the reference that we always make is to the Monstars, to the little cartoon aliens that stole the powers of the NBA greats, used a little loosely with guys like Sean Bradley and Muggsy Bogues in the conversation, but the NBA greats to go out and try and defeat Jordan and, of course, Bugs and Daffy and the whole rest of the Looney Tunes. But it did get us thinking, really, Josiah, our producer. It got him thinking. You need one triple-double. Ultimately, one triple-double to take the power back from the Monstars. Who are you looking at? Russell Westbrook is a guy that, of course, is remembered for the triple-doubles, is thought of first and foremost for the triple-doubles. Russell Westbrook, 209 career triple-doubles, most in NBA history. Although there's a guy nipping on his heels that's going to pass him pretty quickly next year, as far as I'm concerned, but we'll get to that. Your top five triple-doubles career, it's Westbrook, 209, Nikola Jokic, 198, Oscar Robertson, 181, he stinks, obviously. Only averaged triple-double for a season one time in his career. Joker's done it the last two. We got four out of Westbrook. Then you have Magic Johnson, 138. LeBron James, his farewell tour, sitting at 125 right now. I ask you, Donald Ware, you need one triple-double. Who are you going to?
1: I'm going to the Joker. I got to go to the Joker. You know why, Adam? Because the Joker makes the triple-double look so easy. Like, let's think about Westbrook. And you mentioned the numbers earlier, and they are significant. Someone to average a triple-double for four seasons in their career, three of those straight seasons, is absolutely phenomenal. But if I remember from time to time, the other players would let him get rebounds, right? Like, so he would get the triple-double. Like, you don't.

0: need that from the Joker. The Joker's going to get his rebounds. He's a 7-footer. We know he's going to get his points. And then he handles the ball. He's a point. He plays point center. So if I had to, if it were me and I needed a triple-double, it would be the Joker because he makes it look so easy. I know I'm going to get the triple-double that I need to reverse what the Monstars did in Space Jam. I know he's the guy that's going to get that done.
1: So you know what's really wild as well? I'm just looking here, and again, it's a 9 triple-double difference between those two guys, as mentioned before. Or 11, pardon me. 209 to 198. That's the difference. You know what the games played career difference is? And I'm just talking regular season. I don't even know how many triple-doubles these guys had in the playoffs as well. Russell Westbrook, 1301 across his 18 years.
0: Okay.
1: Nikola Jokic, 810 in his 11 years. He has barely played more than half the games of Russell Westbrook and already is within 11 triple-doubles of tying him for the career NBA lead. And we mentioned it. This is probably going to be a third, but two straight seasons of averaging a triple-double and emphatically so in the rebound category, right around 12.5, 13 rebounds per game each of the last few seasons, and the assists are just gradually climbing. It was 9 3 years ago to 10.2 to last year, 10.7. And like you said, he just makes it look effortless. I mean, Nikola Jokic, this is a different conversation entirely. I won't take us down here, but I will tease you with it.
0: Okay.
1: I mean, he could be a top 5 player in NBA history when all is said and done.
0: Oh, yeah.
1: It is incredible watching this guy. And so I'm with you. That's where I'm a little disappointed that you said Jokic because I wanted that to be mine, but I'm with you. I think Jokic is the guy, as great, as dominant, as energetic as Russell Westbrook was, especially during those prime years. Joker's out there just doing it on a whim.
0: And absolutely. You know the thing about Oscar Robertson, I just wonder because I didn't really have a chance to see Oscar Robertson play, but I just wonder because. Seemed like back in his time when you're talking about the 60s and the 70s, of course, he won an NBA championship. Stats weren't like the thing like they are now. So, in other words, when he was getting those triple-doubles, he was just playing ball. You know, again, now we're so in love with the triple-double. To me, it may have even started more so. I can remember growing up, and they always would say Magic Johnson, who's on that all-time list. I think he's a top 5 guy, right? They would always say Magic Johnson had a triple-double. So I think like the 80s, we really started to care about a triple-double. When Oscar Robertson played, he just playing ball. And oh, by the way, he scored double-digit points, rebounds, and assists.
1: No, I mean, to that point, I'm not like trying to be funny here. He averaged a triple-double. First guy to ever do it in NBA history, as we know. But he averaged a triple-double in 1961-62, his second year in the NBA. It was 30.8 points, 12.5 rebounds, 11.4 assists. And he came awfully close across. I mean, he came within 0.3 assists of another triple-double for a season, 0.5 assists of another triple-double for a season, 0.1 rebounds of another triple-double for a season, 1 rebound of another triple-double for a season. This guy could have done it the first 5-6 years of his NBA career. But was there even a name for it? Because to your point, they're just out there balling. Like, did people even refer to the triple-double? Was the triple-double even a thing? Did those stats, even though, yes, they were obviously accumulated, unlike some, by the way, like we had total rebounds, but they didn't start keeping track of offensive and defensive rebounds until 1973. So it was just total rebounds back then. Steals, blocks, nobody tracked that until 1973. These dudes weren't out there just stat chasing. It was just going out there and balling. So even though he doesn't make number one on our list in what, you know, this exercise here, I don't know, maybe we're not giving him the proper respect.
2: Can I just mention one thing about Russell Westbrook that I just wanted to get in here?
0: Yes.
2: I can't, but like when Nipsey Hussle tragically passed away, he called his shot for 20 points, 20 rebounds, 20 assists, and did it that night. I just had to shout that out for Russell Westbrook because I just think that's one of the most impressive feats in a single game ever.
0: Yeah, I mean, no, that's part. I mean, again, sometimes he would need that rebound, so his guys would let him get it, or whatever the case may be. But that's not to say. That's not to really diminish what he was able to do. Three straight seasons of triple doubles, four in his career. That's pretty impressive. But like the Joker, I know every night I'm getting a triple double from the Joker.
1: Plus, find me a dude with a better outlet pass. My goodness, it's just it,
2: Kevin Love
1: magistry out there. Well, yeah, Kevin Love's in the conversation, but I'm still looking in the direction of Joker. I mean, absolutely incredible. All right, we've talked all night about quarterbacks fighting to win their respective jobs. Why not bring in a Hall of Fame QB? We'll do that next. It's Game Night on ESPN Radio, the ESPN app, and SiriusXM Channel 80.
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0: I'm Adam Kaufman with your SportsCenter update. Russell Westbrook, he'll be a Hall of Famer in Springfield, Mass. Eventually, he is retired after 18 NBA seasons across 7 teams. Though ESPN Shams Charania has said Westbrook did have offers to return to the Kings or Wizards for a 19th season, but decided at 37 to step away after 9 All-Star appearances. The Lakers being sold again. Josh Kushner, Bob Iger plan to buy the team for a record $12.5 billion. Mark Walter bought the Lakers for $10 billion only last year. Over on the gridiron, the Browns will start quarterback Deshaun Watson for their preseason opener against the Bears on Saturday. Shedeur Sanders gets game 2 against the Bills. Tua Tagovailoa fighting for the QB1 job with the Atlanta Falcons, his new team after a career with Miami. He will start the preseason opener against the Broncos. We'll get plenty of quarterback thoughts with a Hall of Famer, Warren Moon, when he joins us next. Over on the diamond, Angels have just evened the Rangers at 2 apiece, bottom 6 in Los Angeles, whereas also in L.A., the Dodgers doubling up the Royals 4-2 and have men on 2nd and 3rd, bottom 6 with 2 outs. The Yankees handed the Mariners another loss. That is 6 in a row with a 10-5 victory in the Bronx. Trent Grisham with a pair of home runs. He drove in 4. The Red Sox, 5 straight losses, 6-4 in Toronto. The Blue Jays with the 3-game sweep. WNBA, Sky down big in Golden State against the Valkyries, 76-61, about 7 minutes to go in that one. Couple of finals, the Wings over the Tempo, 94-88, and the Lynx got by the Fire, 85-81. For more news and analysis, head over to ESPN.com and the ESPN app. More Game Night next.
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1: And third and final hour here on ESPN Radio, the all-new ESPN app, Sirius XM Channel 80, and tune in alongside Donald Ware. I am Adam Kaufman. 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We have been talking over the last 2 hours so much about quarterback movement across the NFL and fighting for jobs entering this new 2026 season. Let me tell you something. Sometimes you just got to go to guys in the know, and I'm going to get personal here for a second. I'm 44 years old. 44 years old, I'm sitting here, I'm talking with you guys on ESPN about quarterbacks. What could be better? Well, maybe one thing. How about still playing in the NFL when you're 44 years old? That is what our next guest did, and did at a very high level throughout his almost 20 years in the National Football League. A Hall of Famer, 9-time Pro Bowler, Warren Moon joins the program here. Warren, how are you? Thanks so much for your time.
2: Hey, I'm doing great this evening. How you guys doing?
1: We're doing great. Great to have you here with us, obviously. And we got to start in one of your stops, Minnesota, where Kyler Murray has officially been named QB1, and that has created a lot of conversation around the future of J.J. McCarthy, whether or not, after not even one full season as a starter, he's done, it's over, cooked, forget it, a bust, or whether there's a future after Minnesota. Never mind what the future looks like in this redemption arc for Kyler Murray after all those years with Arizona. What do you make of what's going on with the Vikings organization right now?
2: Well, I think they found their guy, and I think they kind of pointed him out during the offseason that they had to go after somebody else and create some competition between J.J. and whoever they brought in. And Kyler was available. I thought it was a great selection by them to bring him in. I think he's at a stage in his career right now where he's figured out that I've got to mature and I've got to start playing up to my capabilities, or I'm going to be out of this league pretty soon. And sometimes it just takes guys a little bit longer to mature or to develop, which either one it is. And I think Kyler's at that stage right now where he wants to take this thing seriously, and he probably was looking.

0: and then maybe this could be my last stop if I don't make this work. And then I think there's still time for J.J. You know, he's still a young guy. He didn't come out of a passing offense at the University of Michigan. I think he's still learning how to throw the football as far as using different speeds on the ball as well as just throwing everything like a fastball. So his development is still going on. I think the Vikings are going to continue to, you know, keep developing him, and hopefully Kyler can come along and be the guy that they need to be the distributor on a team right now that has a lot of pieces in place on the offensive side and has a very, very strong defense on the other side.
1: Warren, as great a quarterback as you were, and of course a Pro Football Hall of Famer, were you ever in a quarterback battle, whether your time in professional football or your time in college?
0: Oh, yeah, there was always competition, no question about it. And I wanted that competition because I think competition just makes you better. There's so many kids today now that are just looking for the easiest opportunity. If I'm competing at this school, then I want to go to this school where I'm going to be guaranteed a job. I never wanted anything like that. Of course, you're going to try and find the best situation that fits you, but, you know, there might be another guy that feels the same way, that the best situation for him is at the same place you are. Now you guys have to battle it out and see who the best guy is, and I think that brings out the best in both of you.
2: You spent much of your career, Warren, with Houston, obviously, a former Houston star, now a Cleveland Brown, Deshaun Watson. He got his payday with Cleveland, but for a range of reasons, injuries included, it hasn't been the same story there with the Browns that it was with the Texans, and now he has competition fighting for QB1 duties with Shedeur Sanders, who, you know, a lot of people are wondering, can he live up to at least the college hype that so far has not translated to the NFL? I mean, do you think he's a guy that is welcoming this competition and is eager to prove himself in that way, or does he feel like his contract maybe dictates that this job should be his?
0: Well, I think if Deshaun has any pride, and I think he does because I know him pretty well, that he wants to live up to that contract. He wants to go out there and show that he's a better player than what's happened over the last 3 or 4 years since he's been in there in Cleveland. You know, a lot of off-field problems in the beginning, and then the injuries started to mount. So he really hasn't played a lot of football games for Cleveland, and he's kind of been, you know, mediocre in the times that he has played. So I think this is a very important year for him. I think he feels like he's finally completely healthy, didn't have to go through an off-season of rehab. He could just work on his game. And he's in a really good competition with Shedeur, which makes, again, him better, makes the best come out of you. So I think we'll see what happens when this competition is over. It sounds like Deshaun has a little bit of a lead right now, and he's the more experienced veteran guy. So we'll see what happens the rest of training camp. But I hope he gets his opportunity to go out there and show what he can do. And if it doesn't work, then you've got another young guy there that's very hungry and that wants to play and that has shown that he can play in this league.
1: Warren Stang on quarterback competitions. We'll take things to Atlanta. I want to kind of get your thoughts on the battle between Tua Tagovailoa and then, of course, Michael Penix Jr. What are your thoughts there?
0: Yeah, you know, Michael came in there with a lot of hype, and he's had a lot of injury history in his career going all the way back to college. I think, what has he had, like three ACL surgeries so far now? So that's the biggest concern about Michael right now, is him being able to stay healthy. I think the same concerns are for Tua, and they're for different reasons, more for concussions than that. So you've got two guys who are both left-handed, who are both really accurate passers, who both are smart, who are both pretty good leaders, but both have an injury history. So I think that's going to be the biggest concern for Atlanta right now with those two guys. Who can you keep on the field, and who can you keep healthy each and every week? Because that's one of the things you want out of your quarterback. You want him to be available for you for your football team every week. And if one is going to be in and out of the lineup, that doesn't bode well for the football team and for the psyche of the rest of the football team. So one of those guys is going to have to step up and show that he can play each and every week, and we'll just wait and see how this whole thing pans out over the course of the preseason, because I don't think Michael's going to even be able to play much in the preseason because of his knee injury, but we also know he's very talented if he does get a chance to get on the field.
2: NFL Hall of Famer Warren Moon on game night here on ESPN Radio with Donald Ware, Adam Kaufman, and Warren. Going into this new season, I don't think I have a hotter take than the defending champion Seattle Seahawks are going to miss the playoffs. That is my expectation. I think there's going to be some regression for this team. Obviously, I don't think last year was fluky. It was an exceptional team. It was a great year, a deserved championship, all of it. I wonder if Sam Darnold can be that guy again. If JSN, absent Clint Kubiak, can be the same caliber player. We saw, you know, Detroit, for instance, take a real step back offensively, losing Ben Johnson. I don't know if losing Clint Kubiak is going to be as impactful for this offense as that was for the Lions a year ago, but I'm curious, especially as a guy that played for Seattle, what do you see in this incredibly competitive NFC West?
0: You know, I really think the opposite. I think, for one, defensively, they might even be better this year coming up because they've been in Mike's scheme now for a year or two. I think they have some really good young players on the defensive side that they got a lot of playing experience last year, and they're only going to be better this year. I think offensively, bringing over a new offensive coordinator from the 49ers, but a lot of familiarity with what the Seahawks did last year, I think he's just going to add some different things to the offense. And Sam's kind of already been with him down in San Francisco when he was there for a year. So I think there's familiarity there. And Sam has really looked good in camp so far. So I think this team has a chance to even be better. You know, Sam is much more confident. You go through a Super Bowl run like he did, it's only going to make you more confident as a quarterback. And he's got really good weapons around him. I think their biggest key is making sure that the running game is going to be as strong as it was before, because they want to be balanced. They want to be able to run the ball and be physical. And like I said, I think that defense is going to be better this year. So I think this team is going to be right there at the end again at the end of this season. Mike really has this team connected, and there's a great chemistry you know, around the football team. He's created a great culture in his first couple of years and already has a Super Bowl championship on his belt. So I don't know. I'm not going to say they're going to go and win the Super Bowl again, but I think they're going to be right in there at the end of the season.
1: Warren, being the only black quarterback in the Pro Football Hall of Fame, and of course you had to play in the Canadian Football League before you were able to play in the National Football League because of the old thinking that black folks couldn't play the quarterback position. Now you have a situation where you have 16 starting quarterbacks who are black. What comes to your mind when you think about what you were able to do to dispel that notion, get into the Hall of Fame, and now, as I mentioned, you have 16 black quarterbacks starting in the National Football League?
0: Yeah, it just shows that a lot of progress has been made at that position. I think there's a lot of positive thinking now amongst owners, amongst general managers, amongst coaches, that African Americans can play this position at the highest level. And I think it started out with even before me, with James Harris, you know, taking the Rams to the NFC Championship game and getting into a Pro Bowl. And then you just saw steady progress after that, whether it was myself and the consistency of my career, or Doug Williams winning the Super Bowl and being the MVP, I think it was in 1988. So it's just been steady progress. And since then, you know, you've had Patrick Mahomes win three of them. You had Russell Wilson go to two and win one. So there's been a lot of progression there, that these guys can play the game at the highest level. And that's why you see half of the league now is African Americans, and they're playing the game at a very high level. And that's something I'm very proud to say I could be a small part of that progress.
2: We just need to see that progress accelerate among coaches and coordinators, but that's an entirely different conversation. Warren Moon, again, 9-time Pro Bowler, Football Hall of Famer as well. Warren, thank you so much for hopping on game night with us.
1: Thank you, Warren.
0: Hey, thanks for having me on, guys. I really appreciate it, and it should be a great season again this year coming up.
2: Well, we'll be checking in with you again, no doubt about it. Again, Warren Moon coming up. We will react to everything we just heard from the great Warren Moon next here on Game Night, ESPN Radio, the ESPN app, and SiriusXM Channel 80.
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0: Our thanks once again to Warren Moon. 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If you would like to weigh in on what you heard from the Hall of Fame quarterback Warren Moon, give us a call, 888-729-3776, or to make it even easier for you, 1-888-SAY-ESPN. Donald Ware, Adam Kaufman, obviously we'll play back some of what we heard from Warren for anyone that missed it, but Donald, just before we even get to that, any overarching takeaways you had from that conversation other than clearly we were joined by a great guy?
1: I mean, Warren, you know, when I think about the career Warren Moon had a chance, of course, to see him play, I just, you know, immediately what comes to me is sort of in the vein of the last question that I asked him, like he mm-hmm. wasn't able to play the quarterback position because of the color of his skin. Let that set in. And then he goes on to pass for close to 50,000 yards just in the National Football League. He passed between the Canadian Football League and the National Football League in totality in excess of 70,000 yards. He was a great quarterback. He could play, but unfortunately, coming out of Washington, he had to wait his turn because of the color of

0: his skin. Let that sink in.
1: Well, and I'm one of those people, too, that doesn't believe regular season playoff stats should be separated. So, as far as I'm concerned, he exceeded that 50,000 in the NFL with the three almost that he had there in the playoffs. But, you know, from Houston to Minnesota to Seattle to Kansas City, I'm not going to say he bounced around. I mean, that's four teams in 17 years. Obviously, there was plenty of longevity there. But, you know, there was that stretch, you know, from the late 80s, you know, on through the mid-90s where he was, you know, consistently a Pro Bowler and you know, leading the league in passing a number of times and, you know, completions and attempts and winning records and just, you know, one of the greats, obviously, during that era of the NFL and deservedly a Hall of Famer, as we talked about. He weighed in on, you know, clearly pays very close attention to what's going on around the league right now and knows some of these guys personally, as he alluded to with Deshaun Watson. But we started by talking about one of his stops, the Minnesota Vikings, and this QB, I don't even want to call it a battle because it wasn't really a battle. It was overwhelmingly Kyler Murray.
2: Well, I think they found their guy, and I think they kind of pointed him out during the offseason that they had to go after somebody else and create some competition between J.J. and whoever they brought in. And Kyler was available. I thought it was a great selection by them to bring him in. I think he's at a stage in his career right now where, you know, he's figured out that I've got to mature and I've got to start playing up to my capabilities or I'm going to be out of this league pretty soon. And sometimes it just takes guys a little bit longer to mature or to develop, which either one it is. And I think Kyler's at that stage right now where he wants to take this thing seriously. And he probably was looking at maybe this could be my last stop if I don't make this work.
1: That's Pro Football Hall of Famer Warren Moo. And I'll ask you, Donald, I mean, do you believe that the Vikings didn't just find a guy, they found the guy in Kyler Murray?
0: I do. Again, what, 29? What, 29 years old? Is that how old Kyler Murray?
1: Just turned 29 a few days ago.
0: Just 29 with 7 years in the league. Yeah, and I think now, you know, Warren didn't mince words in terms of what he thought about Kyler Murray and the opportunity that is presented before him. But this is a guy that has made the playoffs, that has done some good things. Certainly now he's coming off of an injury, so we'll see what happens. But 29 years old with what we've seen from him so far in the National Football League, albeit coming off one season of an injury. Yeah, I mean, I think the Vikings have found their guy in the future, and it's one Kyler Murray.
1: Warren weighed in on what that means for J.J. McCarthy and his future in the NFL.
2: I think there's still time for J.J. You know, he's still a young guy. He didn't come out of a passing offense at the University of Michigan. I think he's still learning how to throw the football as far as using different speeds on the ball as well as just throwing everything like a fastball. So his development is still going on. I think the Vikings are going to continue to, you know, keep developing him, and hopefully Kyler can come along and be the guy that they need to be the distributor on a team right now that has a lot of pieces in place on the offensive side and has a very, very strong defense on the other side.
1: These situations are apples and oranges, admittedly, but I kind of look at J.J. McCarthy in the same way that I look at Anthony Richardson. You know, doesn't mean that it's over in the NFL, doesn't mean you're never going to have a successful career or a chance elsewhere, but with your current team, I think it's done. I think it's over.
0: Yeah, no, I definitely think it's over, but to the point, I mean, he has some intangible, but you notice how the question was about J.J. McCarthy, and Warren was answering the question, but he went back to Kyler Murray. You notice that. So, look, I mean, it's not going to be with Minnesota. I think he has some traits that show that he can be a starting quarterback and can have some success in the National Football League with another team.
1: Warren mentioned that, of course, you know, as we discussed, he played a good chunk of his career in Houston and got to know over the years, not back then, but more recently, Deshaun Watson, who, you know, was a top five quarterback for a little while there and got his giant payday with the Cleveland Browns. Hasn't been the same since. What does that mean for Watson, now healthy in Cleveland, fighting for the starting job?
2: Well, I think if Deshaun has any pride, and I think he does because I know him pretty well, that he wants to live up to that contract. He wants to go out there and show that he's a better player than
3: what's happened over the last 3 or 4 years since he's been in there in Cleveland. You know, a lot of off-field problems in the beginning, and then the injuries started to mount. So he really hasn't played a lot of football games for Cleveland, and he's kind of been, you know, mediocre in the times that he has played. So I think this is a very important year for him. I think he feels like he's finally completely healthy, didn't have to go through an off season of rehab. He could just work on his game, and he's in a really good competition with Shadur, which makes, again, him better, makes the best come out of you.
0: It does.
1: What do you think?
0: Yeah, it does. It makes the best come out of you, no doubt about it. But I think if we had seen Shadur play better last year, we'd be having a different conversation. We saw what mm-hmm. we saw from Shadur, and a lot of it wasn't good. You've got the veteran that's there, even though he's been injured the last couple of years. He's a guy that they look at him in practice. He seems to be doing well. They like his athleticism still, and so he's going to be the guy moving forward.
1: Again, our thanks to Warren Moon, Football Hall of Famer, tremendous here on game night, and great time having that conversation, talking about all the movement, all the battles across the NFL, especially at the quarterback position right now, and he is very high on his former Seahawks to go out and have another great year. Coming up, ESPN Radio Two-A-Days, we get to the Indianapolis Colts. It's game night. 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
1: I'm Adam Kaufman with your SportsCenter update. We begin on the diamond. A couple of late games out on the West Coast. The Dodgers up 4-2, top 8 on the Royals, looking for another win against Kansas City. Mookie Betts and Shohei Ohtani with home runs in that game for Los Angeles. The other LA team, the Angels in Anaheim, also leading 4-2 against the Texas Rangers, who have a home run from Corey Seager, bottom 7 in that contest in LA. Earlier today, the Yankees handed the Mariners a 6th straight loss, 10-5 in the Bronx. Trent Grisham with a pair of home runs. The Major League leading Rays, a 9th straight win, 8-4 in Sacramento against the Athletics. The Red Sox had been the hottest team in baseball about a week ago. Since then, anything but. 5 straight losses, a 6-4 defeat in Toronto. The Blue Jays getting the 3-game sweep. 8-2 win for the Marlins, who have won 4 in a row. They beat the Pirates. 5 straight for the Padres. 4-3 walk-off win over the Brewers in 11 innings. NBA, the Lakers being sold again. Josh Kushner and Bob Iger will buy the team for a record $12.5 billion. Mark Walter had purchased the Lakers for $10 billion only a year ago. Russell Westbrook plans to retire after 18 NBA seasons across 7 teams. And over in the WNBA, tempo fell in Dallas to the Wings, 94-88. 91-71, the Valkyries all over the sky, and the Lynx got by the Fire, 85-81. For more news and analysis, head over to ESPN.com and the ESPN app. More Game Night with me, Adam Kaufman, and Donna Ware on the way next.
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0: 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Been a lot of football conversation over the last 2.5 hours. If you want to be part of it, we'd love to hear from you. 888-SAY-ESPN, that is 888-SAY-ESPN. We had Hall of Famer Warren Moon on earlier this hour. There is one thing that I'm curious as to your opinion, because didn't get an opportunity to hear from you, Donald, weighing in on this one. Warren, and I'm not surprised, I kind of knew what I was setting him up for, vehemently disagreeing with me. I said that my hottest take going into the new NFL season is I think the defending champion Seattle Seahawks, deserving champs last year, albeit against my New England Patriots, maybe I just sound like a sour Pats fan, I think they are going to take a step back. That doesn't mean bad. It doesn't mean under 500. I think it's a very competitive division. Everyone views the Rams in that same division as the overwhelming favorite to win the Super Bowl, the team that has gone out to kind of sort of purchase a Super Bowl, right, in all of the different moves that they have made. Imagine what they could have done with a first-round draft pick if not spending it on Ty Simpson, a quarterback. Sean McVay certainly didn't need that. I think that was the go out and get Myles Garrett, make Sean happy kind of move there out of Les Snead. But the Rams, the Niners, and we'll see about the health on that team, but two very good, improved, difficult teams to beat in that division. I think Seattle, and losing Clint Kubiak, could take a little bit of a step back. But Warren Moon, again, Pro Football Hall of Famer, 9-time Pro Bowler, he thinks this could actually go the other way.
1: For one, defensively, they might even be better this year coming up because they've been in Mike's scheme now for a year or two. I think they have some really good young players on the defensive side that they got a lot of playing experience last year, and they're only going to be better this year. I think offensively, bringing over a new offensive coordinator from the 49ers, but a lot of familiarity with what the Seahawks did last year, I think he's just going to add some different things to the offense. And Sam's kind of already been with him down in San Francisco when he was there for a year. So I think there's familiarity there. And Sam has really looked good in camp so far. So I think this team has a chance to even be better. You know, Sam is much more confident. You go through a Super Bowl run like he did, it's only going to make you more confident as a quarterback. And he's got really good weapons around him. I think their biggest key is making sure that the running game is going to be as strong as it was before.
0: Don't forget the Super Bowl MVP Kenneth Walker is gone to Kansas City, and Zach Charbonnet, who's very good, is dealing with an injury, might not be available at the start of the year, so you're putting your running game hopes on, albeit a very talented rookie in Jadarian Price, but a guy who hasn't done it before. So I will ask you, you more on my side of the fence or Warren's side of the fence as it relates to Seattle in 2026?
2: Yeah, I'm more on Warren's side of the fence. I guess it depends on how you define taking a step back. I mean, is it not? I knew
0: missing
2: said,
0: the playoffs.
2: Oh, no. I mean, I just, you know, again, you do have Brian Fleury as your new offensive coordinator. I mean, if I have Smith and Jigba, if I've got Shaheed and Kupp as my wide receivers, and I'm Sam Darnold, like, I can't lose. And to the point about the defense, like, the defense is going to be very, very good, as Warren mentioned. So, no, they're not going to miss the playoffs. Now, you know, to me, I would have them as the favorites unless Aaron Donald comes back. If Aaron Donald comes back to the Rams, then I will flip to the Rams as the favorites. Otherwise, I like the Seahawks. I just think with all of that offensive firepower, and I would also say, now, maybe to your point, I don't know if you think this because of Sam Darnold. He did have double-digit interceptions last year. At some times, he wasn't great, and he wasn't necessarily great in the playoffs per se. He wasn't great in the Super Bowl either. But I think if he can put it all together. So what we saw in Minnesota was a great regular season and a bad output in terms of the playoffs. What we saw last year was a pretty good regular season, maybe not so great in the playoffs. If he can give me pretty good in the regular season and give me pretty good in the playoffs, I just don't see how the Seahawks, unless Aaron Donald comes back to the Rams, how the Seahawks cannot be the favorites in terms of being the representative from the NFC. And, of course, I believe the Seahawks will make the playoffs.
0: It's ESPN Two-A-Days. Earlier in the show, we broke down the Detroit Lions. Next, we will preview the Indianapolis Colts. First, I want to tell you, 30 for 30's new series, The Betrayal of Shohei Ohtani, is available now on all major podcast platforms. The Betrayal of Shohei Ohtani is presented by gusto.
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5: This is Stephen Holder covering the Colts, and the story to watch out of Indianapolis has been that of quarterback Daniel Jones and his absolutely remarkable comeback from this torn Achilles tendon he suffered last season. He's done just about everything in training camp and checked all the boxes. He's dropped back from under center, he's thrown on the run, and he's scrambled out of the pocket. And it's hard these days to even tell that he sustained this injury, and everything right now is on track for Jones to start week one against the Baltimore Ravens.
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0: You want to talk about a tale of two different seasons. Indianapolis last year started 8-2. Shane Steichen, Coach of the Year conversation. Daniel Jones, MVP conversation. The Colts themselves, they're going to run away with the AFC. Watch out, playoffs. They didn't win another game. Finished 8-9. Injuries a big part of it. The return to the NFL for Phillip Rivers. And now you got Alec Pierce coming off an injury and a big new contract. Daniel Jones coming off an injury and a big new contract. Danelle, what do you say as far as the expectation for this team here in what is a winnable division?
2: I mean, I think they can get back to some of again, you mentioned an excellent start in terms of an 8-2 start. On last year, and that's the key. I think, Adam, that's the key. It's a winnable division. Like, where exactly is Houston? We know Houston has an elite type of defense, right? We know that. But, you know, offensively, what is that team going to look like? And again, you had a team that was running away with the division until it collapsed. And then, of course, Daniel Jones ultimately went down. I mean, he's got the stud running back, one of the best in the game, and Jonathan Taylor. When I think about the defensive side of the football, I think about DeForest

0: his ability to be able to run with the football. That's a big part of his game as well. So we'll see. He may be a little bit apprehensive. It may take him some games. It may take him 5-6 games to kind of get back. But I think ultimately when you got a guy like a Jonathan Taylor who can tote the rock, I mean, that's part of the battle if you're the Colts.
1: Pat McAfee, former Colt. You've probably heard of him from the Pat McAfee Show. He thinks the Colts may have some contract issues in their future.
2: We got a lot of money tied up now in Alec Pierce, Daniel Jones, and Jonathan Taylor on the offensive side of the ball. Obviously, we got a couple picks in Sauce. We bring in Mooney as well. DeForest Buckner's still down there waiting on his money. Quentin Nelson, former top 10 pick as a guard out of Notre Dame, his contract's due at some point. Chris Ballard said, I'm not renegotiating my deal because we got to win. We'll see. If I win, I'll redo a deal. We don't win, I don't deserve to be here. A lot of Colts fans are saying,
3: Yeah, we know. We understand that.
2: Chris Ballard is taking the ownership on that. I do respect and appreciate that. But we got a lot of big names that don't have money. And then a lot of our pillars here have gotten paid a lot of money. So I appreciate the team and the Ursays paying this money to these people. But we're going to have to do some salary cap gymnastics if we want to keep this team together past this year. Is this an all or nothing year for the Indianapolis Colts? It really feels like that. And that's an absurd thing for a team that hasn't won the AFC South in 11 years.
1: Pat McAfee.
0: Yeah. It's got to be, Adam, right? Like last year felt that way until the injuries. Like, you made that big trade for Sauce Gardner because you felt like this was a year they were doing so well at the time. Offensively, things were set. They needed to maybe get a little bit tighter defensively and in particular in the secondary. So it didn't work out. Last year felt that way. It just didn't work out, I think, mainly. They lost some games with Daniel Jones still at the quarterback, but then it just totally went awry once he got injured. So it's got to be that way, especially when you're talking about these big contracts that are forthcoming.
1: Yeah, it's interesting. There are going to be some difficult decisions potentially for Jim Irsay's eldest daughter, of course, CEO Carly Irsay Gordon, the one you've seen with the headphones and clipboard and the tablet and everything down the sidelines. But, you know, look, at Ballard, as Pat brought up, Ballard's future is not certain. Steichen's future is not certain. They've given out a bunch of money to very few guys with some contract decisions still to be made as outlined, but they are going to need their most important players to have an impactful 2026 to really make some noise there in that AFC South. Coming up, all the way up, it's game night. ESPN Radio, the ESPN app, and Sirius XM Channel 80.
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1: 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You'll

0: back with you here, Game Night, ESPN Radio. I was with Mia O'Brien last night, and I kept hearing her say, this is Studio Q. So maybe I got to tell the people this is Studio Q, our good buddy Q Myers. It is time to go all the way up. Show the love to those who deserve it.
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0: Wings and Tempo had a fun one tonight. 94-88 Dallas, the home win. Paige Beckers, 22 and 8 assists.
3: And right at the buzzer, Engstler hits it. And that will change the final score, but not the result. Minnesota gets a bit of a scare in the fourth quarter. 85-81. The Portland Fire competing hard to the very last second. But this Minnesota Lynx team is pretty special.
2: Nothing can stop me. I'm all the way up.
4: Audio courtesy of WNBA League Pass. But I got to tell you, the Lynx, I got to tell you, Adam, WNBA is serious. The ladies are getting paid. The exposure is there. And the Lynx are serious business.
0: Nafisa Collier, coming back from the double ankle surgery, has not skipped a beat. The MVP runner-up last year has been incredible in a short few-game sample size. 20 points, 9 rebounds, 3 blocks in that 4-point victory. Again, 85-88. This time for real. Wings, Tempo, you already heard.
5: Dumbawale, over to Beckers. Beckers rises and hits, because that is what Paige Beckers does.
2: Nothing can stop me. I'm all the way up.
4: Courtesy of USA Network. Got to tell you, the Wings doing their thing, 20-14. One of those teams, Adam, as you know, going to be in the playoffs. Paige Beckers is absolutely phenomenal. Like, probably of all the WNBA players, she is my favorite player. She can play.
0: That right?
4: We saw her during her time at UConn. She translated to the WNBA. You don't hear a lot from her. All she does is go out and play ball. She's getting it done.
0: Definitely a chalky night in the WNBA between Dallas, certainly the better team, Golden State, Minnesota, across the board, all winning, some more closely contested than others. But on the diamond, we had ourselves a blowout by the Jekyll and Hyde Chicago Cubs. Best game of Alex Bregman's Cubs career.
6: Bregman swings, and it's a high fly ball deep left center field. This is going to be number 3. It's gone. Into the Cubs bullpen in left center. What a night for Alex Bregman. 3 home runs. This one a 2-run job. And the Cubs now up 12-5 here in the 8th.
2: Nothing can stop me. I'm all the way up.
4: Audio courtesy of the Cubs Radio Network. You heard the call there with respect to Bregman. You look at the National League Central. The Cubs only 3 games back now of the Brewers, who have the best record in Major League Baseball. So the Cubs, Adam, are right there on the heels of the Brewers, led by Bregman in this victory over the Nationals.
0: Only 3 games back in the NL Central, 3 straight wins, 8-2 over the last 10 for the Cubbies. It's not been a great first year in Chicago for Bregman, but it was certainly a great night tonight. Yankees had a great night late, a 10-5 victory at home against the Mariners.
7: Grisham, this one to right center field. Did he do it again? A touch of all time. A twofer for Trent Grisham. 2 more runs batted in. 5-4 in the game. And the Yankees are rolling right now.
2: Nothing can stop me. I'm all the way up.
4: You may have seen that game on ESPN. That was where that call was from. And so the Yankees, I mean, still 6 back of the Rays, right? Mm-hmm. I'm going to tell you, Adam, for me, what's even harder to believe. Now, I know the Red Sox have lost a couple of games in a row here, but they had gone on that tremendous run at one time, 32 and 5. Even with that run in that division, the American League East, the Red Sox are now still 10 back. But, you know, I think the Yankees are going to have some help forthcoming.
0: Well, in fairness, the Rays, you just can't stop these guys. That's 9 straight wins for Tampa, the MLB leaders. But, yeah, the Yankees and Seattle, 6 straight defeats. You mentioned my Red Sox. It's not been pretty of late. Blue Jays, 6-4 victory. You know, I thought I asked Josiah to leave the Red Sox out of this. I guess when you go from being the hottest team
8: in
0: baseball to one of the coldest, it's hard to ignore.
9: Duran at third, 2-run deficit. The pitch is a ground ball that's going to end the game. Clements got it at second. He throws the first, ball game over. The Red Sox have lost 5 straight. Toronto scores 5 in the 8th. Red Sox battle late, but they come up short, and it is gut check time tomorrow in Toronto. 6-4 Blue Jays.
2: Nothing can stop me. I'm all the way up.
4: Audio courtesy of WEEI 93.7. FM, boy, 5 straight losses. Boy, it's got to be killing you, Adam.
0: Yeah, I'm not going to sleep tonight. Maybe it's just the late shift and the fact that I'm hungry, but I may not sleep tonight because of the Red Sox. 5 straight losses. The other Sox, the White Sox, it's going better for them. How about a shutout, 5-0 of Cincinnati?
10: 2 balls, 2 strikes. Here's the pitch. Swing and a miss. Strike 3. Castillo's pumped up.
11: Hard to lay off 3 straight changeups, though.
10: Fans on their feet. 10 strikeouts for the veteran.
2: Nothing can stop me. I'm all the way up.
4: Audio courtesy of ESPN 1000. And you look at the White Sox. Talk about the American League Central. It's a team that leads the American League Central by 3.5. It's very competitive, as a matter of fact. And we saw the big deal, of course, that the Tigers made. And the Tigers have 8-2 since the big trade. So that's a very tough American League Central. And a White Sox team that got an important win. Again, 3.5 ahead of the Twins and the Tigers.
0: No matter how many times I say the White Sox lead a division, I don't get used to it. The Rays, they continue to use the Athletics as a punching bag.
11: The pitch. Swung on and lined toward left. Over is DeLuca. He's under it. Backhands it. That's your ball game. And the Rays finish off a clean sweep of the A's, the Mariners, and the Rockies. Their first ever 9-0 road trip as they win 8-4 here in West Sacramento.
2: Nothing can stop me. I'm all the way up.
4: Audio courtesy of 620 WDAE, the 74th victory of the season for the Rays, Adam.
0: 617 winning percentage. Again, no one else in the American League is even at 570 as I scan the board. The National League, a bit better. You got a 600 in each division, but no one on the level of the Tampa Rays right now. Donald, an incredible pleasure working with you tonight. I hope we get to do it again. Our thanks once again to Warren Moon, of course, Josiah and Javon behind the scenes. Couldn't do it without them. Thanks for joining us. SportsCenter All Night, Jay Reynolds next.
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22: Swung on, hit, right field, down the line, twisting towards the pole, and it is gone! Randy Arozarena hooks it around the right field foul pole.
21: Now that's a lot of dough.
23: At some point, they looked around and said, why are we bidding on an expansion team? Before we do this, let's call and see if the Lakers are available. So they called Mark Walter, I'm told this was on Sunday, and said, are the Lakers available? Could we make you an offer for the Lakers?
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24: Russell Westbrook is as real as it gets in this league. Think about the 2020 game where he shouted out Nipsey Hussle. That is Russell Westbrook in a nutshell. One of the realest dudes the league has ever seen.
21: More clarity on quarterback questions. Or is there?
25: One's going to start this week and one's going to start next week, right? And we're going to play about a, somewhat I'd like to see a quarterback play a half and get a 2 minute. We're going to do everything we can to try and get a 2 minute, right? Simulate that for the half and we're going to try to do the exact same thing the next week.
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4: 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They've been consistent for the most part this summer. They've had the tag of baseball's best record. The Brewers running into some speed bumps of late Wednesday in San Diego. They and the Padres actually went 11.
27: Now the pitch. Luis swings, lines it into right field, a base hit. Lawrence charging, has the great arm. Here's the throw to the plate. Sanchez is tagged. He's safe! Padres walk it off! Sanchez had to put the tag down on a throw that was slightly high. And Song got underneath the tag as Luis Camposano wins it. And in 11, the Padres complete the sweep 4-3.
4: Their ninth walk-off win of the season, second most in baseball. 97-3, the Fan. Padres' fifth consecutive win, their first series sweep at home since sweeping the Braves 3 weeks ago. Brewers, meanwhile, third time they've been swept in a series this season. They had entered the day Wednesday 6-0 in extra inning road games this season, but they wind up losing in San Diego in 11. Meanwhile, Tampa Bay facing the Athletics.
11: The pitch. 1-1. Swung on and hit high in the air and deep to right center field. Butler back, turning, looking, gone! Liam Hicks is a triple shy of the cycle. A three-run homer comes with two out in the fourth. The Rays extend their lead to 7-2. The pitch. Swung on and line toward left. Over is DeLuca. He's under it. Backhands it. That's your ball game. And the Rays finish off a clean sweep of the A's, the Mariners, and the Rockies. Their first ever 9-0 road trip as they win 8-4 here in West Sacramento.
0: Nine straight wins, all on the road. Tied for the longest win streak this season. Finishing 9-0 or better on a road trip for the first time in franchise history. With that road trip, they go to 74-46. They are now percentage points ahead of the Brewers, who are 74-47. Tampa Bay now owns the best record in Major League Baseball. The best day in baseball on Wednesday may have belonged to a member of the Cubs.
1: Here's the 1-1. Bregman, it's a high fly ball, deep left center field. Pickney back at the track, near the wall, gone! Now Alex Bregman at the plate. Here's the pitch from Cruz. Bregman, it's a high fly ball, deep left. Pickney back at the track, near the wall, gone! Alex Bregman leads the yard again. Bregman swings, and it's a high fly ball, deep three. Left center field. This is going to be number three. It's gone. Into the Cubs bullpen in left center. What a night for Alex Bregman. Three home runs. This one a two-run job. And the Cubs now up 12-5 here in the eighth.
0: They wind up doubling up the Nationals 12-6. Cubs Radio Network with the calls. Bregman, first career three-homer game. He drives in 7 of the 12 runs. First player in baseball this season to reach base safely 5 times and hit 3 homers in a game. He spoke with Marquee Sports.
2: Alex, first three-home run game of your career. I saw you have a huge smile when you were rounding third base. What was going through your mind?
5: No, it was awesome. Obviously, like you said, first time doing that, so it's pretty special. And be able to help the team win, it was great.
2: You talked last night about a slight adjustment you made before the game yesterday. Can you describe the cues that have worked for you the last couple days?
5: Yeah, just trying to stay, not get across myself, just try and keep my front shoulder and front hip face in the same direction and not get all twisted. So it's felt better, and just continuing to work at it and keep plugging along.
2: I know you love the way things look, so I see you immediately go to the iPad after your home runs. What are you looking for?
5: Just to make sure that it's staying in sync like that. Yeah, a little bit of that, a little bit of kind of how they're trying to attack, a little bit about where the pitches ended up.
2: Was there any piece of you that was hoping for another at-bat?
5: Of course, of course.
2: Thanks, Alex.
0: Cubs with a 12-6 win over the Nationals. They move 3 games behind the Brewers for the NL Central lead. Closest to the division has been since the end of May, when the Brewers ended the day with a 2.5 game lead over the Cardinals. SportsCenter All Night, ESPN Radio. The Cubs doubling up the Nationals. Yankees were doubling up Seattle.
6: Now Grisham

0: ball hit well. He's watching it. Canzone's watching it. Everybody's watching it leave. Touch him all for the 14th time for Trent Grisham. And just like that, it's a close game again. Grisham, this one to right center field. Did he do it again? Touch of all time. A twofer for Trent Grisham. Two more runs batted in. 5-4 in the game. And the Yankees are rolling right now.
1: Yankees with a 10-5 win over the Mariners, 11th game in which they've scored double digits, tied with the Astros for the most in the American League this season. Trent Grisham, two homers, giving him 15 on the season. The Yankees, one through three hitters, combined to go 7 of 13 to drive in 8 runs en route to the win. 30 new series, The Betrayal of Shohei Ohtani. It's available on all major podcast platforms, The Betrayal of Shohei Ohtani, presented by Gusto. 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
2: Josh Kushner and Bob Iger reportedly set to buy the Lakers for more than $12 billion.
3: Kushner and Bob Iger were involved in expansions in Las Vegas. They looked around and said, before we do this, let's call and see if the Lakers are available.
1: Lakers were sold just over a year ago. They're now being sold again. ESPN's Ramona Shelburne.
3: Josh Kushner and Bob Iger were involved in the bidding process and the expansion process in Las Vegas. Those numbers have started to go astronomically to a high level that they are smart enough to go, why would we pay this much money for an expansion franchise where we also have to spend another $2 or $3 billion to build an arena in Las Vegas without at least calling the Lakers and seeing if Mark Walter's interested in selling? And that phone call was made on Sunday, and over the next couple of days, they came to an agreement on this deal. You know, Bob Iger, he used to be our boss. He's a huge NBA fan. He used to have season tickets, center court at the Clippers for a lot of years. He tried to bring the NFL to Los Angeles a few years ago. He's retired. He has time now. And I think this was a very savvy business move. And for Mark Walter, he had, you know, a day or so to decide, and he took the offer. I don't think this was the intention here, but this is the proverbial offer you can't refuse. I think the Iger part of this is really important because
4: he loves the NBA.
3: He was seen as a trump card by all the ownership groups in Las Vegas.
4: Yeah.
3: Everybody wanted Bob to be a part of their group because of how close he is to Adam Silver, because of all the deals that they've done, broadcast deals, but also he was instrumental in setting up the bubble, if you remember, in 2020.
4: Right. Yeah.
3: Like, this has been a very close business relationship for a number of years. Obviously, the Q rating is pretty high from his time as an executive at Disney. And the fact that he was involved here, I think, really helps get this across.
1: The sale will need approval from the NBA's Board of Governors. That process can take a number of weeks. Earlier on ESPN Radio on Matt and Myron.
5: Sometimes a news alert pops up on your phone and you go, wait a minute, didn't I just hear this recently? Well, that's what happened today when the alert popped up and said the Los Angeles Lakers have been sold again, this time for $12.5 billion. Let me repeat that: $12.5 billion to American businessmen Josh Kushner and Bob Iger. Josh Kushner is, of course, the brother of the son-in-law of President Donald Trump, Bob Iger, former president of ESPN. Sources have told ESPN Joshua Kushner also is married to what's the woman's name? She was like a model, Carly. Not Carly Jepsen.
4: I don't know.
5: Carly Cross or something like that.
4: I don't know.
5: Very famous. I think she has like 10 million Instagram followers. Obviously, we're not two of them.
4: Really?
5: But regardless, They are the new owners. Are you surprised? And now, for the third time in less than a year, a new owner for the Lakers.
4: Yeah, I mean, we were just sort of settling in on the former owner now. I mean, they bought the Lakers in October, which was a big start because the Buss family had owned the Lakers for decades and decades, and then they sold their controlling interest. So I just want to know, like, there are people out there who have $12.5 billion. That's phenomenal.
5: I don't think it's just in the bank. I mean, maybe it's it, but I think like they're able to like piece together loans.
4: Yeah.
5: And, you know, it's complex financial transactions, Myron.
4: Yeah, I'm not keeping all that in the bag. I don't trust them. Mine's going to be in a closet, couple drawers. I have it in a U-Haul. Like, you're going to have to
5: do you know how much space $12 billion would take up in cash?
4: Come get it. Lift up the truck.
5: I don't think you want that.
4: It's in the truck bed.
5: I don't think you want that.
4: But But $12.5 billion, you think about the value of a franchise today. Like, there was a time when $1 billion for a franchise, Matt, was a very high number.
5: So, well, let me take you back amazing. To just 9 months ago. Months ago, it went for $10 billion. Yep. Somehow it has risen in price, $2.5 billion in 9 months. You know, I might want to look into that transaction a little bit.
1: And the Lakers now being sold again. Mark Walter selling CEO, chair of the diversified holding company that he owns, TWG Global, had been the Lakers' majority owner since October when his bid was unanimously approved by the NBA. Called it, owning the Lakers, one of the greatest honors of his life. SportsCenter all night, ESPN Radio. Speaking of the NBA, Russell Westbrook, who played 18 NBA seasons with 7 teams, officially announcing his retirement, doing so on social media. Former teammate in Oklahoma City, Kendrick Perkins.
6: Where do you want me to start? I mean, off the floor, when you talk about one of the best individuals I ever been around, loving, caring, and I haven't spoken to Russ in a minute, but I got real love for that for Russell Westbrook, his entire family, Mama Westbrook, OG Westbrook. But Russell Westbrook on the floor, when I first got to Oklahoma City and I played my first game, Scott Brooks called me in his office and he said, let me give you a breakdown real quick of Kevin Durant and Russell Westbrook. Kevin Durant is our best player, but Russell Westbrook, Perk, he gives us swag. And as I started to play games with Russ, he had that same competitive edge as Kevin Garnett. Out of all the people I played with, those two guys stand out the most when it comes to leaving it all out on the floor every single night, every single practice. When you got off the bus on the road and you're walking into a visiting arena, you have a certain type of swag walking into that locker room when you know you're getting off the bus with Russell Westbrook. That's the type of guy he is. And player-wise, when you look at his resume, to me, top 10 greatest point guard of all time. His resume speaks for itself. First ballot Hall of Famer. I'm just proud to sit here and say that I'm happy and love every moment that I shared with him on the floor and off the floor.
7: You played with him and against him in his prime. The level of athleticism was literally off the charts, it felt like.
6: You could argue and debate in a barbershop or wherever you go about who was the most athletic point guard to ever play the game. And some people may say Derrick Rose. I say Russell Westbrook. And athleticism, yes, as far as his explosiveness to the basket, the way that he's able to push the rock, but also anything else he was able to do, the block shots, like those type of things. And when you think about him averaging a triple-double in 4 seasons of his career, that has never been done. And Russell Westbrook, not only should he have his jersey retired in Oklahoma City, but he should have a statue out there as well. Because after SGA, Russ, in my eyes, is the second greatest Thunder of all time.
1: Westbrook was selected number 4 in the 2008 NBA draft by the Supersonics. Never played a game, though, in Seattle. The franchise moved to Oklahoma City that summer. Westbrook became a cornerstone for that contender. Spent the bulk of his career, 11 seasons with the Thunder. Teamed up with Kevin Durant, James Harden. Led OKC to a Western Conference title in 2012. Lost to the Heat in the NBA Finals. Getting upset over number 5. That's next. SportsCenter All Night continues. It's ESPN Radio.
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1: 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Wings and tempo. Paige Beckers shut out in the first half, but...
22: Ndumbawale. Over to Beckers. Beckers rises. And hits! Because that is what Paige Beckers does!
1: It was on USA Network. Paige Beckers, 22 points, all 22 in the second half. She'd been 0 for 7 from the floor in the first half. 22 points in the second half. Wings go on to a 94-88 win over the tempo to snap a three-game losing streak. They are 14-1 against teams below 500 this season. It's the fastest they've gotten to 20 wins in a season since 2008. Minnesota Lynx led by 29 in the third quarter. The Fire cutting the lead to 1 inside 2 minutes to go.
23: The buzzer, Engstler hits it, and that will change the final score, but not the result. Minnesota gets a bit of a scare in the fourth quarter, 85-81. The Portland Fire competing hard to be victorious.

0: second, but this Minnesota Lynx team is pretty special.
1: WNBA League Pass as the Lynx hang on for the four-point win, 85-81, improving to 14-2 on the road this season. First team in WNBA history to win 14 of their first 16 road games. Valkyries pulling away from the sky.
2: Kyla Charles, offensive rebound. After the reset, Hayes has seven to work with on the shot clock. Sizing up Williams, attacking, acrobatic finish and foul. Valhalla is coming alive, but Hayes is slow to get up.
1: Tiffany Hayes finishes with 22 points, 8 of 11 off the bench, most off the bench since 2013. Since she was with the Dream, Valkyries get the 20-point win over the Sky, 91-71. They've won five straight, longest active win streak in the WNBA. Sports Center all night, ESPN Radio. Washington Commanders quarterback Jaden Daniels, not thrilled with his former school, and he's informed LSU they can no longer use his name, image, or likeness. The crux of the issue, Daniels' camp says the Tigers have given number 5 to sophomore quarterback DJ Pickett. That number 5 was the jersey that Daniels wore when he won the Heisman in 2023. It's not retired at LSU, but it is the first time a player has worn number 5 since Daniels left for the NFL. Jersey number 10 in Indiana, that's quarterback Josh Hoover, who takes over for Fernando Mendoza for the reigning champs. The bar obviously set high at Indiana. What do they need from Hoover this season? ESPN analyst Dusty Dvorak.
3: You can't turn the football over and make mistakes and play for Kurt Cignetti. Just won't happen. Here's the great news for Josh Hoover. He's going to have such a good supporting cast around him. He's not going to be asked to do too much. Two excellent wide receivers in Charlie Becker and Nick Marsh. An offensive line and a running game that's going to complement this passing attack. Mike Shanahan, the offensive coordinator, he wants to have balance, and they're going to have that on this offense. Oh, by the way, this will be yet another elite defense for Indiana. So he's not going to be asked to do all the same things there that he did at TCU. The one thing he will be asked to do, there will be moments throughout the season where late in games, critical situations, big high leverage moments, he's got to make plays. We saw Fernando Mendoza do that a season ago. It was against Penn State. It was against Iowa. It was against Miami in the national championship game. So as good as the pieces around Josh Hoover are, at certain moments, when it calls for him, he's got to step up, and he's got to be willing to make those plays that we saw Mendoza make a year ago.
4: I'm not going to ask you if they're going to have another perfect season. But I will ask you, will they run it back, you think?
3: Look, I think they have the pieces in place to do so. I'm not going to say it's my pick for right now, but I'm not picking against Kurt Cignetti. I'm not going to do it. He's told us all we need to be on notice, and if we haven't learned at this point, something's wrong with us. Look, they came in the coaches' poll 6. I think there's already some disrespect from Kurt Cignetti. This team will be laser-focused. It's the best coach team in all of college football when you think of fundamentals, execution, discipline. That is exactly what this team will be here once again, and I've mentioned it. They bring back a lot of pieces from last year's team, and they have handpicked the perfect pieces to be in place. I expect they're back in the Big Ten championship. I expect them to be back in the college football playoff. Will they run the gamut and win a second straight national title? Time will tell. But this team will be in place to make another run late into the season.
1: Hard to run the table once again, especially with the bigger target on your back. Sports Center all night, ESPN Radio. Back to baseball. Astros and Giants in a tight one.
5: Here's a 2-1 to Trammell. And Taylor hits it well and hits it deep to right. Lee is back onto the warning track at the wall, and it is off the wall. Trammell tearing around second. He's on his way to third with a stand-up triple.
1: He would score on a sacrifice fly, one of two for the Astros. They get two runs on sac flies, and it's good enough for a 2-1 win over the Giants. Yordan Alvarez, 1-for-3 with a walk, improves his batting average to a Major League best 322. He's also second in RBI and tied for first in homers. 72nd game this season. He's reached base multiple times. That's the most in Major League Baseball. KBME, 790 AM with the call. Cardinals pulling away from the Phillies.
6: The pitch to Burleson. He swings and he hits it toward the gap. Center field, that's not going to be caught. The ball gets down, goes to the wall. Here comes a second run on the double by Burleson, with Weatherholt and Herrera scoring as the Cardinals have built a 4-1 lead with two outs in the fifth inning.
7: Burley with that big double a couple innings ago, and he grounds that one right side, base hit. And rounding third, trying to score is Weatherholt. The throw comes into third. Everybody's safe, and Burley picks up yet another RBI.
1: He goes 2-for-3. RBI double in the fifth inning was his 30th double of the season. Cardinals Radio Network. Cardinals a 7-1 win over the Phillies. They go to 61-60. They're over 500 for the first time since July 26th. Sold again. That's next. 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
14: There's a lot of different things that the NFL is trying to do. Games, you know, every day of the week. Now we're going to Australia. We're going to the four corners. Is it the four corners of the earth?
15: Checking.
14: Just want to make sure.
15: I believe that's the saying.
14: 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Yeah. 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
15: And I checked.
14: Corners.
15: There are no corners.
14: There are no corners.
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15: Unless you're a globist, then there's no corners, but...
14: 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I never understood that with flat earthers. Like, what happens when you get to the end of the earth?
16: Remember we had this discussion? What is the town that's on the edge?
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15: deluge of stay-in-your-lane content right now.
14: I know. I stay in my lane when I go around the globe.
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1: 2 days continuing this morning with the Steelers on the table with their preseason action set to get underway. It's coming up this morning on Unsportsmanlike. 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
1: Rays finish a 9-0 road trip. They have baseball's best record after the Brewers are swept in San Diego. Red Sox drop a fifth straight game. Russell Westbrook announces his retirement from the NBA. Lakers are sold for the second time in 14 months.
20: Josh Kushner and Bob Iger reportedly set to buy the Lakers for more than $12 billion.
21: Kushner and Bob Iger were involved in expansions in Las Vegas. They looked around and said, before we do this, let's call and see if the Lakers are available.
1: Lakers are being sold to Kushner and Iger, $12.5 billion, which is a record-breaking price. The two were involved in the expansion process in Las Vegas, but pivoted and went off to the Lakers instead, buying

0: them buying the franchise from Mark Walter, who purchased his controlling interest in the team last year from the Buss family. ESPN's Ramona Shelburne and Dave McMenamin.
1: I've checked in with sources around the league, I'm sure, as we all have, and the biggest question mark I keep getting back to me is why? Is this in somehow in relation to the investigation, the federal investigation going on into Mark Walter's other business interests outside of his ownership of the Dodgers and the Lakers and the Sparks? We're going to find out. We're going to keep asking these questions, but on its face, we can say, yes, that's a great job. You make $2.5 billion in 14 months.
2: Yeah, he flipped the house very quickly.
1: Exactly. Yes. But the way he talked about this team when he initially purchased it is that he was going to be basically the stakeholder for the rest of his career, the rest of his life. You know, this is a legacy type of entity. This isn't a building that you just flip like a house, right?
2: Right.
1: So there's some major question marks here, and I think there's also some question marks about the initial sale from the Buss family to the Walters, because 14 months later, $2.5 billion more it's worth. So maybe it was not the best decision in the time to sell it to the Walter
3: family. Well, it's worth more because of the expansion,
1: right?
3: So if your house, if the neighborhood, if your the house next to you sells for $10 billion, your house is worth more, especially if it's a legacy.
1: But we didn't know about expansion 14 months ago.
3: Yeah, that's true. Yeah. I mean, but I'm just saying the numbers have gotten real. I think when people thought about expansion, it was seen as $6 to $8 billion at the time. I think it's going well north of that now. And I think that it was a smart pivot. I mean, you can buy, this is a, you know, Josh Kushner has he runs Thrive Capital. They just started another fund called Thrive Eternal, which is investing in legacy brands. They bought a minority share of the San Francisco Giants earlier this year. And I think this is a huge one.
2: A big picture here, like this is the Lakers. This is not usually how we talk about the Lakers. Are sort of more in flux right now, seemingly, than I kind of would assume a team like the Lakers would be, right? Like you have ownership flip like an Airbnb. We don't know what's going on with Jeannie Buss. We don't know what's going on with the Pelinka and the folks in there. Like this seems like there's more chaos in the Lakers organization than you should.
3: The Buss family is still, they still have their, I believe it's between 17% and 18%. That's
4: so
3: not
4: they will,
3: part
4: that
3: of
4: will remain.
3: That will remain.
4: Okay.
3: I don't know what happens to this agreement that she had with Mark, that she would be the controlling owner for 5 years. My guess is that goes with the sale. This will take a couple months to go through, at least, and there's a whole process it has to go through. So right now, the phrase I heard from one Laker employee was business as usual.
4: You said business as usual. How does this affect the status of the head coach, J.J. Redick, who, by the way, has, I would imagine, a relationship with Bob Iger, if I recall correctly, or Rob Pelinka and their job status? Are they having to prove themselves here now moving
3: forward?
4: I would
3: expect so.
4: Yeah.
3: I mean, look, that you buy a team, you're going to want to hire your own people. And the people in place are very good. So the Mark Walter and his group just went through an evaluation process with everyone. They've kept people. They've hired new people. And I'm sure the new owners will do the same thing once they're in place and hitting the ground running.
1: I think J.J. Redick's probably in a really good spot here. I mean, Bob Iger was a Clippers season ticket holder when J.J. was on the team.
4: Yes.
1: And also,
4: and he was
1: Bob
4: the number one, on the number
1: his,
4: one
1: was
4: team.
1: His boss.
4: Yeah.
1: And J.J. was working the finals game.
4: Yeah.
1: So he's a good spot. But we'll have to see where all this thing
3: There's
1: goes.
3: A couple names you should pay attention to. Chris Paul, close friend of Bob Iger's. He's sort of a mentor to Chris Paul. Chris recently retired. He's available. Incredible basketball mind. I don't know what that means for him.
0: NBA Board of Governors still has to approve the sale, $12.5 billion, an NBA record-breaking price. Speaking of the Lakers, one of the teams Russell Westbrook played for in his 18 NBA seasons, one of seven teams for whom he played. Westbrook announcing his retirement on social media Wednesday, which included a video of his career narrated by Michael B. Jordan. Westbrook spent a couple of years at UCLA, selected fourth overall in the 2008 draft by Seattle, which relocated to Oklahoma City, where Westbrook spent 11 seasons there, helping the franchise become a contender. Earlier on ESPN Radio, our Freddie Coleman.
5: Many people thought he was going to be a nice guard, a guy that would play hard.
6: I agree.
5: A guy that you need on your basketball team to set the temperature, was going to be a good defender. Nobody saw the all-time record in the NBA for triple-doubles. Better than Magic Johnson, better than Larry Bird, better than LeBron James. And you can try to dismiss that as a stat. Dismiss it all you want. I don't think you realize how hard it is to do anything successfully at the highest level when it comes to the NBA. And he was doing that routinely, even before and after he was the MVP in the NBA back in 2017. Nobody saw this coming from Russell Westbrook. And yet, time and time again, people always trying to poke holes in his game, trying to say, well, if he did this, well, he did that. Russell Westbrook said, I got here by being like this. I know that's my superpower. And can I work on different things? Yes. But no one's going to question that I'm going to be all in with that kind of effort.
0: And not many people are going to question that he'll wind up in Springfield as well in a handful of years. SportsCenter All Night, ESPN Radio.
6: Quarterback Deshaun Watson will start the Browns preseason opener Friday against the Bears.
7: We was informed, you know, in everything the right way, so it was never a miscommunication.
8: You know, my job every day is what I live by, is just keep trying to win the day.
9: I have my reasons. I have my reasons of how it's going to go, and it's still a competition. We're still excited to watch guys practice today.
10: What I care about is production on the football and not looking forward to the 2027 draft and go, hey, look, we don't really need to really, really settle this situation out this year because we're going to address it next year. They've been trying to address it next year for years.
0: Preseason football gets underway in earnest this week, including a half dozen games on the schedule for Thursday night. Browns see the Bears Saturday. Deshaun Watson will be Cleveland's starter. Coach Todd Monken.
9: One's going to start this week, and one's going to start next week, right? And we're going to play about a similar. I'd like to see a quarterback play a half and get a two-minute. We're going to do everything we can to try and get a two-minute, right? Simulate that for the half, and we're going to try to do the exact same thing the next week.
11: Why one for Chicago and the other? I mean, which one?
9: You have to pick. I got to pick somebody. Yeah. So I have my reasons. I have my reasons of how it's going to go, and it's still a competition. We're still excited to watch guys practice today, let alone, you know, on Saturday and then next week against Buffalo. And we'll get a chance to see them both. And then every week we'll assess it. It'll be a little bit more difficult with the player that doesn't play as much this week or the other quarterbacks, right? We'll be able to assess, you know, in terms of the quarterback that started, how he played, and when the other guys came in and played. And then the opposite will be next week against Buffalo.
0: Deshaun Watson and Shedeur Sanders have been alternating first-team practice reps during the competition with Cleveland. This week marks the first action for Watson since tearing his Achilles in October 2024. Sat out the 25 season after undergoing a second Achilles surgery. ESPN's Jeremy Fowler.
12: Todd Monken wants to see more. This is the truest quarterback battle out of them all around the league because Deshaun Watson was a clear favorite in the spring. Shedeur Sanders has made it interesting, closed the gap somewhat in recent months, but then the last week, Watson has had good production on the practice field, so he seems to be well-positioned to earn this job if he can have a good outing this week. They also have a joint practice against the Buffalo Bills next week, so there's a lot of action that Todd Monken wants to see over time. He needs somebody to earn it right now, and both quarterbacks are going to try.
0: Quarterback competition continues, certainly a question in Cleveland as we head into the preseason. Earlier on ESPN Radio, Hall of Fame quarterback Warren Moon says there's pride involved.
13: Well, I think if Deshaun has any pride, and I think he does because I know him pretty well, that he wants to live up to that contract. He wants to go out there and show that he's a better player than what's happened over the last 3 or 4 years since he's been in there in Cleveland. You know, a lot of off-field problems in the beginning, and then the injuries started to mount. So he really hasn't played a lot of football games for Cleveland, and he's kind of been, you know, mediocre in the times that he has played. So I think this is a very important year for him. I think he feels like he's finally completely healthy, didn't have to go through an off-season of rehab. He could just work on his game. And he's in a really good competition with Shedeur, which makes, again, him better, makes the best come out of you.
0: Hall of Famer Warren Moon earlier on game night here on ESPN Radio. Speaking of quarterbacks, Falcons will be starting Tua Tagovailoa Friday in their preseason opener against Denver. Coach Kevin Stefanski making that announcement on Wednesday. Doesn't mean that he'll be starting week one of the regular season, however. As Stefanski says, not ready to name a starter for week one. ESPN's Jeremy Fowler.
12: Tua is well positioned. Most people I talked to around the league believe that he will earn that job because Michael Penix has not yet graduated to 11-man work in practice. The Falcons simply don't know if he can play preseason games. If he can and get back in a hurry and play well, he can certainly make this interesting. Now, I'm told the staff has been really impressed by Michael Penix, who has been ahead of schedule, has done a lot, has shown the explosion that made him a top 10 pick just a few years ago. So there's something to work on there where he could be an option for them. But in the short term, the Falcons view accuracy as the most important thing with a quarterback. They've seen Tua be accurate. Kevin Stefanski, though, I'm told, could wait till even later in the month when he has to release more of an official depth chart to truly name a starter. He is not in a rush here.
0: Says it's too early to tap a starting quarterback for the regular season, which will begin week one, September 13th, against the Steelers. SportsCenter All Night, ESPN Radio. The decision.

decision to name Kyler Murray as the QB in Minnesota was out of my control, says former starter J.J. McCarthy. He lost the competition this week early in the

0: want to stay there and continue on. But the fact of the matter is, these two sides needed each other. Kyler Murray thought this worked. The Vikings thought it worked. And they made it official this week by naming him the starter before they even played a down in the preseason. J.J. McCarthy's not going to be looking for a trade. He is content to play out this season in Minnesota. It doesn't preclude Minnesota from making a move, although Kevin O'Connell, the Vikings head coach, said they absolutely plan on and want to keep J.J. McCarthy. So it would stand to reason right now that J.J. McCarthy will finish this season in Minnesota, and then we would revisit this topic again in the offseason, presumably with, at that point in time, the Vikings and J.J. McCarthy figuring out a way to go their own separate ways after this season. But for right now, J.J. McCarthy is not going to be looking for a trade.
1: So how does that future look for McCarthy? 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
2: We don't know where J.J. McCarthy is. Listen, Mike, you and I both raised an eyebrow that J.J. McCarthy was taken as high as he was in the draft. We did not think that should have happened. And he has struggled, both with injury, which isn't his fault, and with accuracy problems and obviously overall quarterbacking problems. He has struggled. He's in his third year. He's had opportunity. So you wonder, quite honestly, Kyler's fine. He's starting. You wonder now mentally where J.J. McCarthy is, because it has been a struggle for him since being, the 10th overall pick. So you wonder how he's going to react mentally.
1: And now as we roll into the NFL preseason, Golic's, by the way, weekdays 10 a.m. Eastern here on ESPN Radio. Half dozen games for the NFL in the preseason as we get into it in earnest, starting with those half dozen games on Thursday. That includes a matchup between the Steelers and the Packers. Aaron Rodgers going to see his former team, albeit in Pittsburgh. Will he be on the field to see his former team?
3: Oh, it's preseason. It's not real football. So if I do, great. If not, great. I think those are a waste of a day, and I think preseason football is good to see guys with the pads on, under the lights, how they react to the nerves. But it's not real regular season football.
4: So there's no advantage for you?
3: I don't think so.
1: So the feeling in Steelers camp, ESPN Steelers reporter Brooke Pryor.
5: The first thing I thought is that Rodgers said that 20 years ago, the preseason felt like his Super Bowl, but as he said now, it's not real football, and he could kind of really care less if he plays or not. But it is interesting because he told Mike Silver of The Athletic just a week ago that Mike McCarthy told him that he would be playing 30 to 40 snaps in the preseason. Then we asked Mike McCarthy who would play, and McCarthy insisted that Rodgers was begging to play. But then you ask Rodgers, and he sounds pretty meh, doesn't really want to get out there, but he will if he's asked.
1: So does Rodgers, as a veteran quarterback, need the work? ESPN analyst Louis Riddick.
6: 22 years in, the benefits of Aaron Rodgers, or for Aaron Rodgers, playing 1-2 series is slim and none. I mean, it's ridiculous, really, to even have the conversation about what benefit does it have for Aaron. It really doesn't have any. Do you need to see how he reacts to being under the bright lights and whether or not he gets nervous? No. Do you really think that Aaron needs to see what basic cover three and cover two and a basic over front looks like? No. So really all you're doing is you're putting him at risk for someone trying to make a football team who the preseason really does mean something to, and who it is their Super Bowl for, rolling into your quarterback's knee, and then you're trotting out there Drew Aller or Will Howard, and you don't want to do that. You just don't want to do that at this point in time. So for Aaron, it wouldn't even be a discussion for me. It wouldn't even be a discussion. Just put your hat on. We'll see you on Monday in team meeting.
1: And the preseason opener for the Steelers is Thursday night against the Packers. Are we resetting the current era again? That's next. Sports Center All Night continues. It's ESPN Radio.
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1: Las Vegas was built for stars. 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
13: 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Big price tag on the LA Lakers being sold once again. They were sold 14 months ago for $10 billion. They're being sold again this month for $12.5 billion. Luka Doncic getting yet another owner. ESPN's Ramona Shelburne, Dave McMenamin, David Dennis Jr.
14: We're starting the Luka era. I mean, the Luka era has been moving very slowly, partly because of the LeBron James thing. New ownership again. This guy is supposed to be your flagship player that you are building a Lakers franchise around. What we know about the Lakers, you get a guy like Luka to come into, you win a championship. That's what the Lakers do. And it's taken 2 years for them to even get out the gate with this Luka thing.
15: Right.
14: This is a big part of how they're going to move forward.
15: Well, interesting, Dave. You had the story about a sense of urgency of this offseason, and I would assume that urgency continues.
16: And thus far, you know, I've checked in with a few sources who said that last year, when the Walter Group was in charge, they were still interacting with the Lakers the same way they were under the bus regime.
14: Mm-hmm.
16: And so we'll see if that continues, and that would include

0: Luka Doncic's representatives? Will they be continue to go through Rob Pelinka and Jeannie, or will they be now establishing these relationships with Kushner and Bob Iger?
1: Look, Luka Doncic was with Mark Cuban, then he sold his team. He gets traded to L.A. in the middle of the night. He's wrapping his head around that. A couple months later, he gets traded in February. They sell the team in May. He's just getting to know Mark Walter, and now he's got new ball. I mean,
2: it's like speed dating for Luka.
3: Yeah. Ownership changing hands once again for Luka Doncic. Sports Center all night, ESPN Radio. Back to the Diamond, AL East matchup, Blue Jays, Red Sox.
4: Duran at third, two-run deficit. The pitch is a ground ball that's going to end the game. Clements got it at second. He throws the first ball game over. The Red Sox have lost five straight. Toronto scores five in the eighth. Red Sox battle late, but they come up short, and it is gut check time tomorrow in Toronto. 6-4 Blue Jays.
3: Red Sox fifth straight loss following a 9-game win streak. WEEI with the call as the Blue Jays get past the Red Sox 6-4. Guardians a 6-4 win over the Tigers. Braves double up the Mets 6-3. Braves have won 11 in their last 12 at home. Sports Center all night, ESPN Radio.
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6: 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Are you ready to take?
5: Number five.
3: WNBA Wings get a 6-point win over Toronto. Dallas getting 22 from Paige Beckers. All in the second half. USA Network.
7: Dumbawale over to Beckers. Beckers rises and hits. Because that is what Paige Beckers does.
5: Number four.
3: Baseball. Cubs double up the Nationals 12-6. Seven of the runs off the bat of one guy. 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
8: Bregman swings, and it's a high fly ball. It's deep three. Left center field. This is going to be number three. It's gone. Into the Cubs bullpen in left center. What a night for Alex Bregman. Three home runs. This one a two-run job. And the Cubs now up 12-5 here in the eighth.
5: Number three.
3: Cardinals beat the Phillies to move back over 500, getting some defense along the way. 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
9: The 2-2 pitch, here it comes. It's hit towards right center field. Long way to run for Jordan Walker, and he dives, and he made the catch. What a play by Jordan Walker in right center field. That was going to go to the wall, at least a double, and Walker timed it perfectly. He laid out with his big frame and brought it in. What a play by Jaywalk.
5: Number two.
3: Dodgers were trailing early at home to the Royals until their leadoff hitter stepped back up in the third. AM 570 LA Sports.
10: He swings, hits a high drive, left field, way back and gone. Goodbye. Shohei Ohtani with an opposite field blast, and the Dodgers lead it 3-2. 27th home run for Shohei Ohtani. And he is the show that never ends.
5: Number one.
3: It took 11 innings in San Diego, but the Padres outlast the team with baseball's best record again. 97-3 the fan.
9: Now the pitch. Luis swings, lines it into right field, a base hit. Lara charging, has the great arm. Here's the throw to the plate. Sanchez is tagged. He's safe. Padres walk it off. Sanchez had to put the tag down on a throw that was slightly high. And Song got underneath the tag as Luis Camposano wins it. And in 11, the Padres complete the sweep 4-3.
3: And with that win, the Padres taking a one-game lead over the Diamondbacks in the wild card standings.
11: 1-1 pitch, and he drives this out to deep right center field. Carroll's just going to watch it fly. Splash down.
3: 850 KOA as the Rockies get a win over the Diamondbacks 6-4. Arizona left 15 runners on base. They're a game behind the Padres now in both the division and the standings. Big money changing hands in the NBA. That's next. SportsCenter All Night continues. It's ESPN Radio.
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26: All night. The Yankees and Mariners battled in the Bronx.
27: Swung on, hit, right field, down the line, twisting towards the pole, and it is gone! Randy Arozarena hooks it around the right field foul pole.
26: Now that's a lot of dough.
28: At some point, they looked around and said, why are we bidding on an expansion team? Before we do this, let's call and see if the Lakers are available. So they called Mark Walter, I'm told this was on Sunday, and said, are the Lakers available? Could we make you an offer for the Lakers?
26: An NBA legend calls it a career.
29: Russell Westbrook is as real as it gets in this league. Think about the 2020 game where he shouted out Nipsey Hussle. That is Russell Westbrook in a nutshell. One of the realest dudes the league has ever seen.
26: More clarity on quarterback questions. Or is there?
30: One's going to start this week and one's going to start next week, right? And we're going to play about a similar. I'd like to see a quarterback play a half and get a 2 minute. We're going to do everything we can to try and get a 2 minute, right? Simulate that for the half and we're going to try to do the exact same thing the next week.
26: Plus, the league leading links take on the fire.
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3: 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They've been consistent for the most part this summer. They've had the tag of baseball's best record. The Brewers running into some speed bumps of late.

0: Wednesday in San Diego. They and the Padres actually went 11.
1: Now the pitch. Luis swings, lines it into right field, a base hit. Lara charging, has the great arm. Here's the throw to the plate. Sanchez is tagged. He's safe. Padres walk it off. Sanchez had to put the tag down on a throw that was slightly high. And Song got underneath the tag as Luis Camposano wins it. And in 11, the Padres complete the sweep 4-3.
0: Their ninth walk-off win of the season, second most in baseball. 97-3, the Fan. Padres' fifth consecutive win, their first series sweep at home since sweeping the Braves 3 weeks ago. Brewers, meanwhile, third time they've been swept in a series this season. They had entered the day Wednesday 6-0 in extra inning road games this season, but they wind up losing in San Diego in 11. Meanwhile, Tampa Bay facing the Athletics.
2: 1-1. Swung on and hit high in the air and deep to right center field. Butler back, turning, looking, gone! Liam Hicks is a triple shy of the cycle. A three-run homer comes with two out in the fourth. The Rays extend their lead to 7-2. The pitch. Swung on and lined toward left. Over is DeLuca. He's under it. Backhands it. That's your ball game. And the Rays finish off a clean sweep of the A's, the Mariners, and the Rockies. Their first ever 9-0 road trip as they win 8-4 here in West Sacramento.
0: Nine straight wins, all on the road, tied for the longest win streak this season, finishing 9-0 or better on a road trip for the first time in franchise history. With that road trip, they go to 74-46. They are now percentage points ahead of the Brewers, who are 74-47. Tampa Bay now owns the best record in Major League Baseball. The best day in baseball on Wednesday may have belonged to a member of the Cubs.
3: Here's the 1-1. Bregman, it's a high fly ball, deep left center field. Pickney back at the track, near the wall, gone! Now Alex Bregman at the plate. Here's the pitch from Cruz. Bregman, it's a high fly ball, deep left. Pickney back at the track, near the wall, gone! Alex Bregman leaves the yard again. Bregman swings, and it's a high fly ball, it's deep three. Left center field. This is going to be number three. It's gone. Into the Cubs bullpen in left center. What a night for Alex Bregman. Three home runs. This one a two-run job. And the Cubs now up 12-5 here in the eighth.
0: They wind up doubling up the Nationals 12-6. Cubs Radio Network with the calls. Bregman, first career three-homer game. He drives in seven of the 12 runs. First player in baseball this season to reach base safely five times and hit three homers in a game. He spoke with Marquee Sports.
4: Alex, first three-home run game of your career. I saw you have a huge smile when you were rounding third base. What was going through your mind?
5: Nah, it was awesome. Obviously, like you said, first time doing that, so it's pretty special. And be able to help the team win, it was great.
4: You talked last night about a slight adjustment you made before the game yesterday. Can you describe the cues that have worked for you the last couple days?
5: Yeah, just trying to stay, not get across myself, just try and keep my front shoulder and front hip face in the same direction and not get all twisted. So it's felt better, and just continuing to work at it and keep plugging along.
4: I know you love the way things look, so I see you immediately go to the iPad after your home runs. What are you looking for?
5: Just to make sure that it's staying in sync like that. Yeah, a little bit of that, a little bit of kind of how they're trying to attack, and a little bit about where the pitches ended up.
4: Was there any piece of you that was hoping for another at-bat?
5: Of course.
4: Thanks, Alex.
0: Cubs with a 12-6 win over the Nationals. They move three games behind the Brewers for the NL Central lead. Closest the division has been since the end of May, when the Brewers ended the day with a 2.5-game lead over the Cardinals. SportsCenter All Night, ESPN Radio. The Cubs doubling up the Nationals. Yankees were doubling up Seattle.
6: Now Grisham. That ball hit well. He's watching it. Canzone's watching it. Everybody's watching it leave. Touch them all for the 14th time for Trent Grisham. And just like that, it's a close game again. Grisham, this one to right center field. Did he do it again? Touch them all time. A twofer for Trent Grisham. Two more runs batted in. 5-4 in the game. Yankees are rolling right now.
0: Yankees with a 10-5 win over the Mariners, 11th game in which they've scored double digits, tied with the Astros for the most in the American League this season. Trent Grisham, two homers, giving him 15 on the season. The Yankees, one through three hitters, combined to go 7 of 13 to drive in 8 runs en route to the win. 30 new series, The Betrayal of Shohei Ohtani. It's available on all major podcast platforms, The Betrayal of Shohei Ohtani, presented by Gusto. 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
7: Josh Kushner and Bob Iger reportedly set to buy the Lakers for more than $12 billion.
8: Kushner and Bob Iger were involved in expansions in Las Vegas. They looked around and said, before we do this, let's call and see if the Lakers are available.
0: Lakers were sold just over a year ago. They're now being sold again. ESPN's Ramona Shelburne.
8: Josh Kushner and Bob Iger were involved in the bidding process and the expansion process in Las Vegas. Those numbers have started to go astronomically to a high level that they are smart enough to go, why would we pay this much money for an expansion franchise where we also have to spend another $2 or $3 billion to build an arena in Las Vegas without at least calling the Lakers and seeing if Mark Walter's interested in selling? And that phone call was made on Sunday, and over the next couple of days, they came to an agreement on this deal. You know, Bob Iger, he used to be our boss. He's a huge NBA fan. He used to have season tickets, center court at the Clippers for a lot of years. He tried to bring the NFL to Los Angeles a few years ago. He's retired. He has time now. And I think this was a very savvy business move. And for Mark Walter, he had, you know, a day or so to decide, and he took the offer. I don't think this was the intention here, but this is the proverbial offer you can't refuse. I think the Iger part of this is really important because
9: he loves the NBA.
8: He was seen as a trump card by all the ownership groups in Las Vegas.
9: Yeah.
8: Everybody wanted Bob to be a part of their group because of how close he is to Adam Silver, because of all the deals that they've done, broadcast deals, but also he was instrumental in setting up the bubble, if you remember, in 2020.
9: Right.
8: Yeah. Like, this has been a very close business relationship for a number of years. Obviously, the Q rating is pretty high from his time as an executive at Disney. And the fact that he was involved here, I think, really helps get this across.
0: The sale will need approval from the NBA's Board of Governors. That process can take a number of weeks. Earlier on ESPN Radio on Matt and Myron.
10: Sometimes a news alert pops up on your phone and you go, wait a minute, didn't I just hear this recently? Well, that's what happened today when the alert popped up and said the Los Angeles Lakers have been sold again, this time for $12.5 billion. Let me repeat that. $12.5 billion to American businessmen Josh Kushner and Bob Iger. Josh Kushner is, of course, the brother of the son-in-law of President Donald Trump, Bob Iger, former president of ESPN. Sources have told ESPN. Joshua Kushner also is married to, what's the woman's name? She was like a model. Carly Jepsen.
9: I don't know.
10: Carly Cross or something like that.
9: I don't know.
10: Very famous. I think she has like 10 million Instagram followers. Obviously, we're not two of them.
9: Really?
10: But regardless, They are the new owners. Are you surprised? And now, for the third time in less than a year, a new owner for the Lakers.
9: Yeah, I mean, we were just sort of settling in on the former owner now. I mean, they bought the Lakers in October, which was a big start because the Buss family had owned the Lakers for decades and decades, and then they sold their controlling interest. So I just want to know, like, there are people out there who have $12.5 billion. That's phenomenal.
10: And I don't think it's just in the bank. I mean, maybe it's it, but I think like they're able to like piece together loans.
9: Yeah.
10: And it's complex financial transactions, Myron.
9: Yeah, I'm not keeping all that in the bank. I don't trust them. Mine's going to be in a closet, couple drawers. I'm going to have it in a U-Haul. Like, you're going to have to
10: do you know how much space $12 billion would take up in cash?
9: Come get it. Lift up the truck.
10: I don't think you want that.
9: But $12.5 billion, you think about the value of a franchise today. Like, there was a time when $1 billion for a franchise, Matt, was a very high number. So,
10: well, let me take you back
9: amazing.
10: To just 9 months ago. Months ago, it went for $10 billion. Yep. Somehow it has risen in price, $2.5 billion in 9 months. You know, I might want to look into that transaction a little bit.
0: And the Lakers now being sold again. Mark Walter selling. CEO, chair of the diversified holding company that he owns, TWG Global, had been the Lakers' majority owner since October when his bid was unanimously approved by the NBA. Called it, owning the Lakers, one of the greatest honors of his life. SportsCenter All Night, ESPN Radio. Speaking of the NBA, Russell Westbrook, who played 18 NBA seasons with seven teams, officially announcing his retirement, doing so on social media. Former teammate in Oklahoma City, Kendrick Perkins.
11: Where do you want me to start? I mean, when, off the floor, when you talk about one of the best individuals I ever been around, loving, caring, and I haven't spoken to Russ in a minute, but I got real love for that, for Russell Westbrook, his entire family, Mama Westbrook, OG Westbrook. But Russell Westbrook on the floor, when I first got to Oklahoma City and I played my first game, Scott Brooks called me in his office and he said, let me give you a breakdown real quick of Kevin Durant and Russell Westbrook. Kevin Durant is our best player, but Russell Westbrook, Perk, he gives us swag. And as I start to play games with Russ, he had that same competitive edge as Kevin Garnett. Out of all the people I played with, those two guys stand out the most when it comes to leaving it all out on the floor every single night, every single practice. When you got off the bus on the road and you're walking into a visiting arena, you have a certain type of swag walking into that locker room when you know you're getting off the bus with Russell Westbrook. That's the type of guy he is. And player-wise, when you look at his resume, to me, top 10 greatest point guard of all time. His resume speaks for itself. First ballot Hall of Famer. I'm just proud to sit here and say that I'm happy and love every moment that I shared with him on the floor and off the floor.
12: You played with him and against him in his prime. The level of athleticism was literally off the charts, it felt like.
11: You could argue and debate in a barbershop or wherever you go about who was the most athletic point guard to ever play the game. And some people may say Derrick Rose. I say Russell Westbrook. And athleticism, yes, as far as his explosiveness to the basket, the way that he's able to push the rock, but also anything else he was able

0: And Russell Westbrook, not only should he have his jersey retired in Oklahoma City, but he should have a statue out there as well. Because after SGA, Russ, in my eyes, is the second greatest Thunder of all time.
1: Westbrook was selected number 4 in the 2008 NBA draft by the Supersonics. Never played a game, though, in Seattle. The franchise moved to Oklahoma City that summer. Westbrook became a cornerstone for that contender. Spent the bulk of his career, 11 seasons with the Thunder, teamed up with Kevin Durant, James Harden, led OKC to a Western Conference title in 2012, lost to the Heat in the NBA Finals. Getting upset over number 5. That's next. SportsCenter All Night continues. It's ESPN Radio.
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1: 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Wings and tempo. Paige Bueckers shut out in the first half, but...
13: Dumbawale. Over to Bueckers. Bueckers rises and hits! Because that is what Paige Bueckers does!
1: It was on USA Network. Paige Bueckers, 22 points, all 22 in the second half. She'd been 0 for 7 from the floor in the first half. 22 points in the second half. Wings go on to a 94-88 win over the tempo to snap a three-game losing streak. They are 14-1 against teams below 500 this season. It's the fastest they've gotten to 20 wins in a season since 2008. Minnesota Lynx led by 29 in the third quarter. The Fire cutting the lead to 1 inside 2 minutes to go.
17: Right at the buzzer, Engstler hits it. And that will change the final score, but not the result. Minnesota gets a bit of a scare in the fourth quarter. 85-81. The Portland Fire competing hard to the very last second. But this Minnesota Lynx team is pretty special.
1: WNBA League Pass as the Lynx hang on for the four-point win, 85-81, improving to 14-2 on the road this season. First team in WNBA history to win 14 of their first 16 road games. Valkyries pulling away from the sky.
18: Kyla Charles, offensive rebound. After the reset, Hayes has 7 to work with on the shot clock. Sizing up Williams, attacking, acrobatic.
1: Tiffany Hayes finishes with 22 points, 8 of 11 off the bench, most off the bench since 2013, since she was with the Dream. Valkyries get the 20-point win over the Sky, 91-71. They've won 5 straight, longest active win streak in the WNBA. Sports Center All Night, ESPN Radio. Washington Commanders quarterback Jaden Daniels, not thrilled with his former school, and he's informed LSU they can no longer use his name, image, or likeness. The crux of the issue, Daniels camp says the Tigers have given number 5 to sophomore quarterback DJ Pickett. That number 5 was the jersey that Daniels wore when he won the Heisman in 2023. It's not retired at LSU, but it is the first time a player has worn number 5 since Daniels left for the NFL. Jersey number 10 in Indiana, that's quarterback Josh Hoover, who takes over for Fernando Mendoza for the reigning champs. The bar obviously set high at Indiana. What do they need from Hoover this season? ESPN analyst Dusty Dvorak.
19: You can't turn the football over and make mistakes and play for Kurt Cignetti. It just won't happen. Here's the great news for Josh Hoover. He's going to have such a good supporting cast around him. He's not going to be asked to do too much. Two excellent wide receivers in Charlie Becker and Nick Marsh. An offensive line and a running game that's going to complement this passing attack. Mike Shanahan, the offensive coordinator, he wants to have balance, and they're going to have that on this offense. Oh, by the way, this will be yet another elite defense for Indiana. So he's not going to be asked to do all the same things there that he did at TCU. The one thing he will be asked to do, there will be moments throughout the season where late in games, critical situations, big, high-leverage moments, he's got to make plays. We saw Fernando Mendoza do that a season ago. It was against Penn State. It was against Iowa. It was against Miami in the national championship game. So as good as the pieces around Josh Hoover are, at certain moments, when it calls for him, he's got to step up, and he's got to be willing to make those plays that we saw Mendoza make a year ago.
20: I'm not going to ask you if they're going to have another perfect season. But I will ask you, will they run it back, you think?
19: Look, I think they have the pieces in place to do so. I'm not going to say it's my pick for right now, but I'm not picking against Kurt Cignetti. I'm not going to do it. He's told us all we need to be on notice, and if we haven't learned at this point, something's wrong with us. Look, they came in the coaches poll 6. I think there's already some disrespect from Kurt Cignetti. This team will be laser-focused. It's the best coach team in all of college football when you think of fundamentals, execution, discipline. That is exactly what this team will be here once again. And I've mentioned it. They bring back a lot of pieces from last year's team, and they have handpicked the perfect pieces to be in place. I expect they're back in the Big Ten championship. I expect them to be back in the college football playoff. Will they run the gamut and win a second straight national title? Time will tell. But this team will be in place to make another run late into the season.
1: Hard to run the table once again, especially with the bigger target on your back. SportsCenter All Night, ESPN Radio. Back to baseball. Astros and Giants in a tight one.
0: Here's a 2-1 to Trammell. And Taylor hits it well and hits it deep to right. Lee is back onto the warning track at the wall, and it is off the wall. Trammell tearing around second. He's on his way to third with a stand-up triple.
1: He would score on a sacrifice fly, one of two for the Astros. They get two runs on sac flies, and it's good enough for a 2-1 win over the Giants. Yordan Alvarez, 1-for-3 with a walk, improves his batting average to a Major League best 322. He's also second in RBI and tied for first in homers. 72nd game this season. He's reached base multiple times. That's the most in Major League Baseball. KBME, 790 AM with the call. Cardinals pulling away from the Phillies.
0: The pitch to Burleson. He swings and he hits it toward the gap. Center field, that's not going to be caught. The ball gets down, goes to the wall. Here comes a second run on the double by Burleson with Weatherholt and Herrera scoring as the Cardinals have built a 4-1 lead with two outs in the fifth inning.
21: Burley with that big double a couple innings ago, and he grounds that one right side, base hit. And rounding third, trying to score is Weatherholt. The throw comes into third. Everybody's safe, and Burley picks up yet another RBI.
1: He goes 2-for-3. RBI double in the fifth inning was his 30th double of the season. Cardinals Radio Network. Cardinals a 7-1 win over the Phillies. They go to 61-60. They're over 500 for the first time since July 26th. Sold again. That's next. 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
1: 2 days continuing this morning with the Steelers on the table with their preseason action set to get underway. It's coming up this morning on Unsportsmanlike. 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
1: Rays finish a 9-0 road trip. They have baseball's best record after the Brewers are swept in San Diego. Red Sox drop a fifth straight game. Russell Westbrook announces his retirement from the NBA. Lakers are sold for the second time in 14 months.
8: Josh Kushner and Bob Iger reportedly set to buy the Lakers for more than $12 billion.
10: Kushner and Bob Iger were involved in expansions in Las Vegas. They looked around and said, before we do this, let's call and see if the Lakers are available.
1: Lakers are being sold to Kushner and Iger, $12.5 billion, which is a record-breaking price. The two were involved in the expansion process in Las Vegas, but pivoted and went off to the Lakers instead, buying the franchise from Mark Walter, who purchased his controlling interest in the team last year from the Buss family. ESPN's Ramona Shelburne and Dave McMenamin.
11: I've checked in with sources around the league, I'm sure, as we all have, and the biggest question mark I keep getting back to me is, why? Is this in somehow in relation to the investigation, the federal investigation going on into Mark Walter's other business interests outside of his ownership of the Dodgers and the Lakers and the Sparks? We're going to find out. We're going to keep asking these questions. But on its face, we can say, yes, that's a great job. You make $2.5 billion in 14 months.
12: Yeah, he flipped the house very quickly.
11: Exactly. Yes. But the way he talked about this team when he initially purchased it is that he was going to be basically the stakeholder for the rest of his career, the rest of his life. You know, this is a legacy type of entity. This isn't a building that you just flip like a house, right?
12: Right.
11: So there's some major question marks here. And I think there's also some question marks about the initial sale from the Buss family to the Walters, because 14 months later, $2.5 billion more it's worth. So maybe it was not the best decision in the time to sell it to the Walter.
10: Well, it's worth more because of the expansion,
11: right?
10: So if the house next to you sells for $10 billion, your house is worth more, especially if it's a legacy.
11: But we didn't know about expansion 14 months ago?
10: Yeah, that's true. Yeah. I mean, but I'm just saying the numbers have gotten real. I think when people thought about expansion, it was seen as $6 to $8 billion at the time. I think it's going well north of that now. And I think that it was a smart pivot. I mean, you can buy, this is a, you know, Josh Kushner has he runs Thrive Capital. They just started another fund called Thrive Eternal, which is investing in legacy brands. They bought a minority share of the San Francisco Giants earlier this year. And I think this is a huge one.
12: A big picture here, like this is the Lakers. This is not usually how we talk about the Lakers are sort of more in flux right now, seemingly, than I kind of would assume a team like the Lakers would be, right? Like you have ownership flip like an Airbnb. We don't know what's going on with Jeannie Buss. We don't know what's going on with the Pelinka and the folks in there. Like this seems like there's more chaos in the Lakers organization than you should.
10: The Buss family is still, they still have their, I believe it's between 17% and 18%. That's
12: so
10: not
12: they
10: part
12: will,
10: of
12: that will story. Remain.
10: That will remain.
12: Okay.
10: I don't know what happens to this agreement that she had with Mark, that she would be the controlling owner for 5 years. My guess is that goes with the sale. This will take a couple months to go through, at least, and there's a whole process it has to go through. So right now, the phrase I heard from one Laker employee was business as usual.
12: You said business as usual. How does this affect
0: the status of the head coach, J.J. Redick, who, by the way, has, I would imagine, a relationship with Bob Iger, if I recall correctly, or Rob Pelinka and their job status. Are they having to prove themselves here now moving
10: forward?
0: I would expect so. Yeah.
10: I mean, look, that you buy a team, you're going to want to hire your own people. And the people in place are very good. So the Mark Walter and his group just went through an evaluation process with everyone. They've kept people. They've hired new people. And I'm sure the new owners will do the same thing once they're in place and hitting the ground running.
11: I think J.J. Redick's probably in a really good spot here. I mean, Bob Iger was a Clippers season ticket holder when J.J. was on the team.
0: Yes.
11: And also,
0: and he was the number one,
11: team.
0: Was his boss.
11: And J.J. was working the finals game. So he's a good spot. But we'll have to see where all this thing
10: There's
11: goes.
10: There's a couple names you should pay attention to. Chris Paul, close friend of Bob Iger's. He's sort of a mentor to Chris Paul. Chris recently retired. He's available. Incredible basketball mind. I don't know what that means for him.
1: NBA Board of Governors still has to approve the sale, $12.5 billion, an NBA record-breaking price. Speaking of the Lakers, one of the teams Russell Westbrook played for in his 18 NBA seasons, one of seven teams for whom he played. Westbrook announcing his retirement on social media Wednesday, which included a video of his career narrated by Michael B. Jordan. Westbrook spent a couple of years at UCLA, selected fourth overall in the 2008 draft by Seattle, which relocated to Oklahoma City, where Westbrook spent 11 seasons there, helping the franchise become a contender. Earlier on ESPN Radio, our Freddie Coleman.
3: Many people thought he was going to be a nice guard, a guy that would play hard.
13: I agree.
3: A guy that you need on your basketball team to set the temperature, was going to be a good defender. Nobody saw the all-time record in the NBA for triple-doubles. Better than Magic Johnson, better than Larry Bird, better than LeBron James. And you can try to dismiss that as a stat. Dismiss it all you want. I don't think you realize how hard it is to do anything successfully at the highest level when it comes to the NBA. And he was doing that routinely even before and after he was the MVP in the NBA back in 2017. Nobody saw this coming from Russell Westbrook. And yet, time and time again, people always trying to poke holes in his game, trying to say, well, if he did this, well, he did that. Russell Westbrook said, I got here by being like this. I know that's my superpower. And can I work on different things? Yes, but no one's going to question that I'm going to be all in with that kind of effort.
1: And not many people are going to question that he'll wind up in Springfield as well in a handful of years. SportsCenter All Night, ESPN Radio.
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16: We was informed, you know, in everything the right way, so it was never a miscommunication.
17: 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I just keep trying to win the day.
18: I have my reasons. I have my reasons of how it's going to go, and it's still a competition. We're still excited to watch guys practice today.
19: What I care about is production on the football and not looking forward to the 2027 draft and go, hey, look, we don't really need to really, really settle this situation out this year because we're going to address it next year. They've been trying to address it next year for years.
1: Preseason football gets underway in earnest this week, including a half dozen games on the schedule for Thursday night. Browns see the Bears Saturday. Deshaun Watson will be Cleveland's starter. Coach Todd Monken.
18: One's going to start this week, and one's going to start next week, right? And we're going to play about a similar. I'd like to see a quarterback play a half and get a two-minute. We're going to do everything we can to try and get a two-minute, right? Simulate that for the half, and we're going to try to do the exact same thing the next week.
20: Why one for Chicago and the other for Chicago? I mean, which one?
18: You have to pick.
20: I
18: got to pick somebody. Yeah. So I have my reasons. I have my reasons of how it's going to go. And it's not, I mean, it's still a competition. We're still excited to watch guys practice today, let alone, you know, on Saturday and then next week against Buffalo. And we'll get a chance to see them both. And then every week we'll assess it. It'll be a little bit more difficult with the player that doesn't play as much this week or the other quarterbacks. Right? We'll be able to assess, you know, in terms of the quarterback that started, how he played, and when the other guys came in and played, and then the opposite will be next week against Buffalo.
1: Deshaun Watson and Shedeur Sanders have been alternating first-team practice reps during the competition with Cleveland. This week marks the first action for Watson since tearing his Achilles in October of 2024, sat out the 25 season after undergoing a second Achilles surgery. ESPN's Jeremy Fowler.
21: Todd Monken wants to see more. This is the truest quarterback battle out of them all around the league because Deshaun Watson was a clear favorite in the spring. Shedeur Sanders has made it interesting, closed the gap somewhat in recent months, but then the last week, Watson has had good production on the practice field, so he seems to be well-positioned to earn this job if he can have a good outing this week. They also have a joint practice against the Buffalo Bills next week, so there's a lot of action that Todd Monken wants to see over time. He needs somebody to earn it right now, and both quarterbacks are going to try.
1: That quarterback competition continues. Certainly a question in Cleveland as we head into the preseason. Earlier on ESPN Radio, Hall of Fame quarterback Warren Moon says there's pride involved.
13: Well, I think if Deshaun has any pride, and I think he does because I know him pretty well, that he wants to live up to that contract. He wants to go out there and show that he's a better player than what's happened over the last 3 or 4 years since he's been in there in Cleveland. You know, a lot of off-field problems in the beginning, and then the injuries started to mount. So he really hasn't played a lot of football games for Cleveland, and he's kind of been, you know, mediocre in the times that he has played. So I think this is a very important year for him. I think he feels like he's finally completely healthy. Didn't have to go through an off season of rehab. He could just work on his game. And he's in a really good competition with Shadur, which makes, again, him better, makes the best come out of you.
1: Hall of Famer Warren Moon earlier on game night here on ESPN Radio. Speaking of quarterbacks, Falcons will be starting Tua Tagovailoa Friday in their preseason opener against Denver. Coach Kevin Stefanski making that announcement on Wednesday. Doesn't mean that he'll be starting week one of the regular season, however. As Stefanski says, not ready to name a starter for week one. ESPN's Jeremy Fowler.
21: Tua is well-positioned. Most people I talk to around the league believe that he will earn that job because Michael Penix has not yet graduated to 11-man work in practice. The Falcons simply don't know if he can play preseason games. If he can and get back in a hurry and play well, he can certainly make this interesting. Now, I'm told the staff has been really impressed by Michael Penix, who has been ahead of schedule, has done a lot, has shown the explosion that made him a top-10 pick just a few years ago. So there's something to work on there where he could be an option for them. But in the short term, the Falcons view accuracy is the most important thing with a quarterback. They've seen Tua be accurate. Kevin Stefanski, though, I'm told, could wait till even later in the month when he has to release more of an official depth chart to truly name a starter. He is not in a rush here.
1: Says it's too early to tap a starting quarterback for the regular season, which will begin week one, September 13th against the Steelers. SportsCenter All Night, ESPN Radio. The decision to name Kyler Murray as the QB in Minnesota was out of my control, says former starter J.J. McCarthy. He lost the competition this week early in the summer, comparatively speaking. ESPN insider Adam Schefter.
14: They didn't even wait till they got to preseason week one. Before they could even take a preseason snap, they named Kyler Murray their starter. And I think the Vikings knew what they've had in the past with certain veteran quarterbacks like Daniel Jones and Sam Darnold. Those quarterbacks have left the building. They were looking for another veteran quarterback. They found that in Kyler Murray, who also was looking to jumpstart his career.

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2: We don't know where J.J. McCarthy is. Listen, Mike, you and I both raised an eyebrow that J.J. McCarthy was taken as high as he was in the draft. We did not think that should have happened. And he has struggled, both with injury, which isn't his fault, and with accuracy problems and obviously overall quarterbacking problems. He has struggled. He's in his third year. He's had opportunity. So you wonder, quite honestly, Kyler's fine. He's starting. You wonder now mentally where J.J. McCarthy is, because it has been a struggle for him since being, the 10th overall pick. So you wonder how he's going to react mentally.
1: And now as we roll into the NFL preseason, Golic, by the way, weekdays 10 a.m. Eastern here on ESPN Radio. Half dozen games for the NFL in the preseason as we get into it in earnest, starting with those half dozen games on Thursday. That includes a matchup between the Steelers and the Packers. Aaron Rodgers going to see his former team, albeit in Pittsburgh. Will he be on the field to see his former team?
3: Oh, it's preseason. It's not real football. So if I do, great. If not, great. I think those are a waste of a day, and I think preseason football is good to see guys with the pads on, under the lights, how they react to the nerves, but it's not real regular season football.
4: So there's no advantage for you?
3: I don't think so.
1: So the feeling in Steelers camp, ESPN Steelers reporter Brooke Pryor.
5: The first thing I thought is that Rodgers said that 20 years ago, the preseason felt like his Super Bowl, but as he said now, it's not real football, and he could kind of really care less if he plays or not. But it is interesting because he told Mike Silver of The Athletic just a week ago that Mike McCarthy told him that he would be playing 30 to 40 snaps in the preseason. Then we asked Mike McCarthy who would play, and McCarthy insisted that Rodgers was begging to play. But then you ask Rodgers, and he sounds pretty meh, doesn't really want to get out there, but he will if he's asked.
1: So does Rodgers, as a veteran quarterback, need the work? ESPN analyst Lewis Riddick.
6: 22 years in, the benefits of Aaron Rodgers, or for Aaron Rodgers, playing 1-2 series is slim and not. I mean, it's ridiculous, really, to even have the conversation about what benefit does it have for Aaron. It really doesn't have any. Do you need to see how he reacts to being under the bright lights and whether or not he gets nervous? No. Do you really think that Aaron needs to see what basic cover three and cover two and a basic over front looks like? No. So really all you're doing is you're putting him at risk for someone trying to make a football team who the preseason really does mean something to, and who it is their Super Bowl for, rolling into your quarterback's knee, and then you're trotting out there Drew Aller or Will Howard, and you don't want to do that. You just don't want to do that at this point in time. So for Aaron, it wouldn't even be a discussion for me. It wouldn't even be a discussion. Just put your hat on. We'll see you on Monday in team meeting.
1: And the preseason opener for the Steelers is Thursday night against the Packers. Are we resetting the current era again? That's next. Sports Center All Night continues. It's ESPN Radio.
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18: 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Big price tag on the LA Lakers being sold once again. They were sold 14 months ago for $10 billion. They're being sold again this month for $12.5 billion. Luka Doncic getting yet another owner. ESPN's Ramona Shelburne, Dave McMenamin, David Dennis Jr.
19: We're starting the Luka era. I mean, the Luka era has been moving very slowly, partly because of the LeBron James thing. New ownership again. This guy is supposed to be your flagship player that you are building a Lakers franchise around. What we know about the Lakers, you get a guy like Luka to come into, you win a championship. That's what the Lakers do. And it's taken 2 years for them to even get out the gate with this Luka thing.
20: Right.
19: This is a big part of how they're going to move forward.
20: Well, interesting, Dave, you had the story about a sense of urgency of this offseason, and I would assume that urgency continues.
21: And thus far, you know, I've checked in with a few sources who said that last year, when the Walter Group was in charge, they were still interacting with the Lakers the same way they were under the bus regime.
19: Mm-hmm.
21: And so we'll see if that continues, and that would include Luka Doncic's representatives. Will they be continue to go through Rob Pelinka and Jeannie, or will they be now establishing these relationships with Kushner and Bob Iger?
22: Look, Luka Doncic was with Mark Cuban, then he sold his team. He gets traded to L.A. in the middle of the night. He's wrapping his head around that. A couple months later, he gets traded in February. They sell the team in May. He's just getting to know Mark Walter, and now he's got new ball. I mean,
20: it's like speed dating for Luka.
18: Yeah. Ownership changing hands once again for Luka Doncic. SportsCenter All Night, ESPN Radio. Back to the Diamond, AL East matchup, Blue Jays, Red Sox.
23: Duran at third, two-run deficit. The pitch is a ground ball that's going to end the game. Clements got it at second. He throws the first ball game over. The Red Sox have lost five straight. Toronto scores five in the eighth. Red Sox battle

0: but they come up short, and it is gut check time tomorrow in Toronto. 6-4 Blue Jays.
1: Red Sox fifth straight loss following a 9-game win streak. WEEI with the call. As the Blue Jays get past the Red Sox 6-4, Guardians a 6-4 win over the Tigers. Braves double up the Mets 6-3. Braves have won 11 in their last 12 at home. 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
1: WNBA Wings get a 6-point win over Toronto. Dallas getting 22 from Paige Beckers. All in the second half. USA Network.
4: Ndiaye over to Beckers. Beckers rises and hits, because that is what Paige Beckers does.
2: Number 4.
1: Baseball. Cubs double up the Nationals 12-6. Seven of the runs off the bat of one guy. Cubs Radio Network.
5: Bregman swings and it's a high fly ball. It's deep three. Left center field. This is going to be number 3. It's gone. Into the Cubs bullpen in left center. What a night for Alex Bregman. 3 home runs. This one a 2-run job. And the Cubs now up 12-5 here in the 8th.
2: Number 3.
1: Cardinals beat the Phillies to move back over 500. Getting some defense along the way. Cardinals Radio Network.
6: The 2-2 pitch, here it comes. It's hit towards right center field. Long way to run for Jordan Walker, and he dives, and he made the catch. What a play by Jordan Walker in right center field. That was going to go to the wall, at least a double, and Walker timed it perfectly. He laid out with his big frame and brought it in. What a play by Jaywalk.
2: Number 2.
1: Dodgers were trailing early at home to the Royals, until their leadoff hitter stepped back up in the third. AM 570 LA Sports.
7: He swings, hits a high drive, left field, way back and gone. Goodbye. Shohei Ohtani with an opposite field blast, and the Dodgers lead it 3-2. 27th home run for Shohei Ohtani. And he is the show that never ends.
2: Number 1.
1: It took 11 innings in San Diego, but the Padres outlast the team with baseball's best record again. 97-3 the fan.
6: Now the pitch. Luis swings, lines it into right field, a base hit. Lauren charging, has the great arm. Here's the throw to the plate. Sanchez is tagged. He's safe. Padres walk it off. Sanchez had to put the tag down on a throw that was slightly high. And Song got underneath the tag as Luis Camposano wins it. And in 11, the Padres complete the sweep 4-3.
1: And with that win, the Padres taking a 1-game lead over the Diamondbacks in the wild card standings.
6: 1-1 pitch, and he drives this out to deep right center field. Carroll's just going to watch it fly. Splash down.
1: 850 KOA as the Rockies get a win over the Diamondbacks 6-4. Arizona left 15 runners on base. They're a game behind the Padres now in both the division and the standings. Big money changing hands in the NBA. That's next. SportsCenter All Night continues. It's ESPN Radio.
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18: 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Randy Arozarena hooks it around the right field foul pole.
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20: Russell Westbrook is as real as it gets in this league. Think about the 2020 game where he shouted out Nipsey Hussle. That is Russell Westbrook in a nutshell. One of the realest dudes the league has ever seen.
17: More clarity on quarterback questions. Or is there?
21: 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And we're going to play about a, somewhat I'd like to see a quarterback play a half and get a 2 minute. We're going to do everything we can to try and get a 2 minute, right? Simulate that for the half, and we're going to try to do the exact same thing the next week.
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22: Inside dish off the bounce to Collier with her left hand fading away. 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But she's a Collier. Very hard matchup.
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1: 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They've been consistent for the most part this summer. They've had the tag of baseball's best record. The Brewers running into some speed bumps of late Wednesday in San Diego. They and the Padres actually went 11.
23: Now the pitch. Luis swings, lines it into right field, a base hit. Lara charging, has the great arm. Here's the throw to the plate. Sanchez is tagged. He's safe. Padres walk it off. Sanchez had to put the tag down on a throw that was slightly high. And Song got underneath. underneath the tag as Luis Camposano wins it. And in 11, the Padres complete the sweep 4-3.
1: Their ninth walk-off win of the season, second most in baseball. 97-3, the Fan. Padres' fifth consecutive win, their first series sweep at home since sweeping the Braves 3 weeks ago. Brewers, meanwhile, third time they've been swept in a series this season. They had entered the day Wednesday 6-0 in extra inning road games this season, but they wind up losing in San Diego in 11. Meanwhile, Tampa Bay facing the Athletics.
7: 1-1. Swung on and hit high in the air and deep to right center field. Butler back, turning, looking, gone! Liam Hicks is a triple shy of the cycle. A three-run homer comes with two out in the fourth. The Rays extend their lead to 7-2. The pitch. Swung on and lined toward left. Overs to Luca. He's under it. Backhands it. That's your ball game. And the Rays finish off a clean sweep of the A's, the Mariners, and the Rockies. Their first ever 9-0 road trip as they win 8-4 here in West Sacramento.
1: Nine straight wins, all on the road, tied for the longest win streak this season, finishing 9-0 or better on a road trip for the first time in franchise history. With that road trip, they go to 74-46. They are now percentage points ahead of the Brewers, who are 74-47. Tampa Bay now owns the best record in Major League Baseball. The best day in baseball on Wednesday may have belonged to a member of the Cubs.
0: Here's the 1-1. Bregman, it's a high fly ball, deep left center field. Pickney back at the track, near the wall, gone! Now Alex Bregman at the plate. Here's the pitch from Cruz. Bregman, it's a high fly ball, deep left. Pickney back at the track, near the wall, gone! Alex Bregman leaves the yard again. Bregman swings, and it's a high fly ball, it's deep three. Left center field. This is going to be number three. It's gone. Into the Cubs bullpen in left center. What a night for Alex Bregman. Three home runs. This one a two-run job. And the Cubs now up 12-5 here in the eighth.
1: They wind up doubling up the Nationals 12-6. Cubs Radio Network with the calls. Bregman, first career three-homer game. He drives in seven of the 12 runs, first player in baseball this season to reach base safely five times and hit three homers in a game. He spoke with Marquee Sports.
3: Alex, first three home run game of your career. I saw you have a huge smile when you were rounding third base. What was going through your mind?
4: No, it was awesome. Obviously, like you said, first time doing that, so it's pretty special. And be able to help the team win, it was great.
3: You talked last night about a slight adjustment you made before the game yesterday. Can you describe the cues that have worked for you the last couple days?
4: Yeah, just trying to stay, not get across myself, just try and keep my front shoulder and front hip face in the same direction and not get all twisted. So it's felt better, and just continuing to work at it and keep plugging along.
3: I know you love the way things look, so I see you immediately go to the iPad after your home runs. What are you looking for?
4: Just to make sure that it's staying in sync like that. Yeah, a little bit of that, a little bit of kind of how they're trying to attack, a little bit about where the pitches ended up.
3: Was there any piece of you that was hoping for another at-bat?
4: Of course.
3: Thanks, Alex.
1: Cubs with a 12-6 win over the Nationals. They move three games behind the Brewers for the NL Central lead. Closest the division has been since the end of May, when the Brewers ended the day with a 2.5-game lead over the Cardinals. SportsCenter All Night, ESPN Radio. The Cubs doubling up the Nationals. Yankees were doubling up Seattle.
5: Now Grisham. That ball hit well. He's watching it. Canzone's watching it. Everybody's watching it leave. Touch them all for the 14th time for Trent Grisham. And just like that, it's a close game again. Grisham, this one to right center field. Did he do it again? Touch them all time. A twofer for Trent Grisham. Two more runs batted in. 5-4 in the game. And the Yankees are rolling right now.
1: Yankees with a 10-5 win over the Mariners, 11th game in which they've scored double digits, tied with the Astros for the most in the American League this season. Trent Grisham, two homers, giving him 15 on the season. The Yankees, 1 through 3 hitters, combined to go 7 of 13 to drive in 8 runs en route to the win. 30 for 30 new series, The Betrayal of Shohei Ohtani. It's available on all major podcast platforms. The Betrayal of Shohei Ohtani, presented by Gusto. 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
2: Josh Kushner and Bob Iger reportedly set to buy the Lakers for more than $12 billion.
19: Kushner and Bob Iger were involved in expansions in Las Vegas. They looked around and said, before we do this, let's call and see if the Lakers are available.
1: Lakers were sold just over a year ago. They're now being sold again. ESPN's Ramona Shelburne.
19: Josh Kushner and Bob Iger were involved in the bidding process and the expansion process in Las Vegas. Those numbers have started to go astronomically to a high level that they are smart enough to go, why would we pay this much money for an expansion franchise where we also have to spend another $2 or $3 billion to build an arena in Las Vegas without at least calling the Lakers and seeing if Mark Walter's interested in selling? And that phone call was made on Sunday, and over the next couple of days, they came to an agreement on this deal. You know, Bob Iger is, he used to be our boss. He's a huge NBA fan. He used to have season tickets, center court at the Clippers for a lot of years. He tried to bring the NFL to Los Angeles a few years ago. He's retired. He has time now. And I think this was a very savvy business move. And for Mark Walter, he had, you know, a day or so to decide, and he took the offer. I don't think this was the intention here, but this is the proverbial offer you can't refuse. I think the Iger part of this is really important because
6: he loves the NBA.
19: He was seen as a trump card by all the ownership groups in Las Vegas.
6: Yeah.
19: Everybody wanted Bob to be a part of their group because of how close he is to Adam Silver, because of all the deals that they've done, broadcast deals, but also he was instrumental in setting up the bubble, if you remember, in 2020.
6: Right.
19: Yeah. Like, this has been a very close business relationship for a number of years. Obviously, the Q rating is pretty high from his time as an executive at Disney. And the fact that he was involved here, I think, really helps get this across.
1: The sale will need approval from the NBA's Board of Governors. That process can take a number of weeks. Earlier on ESPN Radio, on Matt and Myron.
9: Yeah, I mean, we were just sort of settling in on the former owner now. I mean, they bought the Lakers in October, which was a big story because the Buss family had owned the Lakers for decades and decades, and then they sold their controlling interest. So I just want to know, like, there are people out there who have $12.5 billion. That's phenomenal.
11: I don't think it's just in the bank. I mean, maybe it's it, but I think, like, they're able to, like, piece together loans.
9: Yeah.
11: And, you know, it's complex financial transactions, Myron.
9: Yeah, I'm not keeping all that in the bank. I don't trust them. Mine's going to be in a closet, couple drawers. I'm going to have it in a U-Haul. Like, you're going to have to
11: do you know how much space $12 billion would take up in cash?
9: Come get it. Lift up the truck.
11: I don't think you want that.
9: But $12.5 billion, you think about the value of a franchise today. Like, there was a time when $1 billion for a franchise, Matt, was a very high number. So,
11: well, let me take you back
9: amazing.
11: To just 9 months ago. Months ago, it went for $10 billion. Yep. Somehow it has risen in price, $2.5 billion in 9 months. You know, I might want to look into that transaction a little bit.
1: And the Lakers now being sold again. Mark Walter selling CEO, chair of the diversified holding company that he owns, TWG Global, had been the Lakers' majority owner since October when his bid was unanimously approved by the NBA. Called it, owning the Lakers, one of the greatest honors of his life. SportsCenter All Night, ESPN Radio. Speaking of the NBA, Russell Westbrook, who played 18 NBA seasons with 7 teams, officially announcing his retirement, doing so on social media. Former teammate in Oklahoma City, Kendrick Perkins.
24: Where do you want me to start? I mean, off the floor, when you talk about one of the best individuals I ever been around, loving, caring, and I haven't spoken to Russ in a minute, but I got real love for that, for Russell Westbrook, his entire family, Mama Westbrook, OG Westbrook. But Russell Westbrook on the floor, when I first got to Oklahoma City and I played my first game, Scott Brooks called me in his office and he said, let me give you a breakdown real quick of Kevin Durant and Russell Westbrook. Kevin Durant is our best player, but Russell Westbrook, Perk, he gives us swag. And as I started to play games with Russ, He had that same competitive edge as Kevin Garnett. Out of all the people I played with, those two guys stand out the most when it comes to leaving it all out on the floor every single night, every single practice. When you got off the bus on the road and you're walking into a visiting arena, you have a certain type of swag walking into that locker room when you know you're getting off the bus with Russell Westbrook. That's the type of guy he is. And player-wise, when you look at his resume, to me, top 10 greatest point guard of all time. His resume speaks for itself. First ballot Hall of Famer. I'm just proud to sit here and say that I'm happy and love every moment that I shared with him on the floor and off the floor.
6: You played with him and against him in his prime. The level of athleticism was literally off the charts, it felt like.
24: You could argue and debate in a barbershop or wherever you go about who was the most athletic point guard to ever play the game. And some people may say Derrick Rose. I say Russell Westbrook. And athleticism, yes, as far as his explosiveness to the basket, the way that he's able to push the rock, but also anything else he was able

0: And Russell Westbrook, not only should he have his jersey retired in Oklahoma City, but he should have a statue out there as well. Because after SGA, Russ, in my eyes, is the second greatest Thunder of all time.
1: Westbrook was selected number 4 in the 2008 NBA draft by the Supersonics. Never played a game, though, in Seattle. The franchise moved to Oklahoma City that summer. Westbrook became a cornerstone for that contender. Spent the bulk of his career, 11 seasons with the Thunder, teamed up with Kevin Durant, James Harden, led OKC to a Western Conference title in 2012, lost to the Heat in the NBA Finals. Getting upset over number 5. That's next. SportsCenter All Night continues. It's ESPN Radio.
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1: 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Wings and tempo. Paige Beckers shut out in the first half, but
23: Dumbawale over to Beckers. Beckers rises and hits because that is what Paige Beckers does.
1: It was on USA Network. Paige Beckers, 22 points, all 22 in the second half. She'd been 0-for-7 from the floor in the first half. 22 points in the second half. Wings go on to a 94-88 win over the tempo to snap a three-game losing streak. They are 14-1 against teams below 500 this season. It's the fastest they've gotten to 20 wins in a season since 2008. Minnesota Lynx led by 29 in the third quarter. The Fire cutting the lead to 1 inside 2 minutes to go.
24: Right at the buzzer, Engstler hits it. And that will change the final score, but not the result. Minnesota gets a bit of a scare in the fourth quarter. 85-81. The Portland Fire competing hard to the very last second. But this Minnesota Lynx team is pretty special.
1: WNBA League Pass as the Lynx hang on for the four-point win, 85-81, improving to 14-2 on the road this season. First team in WNBA history to win 14 of their first 16 road games. Valkyries pulling away from the sky.
25: Kyla Charles, offensive rebound. After the reset, Hayes has 7 to work with on the shot clock. Sizing up Williams, attacking, acrobatic.
1: Tiffany Hayes finishes with 22 points, 8 of 11 off the bench, most off the bench since 2013, since she was with the Dream. Valkyries get the 20-point win over the Sky, 91-71. They've won 5 straight, longest active win streak in the WNBA. SportsCenter All Night, ESPN Radio. Washington Commanders quarterback Jaden Daniels, not thrilled with his former school, and he's informed LSU they can no longer use his name, image, or likeness. The crux of the issue, Daniels' camp says the Tigers have given number 5 to sophomore quarterback DJ Pickett. That number 5 was the jersey that Daniels wore when he won the Heisman in 2023. It's not retired at LSU, but it is the first time a player has worn number 5 since Daniels left for the NFL. Jersey number 10 in Indiana, that's quarterback Josh Hoover, who takes over for Fernando Mendoza for the reigning champs. The bar obviously set high at Indiana. What do they need from Hoover this season? ESPN analyst Dusty Dvorak.

0: You can't turn the football over and make mistakes and play for Kurt Cignetti. It just won't happen. Here's the great news for Josh Hoover. He's going to have such a good supporting cast around him. He's not going to be asked to do too much. Two excellent wide receivers in Charlie Becker and Nick Marsh. An offensive line and a running game that's going to complement this passing attack. Mike Shanahan, the offensive coordinator, he wants to have balance, and they're going to have that on this offense. Oh, by the way, this will be yet another elite defense for Indiana. So he's not going to be asked to do all the same things there that he did at TCU. The one thing he will be asked to do, there will be moments throughout the season, well, late in games, critical situations, big, high-leverage moments, he's got to make plays. We saw Fernando Mendoza do that a season ago. It was against Penn State. It was against Iowa. It was against Miami in the national championship game. So as good as the pieces around Josh Hoover are, at certain moments, when it calls for him, he's got to step up, and he's got to be willing to make those plays that we saw Mendoza make a year ago.
1: I'm not going to ask you if they're going to have another perfect season. But I will ask you, will they run it back, you think?
0: Look, I think they have the pieces in place to do so. I'm not going to say it's my pick for right now, but I'm not picking against Kurt Cignetti. I'm not going to do it. He's told us all we need to be on notice, and if we haven't learned at this point, something's wrong with us. Look, they came in the coaches' poll 6. I think there's already some disrespect from Kurt Cignetti. This team will be laser-focused. It's the best coach team in all of college football when you think of fundamentals, execution, discipline. That is exactly what this team will be here once again. And I've mentioned it. They bring back a lot of pieces from last year's team, and they have handpicked the perfect pieces to be in place. I expect they're back in the Big Ten championship. I expect them to be back in the college football playoff. Will they run the gamut and win a second straight national title? Time will tell. But this team will be in place to make another run late into the season.
2: 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Back to baseball. Astros and Giants in a tight one.
3: Here's a 2-1 to Trammell. And Taylor hits it well and hits it deep to right. Lee is back onto the warning track at the wall, and it is off the wall. Trammell tearing around second. He's on his way to third with a stand-up triple.
2: He would score on a sacrifice fly, one of two for the Astros. They get two runs on sac flies, and it's good enough for a 2-1 win over the Giants. Yordan Alvarez, 1-for-3 with a walk, improves his batting average to a Major League best 322. He's also second in RBI and tied for first in homers. 72nd game this season. He's reached base multiple times. That's the most in Major League Baseball. KBME, 790 AM with the call. Cardinals pulling away from the Phillies.
4: The pitch to Burleson. He swings and he hits it toward the gap. Center field, that's not going to be caught. The ball gets down, goes to the wall. Here comes a second run on the double by Burleson with Weatherholt and Herrera scoring as the Cardinals have built a 4-1 lead with two outs in the fifth inning.
5: Burley with that big double a couple innings ago, and he grounds that one right side, base hit. And rounding third, trying to score is Weatherholt. The throw comes into third. Everybody's safe, and Burley picks up yet another RBI.
2: He goes 2-for-3. RBI double in the fifth inning was his 30th double of the season. Cardinals Radio Network. Cardinals a 7-1 win over the Phillies. They go to 61-60. They're over 500 for the first time since July 26th. Sold again. That's next. 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
2: 2 days continuing this morning with the Steelers on the table with their preseason action set to get underway. It's coming up this morning on Unsportsmanlike. 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
2: Rays finish a 9-0 road trip. They have baseball's best record after the Brewers are swept in San Diego. Red Sox drop a fifth straight game. Russell Westbrook announces his retirement from the NBA. Lakers are sold for the second time in 14 months.
27: Josh Kushner and Bob Iger reportedly set to buy the Lakers for more than $12 billion.
28: Kushner and Bob Iger were involved in expansions in Las Vegas. They looked around and said, before we do this, let's call and see if the Lakers are available.
2: Lakers are being sold to Kushner and Iger, $12.5 billion, which is a record-breaking price. The two were involved in the expansion process in Las Vegas, but pivoted and went off to the Lakers instead, buying the franchise from Mark Walter, who purchased his controlling interest in the team last year from the Buss family. ESPN's Ramona Shelburne and Dave McMenamin.
29: I've checked in with sources around the league, I'm sure, as we all have, and the biggest question mark I keep getting back to me is, why? Is this in somehow in relation to the investigation, the federal investigation going on into Mark Walter's other business interests outside of his ownership of the Dodgers and the Lakers and the Sparks? We're going to find out. We're going to keep asking these questions. But on its face, we can say, yes, that's a great job. You make $2.5 billion in 14 months.
30: Yeah, he flipped the house very quickly.
29: Exactly. Yes. But the way he talked about this team when he initially purchased it is that he was going to be basically the stakeholder for the rest of his career, the rest of his life. You know, this is a legacy type of entity. This isn't a building that you just flip like a house, right?
30: Right.
29: So there's some major question marks here. And I think there's also some question marks about the initial sale from the Buss family to the Walters, because 14 months later, 2.5

0: $5 billion more it's worth, so maybe it was not the best decision in the time to sell it to the Walter
1: family. Well, it's worth more because of the expansion,
0: right?
1: So if the house next to you sells for $10 billion, your house is worth more, especially if it's a legacy.
0: But we didn't know about expansion 14 months ago?
1: Yeah, that's true. Yeah. I mean, but I'm just saying the numbers have gotten real. I think when people thought about expansion, it was seen as $6 to $8 billion at the time. I think it's going well north of that now. And I think that it was a smart pivot. I mean, you can buy, this is a, you know, Josh Kushner has he runs Thrive Capital. They just started another fund called Thrive Eternal, which is investing in legacy brands. They bought a minority share of the San Francisco Giants earlier this year. And I think this is a huge one.
2: A big picture here, like this is the Lakers. This is not usually how we talk about the Lakers. Are sort of more in flux right now, seemingly, than I kind of would assume a team like the Lakers would be, right? Like, you have ownership flipped like an Airbnb. We don't know what's going on with Jeannie Buss. We don't know what's going on with the Pelinka and the folks in there. Like, this seems like there's more chaos in the Lakers organization than you should.
1: The Buss family is still, they still have their, I believe it's between 17 and 18%.
3: That will remain.
1: That will remain.
3: Okay.
1: I don't know what happens to this agreement that she had with Mark, that she would be the controlling owner for 5 years. My guess is that goes with the sale. This will take a couple months to go through, at least, and there's a whole process it has to go through. So right now, the phrase I heard from one Laker employee was business as usual.
3: You said business as usual. How does this affect the status of the head coach, J.J. Redick, who, by the way, has, I would imagine, a relationship with Bob Iger, if I recall correctly, or Rob Pelinka and their job status? Are they having to prove themselves here now moving
1: forward? I
3: would
1: expect so.
3: Yeah.
1: I mean, look, that you buy a team, you're going to want to hire your own people. And the people in place are very good. So Mark Walter and his group just went through an evaluation process with everyone. They've kept people. They've hired new people. And I'm sure the new owners will do the same thing once they're in place and hitting the ground running.
0: I think J.J. Redick's probably in a really good spot here. I mean, Bob Iger was a Clippers season ticket holder when J.J. was on the team.
3: Yes.
0: And also,
3: and he was the number one on the number one team.
0: Was his boss.
3: Yeah.
0: And J.J. was working the finals game. Yeah. So he's a good spot. But we'll have to see where all this thing
1: goes. There's a couple names you should pay attention to. Chris Paul, close friend of Bob Iger's. He's sort of a mentor to Chris Paul. Chris recently retired. He's available. Incredible basketball mind. I don't know what that means for him.
4: NBA Board of Governors still has to approve the sale, $12.5 billion, an NBA record-breaking price. Speaking of the Lakers, one of the teams Russell Westbrook played for in his 18 NBA seasons, one of seven teams for whom he played. Westbrook announcing his retirement on social media Wednesday, which included a video of his career narrated by Michael B. Jordan. Westbrook spent a couple of years at UCLA, selected fourth overall in the 2008 draft by Seattle, which relocated to Oklahoma City, where Westbrook spent 11 seasons there, helping the franchise become a contender. Earlier on ESPN Radio, our Freddie Coleman.
5: Many people thought he was going to be a nice guard, a guy that would play hard.
6: I agree.
5: A guy that you need on your basketball team to set the temperature, was going to be a good defender. Nobody saw the all-time record in the NBA for triple-doubles. Better than Magic Johnson, better than Larry Bird, better than LeBron James. And you can try to dismiss that as a stat, dismiss it all you want. I don't think you realize how hard it is to do anything successfully at the highest level when it comes to the NBA. And he was doing that routinely even before and after he was the MVP in the NBA back in 2017. Nobody saw this coming from Russell Westbrook. And yet, time and time again, people always trying to poke holes in his game, trying to say, well, if he did this, well, he did that. Russell Westbrook said, I got here by being like this. I know that's my superpower. And can I work on different things? Yes, but no one's going to question that I'm going to be all in with that kind of effort.
4: And not many people are going to question that he'll wind up in Springfield as well in a handful of years. SportsCenter All Night, ESPN Radio.
7: Quarterback Deshaun Watson will start the Browns preseason opener Friday against the Bears.
8: We was informed, you know, in everything the right way, so it was never a miscommunication.
9: You know, my job every day is what I live by. I just keep trying to win the day.
10: I have my reasons. I have my reasons of how it's going to go, and it's still a competition. We're still excited to watch guys practice today.
11: What I care about is production on the football and not looking forward to the 2027 draft and go, hey, look, we don't really need to really, really settle this situation out this year because we're going to address it next year. They've been trying to address it next year for years.
4: Preseason football gets underway in earnest this week, including a half dozen games on the schedule for Thursday night. Browns see the Bears Saturday. Deshaun Watson will be Cleveland's starter. Coach Todd Monken.
10: One's going to start this week, and one's going to start next week, right? And we're going to play about similar. I'd like to see a quarterback play a half and get a 2 minute. We're going to do everything we can to try and get a 2 minute, right? Simulate that for the half, and we're going to try to do the exact same thing the next week.
6: Why one for Chicago and the other? I mean, which one?
10: You have to pick.
6: I know.
10: I mean, somewhere along, I got to pick somebody. Yeah. So I have my reasons. I have my reasons of how it's going to go, and it's not, I mean, it's still a competition. We're still excited to watch guys practice today, let alone, you know, on Saturday and then next week against Buffalo. And we'll get a chance to see them both. And then every week we'll assess it. It'll be a little bit more difficult with the player that doesn't play as much this week or the other quarterbacks, right? We'll be able to assess, you know, in terms of the quarterback that started, how he played, and when the other guys came in and played. And then the opposite will be next week against Buffalo.
4: Deshaun Watson and Shedeur Sanders have been alternating first-team practice reps during the competition with Cleveland. This week marks the first action for Watson since tearing his Achilles in October 2024. Sat out the 25 season after undergoing a second Achilles surgery. ESPN's Jeremy Fowler.
12: Todd Monken wants to see more. This is the truest quarterback battle out of them all around the league because Deshaun Watson was a clear favorite in the spring. Shedeur Sanders has made it interesting, closed the gap somewhat in recent months, but then the last week, Watson has had good production on the practice field, so he seems to be well-positioned to earn this job if he can have a good outing this week. They also have a joint practice against the Buffalo Bills next week, so there's a lot of action that Todd Monken wants to see over time. He needs somebody to earn it right now, and both quarterbacks are going to try.
4: Quarterback competition continues, certainly a question in Cleveland as we head into the preseason. Earlier on ESPN Radio, Hall of Fame quarterback Warren Moon says there's pride involved.
13: Well, I think if Deshaun has any pride, and I think he does because I know him pretty well, that he wants to live up to that contract. He wants to go out there and show that he's a better player than what's happened over the last 3 or 4 years since he's been in there in Cleveland. You know, a lot of off-field problems in the beginning, and then the injuries started to mount. So he really hasn't played a lot of football games for Cleveland, and he's kind of been, you know, mediocre in the times that he has played. So I think this is a very important year for him. I think he feels like he's finally completely healthy, didn't have to go through an off-season of rehab. He could just work on his game. And he's in a really good competition with Shedeur, which makes, again, him better, makes the best come out of you.
4: Hall of Famer Warren Moon earlier on game night here on ESPN Radio. Speaking of quarterbacks, Falcons will be starting Tua Tagovailoa Friday in their preseason opener against Denver. Coach Kevin Stefanski making that announcement on Wednesday. Doesn't mean that he'll be starting week one of the regular season, however. As Stefanski says, not ready to name a starter for week one. ESPN's Jeremy Fowler.
12: Tua is well-positioned. Most people I talk to around the league believe that he will earn that job because Michael Penix has not yet graduated to 11-man work in practice. The Falcons simply don't know if he can play preseason games. If he can and get back in a hurry and play well, he can certainly make this interesting. Now, I'm told the staff has been really impressed by Michael Penix, who has been ahead of schedule, has done a lot, has shown the explosion that made him a top 10 pick just a few years ago. So there's something to work on there where he could be an option for them. But in the short term, the Falcons view accuracy as the most important thing with a quarterback. They've seen Tua be accurate. Kevin Stefanski, though, I'm told, could wait till even later in the month when he has to release more of an official depth chart to truly name a starter. He is not in a rush here.
4: Says it's too early to tap a starting quarterback for the regular season, which will begin week one, September 13th against the Steelers. SportsCenter All Night, ESPN Radio. The decision to name Kyler Murray as the QB in Minnesota was out of my control, says former starter J.J. McCarthy. He lost the competition this week early in the summer, comparatively speaking. ESPN insider Adam Schefter.
14: They didn't even wait till they got to preseason week one. Before they could even take a preseason snap, they named Kyler Murray their starter. And I think the Vikings knew what they've had in the past with certain veteran quarterbacks like Daniel Jones and Sam Darnold. Those quarterbacks have left the building. They were looking for another veteran quarterback. They found that in Kyler Murray, who also was looking to jumpstart his career. He signed a contract that has a clause in it that says he cannot be tagged after the season. Of course, if he plays the way that he and the Vikings want, he won't want to leave Minnesota. He'll want to stay there and continue on. But the fact of the matter is, these two sides needed each other. Kyler Murray thought this worked. The Vikings thought it worked. And they made it official this week by naming him the starter before they even played a down in the preseason. J.J. McCarthy's not going to be looking for a trade. He is content to play out this season in Minnesota. It doesn't preclude Minnesota from making the move, although Kevin O'Connell, the Vikings head coach, said they absolutely plan on and want to keep J.J. McCarthy. So it would stand to reason right now that J.J. McCarthy will finish this season in Minnesota.

0: overall pick. So you wonder how he's going to react mentally.
1: And now as we roll into the NFL preseason, Golics, by the way, weekdays 10 a.m. Eastern here on ESPN Radio. Half dozen games for the NFL in the preseason as we get into it in earnest, starting with those half dozen games on Thursday. That includes a matchup between the Steelers and the Packers. Aaron Rodgers going to see his former team, albeit in Pittsburgh. Will he be on the field to see his former team?
2: Oh, it's preseason. It's not real football. So if I do, great. If not, great. I think those are a waste of a day, and I think preseason football is good to see guys with the pads on, under the lights, how they react to the nerves. But it's not real regular season football.
3: So there's no advantage for you?
2: I don't think so.
1: So the feeling in Steelers camp, ESPN Steelers reporter Brooke Pryor.
4: The first thing I thought is that Rodgers said that 20 years ago, the preseason felt like his Super Bowl, but as he said now, it's not real football, and he could kind of really care less if he plays or not. But it is interesting because he told Mike Silver of The Athletic just a week ago that Mike McCarthy told him that he would be playing 30 to 40 snaps in the preseason. Then we asked Mike McCarthy who would play, and McCarthy insisted that Rodgers was begging to play. But then you ask Rodgers, and he sounds pretty meh, doesn't really want to get out there, but he will if he's asked.
1: So does Rodgers, as a veteran quarterback, need the work? ESPN analyst Lewis Riddick.
5: 22 years in, the benefits of Aaron Rodgers, or for Aaron Rodgers, playing 1-2 series is slim and not. I mean, it's ridiculous, really, to even have the conversation about what benefit does it have for Aaron. It really doesn't have any. Do you need to see how he reacts to being under the bright lights and whether or not he gets nervous? No. Do you really think that Aaron needs to see what basic cover three and cover two and a basic over front looks like? No. So really all you're doing is you're putting him at risk for someone trying to make a football team who the preseason really does mean something to, and who it is their Super Bowl for, rolling into your quarterback's knee, and then you're trotting out there Drew Aller or Will Howard, and you don't want to do that. You just don't want to do that at this point in time. So for Aaron, it wouldn't even be a discussion for me. It wouldn't even be a discussion. Just put your hat on. We'll see you on Monday in team meeting.
1: And the preseason opener for the Steelers is Thursday night against the Packers. Are we resetting the current era again? That's next. SportsCenter All Night continues. It's ESPN Radio.
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10: 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Big price tag on the LA Lakers being sold once again. They were sold 14 months ago for $10 billion. They're being sold again this month for $12.5 billion. Luka Doncic getting yet another owner. ESPN's Ramona Shelburne. Dave McMenamin, David Dennis Jr.
11: We're starting the Luka era. I mean, the Luka era has been moving very slowly, partly because of the LeBron James thing. New ownership again. This guy is supposed to be your flagship player that you are building a Lakers franchise around. What we know about the Lakers, you get a guy like Luka to come into, you win a championship. That's what the Lakers do. And it's taken 2 years for them to even get out the gate with this Luka thing.
12: Right.
11: This is a big part of how they're going to move forward.
12: Well, interesting, Dave, you had the story about a sense of urgency of this offseason, and I would assume that urgency continues.
13: And thus far, you know, I've checked in with a few sources who said that last year, when the Will Walter Group was in charge, they were still interacting with the Lakers the same way they were under the bus regime.
11: Mm-hmm.
13: And so we'll see if that continues, and that would include Luka Doncic's representatives. Will they be continue to go through Rob Pelinka and Genie, or will they be now establishing
14: leader? He gets traded in February. They sell the team in May. He's just getting to know Mark Walter. And now he's got new ball. I mean,
12: it's like speed dating for Luka.
10: Yeah. Ownership changing hands once again for Luka Doncic. SportsCenter All Night, ESPN Radio. Back to the Diamond, AL East matchup, Blue Jays, Red Sox.
15: Ran at third, two-run deficit. The pitch is a ground ball that's going to end the game. Clements got it at second. He throws the first ball game over. The Red Sox have lost five straight. Toronto scores five in the eighth. Red Sox battle late, but they come up short, and it is gut check time tomorrow in Toronto. 6-4 Blue Jays.
10: Red Sox fifth straight loss following a 9-game win streak. WEEI with the call as the Blue Jays get past the Red Sox 6-4. Guardians a 6-4 win over the Tigers. Braves double up the Mets 6-3. Braves have won 11 in their last 12 at home. 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
1: Baseball, Cubs double up the Nationals 12-6. Seven of the runs off the bat of one guy. 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
2: Bregman swings, and it's a high fly ball deep left center field. This is going to be number three. It's gone. Into the Cubs bullpen in left center. What a night for Alex Bregman. Three home runs. This one a two-run job. And the Cubs now up 12-5 here in the eighth.
0: Number three.
1: Cardinals beat the Phillies to move back over 500, getting some defense along the way. 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
3: The 2-2 pitch, here it comes. It's hit towards right center field. Long way to run for Jordan Walker, and he dives, and he made the catch. What a play by Jordan Walker in right center field. That was going to go to the wall, at least a double, and Walker timed it perfectly. He laid out with his big frame and brought it in. What a play by Jaywalk.
0: Number two.
1: Dodgers were trailing early at home to the Royals, until their leadoff hitter stepped back up in the third. AM 570 LA Sports.
4: He swings, hits a high drive, left field, way back and gone. Goodbye, Shohei Ohtani with an opposite field blast, and the Dodgers lead it 3-2. 27th home run for Shohei Ohtani. And he is the show that never ends.
0: Number one.
1: It took 11 innings in San Diego, but the Padres outlast the team with baseball's best record again. 97-3 the Fan.
5: Now the pitch. Luis swings, lines it into right field, a base hit. Lara charging, has the great arm. Here's the throw to the plate. Sanchez is tagged. He's safe. Padres walk it off. Sanchez had to put the tag down on a throw that was slightly high. And Song got underneath the tag as Luis Camposano wins it. And in 11, the Padres complete the sweep 4-3.
1: And with that win, the Padres taking a one-game lead over the Diamondbacks in the wild card standings.
6: 1-1 pitch, and he drives this out to deep right center field. Carroll's just going to watch it fly. Splash down.
1: 850 KOA as the Rockies get a win over the Diamondbacks 6-4. Arizona left 15 runners on base. They're a game behind the Padres now in both the division and the standings. Big money changing hands in the NBA. That's next. SportsCenter All Night continues. It's ESPN Radio.
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4: Well, I think that Vinod Khosla, you know, he's not exactly a household name, even though in Silicon Valley, he's obviously well known. Someone very early in the process said, you know, this guy's a killer and don't underestimate his chances to get the team. You know, you never know how these things go, but I think it's an ideal situation in the sense that he's buying a team that obviously is very well run at the moment. And his son, Neil, I think is going to be heavily involved in day-to-day operations on the team. And I think that ownership being involved, not in the minutiae of football, but in how football operations work, I think can be a really good thing. And that will be an interesting case study to see over the coming years how it works in Seattle.
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6: Swung on, hit, right field, down the line, twisting towards the pole, and it is gone! Randy Arozarena hooks it around the right field foul pole.
5: Now that's a lot of dough.
7: At some point, they looked around and said, why are we bidding on an expansion team? Before we do this, let's call and see if the Lakers are available. So they called Mark Walter, I'm told this was on Sunday, and said, are the Lakers available? Could we make you an offer for the Lakers?
5: An NBA legend calls it a career.
8: Russell Westbrook is as real as it gets in this league. Think about the 2020 game where he shouted out Nipsey Hussle. That is Russell Westbrook in a nutshell. One of the realest dudes the league has ever seen.
5: More clarity on quarterback questions. Or is there?
9: One's going to start this week and one's going to start next week, right? And we're going to play about somewhat like to see a quarterback play a half and get a 2 minute. We're going to do everything we can to try and get a 2 minute, right? Simulate that for the half and we're going to try to do the exact same thing the next week.
5: Plus, the league leading links take on the fire.
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12: 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They've been consistent for the most part this summer. They've had the tag of baseball's best record. The Brewers running into some speed bumps of late Wednesday in San Diego. They and the Padres actually went 11.
13: Now the pitch. Luis swings, lines it into right field, a base hit. Lara charging, has the great arm. Here's the throw to the plate. Sanchez is tagged. He's safe! Padres walk it off. Sanchez had to put the tag down on a throw that was slightly high. And Song got underneath the tag as Luis Camposano wins it. And in 11, the Padres complete the sweep 4-3.
12: Their ninth walk-off win of the season, second most in baseball. 97-3, the Fan. Padres' fifth consecutive win, their first series sweep at home since sweeping the Braves 3 weeks ago. Brewers, meanwhile, third time they've been swept in a series this season. They had entered the day Wednesday 6-0 in extra inning road games this season, but they wind up losing in San Diego in 11. Meanwhile, Tampa Bay facing the Athletics.
14: 1-1. Swung on and hit high in the air and deep to right center field. Butler back, turning, looking, gone! Liam Hicks is a triple shy of the cycle. A three-run homer comes with two out in the fourth. The Rays extend their lead to 7-2. The pitch. Swung on and lined toward left. Over is DeLuca. He's under it. Backhands it. That's your ball game. And the Rays finish off a clean sweep of the A's, the Mariners, and the Rockies. Their first ever 9-0 road trip as they win 8-4 here in West Sacramento.
12: Nine straight wins, all on the road. Tied for the longest win streak this season. Finishing 9-0 or better on a road trip for the first time in franchise history. With that road trip, they go to 74-46. They are now percentage points ahead of the Brewers, who are 74-47. Tampa Bay now owns the best record in Major League Baseball. The best day in baseball on Wednesday may have belonged to a member of the Cubs.
14: Here's the 1-1. Bregman, it's a high fly ball, deep left center field. Pickney back at the track, near the wall, gone! Now Alex Bregman at the plate. Here's the pitch from Cruz. Bregman, it's a high fly ball, deep left. Pickney back at the track, near the wall, gone! Alex Bregman leaves the yard again. Bregman swings, and it's a high fly ball, it's deep three. Left center field. This is going to be number three. It's gone. Into the Cubs bullpen in left center. What a night for Alex Bregman. Three home runs. This one a two-run job. And the Cubs now up 12-5 here in the eighth.
12: They wind up doubling up the Nationals 12-6. Cubs Radio Network with the calls. Bregman, first career three-homer game. He drives in seven of the 12 runs. First player in baseball this season to reach base safely five times and hit three homers in a game. He spoke with Marquee Sports.
15: Alex, first three-home run game of your career. I saw you have a huge smile when you were rounding third base. What was going through your mind?
16: Nah, it was awesome. Obviously, like you said, first time doing that, so it's pretty special. And be able to help the team win, it was great.
15: You talked last night about a slight adjustment you made before the game yesterday. Can you describe the cues that have worked for you the last couple days?
16: Yeah, just trying to stay, not get across myself, just try and keep my front shoulder and front hip facing the same direction and not get all twisted. So it's felt better, and just continuing to work at it and keep plugging along.
15: I know you love the way things look, so I see you immediately go to the iPad after your home runs. What are you looking for?
16: Just to make sure that it's staying in sync like that. Yeah, a little bit of that, a little bit of kind of how they're trying to attack, and a little bit about where the pitches ended up.
15: Was there any piece of you that was hoping for another at-bat?
16: Of course.
15: Thanks, Alex.
12: Cubs with a 12-6 win over the Nationals. They move three games behind the Brewers for the NL Central lead. Closest the division has been since the end of May, when the Brewers ended the day with a 2.5-game lead over the Cardinals. SportsCenter All Night, ESPN Radio. The Cubs doubling up the Nationals. Yankees were doubling up Seattle.
17: Now Grisham. That ball hit well. He's watching it. Canzone's watching it. Everybody's watching it leave. Touch them all for the 14th time for Trent Grisham. And just like that, it's a close game again. Grisham, this one to right center field. Did he do it again? Touch them all time. A twofer for Trent Grisham. Two more runs batted in. 5-4 in the game. And the Yankees are rolling right now.
12: Yankees with a 10-5 win over the Mariners, 11th game in which they've scored double digits, tied with the Astros for the most in the American League this season. Trent Grisham, two homers, giving him 15 on the season. The Yankees, 1-3 hitters, combined to go 7-13 to drive in 8 runs en route to the win. 30 new series, The Betrayal of Shohei Ohtani. It's available on all major podcast platforms, The Betrayal of Shohei Ohtani, presented by Gusto. 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
18: Josh Kushner and Bob Iger reportedly set to buy the Lakers for more than $12 billion.
7: Kushner and Bob Iger were involved in expansions in Las Vegas. They looked around and said, before we do this, let's call and see if the Lakers are available.
12: Lakers were sold just over a year ago. They're now being sold again. ESPN's Ramona Shelburne.
7: Josh Kushner and Bob Iger were involved in the bidding process and the expansion process in Las Vegas. Those numbers have started to go astronomically to a high level that they are smart enough to go, why would we pay this much money for an expansion franchise where we also have to spend another $2 or $3 billion to build an arena in Las Vegas without at least calling the Lakers and seeing if Mark Walters interested in selling? And that phone call was made on Sunday, and over the next couple of days, they came to an agreement on this deal. You know, Bob Iger, he used to be our boss. He's a huge NBA fan. He used to have season tickets, center court at the Clippers for a lot of years. He tried to bring the NFL to Los Angeles a few years ago. He's retired. He has time now. And I think this was a very savvy business move. And for Mark Walter, he had, you know, a day or so to decide, and he took the offer. I don't think this was the intention here, but this is the proverbial offer you can't refuse. I think the Iger part of this is really important because
19: he loves the NBA.
7: He was seen as a trump card by all the ownership groups in Las Vegas.
19: Yeah.
7: Everybody wanted Bob to be a part of their group because of how close he is to Adam Silver, because of all the deals that they've done, broadcast deals, but also he was instrumental in setting up the bubble, if you remember, in 2020.
19: Right.
7: Yeah. Like, this has been a very close business relationship for a number of years. Obviously, the Q rating is pretty high from his time as an executive at Disney. And the fact that he was involved here, I think, really helps get this across.
12: The sale will need approval from the NBA's Board of Governors. That process can take a number of weeks. Earlier on ESPN Radio, on Matt and Myron.
20: Yeah, I mean, we were just sort of settling in on the former owner now. I mean, they bought the Lakers in October, which was a big start because the Buss family had owned the Lakers for decades and decades, and then they sold their controlling interest. So I just want to know that there are people out there who have $12.5 billion. That's phenomenal.
21: I don't think it's just in the bank. I mean, maybe it's in, but I think like they're able to like piece together loans.
20: Yeah.
21: And, you know, it's complex financial transactions, Myron.
20: Yeah, I'm not keeping all that in the bank. I don't trust them. Mine's going to be in a closet, couple drawers. I have it in a U-Haul. Like, you're going to have to
21: do you know how much space $12 billion would take up in cash?
20: Come get it. Lift up the truck.
21: I don't think you want that.
20: But $12.5 billion, you think about the value of a franchise today. Like, there was a time when $1 billion for a franchise, Matt, was a very high number.
21: So, well, let me take you back to just 9 months ago. Months ago, it went for $10 billion. Yep. Somehow it has risen in price, $2.5 billion in 9 months. You know, I might want to look into that transaction a little bit.
12: And the Lakers now being sold again. Mark Walter selling CEO, chair of the diversified holding company that he owns, TWG Global, had been the Lakers' majority owner since October when his bid was unanimously approved by the NBA. Called it, owning the Lakers, one of the greatest honors of his life. SportsCenter all night, ESPN Radio. Speaking of the NBA, Russell Westbrook, who played 18 NBA seasons with 7 teams, officially announcing his retirement, doing so on social media. Former teammate in Oklahoma City, Kendrick Perkins.
22: Where do you want me to start? I mean, off the floor, when you talk about one of the best individuals I ever been around, loving, caring, and I haven't spoken to Russ in a minute, but I got real love for that, for Russell Westbrook, his entire family, Mama Westbrook, OG Westbrook. But Russell Westbrook on the floor, when I first got to Oklahoma City and I played my first game, Scott Brooks called me in his office and he said, let me give you a breakdown real quick of Kevin Durant and Russell Westbrook. Kevin Durant is our best player, but Russell Westbrook, Perk, he gives us swag. And as I started to play games with Russ, he had that same competitive edge as Kevin Garnett. Out of all the people I played with, those two guys stand out the most when it comes to leaving it all out on the floor every single night, every single practice. When you got off the bus on the road and you're walking into a visiting arena, you have a certain type of swag walking into that locker room when you know you're getting off the bus with Russell Westbrook. That's the type of guy he is. And player-wise, when you look at his resume, to me, top 10 greatest point guard of all time. His resume speaks for itself. First ballot Hall of Famer. I'm just proud to sit here and say that I'm happy and love every moment that I shared with him on the floor and off the floor.
0: You played with him and against him in his prime. The level of athleticism was literally off the charts, it felt like.
22: You could argue and debate in a barbershop or wherever you go about who was the most athletic point guard to ever play the game. And some people may say Derrick Rose. I say Russell Westbrook. And athleticism, yes, as far as his explosiveness to the basket, the way that he's able to push the rock, but also anything else he was able to do, the block shots, like those type of things. And when you think about him averaging a triple-double in four seasons of his career, that has never been done. And Russell Westbrook, not only should he have his jersey retired in Oklahoma City, but he should have a statue out there as well. Because after SGA, Russ, in my eyes, is the second greatest Thunder of all time.
12: Westbrook was selected number 4 in the 2008 NBA draft by the Supersonics. Never played a game, though, in Seattle. The franchise moved to Oklahoma City that summer. Westbrook became a cornerstone for that contender. Spent the bulk of his career, 11 seasons with the Thunder. Teamed up with Kevin Durant, James Harden. Led OKC to a Western Conference title in 2012. Lost to the Heat in the NBA Finals. Getting upset over number 5. That's next. SportsCenter All Night continues. It's ESPN Radio.
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1: Las Vegas was built for stars. 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
3: 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Wings and tempo. Paige Beckers shut out in the first half, but
4: Dumbawale over to Beckers. Beckers rises and hits, because that is what Paige Beckers does.
3: It was on USA Network. Paige Beckers, 22 points, all 22 in the second half. She'd been 0 for 7 from the floor in the first half, 22 points in the second half. Wings go on to a 94-88 win over the tempo to snap a three-game losing streak. They are 14-1 against teams below 500 this season. It's the fastest they've gotten to 20 wins in a season since 2008. Minnesota Lynx led by 29 in the third quarter, the Fire cutting the lead to 1 inside 2 minutes to go.
5: Right at the buzzer, Engstler hits it. And that will change the final score, but not the result. Minnesota gets a bit of a scare in the fourth quarter. 85-81, the Portland Fire competing hard to the very last second. But this Minnesota Lynx team is pretty special.
3: WNBA League Pass as the Lynx hang on for the four-point win, 85-81, improving to 14-2 on the road this season. First team in WNBA history to win 14 of their first 16 road games. Valkyries pulling away from the sky.
6: Kyla Charles, offensive rebound. After the reset, Hayes has 7 to work with on the shot clock. Sizing up Williams, attacking, acrobatic.
3: Tiffany Hayes finishes with 22 points, 8 of 11 off the bench, most off the bench since 2013, since she was with the Dream. Valkyries get the 20-point win over the Sky, 91-71. They've won 5 straight, longest active win streak in the WNBA. SportsCenter All Night, ESPN Radio. Washington Commanders quarterback Jaden Daniels, not thrilled with his former school, and he's informed LSU they can no longer use his name, image, or likeness. The crux of the issue, Daniels' camp says the Tigers have given number 5 to sophomore quarterback DJ Pickett. That number 5 was the jersey that Daniels wore when he won the Heisman in 2023. It's not retired at LSU, but it is the first time a player has worn number 5 since Daniels left for the NFL. Jersey number 10 in Indiana, that's quarterback Josh Hoover, who takes over for Fernando Mendoza for the reigning champs. The bar obviously set high at Indiana. What do they need from Hoover this season? ESPN analyst Dusty Dvorak.
7: You can't turn the football over and make mistakes and play
1: for Kurt Cignetti. Just won't happen. Here's the great news for Josh Hoover. He's going to have such a good supporting cast around him. He's not going to be asked to do too much. Two excellent wide receivers in Charlie Becker and Nick Marsh. An offensive line and a running game that's going to complement this passing attack. Mike Shanahan, the offensive coordinator, he wants to have balance, and they're going to have that on this offense. Oh, by the way, this will be yet another elite defense for Indiana. So he's not going to be asked to do all the same things there that he did at TCU. The one thing he will be asked to do, there will be moments throughout the season, well, late in games, critical situations, big high leverage moments, he's got to make plays. We saw Fernando Mendoza do that a season ago. It was against Penn State. It was against Iowa. It was against Miami in the national championship game. So as good as the pieces around Josh Hoover are, at certain moments, when it calls for him, he's got to step up, and he's got to be willing to make those plays that we saw Mendoza make a year ago.
7: I'm not going to ask you if they're going to have another perfect season. But I will ask you, will they run it back, you think?
1: Look, I think they have the pieces in place to do so. I'm not going to say it's my pick for right now, but I'm not picking against Kurt Cignetti. I'm not going to do it. He's told us all we need to be on notice, and if we haven't learned at this point, something's wrong with us. Look, they came in the coaches' poll 6. I think there's already some disrespect from Kurt Cignetti. This team will be laser-focused. It's the best coach team in all of college football when you think of fundamentals, execution, discipline. That is exactly what this team will be here once again, and I've mentioned it. They bring back a lot of pieces from last year's team, and they have handpicked the perfect pieces to be in place. I expect they're back in the Big Ten championship. I expect them to be back in the college football playoff. Will they run the gamut and win a second straight national title? Time will tell. But this team will be in place to make another run late into the season.
3: Hard to run the table once again, especially with the bigger target on your back. SportsCenter All Night, ESPN Radio. Back to baseball. Astros and Giants in a tight one.
8: Here's a 2-1 to Trammell. And Taylor hits it well and hits it deep to right. Lee is back onto the warning track at the wall, and it is off the wall. Trammell tearing around second. He's on his way to third with a stand-up triple.
3: He would score on a sacrifice fly, one of two for the Astros. They get two runs on sac flies, and it's good enough for a 2-1 win over the Giants. Yordan Alvarez, 1-for-3 with a walk, improves his batting average to a Major League best 322. He's also second in RBI and tied for first in homers. 72nd game this season. He's reached base multiple times. That's the most in Major League Baseball. KBME, 790 AM with the call. Cardinals pulling away from the Phillies.
9: The pitch to Burleson. He swings and he hits it toward the gap. Center field, that's not going to be caught. The ball gets down, goes to the wall. Here comes a second run on the double by Burleson with Weatherholt and Herrera scoring as the Cardinals have built a 4-1 lead with two outs in the fifth inning.
10: Burley with that big double a couple innings ago, and he grounds that one right side, base hit. And rounding third, trying to score is Weatherholt. The throw comes into third. Everybody's safe, and Burley picks up yet another RBI.
3: He goes 2-for-3. RBI double in the fifth inning was his 30th double of the season. Cardinals Radio Network. Cardinals a 7-1 win over the Phillies. They go to 61-60. They're over 500 for the first time since July 26th. Sold again. That's next. 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

0: Northwest Washington. This is Everett Fitzhugh of the Seattle Kraken broadcast team. 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
8: 2 days continuing this morning with the Steelers on the table with their preseason action set to get underway. It's coming up this morning on Unsportsmanlike. 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
8: Rays finish a 9-0 road trip. They have baseball's best record after the Brewers are swept in San Diego. Red Sox drop a fifth straight game. Russell Westbrook announces his retirement from the NBA. Lakers are sold for the second time in 14 months.
9: Josh Kushner and Bob Iger reportedly set to buy the Lakers for more than $12 billion.
10: Kushner and Bob Iger were involved in expansions in Las Vegas. They looked around and said, before we do this, let's call and see if the Lakers are available.
8: Lakers are being sold to Kushner and Iger, $12.5 billion, which is a record-breaking price. The two were involved in the expansion process in Las Vegas, but pivoted and went off to the Lakers instead, buying the franchise from Mark Walter, who purchased his controlling interest in the team last year from the Buss family. ESPN's Ramona Shelburne and Dave McMenamin.
11: I've checked in with sources around the league, I'm sure, as we all have, and the biggest question mark I keep getting back to me is, why? Is this in somehow in relation to the investigation, the federal investigation going on into Mark Walter's other business interests outside of his ownership of the Dodgers and the Lakers and the Sparks? We're going to find out. We're going to keep asking these questions. But on its face, we can say, yes, that's a great job. You make $2.5 billion in 14 months.
12: Yeah, he flipped the house very quickly.
11: Exactly. Yes. But the way he talked about this team when he initially purchased it is that he was going to be basically the stakeholder for the rest of his career, the rest of his life. You know, this is a legacy type of entity. This isn't a building that you just flip like a house, right?
12: Right.
11: So there's some major question marks here. And I think there's also some question marks about the initial sale from the Buss family to the Walters, because 14 months later, $2.5 billion more it's worth. So maybe it was not the best decision in the time to sell it to the Walter.
10: Well, it's worth more because of the expansion, right? So if the house next to you sells for $10 billion, your house is worth more, especially if it's a legacy.
11: But we didn't know about expansion 14 months ago?
10: Yeah, that's true. Yeah. I mean, but I'm just saying the numbers have gotten real. I think when people thought about expansion, it was seen as $6 to $8 billion at the time. I think it's going well north of that now. And I think that it was a smart pivot. I mean, you can buy, this is a, you know, Josh Kushner has he runs Thrive Capital. They just started another fund called Thrive Eternal, which is investing in legacy brands. They bought a minority share of the San Francisco Giants earlier this year. And I think this is a huge one.
12: A big picture here, like this

0: is the Lakers. This is not usually how we talk about the Lakers. Are sort of more in flux right now, seemingly, than I kind of would assume a team like the Lakers would be, right? Like, you have ownership flipped like an Airbnb. We don't know what's going on with Jeannie Buss. We don't know what's going on with the Pelinka and the folks in there. Like, this seems like there's more chaos in the Lakers organization than you should.
1: The Buss family is still, they still have their, I believe it's between 17 and 18%. That's
2: so
1: not
2: they
1: part
2: will,
1: of
2: that will family. Remain.
1: That will remain.
2: Okay.
1: I don't know what happens to this agreement that she had with Mark, that she would be the controlling owner for 5 years. My guess is that goes with the sale. This will take a couple months to go through, at least, and there's a whole process it has to go through. So right now, the phrase I heard from one Laker employee was business as usual.
2: You said business as usual. How does this affect the status of the head coach, J.J. Redick, who, by the way, has, I would imagine, a relationship with Bob Iger, if I recall correctly, or Rob Pelinka and their job status? Are they having to prove themselves here now?
1: I would expect so.
2: Yeah.
1: I mean, look, that you buy a team, you're going to want to hire your own people. And the people in place are very good. So the Mark Walter and his group just went through an evaluation process with everyone. They've kept people. They've hired new people. And I'm sure the new owners will do the same thing once they're in place and hitting the ground running.
3: I think J.J. Redick's probably in a really good spot here. I mean, Bob Iger was a Clippers season ticket holder when J.J. was on the team.
2: Yes.
3: And also,
2: and he was
3: Bob
2: the number one,
3: was
2: on the number
3: his,
2: one
3: was
2: team.
3: His boss. And J.J. was working the finals game. So he's a good spot. But we'll have to see where all this thing
1: goes. There's a couple names you should pay attention to. Chris Paul. Close friend of Bob Iger's. He's sort of a mentor to Chris Paul. Chris recently retired. He's available. Incredible basketball mind. I don't know what that means for him.
4: NBA Board of Governors still has to approve the sale, $12.5 billion, an NBA record-breaking price. Speaking of the Lakers, one of the teams Russell Westbrook played for in his 18 NBA seasons, one of seven teams for whom he played. Westbrook announcing his retirement on social media Wednesday, which included a video of his career narrated by Michael B. Jordan. Westbrook spent a couple of years at UCLA, selected fourth overall in the 2008 draft by Seattle, which relocated to Oklahoma City, where Westbrook spent 11 seasons there, helping the franchise become a contender. Earlier on ESPN Radio, our Freddie Coleman.
5: Many people thought he was going to be a nice guard, a guy that would play hard.
6: I agree.
5: A guy that you need on your basketball team to set the temperature, was going to be a good defender. Nobody saw the all-time record in the NBA for triple-doubles. Better than Magic Johnson, better than Larry Bird, better than LeBron James. And you can try to dismiss that as a stat. Dismiss it all you want. I don't think you realize how hard it is to do anything successfully at the highest level when it comes to the NBA. And he was doing that routinely even before and after he was the MVP in the NBA back in 2017. Nobody saw this coming from Russell Westbrook. And yet, time and time again, people always trying to poke holes in his game. Trying to say, well, if he did this, well, he did that. Russell Westbrook said, I got here by being like this. I know that's my superpower. And can I work on different things? Yes. But no one's going to question that I'm going to be all in with that kind of effort.
4: And not many people are going to question that he'll wind up in Springfield as well in a handful of years. SportsCenter All Night, ESPN Radio.
7: Quarterback Deshaun Watson will start the Browns preseason opener Friday against the Bears.
8: We was informed, you know, and everything the right way, so it was never a miscommunication.
9: You know, my job every day is what I live by. I just keep trying to win the day.
10: I have my reasons. I have my reasons of how it's going to go, and it's still a competition. We're still excited to watch guys practice today.
11: What I care about is production on the football and not looking forward to the 2027 draft and go, hey, look, we don't really need to really, really settle this situation out this year because we're going to address it next year. They've been trying to address it next year for years.
4: Preseason football gets underway in earnest this week, including a half dozen games on the schedule for Thursday night. Browns see the Bears Saturday. Deshaun Watson will be Cleveland's starter. Coach Todd Monken.
10: One's going to start this week, and one's going to start next week, right? And we're going to play about a similar. I'd like to see a quarterback play a half and get a two-minute. We're going to do everything we can to try and get a two-minute, right? Simulate that for the half, and we're going to try to do the exact same thing the next week.
12: Why one for Chicago and the other for Chicago? I mean, which one?
10: You have to pick.
12: I
10: got to pick somebody. Yeah. So I have my reasons. I have my reasons of how it's going to go. And it's not, I mean, it's still a competition. We're still excited to watch guys practice today, let alone, you know, on Saturday and then next week against Buffalo. And we'll get a chance to see them both. And then every week we'll assess it. It'll be a little bit more difficult with the player that doesn't play as much this week or the other quarterbacks. Right? We'll be able to assess, you know, in terms of the quarterback that started, how he played, and when the other guys came in and played, and then the opposite will be next week against Buffalo.
4: Deshaun Watson and Shedeur Sanders have been alternating first-team practice reps during the competition with Cleveland. This week marks the first action for Watson since tearing his Achilles in October 2024. Sat out the 25 season after undergoing a second Achilles surgery. ESPN's Jeremy Fowler.
6: Todd Monken wants to see more. This is the truest quarterback battle out of them all around the league because Deshaun Watson was a clear favorite in the spring. Shedeur Sanders has made it interesting, closed the gap somewhat in recent months, but then the last week, Watson has had good production on the practice field, so he seems to be well-positioned to earn this job if he can have a good outing this week. They also have a joint practice against the Buffalo Bills next week, so there's a lot of action that Todd Monken wants to see over time. He needs somebody to earn it right now, and both quarterbacks are going to try.
4: Quarterback competition continues, certainly a question in Cleveland as we head into the preseason. Earlier on ESPN Radio, Hall of Fame quarterback Warren Moon says there's pride involved.
13: Well, I think if Deshaun has any pride, and I think he does because I know him pretty well, that he wants to live up to that contract. He wants to go out there and show that he's a better player than what's happened over the last 3 or 4 years since he's been in there in Cleveland. You know, a lot of off-field problems in the beginning, and then the injuries started to mount. So he really hasn't played a lot of football games for Cleveland, and he's kind of been, you know, mediocre in the times that he has played. So I think this is a very important year for him. I think he feels like he's finally completely healthy, didn't have to go through an off-season of rehab. He could just work on his game. And he's in a really good competition with Shedeur, which makes, again, him better, makes the best come out of you.
4: Hall of Famer Warren Moon earlier on game night here on ESPN Radio. Speaking of quarterbacks, Falcons will be starting Tua Tagovailoa Friday in their preseason opener against Denver. Coach Kevin Stefanski making that announcement on Wednesday. Doesn't mean that he'll be starting week one of the regular season, however. As Stefanski says, not ready to name a starter for week one. ESPN's Jeremy Fowler.
6: Tua is well positioned. Most people I talked to around the league believe that he will earn that job because Michael Penix has not yet graduated to 11-man work in practice. The Falcons simply don't know if he can play preseason games. If he can and get back in a hurry and play well, he can certainly make this interesting. Now, I'm told the staff has been really impressed by Michael Penix, who has been ahead of schedule, has done a lot, has shown the explosion that made him a top 10 pick just a few years ago. So there's something to work on there where he could be an option for them. But in the short term, the Falcons view accuracy as the most important thing with a quarterback. They've seen Tua be accurate. Kevin Stefanski, though, I'm told, could wait till even later in the month when he has to release more of an official depth chart to truly name a starter. He is not in a rush here.
4: Says it's too early to tap a starting quarterback for the regular season, which will begin week one, September 13th against the Steelers. SportsCenter All Night, ESPN Radio. The decision to name Kyler Murray as the QB in Minnesota was out of my control, says former starter J.J. McCarthy. He lost the competition this week early in the summer, comparatively speaking. ESPN insider Adam Schefter.
14: They didn't even wait till they got to preseason week one. Before they could even take a preseason snap, they named Kyler Murray their starter. And I think the Vikings knew what they've had in the past with certain veteran quarterbacks like Daniel Jones and Sam Darnold. Those quarterbacks have left the building. They were looking for another veteran quarterback. They found that in Kyler Murray, who also was looking to jumpstart his career. He signed a contract that has a clause in it that says he cannot be tagged after the season. Of course, if he plays the way that he and the Vikings want, he won't want to leave Minnesota. He'll want to stay there and continue on. But the fact of the matter is, these two sides needed each other. Kyler Murray thought this worked. The Vikings thought it worked. And they made it official this week by naming him the starter before they even played a down in the preseason. J.J. McCarthy's not going to be looking for a trade. He is content to play out this season in Minnesota. It doesn't preclude Minnesota from making a move, although Kevin O'Connell, the Vikings head coach, said they absolutely plan on and want to keep J.J. McCarthy. So it would stand to reason right now that J.J. McCarthy will finish this season in Minnesota, and then we would revisit this topic again in the offseason, presumably with, at that point in time, the Vikings and J.J. McCarthy figuring out a way to go their own separate ways after this season. But for right now, J.J. McCarthy is not going to be looking for a trade.
4: So how does that future look for McCarthy? Earlier on ESPN Radio, Mike Golic.
15: We don't know where J.J. McCarthy is. Listen, Mike, you and I both raised an eyebrow that J.J. McCarthy was taken as high as he was in the draft. We did not think that should have happened. And he has struggled, both with injury, which isn't his fault, and with accuracy problems and obviously overall quarterbacking problems. He has struggled. He's in his third year. He's had opportunity. So you wonder, quite honestly, Kyler's fine. He's starting. You wonder now mentally where

0: real regular season football.
1: So there's no advantage for you?
0: I don't think so.
2: So the feeling in Steelers camp, ESPN Steelers reporter Brooke Pryor.
3: The first thing I thought is that Rodgers said that 20 years ago, the preseason felt like his Super Bowl, but as he said now, it's not real football, and he could kind of really care less if he plays or not. But it is interesting because he told Mike Silver of The Athletic just a week ago that Mike McCarthy told him that he would be playing 30 to 40 snaps in the preseason. Then we asked Mike McCarthy who would play, and McCarthy insisted that Rodgers was begging to play. But then you ask Rodgers, and he sounds pretty meh, doesn't really want to get out there, but he will if he's asked.
2: So does Rodgers, as a veteran quarterback, need the work? ESPN analyst Lewis Riddick.
4: 22 years in, the benefits of Aaron Rodgers, or for Aaron Rodgers, playing one to two series is slim and not. I mean, it's ridiculous, really, to even have the conversation about what benefit does it have for Aaron. It really doesn't have any. Do you need to see how he reacts to being under the bright lights and whether or not he gets nervous? No. Do you really think that Aaron needs to see what basic cover three and cover two and a basic over front looks like? No. So really all you're doing is you're putting him at risk for someone trying to make a football team who the preseason really does mean something to, and who it is their Super Bowl for, rolling into your quarterback's knee, and then you're trotting out there Drew Aller or Will Howard, and you don't want to do that. You just don't want to do that at this point in time. So for Aaron, it wouldn't even be a discussion for me. It wouldn't even be a discussion. Just put your hat on. We'll see you on Monday in team meeting.
2: And the preseason opener for the Steelers is Thursday night against the Packers. Are we resetting the current era again? That's next. Sports Center All Night continues. It's ESPN Radio.
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11: 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August 22nd.
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6: 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Brayden, good afternoon. 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
9: We're starting the Luka era. I mean, the Luka era has been moving very slowly, partly because of the LeBron James thing. New ownership again. This guy is supposed to be your flagship player that you are building a Lakers franchise around. What we know about the Lakers, you get a guy like Luka to come into, you win a championship. That's what the Lakers do. And it's taken 2 years for them to even get out the gate with this Luka thing.
10: Right.
9: This is a big part of how they're going to move forward.
10: Well, interesting, Dave, you had the story about a sense of urgency of this offseason, and I would assume that urgency continues.
11: And thus far, you know, I've checked in with a few sources who said that last year, when the Walter Group was in charge, they were still interacting with the Lakers the same way they were under the bus regime.
9: Mm-hmm.
11: And so we'll see if that continues, and that would include Luka Doncic's representatives. Will they be continue to go through Rob Pelinka and Jeannie, or will they be now establishing these relationships with Kushner and Bob Iger?
12: Look, Luka Doncic was with Mark Cuban, then he sold his team. He gets traded to L.A. in the middle of the night. He's wrapping his head around that. A couple months later, he gets traded in February. They sell the team in May. He's just getting to know Mark Walter, and now he's got new ball. I mean,
10: it's like speed dating for Luka.
8: Yeah. Ownership changing hands once again for Luka Doncic. SportsCenter all night, ESPN Radio. Back to the Diamond, AL East matchup, Blue Jays, Red Sox.
13: Duran at third, two-run deficit. The pitch is a ground ball that's going to end the game. Clements got it at second. He throws the first, ball game over. The Red Sox have lost five straight. Toronto scores five in the eighth. Red Sox battle late, but they come up short, and it is gut check time tomorrow in Toronto. 6-4 Blue Jays.
8: Red Sox fifth straight loss following a 9-game win streak. WEEI with the call as the Blue Jays get past the Red Sox 6-4. Guardians a 6-4 win over the Tigers. Braves double up the Mets 6-3. Braves have won 11 in their last 12 at home. SportsCenter all night, ESPN Radio.
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8: WNBA Wings get a 6-point win over Toronto. Dallas getting 22 from Paige Beckers. All in the second half. USA Network.
15: Dumbawale over to Beckers. Beckers rises and hits. Because that is what Paige Beckers does.
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8: Baseball. Cubs double up the Nationals 12-6. Seven of the runs off the bat of one guy. 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
16: Bregman swings, and it's a high fly ball deep left center field. This is going to be number 3. It's gone. Into the Cubs bullpen in left center. What a night for Alex Bregman. 3 home runs. This one a 2-run job. And the Cubs now up 12-5 here in the eighth.
14: Number
17: number three.
8: Cardinals beat the Phillies to move back over 500, getting some defense along the way. 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
18: The 2-2 pitch, here it comes. It's hit towards right center field. Long way to run for Jordan Walker, and he dives, and he made the catch. What a play by Jordan Walker in right center field. That was going to go to the wall, at least a double, and Walker timed it perfectly. He laid out with his big frame and brought it in. What a play by Jaywalk.
17: Number two.
8: Dodgers were trailing early at home to the Royals until their leadoff hitter stepped back up in the third. AM 570 LA Sports.
19: He swings, hits a high drive left field. Way back and gone. Goodbye. Shohei Ohtani with an opposite field blast, and the Dodgers lead it 3-2. 27th home run for Shohei Ohtani. And he is the show that never ends.
17: Number one.
8: It took 11 innings in San Diego, but the Padres outlast the team with baseball's best record again. 97.3 The Fan.
20: Now the pitch. Luis swings, lines it into right field, a base hit. Lara charging, has the great arm. Here's the throw to the plate. Sanchez is tagged. He's safe. Padres walk it off. Sanchez had to put the tag down on a throw that was slightly high. And Song got underneath the tag as Luis Camposano wins it. And in 11, the Padres complete the sweep 4-3.
8: And with that win, the Padres taking a one-game lead over the Diamondbacks in the wild card standings.
20: 1-1 pitch, and he drives this out to deep right center field. Carroll's just going to watch it fly. Splash down.
8: 850 KOA as the Rockies get a win over the Diamondbacks 6-4. Arizona left 15 runners on base. They're a game behind the Padres now in both the division and the standings. Big money changing hands in the NBA. That's next. SportsCenter All Night continues. It's ESPN Radio.
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28: Let me clean up something that happened in Tahoe. We talked to the head coach of the Seattle Seahawks, Mike McDonald. I kind of threw out a random question on getting help from somebody with a conflict of interest for the Super Bowl. Who did you seek advice from going

0: going into the Super Bowl that might surprise me?
1: Well, I wouldn't have surprised. I called John Harbaugh and I talked. He was great. Probably can't mention one guy that really helped us out that had some conflict of interest.
0: can we guess?
1: Sure. I don't know if I'm going to tell you, but go ahead.
0: Bill Belichick.
1: I'm not that cool.
0: Now, once he got up, we took some pictures, and I said, oh, by the way, can you tell me? He did tell me, and it's not Tom Brady. There was a lot of speculation Diana Rossini involved in this. It's not Diana Rossini.
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5: Swung on, hit, right field, down the line, twisting towards the pole, and it is gone! Randy Arozarena hooks it around the right field foul pole.
4: Now that's a lot of dough.
6: At some point, they looked around and said, why are we bidding on an expansion team? Before we do this, let's call and see if the Lakers are available. So they called Mark Walter, I'm told this was on Sunday, and said, are the Lakers available? 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
4: An NBA legend calls it a career.
7: Russell Westbrook is as real as it gets in this league. Think about the 2020 game where he shouted out Nipsey Hussle. That is Russell Westbrook in a nutshell. One of the realest dudes the league has ever seen.
4: More clarity on quarterback questions. Or is there?
8: One's going to start this week and one's going to start next week, right? And we're going to play about similar. I'd like to see a quarterback play a half and get a 2 minute. We're going to do everything we can to try and get a 2 minute, right? Simulate that for the half, and we're going to try to do the exact same thing the next week.
4: Plus, the league-leading links take on the fire.
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10: 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Very hard matchup.
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11: 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They've been consistent for the most part this summer. They've had the tag of baseball's best record. The Brewers running into some speed bumps of late Wednesday in San Diego. They and the Padres actually went 11.
12: Now the pitch. Luis swings, lines it into right field, a base hit. Lara charging, has the great arm. Here's the throw to the plate. Sanchez is tagged. He's safe. Padres walk it off. Sanchez had to put the tag down on a throw that was slightly high. And Song got underneath the tag as Luis Camposado wins it. And in 11, the Padres complete the sweep 4-3.
11: Their ninth walk-off win of the season, second most in baseball. 97-3, the Fan. Padres' fifth consecutive win, their first series sweep at home since sweeping the Braves 3 weeks ago. Brewers, meanwhile, third time they've been swept in a series this season. They had entered the day Wednesday 6-0 in extra inning road games this season, but they wind up losing in San Diego in 11. Meanwhile, Tampa Bay facing the Athletics.
13: 1-1. Swung on and hit high in the air and deep to right center field. Butler back, turning, looking, gone! Liam Hicks is a triple shy of the cycle. A three-run homer comes with two out in the fourth. The Rays extend their lead to 7-2. The pitch. Swung on and lined toward left. Over is DeLuca. He's under it. Backhands it. That's your ball game. And the Rays finish off a clean sweep of the A's, the Mariners, and the Rockies. Their first ever 9-0 road trip as they win 8-4 here in West Sacramento.
11: Nine straight wins, all on the road, tied for the longest win streak this season, finishing 9-0 or better on a road trip for the first time in franchise history. With that road trip, they go to 74-46. They are now percentage points ahead of the Brewers, who are 74-47. Tampa Bay now owns the best record in Major League Baseball. The best day in baseball on Wednesday may have belonged to a member of the Cubs.
13: Here's the 1-1. Bregman, it's a high fly ball, deep left center field. Pickney back at the track, near the wall!
14: Alex Bregman at the plate. Here's the pitch from Cruz. Bregman, it's a high fly ball, deep left. Pick me back at the track, near the wall, gone! Alex Bregman leaves the yard again. Bregman swings, and it's a high fly ball, deep three. Left center field. This is going to be number three. It's gone! Into the Cubs bullpen in left center. What a night for Alex Bregman. Three home runs, this one a two-run job, and the Cubs now up 12-5 here in the eighth.
11: They wind up doubling up the Nationals, 12-6. Cubs Radio Network with the calls. Bregman, first career three-homer game. He drives in seven of the 12 runs. First player in baseball this season to reach base safely five times and hit three homers in a game. He spoke with Marquee Sports.
15: Alex, first three-home run game of your career. I saw you have a huge smile when you were rounding third base. What was going through your mind?
16: No, it was awesome. Obviously, like you said, first time doing that, so it's pretty special. And be able to help the team win, it was great.
15: You talked last night about a slight adjustment you made before the game yesterday. Can you describe the cues that have worked for you the last couple days?
16: Yeah, just trying to stay, not get across myself, just try and keep my front shoulder and front hip face in the same direction and not get all twisted. So it's felt better, and just continuing to work at it and keep plugging along.
15: I know you love the way things look, so I see you immediately go to the iPad after your home runs. What are you looking for?
16: Just to make sure that it's staying in sync like that. Yeah, a little bit of that, a little bit of kind of how they're trying to attack, a little bit about where the pitches ended up.
15: Was there any piece of you that was hoping for another at-bat?
16: Of course, of course.
15: Thanks, Alex.
11: Cubs with a 12-6 win over the Nationals. They move three games behind the Brewers for the NL Central lead. Closest the division has been since the end of May, when the Brewers ended the day with a 2.5-game lead over the Cardinals. SportsCenter All Night, ESPN Radio. The Cubs doubling up the Nationals. Yankees were doubling up Seattle.
17: Now Grisham. That ball hit well. He's watching it. Canzone's watching it. Everybody's watching it leave. Touch them all for the 14th time for Trent Grisham. And just like that, it's a close game again. Grisham, this one to right center field. Did he do it again? Touch them all time. A twofer for Trent Grisham. Two more runs batted in. 5-4 in the game. And the Yankees are rolling right now.
11: Yankees with a 10-5 win over the Mariners, 11th game in which they've scored double digits, tied with the Astros for the most in the American League this season. Trent Grisham, two homers, giving him 15 on the season. The Yankees, 1-3 hitters combined to go 7-13 to drive in 8 runs en route to the win. 30 new series, The Betrayal of Shohei Ohtani. It's available on all major podcast platforms. The Betrayal of Shohei Ohtani, presented by Gusto. 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
18: Josh Kushner and Bob Iger reportedly set to buy the Lakers for more than $12 billion.
6: Kushner and Bob Iger were involved in expansions in Las Vegas. They looked around and said, before we do this, let's call and see if the Lakers are available.
11: Lakers were sold just over a year ago. They're now being sold again. ESPN's Ramona Shelburne.
6: Josh Kushner and Bob Iger were involved in the bidding process and the expansion process in Las Vegas. Those numbers have started to go astronomically to a high level that they are smart enough to go, why would we pay this much money for an expansion franchise where we also have to spend another $2 or $3 billion to build an arena in Las Vegas without at least calling the Lakers and seeing if Mark Walter's interested in selling? And that phone call was made on Sunday, and over the next couple of days, they came to an agreement on this deal. You know, Bob Iger, he used to be our boss. He's a huge NBA fan. He used to have season tickets, center court at the Clippers for a lot of years. He tried to bring the NFL to Los Angeles a few years ago. He's retired. He has time now. And I think this was a very savvy business move. And for Mark Walter, he had, you know, a day or so to decide, and he took the offer. I don't think this was the intention here, but this is the proverbial offer you can't refuse. I think the Iger part of this is really important because
19: he loves the NBA.
6: He was seen as a trump card by all the ownership groups in Las Vegas.
19: Yeah.
6: Everybody wanted Bob to be a part of their group because of how close he is to Adam Silver, because of all the deals that they've done, broadcast deals, but also he was instrumental in setting up the bubble, if you remember, in 2020.
19: Right.
6: Like,
19: yeah.
6: This has been a very close business relationship for a number of years. Obviously, the Q rating is pretty high from his time as an executive at Disney. And the fact that he was involved here, I think, really helps get this across.
11: The sale will need approval from the NBA's Board of Governors. That process can take a number of weeks. Earlier on ESPN Radio, on Matt and Myron.
20: Yeah, I mean, we were just sort of settling in on the former owner now. I mean, they bought the Lakers in October, which was a big story because the Buss family had owned the Lakers for decades and decades, and then they sold their controlling interest. So I just want to know, like, there are people out there who have $12.5 billion. That's phenomenal.
21: I don't think it's just in the bank. I mean, maybe it's it, but I think, like, they're able to, like, piece together loans.
20: Yeah.
21: And, you know, it's complex financial transactions, Myron.
20: Yeah, I'm not keeping all that in the bank. I don't trust them. Mine's going to be in a closet, couple drawers. I'm going to have it in a U-Haul. Like, you're going to have to
21: do you know how much space $12 billion would take up in cash?
20: Come get it. Lift up the truck.
21: I don't think it's in the
20: truck bed.
21: I don't think you want that.
20: But $12.5 billion, you think about the value of a franchise today. Like, there was a time when $1 billion for a franchise, Matt, was a very high number. So,
21: well, let me take you back
20: amazing.
21: To just 9 months ago. Months ago, it went for $10 billion. Yep. Somehow it has risen in price $2.5 billion in 9 months. You know, I might want to look into that transaction a little bit.
11: And the Lakers now being sold again. Mark Walter selling CEO, chair of the diversified holding company that he owns, TWG Global, had been the Lakers majority owner since October when his bid was unanimously approved by the NBA. Called it, owning the Lakers, one of the greatest honors of his life. SportsCenter all night. ESPN Radio. Speaking of the NBA, Russell Westbrook, who played 18 NBA seasons with 7 teams, officially announcing his retirement, doing so on social media. Former teammate in Oklahoma City, Kendrick Perkins.
22: Where do you want me to start? I mean, off the floor, when you talk about one of the best individuals I ever been around, loving, caring, and I haven't spoken to Russ in a minute, but I got real love for that for Russell Westbrook, his entire family, Mama Westbrook, OG Westbrook. But Russell Westbrook on the floor, when I first got to Oklahoma City and I played my first game, Scott Brooks called me in his office and he said, let me give you a breakdown real quick of Kevin Durant and Russell Westbrook. Kevin Durant is our best player, but Russell Westbrook, Perk, he gives us swag. And as I start to play games with Russ, he had that same competitive edge as Kevin Garnett. Out of all the people I played with, those two guys stand out the most when it comes to leaving it all out on the floor every single night, every single practice. When you got off the bus on the road and you're walking into a visiting arena, you have a certain type of swag walking into that locker room when you know you're getting off the bus with Russell Westbrook. That's the type of guy he is. And player-wise, when you look at his resume, to me, top 10 greatest point guard of all time. His resume speaks for itself. First ballot Hall of Famer. I'm just proud to sit here and say that I'm happy and love every moment that I shared with him on the floor and off the floor.
23: You played with him and against him in his prime. The level of athleticism was literally off the charts, it felt like.
22: You could argue and debate in a barbershop or wherever you go about who was the most athletic point guard to ever play the game. Some people may say Derrick Rose. I say Russell Westbrook. And athleticism, yes, as far as his explosiveness to the basket, the way that he's able to push the rock, but also anything else he was able to do.

0: Russell Westbrook, not only should he have his jersey retired in Oklahoma City, but he should have a statue out there as well. Because after SGA, Russ, in my eyes, is the second greatest Thunder of all time.
1: Westbrook was selected number 4 in the 2008 NBA draft by the Supersonics. Never played a game, though, in Seattle. The franchise moved to Oklahoma City that summer. Westbrook became a cornerstone for that contender. Spent the bulk of his career, 11 seasons with the Thunder. Teamed up with Kevin Durant, James Harden. Led OKC to a Western Conference title in 2012. Lost to the Heat in the NBA Finals. Getting upset over number 5. That's next. SportsCenter All Night continues. It's ESPN Radio.
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1: 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Wings and tempo. Paige Bueckers shut out in the first half, but...
14: Dumbawale. Over to Bueckers. Bueckers rises and hits because that is what Paige Bueckers does.
1: It was on USA Network. Paige Bueckers, 22 points, all 22 in the second half. She'd been 0 for 7 from the floor in the first half, 22 points in the second half. Wings go on to a 94-88 win over the tempo to snap a three-game losing streak. They are 14-1 against teams below 500 this season. It's the fastest they've gotten to 20 wins in a season since 2008. Minnesota Lynx led by 29 in the third quarter. The Fire cutting the lead to 1 inside 2 minutes to go.
15: Right at the buzzer, Engsler hits it. And that will change the final score, but not the result. Minnesota gets a bit of a scare in the fourth quarter. 85-81, the Portland Fire competing hard to the very last second. But this Minnesota Lynx team is pretty special.
1: WNBA League Pass as the Lynx hang on for the four-point win, 85-81, improving to 14-2 on the road this season. First team in WNBA history to win 14 of their first 16 road games. Valkyries pulling away from the sky.
16: Kyla Charles, offensive rebound. After the reset, Hayes has 7 to work with on the shot clock. Sizing up Williams, attacking, acrobatic.
1: Tiffany Hayes finishes with 22 points, 8 of 11 off the bench, most off the bench since 2013, since she was with the Dream. Valkyries get the 20-point win over the Sky, 91-71. They've won 5 straight, longest active win streak in the WNBA. SportsCenter All Night, ESPN Radio. Washington Commanders quarterback Jaden Daniels, not thrilled with his former school, and he's informed LSU they can no longer use his name, image, or likeness. The crux of the issue, Daniels' camp says the Tigers have given number 5 to sophomore quarterback DJ Pickett. That number 5 was the jersey that Daniels wore when he won the Heisman in 2023. It's not retired at LSU, but it is the first time a player has worn number 5 since Daniels left for the NFL. Jersey number 10 in Indiana, that's quarterback Josh Hoover, who takes over for Fernando Mendoza for the reigning champs. The bar obviously set high at Indiana. What do they need from Hoover this season? ESPN analyst Dusty Dvorak.
17: You can't turn the football over and make mistakes and play for Kurt Cignetti. It just won't happen. Here's the great news for Josh Hoover. He's going to have such a good supporting cast around him. He's not going to be asked to do too much. Two excellent wide receivers in Charlie Becker and Nick Marsh. An offensive line and a running game that's going to complement this passing attack. Mike Shanahan, the offensive coordinator, he wants to have balance, and they're going to have that on this offense. Oh, by the way, this will be yet another elite defense for Indiana. So he's not going to be asked to do all the same things there that he did at TCU. The one thing he will be asked to do, there will be moments throughout the season, well, late in games, critical situations, big high leverage moments, he's got to make plays. We saw Fernando Mendoza do that a season ago. It was against Penn State. It was against Iowa. It was against Miami in the national championship game. So as good as the pieces around Josh Hoover are, at certain moments, when it calls for him, he's got to step up, and he's got to be willing to make those plays that we saw Mendoza make a year ago.
5: I'm not going to ask you if they're going to have another perfect season. I will ask you, will they run it back, you think?
17: Look, I think they have the pieces in place to do so. I'm not going to say it's my pick for right now, but I'm not picking against Kurt Cignetti. I'm not going to do it. He's told us all we need to be on notice, and if we haven't learned at this point, something's wrong with us. Look, they came in the coaches' poll 6. I think there's already some disrespect from Kurt Cignetti. This team will be laser focused. It's the best coach team in all of college football when you think of fundamentals, execution, discipline. That is exactly what this team will be here once again. And I've mentioned it. They bring back a lot of pieces from last year's team, and they have handpicked the perfect pieces to be in place. I expect they're back in the Big Ten championship. I expect them to be back in the college football playoff. Will they run the gamut and win a second straight national title? Time will tell. But this team will be in place to make another run late into the season.
1: Hard to run the table once again, especially with the bigger target on your back. SportsCenter all night, ESPN Radio. Back to baseball. Astros and Giants in a tight one.
18: Here's a 2-1 to Trammell. And Taylor hits it well and hits it deep to right. Lee is back onto the warning track at the wall, and it is off the wall. Trammell tearing around second. He's on his way to third with a stand-up triple.
1: He would score on a sacrifice fly, one of two for the Astros. They get two runs on sac flies, and it's good enough for a 2-1 win over the Giants. Yordan Alvarez, 1-for-3 with a walk, improves his batting average to a Major League best 322. He's also second in RBI and tied for first in homers. 72nd game this season. He's reached base multiple times. That's the most in Major League Baseball. KBME, 790 AM with the call. Cardinals pulling away from the Phillies.
18: The pitch to Burleson. He swings and he hits it toward the gap. Center field, that's not going to be caught. The ball gets down, goes to the wall. Here comes a second run on the double by Burleson with Weatherholt and Herrera scoring as the Cardinals have built a 4-1 lead with two outs in the fifth inning.
19: Burley with that big double a couple innings ago, and he grounds that one right side, base hit. And rounding third, trying to score is Weatherholt. The throw comes into third. Everybody's safe, and Burley picks up yet another RBI.
1: He goes 2-for-3. RBI double in the fifth inning was his 30th double of the season. Cardinals Radio Network. Cardinals, a 7-1 win over the Phillies. They go to 61-60. They're over 500 for the first time since July 26th. Sold again. That's next. 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
4: 2 days continuing this morning with the Steelers on the table with their preseason action set to get underway. It's coming up this morning on Unsportsmanlike. 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
4: Rays finish a 9-0 road trip. They have baseball's best record after the Brewers are swept in San Diego. Red Sox drop a fifth straight game. Russell Westbrook announces his retirement from the NBA. Lakers are sold for the second time in 14 months.
5: Josh Kushner and Bob Iger reportedly set to buy the Lakers for more than $12 billion.
6: Kushner and Bob Iger were involved in expansions in Las Vegas. They looked around and said, before we do this, let's call and see if the Lakers are available.
4: Lakers are being sold to Kushner and Iger, $12.5 billion, which is a record-breaking price. The two were involved in the expansion process in Las Vegas, but pivoted and went off to the Lakers instead, buying the franchise from Mark Walter, who purchased his controlling interest in the team last year from the Buss family. ESPN's Ramona Shelburne and Dave McMenamin.
7: I've checked in with sources around the league, I'm sure, as we all have, and the biggest question mark I keep getting back to me is, why? Is this in relation to the investigation, the federal investigation going on into Mark Walter's other business interests outside of his ownership of the Dodgers and the Lakers and the Sparks? We're going to find out. We're going to keep asking these questions. But on its face, we can say, yes, that's a great job. You make $2.5 billion in 14 months.
8: Yeah, he flipped the house very quickly.
7: Exactly. Yes. But the way he talked about this team when he initially purchased it is that he was going to be basically the stakeholder for the rest of his career, the rest of his life. You know, this is a legacy type of entity. This isn't a building that you just flip like a house, right?
8: Right.
7: So there's some major question marks here. And I think there's also some question marks about the initial sale from the Buss family to the Walters, because 14 months later, $2.5 billion more it's worth. So maybe it was not the best decision in the time to sell it to the Walter.
6: Well, it's worth more because of the expansion, right? So if the house next to you sells for $10 billion, your house is worth more, especially if it's a legacy.
7: But we didn't know about expansion 14 months ago.
6: Yeah, that's true. Yeah. I mean, but I'm just saying the numbers have gotten real. I think when people thought about expansion, it was seen as $6 to $8 billion at the time. I think it's going well north of that now. And I think that it was a smart pivot. I mean, you can buy, Josh Kushner has he runs Thrive Capital. They just started another fund called Thrive Eternal, which is investing in legacy brands. They bought a minority share of the San Francisco Giants earlier this year. And I think this is a huge one.
8: A big picture here, like this is the Lakers. This is not usually how we talk about the Lakers. Are sort of more in flux right now, seemingly, than I kind of would assume a team like the Lakers would be, right? Like, you have ownership flip like an Airbnb. We don't know what's going on with Jeannie Buss. We don't know what's going on with the Pelinka and the folks in there. Like, this seems like there's more chaos in the Lakers organization than you should.
6: The Buss family is still, they still have their, I believe it's between 17 and 18%. That's
8: so
6: not
8: they
6: part
8: will,
6: of
8: that will
6: still.
8: Remain.
6: That will remain.
8: Okay.
6: I don't know what happens to this agreement that she had with Mark, that she would be the controlling owner for 5 years. My guess is that goes with the sale. This will take a couple months to go through, at least, and there's a whole process it has to go through. So right now, the phrase I heard from one Laker employee was business as usual.
9: You said business as usual. How does this affect the status of the head coach, J.J. Redick, who, by the way, has, I would imagine, a relationship with Bob Iger, if I recall correctly, or Rob Pelinka and their job status? Are they having to prove themselves here now?
6: I would
9: forward?
6: Expect so.
9: Yeah.
6: I mean, look, that you buy a team, you're going to want to hire your own people. And the people in place are very good. So the Mark Walter and his group just went through an evaluation process with everyone. They've kept people. They've hired new people. And I'm sure the new owners will do the same thing once they're in place and hitting the ground running.
7: I think J.J. Redick's probably in a really good spot here. I mean, Bob Iger was a Clippers season ticket holder when J.J. Yeah. was on the team.
9: Yes.
7: And also,
9: and he was
7: Bob
9: the number
7: was
9: one, on the number
7: his,
9: one
7: was
9: team.
7: His boss.
9: Yeah, yeah.
7: And J.J.
9: Yeah.
7: was
9: yeah.
7: working the finals game.
9: Yeah.
7: So he's a good yeah. spot. But we'll have to see where yeah. all this thing
6: There's
7: goes.
6: A couple names you should pay attention to. Chris Paul, close friend of Bob Iger's. He's sort of a mentor to Chris Paul. Chris recently retired. He's available. Incredible basketball mind. I don't know what that means for him.
4: NBA Board of Governors still has to approve the sale, $12.5 billion, an NBA record-breaking price. Speaking of the Lakers, one of the teams Russell Westbrook played for in his 18 NBA seasons, one of seven teams for whom he played. Westbrook announcing his retirement on social media Wednesday, which included a video of his career narrated by Michael B. Jordan. Westbrook spent a couple of years at UCLA, selected fourth overall in the 2008 draft by Seattle, which relocated to Oklahoma City, where Westbrook spent 11 seasons there, helping the franchise become a contender. Earlier on ESPN Radio, our Freddie Coleman.
10: Many people thought he was going to be a nice guard, a guy that would play hard.
11: I agree.
10: A guy that you need on your basketball team to set the temperature, was going to be a good defender. Nobody saw the all-time record in the NBA for triple-doubles. Better than Magic Johnson, better than Larry Bird, better than LeBron James. And you can try to dismiss that as a stat, dismiss it all you want. I don't think you realize how hard it is to do anything successfully at the highest level when it comes to the NBA. And he was doing that routinely even before and after he was the MVP in the NBA back in 2017. Nobody saw this coming from Russell Westbrook. And yet, time and time again, people always trying to poke holes in his game. Trying to say, well, if he did this, well, he did that. Russell Westbrook said, I got here by being like this. I know that's my superpower. And can I work on different things? Yes, but no one's going to question that I'm going to be all in with that kind of effort.
4: And not many people are going to question that he'll wind up in Springfield as well in a handful of years. SportsCenter All Night, ESPN Radio.
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13: We was informed, you know, and everything the right way, so it was never a miscommunication.
14: You know, my job every day is what I live by, is just keep trying to win the day.
15: I have my reasons. I have my reasons of how it's going to go, and it's still a competition. We're still excited to watch guys practice today.
16: What I care about is production on the football and not looking forward to the 2027 draft and go, hey, look, we don't really need to really, really settle this situation out this year because we're going to address it next year. They've been trying to address it next year for years.
4: Preseason football gets underway in earnest this week, including a half dozen games on the schedule for Thursday night. Browns see the Bears Saturday. Deshaun Watson will be Cleveland's starter. Coach Todd Monken.
15: One's going to start this week, and one's going to start next week, right? And we're going to play about a similar. I'd like to see a quarterback play a half and get a two-minute. We're going to do everything we can to try and get a two-minute, right? Simulate that for the half, and we're going to try to do the exact same thing the next week.
17: Why one for Chicago and the other for Chicago? I mean, which one?
15: You have to pick.
17: I know.
15: I mean, somewhere along, I got to pick somebody.
17: Yeah.
15: So I have my reasons. I have my reasons of how it's going to go. And it's not, I mean, it's still a competition. We're still excited to watch guys practice today, let alone, you know, on Saturday and then next week against Buffalo. And we'll get a chance to see them both. And then every week we'll assess it. It'll be a little bit more difficult with the player that doesn't play as much this week or the other quarterbacks, right? We'll be able to assess, you know, in terms of the quarterback that started, how he played, and when the other guys came in and played, and then the opposite will be next week against Buffalo.
4: Deshaun Watson and Shedeur Sanders have been alternating first-team practice reps during the competition with Cleveland. This week marks the first action for Watson since tearing his Achilles in October 2024. Sat out the 25 season after undergoing a second Achilles surgery. ESPN's Jeremy Fowler.
11: Todd Monken wants to see more. This is the truest quarterback battle out of them all around the league because Deshaun Watson was a clear favorite in the spring. Shador Sanders has made it interesting, closed the gap somewhat in recent months, but then the last week, Watson has had good production on the practice field, so he seems to be well-positioned to earn this job if he can have a good outing this week. They also have a joint practice against the Buffalo Bills next week, so there's a lot of action that Todd Monken wants to see over time. He needs somebody to earn it right now, and both quarterbacks are going to try.
4: That quarterback competition continues, certainly a question in Cleveland as we head into the preseason. Earlier on ESPN Radio, Hall of Fame quarterback Warren Moon says there's pride involved.
18: Well, I think if Deshaun has any pride, and I think he does because I know him pretty well, that he wants to live up to that contract. He wants to go out there and show that he's a better player than what's happened over the last 3 or 4 years since he's been in there in Cleveland. You know, a lot of off-field problems in the beginning, and then the injuries started to mount. So he really hasn't played a lot of football games for Cleveland, and he's kind of been, you know, mediocre in the times that he has played. So I think this is a very important year for him. I think he feels like he's finally completely healthy, didn't have to go through an off-season of rehab. He could just work on his game. And he's in a really good competition with Shador, which makes, again, him better, makes the best come out of you.
4: Hall of Famer Warren Moon earlier on game night here on ESPN Radio. Speaking of quarterbacks, Falcons will be starting Tua Tagovailoa Friday in their preseason opener against Denver. Coach Kevin Stefanski making that announcement on Wednesday. Doesn't mean that he'll be starting week one of the regular season, however. As Stefanski says, not ready to name a starter for week one. ESPN's Jeremy Fowler.
11: Tua is well-positioned. Most people I talk to around the league believe that he will earn that job because Michael Penix has not yet graduated to 11-man work in practice. The Falcons simply don't know if he can play preseason games. If he can and get back in a hurry and play well, he can certainly make this interesting. Now, I'm told the staff has been really impressed by Michael Penix, who has been ahead of schedule, has done a lot, has shown the explosion that made him a top 10 pick just a few years ago. So there's something to work on there where he could be an option for them. But in the short term, the Falcons view accuracy as the most important thing with a quarterback. They've seen Tua be accurate. Kevin Stefanski, though, I'm told, could wait till even later in the month when he has to release more of an official depth chart to truly name a starter. He is not in a rush here.
4: Says it's too early to tap a starting quarterback for the regular season, which will begin week one, September 13th, against the Steelers. SportsCenter All Night, ESPN Radio. The decision to name Kyler Murray as the QB in Minnesota was out of my control, says former starter J.J. McCarthy. He lost the competition this week, early in the summer, comparatively speaking. ESPN insider Adam Schefter.
19: They didn't even wait till they got to preseason week one. Before they could even take a preseason snap, they named Kyler Murray their starter. And I think the Vikings knew what they've had in the past with certain veteran quarterbacks like Daniel Jones and Sam Darnold. Those quarterbacks have left the building. They were looking for another veteran quarterback. They found that in Kyler Murray, who also was looking to jumpstart his career. He signed a contract that has a clause in it that says he cannot be tagged after the season. Of course, if he plays the way that he and the Vikings want, he won't want to leave Minnesota. He'll want to stay there and continue on. But the fact of the matter is, these two sides needed each other. Kyler Murray thought this worked. The Vikings thought it worked. And they made it official this week by naming him the starter before they even played a down in the preseason. J.J. McCarthy's not going to be looking for a trade. He is content to play out this season in Minnesota. It doesn't preclude Minnesota from making a move, although Kevin O'Connell, the Vikings head coach, said they absolutely plan on and want to keep J.J. McCarthy. So it would stand to reason right now that J.J. McCarthy will finish this season in Minnesota, and then we would revisit this topic again in the offseason, presumably with, at that point in time, the Vikings and J.J. McCarthy figuring out a way to go their own separate ways after this season. But for right now, J.J. McCarthy is not going to be looking for a trade.
4: So how does that future look for McCarthy? Earlier on ESPN Radio, Mike Golic.
20: We don't know where J.J. McCarthy is. Listen, Mike, you and I both raised an eyebrow that J.J. McCarthy was taken as high as he was in the draft. 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And he has struggled, both with injury, which isn't his fault, and with accuracy problems and obviously overall quarterbacking problems. He has struggled. He's in his third year. He's had opportunity. So you wonder, quite honestly, Kyler's fine. He's starting. You wonder now mentally where J.J. McCarthy is, because it has been a struggle for him since being, the 10th overall pick. So you wonder how he's going to react mentally.
4: And now as we roll into the NFL preseason, Golics, by the way, weekdays 10 a.m. Eastern here on ESPN Radio. Half dozen games for the NFL in the preseason as we get into it in earnest, starting with those half dozen games on Thursday. That includes a matchup between the Steelers and the Packers. Aaron Rodgers going to see his former team, albeit in Pittsburgh. Will he be on the field to see his former team?
1: Oh, it's preseason. It's not real football, so... If I do, great. If not, great. I think those are a waste of a day, and I think preseason football is good to see guys with the pads on, under the lights, how they react.

0: Rodgers, and he sounds pretty meh, doesn't really want to get out there, but he will if he's asked.
1: So does Rodgers. As a veteran quarterback, need the work. ESPN analyst Lewis Riddick.
2: 22 years in, the benefits of Aaron Rodgers or for Aaron Rodgers playing 1-2 series is slim and not. I mean, it's ridiculous really to even have the conversation about what benefit does it have for Aaron. It really doesn't have any. Do you need to see how he reacts to being under the bright lights and whether or not he gets nervous? No. Do you really think that Aaron needs to see what basic cover three and cover two and a basic over front looks like? No. So really all you're doing is you're putting him at risk for someone trying to make a football team who the preseason really does mean something to and who it is their Super Bowl for, rolling into your quarterback's knee, and then you're trotting out there Drew Aller or Will Howard, and you don't want to do that. You just don't want to do that at this point in time. So for Aaron, it wouldn't even be a discussion for me. It wouldn't even be a discussion. Just put your hat on. We'll see you on Monday in team meeting.
1: And the preseason opener for the Steelers is Thursday night against the Packers. Are we resetting the current era again? That's next. SportsCenter All Night continues. It's ESPN Radio.
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1: 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Big price tag on the LA Lakers being sold once again. They were sold 14 months ago for $10 billion. They're being sold again this month for $12.5 billion. Luka Doncic getting yet another owner. ESPN's Ramona Shelburne, Dave McMenamin, David Dennis Jr.
2: We're starting the Luka era. I mean, the Luka era has been moving very slowly, partly because of the LeBron James thing. New ownership again. This guy is supposed to be your flagship player that you are building a Lakers franchise around. What we know about the Lakers, you get a guy like Luka to come into, you win a championship. That's what the Lakers do. And it's taken 2 years for them to even get out the gate with this Luka thing.
3: Right.
2: This is a big part of how they're going to move forward.
3: Well, interesting, Dave, you had the story about a sense of urgency of this offseason, and I would assume that urgency continues.
4: And thus far, you know, I've checked in with a few sources who said that last year, when the Walter Group was in charge, they were still interacting with the Lakers the same way they were under the bus regime.
2: Mm-hmm.
4: And so we'll see if that continues, and that would include Luka Doncic's representatives. Will they be continue to go through Rob Pelinka and Genie, or will they be now establishing these relationships with Kushner and Bob Iger?
5: Look, Luka Doncic was with Mark Cuban, then he sold his team. He gets traded to L.A. in the middle of the night. He's wrapping his head around that. A couple months later, he gets traded in February. They sell the team in May. He's just getting to know Mark Walter. And now he's got new ball. I mean,
3: it's like speed dating for Luka.
1: Yeah. Ownership changing hands once again for Luka Doncic. SportsCenter All Night, ESPN Radio. 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
6: Ran at third, two-run deficit. The pitch is a ground ball that's going to end the game. Clements got it at second. He throws the first, ball game over. The Red Sox have lost five straight. Toronto scores five in the eighth. Red Sox battle late. But they come up short, and it is gut check time tomorrow in Toronto. 6-4 Blue Jays.
1: Red Sox fifth straight loss following a 9-game win streak. WEEI with the call as the Blue Jays get past the Red Sox 6-4. Guardians a 6-4 win over the Tigers. Braves double up the Mets 6-3. Braves have won 11 in their last 12 at home. SportsCenter All Night, ESPN Radio.
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1: WNBA Wings get a 6-point win over Toronto. Dallas getting 22 from Paige Beckers. All in the second half. USA Network.
7: Dumbawale. Over to Beckers. Beckers rises. And hits. Because that is what Paige Beckers does.
0: Number 4.
1: Baseball. Cubs double up the Nationals 12-6. Seven of the runs off the bat of one guy. Cubs Radio Network.
8: Bregman swings, and it's a high fly ball deep left center field. This is going to be number 3. It's gone. Into the Cubs bullpen in left center. What a night for Alex Bregman. 3 home runs. This one a 2-run job. And the Cubs now up 12-5 here in the eighth.
0: Number 3.
1: Cardinals beat the Phillies to move back over 500. Getting some defense along the way. Cardinals Radio Network.
9: The 2-2 pitch, here it comes. It's hit towards right center field. Long way to run for Jordan Walker, and he dives, and he made the catch. What a play by Jordan Walker in right center field. That was going to go to the wall, at least a double, and Walker timed it perfectly. He laid out with his big frame and brought it in. What a play by Jaywalk.
0: Number 2.
1: Dodgers were trailing early at home to the Royals. Until their leadoff hitter stepped back up in the third, AM 570 LA Sports.
10: He swings, hits a high drive, left field, way back and gone. Goodbye. Shohei Ohtani with an opposite field blast, and the Dodgers lead it 3-2. 27th home run for Shohei Ohtani. And he is the show that never ends.
0: Number 1.
1: It took 11 innings in San Diego, but the Padres outlast the team with baseball's best record again. 97-3 the fan.
9: Now the pitch. Luis swings, lines it into right field, a base hit. Lara charging, has the great arm. Here's the throw to the plate. Sanchez is tagged. He's sent.

0: Sanchez had to put the tag down on a throw that was slightly high. And Song got underneath the tag as Luis Camposano wins it. And in 11, the Padres complete the sweep 4-3.
1: And with that win, the Padres taking a one-game lead over the Diamondbacks in the wild card standings.
2: 1-1 pitch, and he drives this out to deep right center field. Carroll's just going to watch it fly. Splash down.
1: 850 KLA. Colorado wins 6-4. Diamondbacks dropping a game in the wild card standings to the Padres. That's going to do it for SportsCenter All Night. I'm Jay Reynolds. Thursday, August 13th, birthday of former Mariner and former Yankee Jay Buhner.
3: What the hell did you trade Jay Buhner for?
1: Jay Buhner, no relation. 62 today. I'm Jay Reynolds on Sportsmanlike is next. It's ESPN Radio.
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15: Oh, we haven't finished the Jerry Jones sound bites? 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
0: Unsportsmanlike with Evan, Canty, and Michelle. 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
2: Canty right now, he's got a seven-month-old. 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
4: Let's
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3: 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And you heard Amber there talking about vacations versus trips. And Evan Cohen with you as well. CC Amber Wilson didn't have a vacation nor a trip last night. Thank God everything's okay. But how was your night last night, Amber?
2: Well, first of all, this is a vacation getting to hang out with you guys. Thrilled to be here. But last night, not so much. My 7-year-old son decided it was a great night to crack his head open. Now, it was, in my opinion, in mommy's opinion, it was jumping on the couch. My son later told me it was jumping onto the couch, so it doesn't actually count as jumping on the couch, which he knows he's not supposed to do. Mm. But Canty, this is life as the parent of a boy. So Mazel, I know yours is, 7 months, 8 months old now, and this is that life, man. He is fine. There was an ambulance involved. We did go to the hospital. We got some staples. We got some stitches. We're good as new.
4: I can tell, based on your recount of the story, that your son is absolutely the son of an attorney. Because
2: Two attorneys.
4: Exactly. So, because his recount of the events in question is different from mom's assessment of what happened. Mm. And I love that he engaged in the pushback just to clarify exactly what happened from his perspective as to deflect and potentially avoid any type of accountability from mom or dad.
1: That's right.
2: Well, because you don't want to punish or be angry, obviously, at first. When your kids hurt, then that's not the time. And so, of course, we didn't have the conversation until well after the hospital. Everything's fine at this point. And I said gently, hey, buddy, do you think maybe you learned a lesson of why mommy's always telling you not to jump on the couch? And he gave me a pretty good counter argument. And I have to admit, his logic was not flawed. I really didn't have much of a comeback, and apparently his lesson was not learned.
4: Now, Evan, what I find fascinating is that my son can't walk, he can't crawl, yet he loves to jump on the couch.
1: Okay, already. You're going to have to explain that.
4: It's not hard. It's not hard to explain.
1: He climbs?
4: No, not even climbs. If I'm holding him and he's near the couch, he will leap onto the couch. He will throw his entire body head first onto the couch.
1: That's pretty good.
4: I mean, it's pretty athletic.
1: Yeah.
4: I mean, but also, there's a little bit of a daredevil in him. And based on what Amber is telling me about what happened with her son last night, this doesn't go away.
1: Mm.
4: So how do you manage that, Amber?
1: You don't. You never manage anything.
4: You don't?
1: That's all hell.
4: You don't manage any of it?
1: Amber, am I right? I mean, come on. I have a 12 and a 10-year-old. It just gets different. It doesn't get easier. Every single parent listening and watching our show right now can relate to Amber, can relate to, well, maybe not the athleticism of your son, CeCe, can relate to me of it just, it's not that it gets easier. It just gets different. Like, I have a similar story to Amber when my son was probably around that same age, that he hit his head playing basketball in a driveway on like a gate thing. His head is split open. I'm in the ambulance with him. The paramedics and the doctors, whatever, in the ambulance say to him, you know, they're doing through all the questionnaire stuff. They go, when is your birthday? He gives the month and the day. And they go, what year? And he says, every year. I'm like, you know, that's a pretty good answer.
4: That's pretty good.
1: I mean, that is correct. Sharp. But it's like, can we just answer the damn question? They're trying to help you.
4: Pretty sharp.
1: He happens to be right. It is every year.
4: But you knew he was okay with that answer.
1: Yeah, I'm like, all right, you know what? Maybe we're on to something. But yeah, it never gets easier. It just gets different. Hi, yeah, Amber. Welcome. what a way to start here with Amber's son. Thank God he is okay. I got to tell another quick story. It is about, 10:01 a.m. Eastern time yesterday. We get done with the show. We're sitting here. And after every show, we have a meeting. We talk about the show. We talk about the next day's show. And we're kind of lining things up. There's a couple of things we got to record for the promotional commercials that we air during ESPN Radio. And Nuno says to us, the Lakers, I think, were just sold. And the two of us are saying, what are you talking about? The Lakers? You mean a year ago? Like, are you reading the old newspaper? Nuno's like prides himself on sitting there in the recliner reading an actual newspaper. We're like, you must be reading something new, like old. And he said, no, it's coming across the newswire. I said, all right, let me reach out to somebody in Los Angeles about this. I text the person. Person says, I don't know what you're talking about. I said, Ramona Shelburne has it. He says, I think she must have been hacked. I said, I don't think she was hacked. I'm looking at it right now. And all of us sat here stunned that a year or so after your squad, CeCe, the Los Angeles Lakers were sold to billionaire Mark Walter, who also owns the Dodgers. Basically, a year later, they were sold to Josh Kushner and Bob Iger, former CEO of Disney. This building that we are in is the Bob Iger building currently, a phenomenal CEO of Disney for all these years, for a $12.5 billion valuation. I say valuation because that is not what they're paying, because they own roughly 78% of the team. The Buss family still owns some of the team as well as other investors. But the Lakers, after being valued at $10 billion in 2025, in 2026 at $12.5 billion. And I want to say something, because the more you understand this and the more you think about this, the crazier it becomes relative to the quick turnaround and how many names are attached to this story. I'm just going to give you the list of people that easily can be connected to this sale. It's the most interesting thing we've ever seen in terms of a sale in sports. Here's the names of people or places or things that can be connected. Ready?
4: Yep.
1: The LA Dodgers, the Los Angeles Lakers, the NBA, Adam Silver, President Trump, Jared Kushner, Josh Kushner, Jeannie Buss, Mark Walter, Magic Johnson, Chris Paul, Bob Iger, Disney, LeBron James, and FIFA can all be tied within one line to this sale.
4: 1 degree of separation, yep.
1: Think about that for a second, CeCe. Amber, this is insane how quickly this came together. Ramona reported that it came together on Sunday. Here's what she had to say. Ramona Shelburne, ESPN NBA insider on First Take. We're going to get that in a second, so I apologize. The point is, it came together on Sunday.
5: Josh Kushner and Bob Iger were involved in the expansion process in Las Vegas. They had a bid group together, and the bidding in Las Vegas was getting extremely high. At some point, they looked around and said, why are we bidding on an expansion team? Before we do this, let's call and see if the Lakers are available. They live in Los Angeles. Obviously, Bob Iger used to run our company here and is an avid NBA fan. He used to sit courtside at Clipper games all the time. So they called Mark Walter. I am told this was on Sunday that they called Mark Walter and said, hey, before we go forward with the Las Vegas deal, are the Lakers available? Could we make you an offer for the Lakers? And Mark Walter wasn't interested in selling, but the number they discussed, $12.5 billion, Shay, was something that he had to think about. And he had, I think, 1 or 2 days to think about it before this started moving forward, before they had to move forward with the expansion process. But, you know, Mark Walter purchased the Lakers just last year. That went through in 2025. It was approved by the Board of Governors at $10 billion. So from October of last year to right now, he just made $2.5 billion on the Los Angeles Lakers.
4: Curious to know why the first instinct of the group led by Iger and Kushner decided that, you know what, we're going to call to see if the Lakers were available. Mm. Of all of the other potential franchises that were out there to be purchased, owners, prospective owners, potentially looking to unload their teams based on what the valuations have done and where they've been going over the past several years. I'm curious to know why the pivot was from expansion franchise to the LA Lakers. And this is where people start to try to connect dots with what's going on with Mark Walter and the federal investigation and the SEC investigation into his business practices. It's fascinating to think about all of the, you know, the layers to this and how the degree of separation is so small when it comes to people that control the levers of power in this country. It's fascinating to see how all of this came together and resulting in one of the most iconic franchises in all of sports history, essentially being flipped like a house in the hood. I never thought that after the Lakers were sold at a $10 billion valuation 14 months ago, that they would then be sold again at a $12.5 billion valuation.
1: Amber, if we look at this and just based on the reporting, okay, Mark Walter, now the former owner of the Lakers, who built his financial empire in the insurance industry, is under federal investigation for alleged tax fraud by other companies tied to the billionaire. Bloomberg reported in July that U.S. prosecutors in Manhattan are examining whether Delaware Life Insurance Company and Clear Spring Life, an annuity company, two insurers controlled by Walter, failed to disclose that their private credit holdings backed other Walter-controlled ventures. The Securities and Exchange Commission is running a parallel investigation, according to the Bloomberg report. This is all Amber per Bloomberg. So then the speculation comes in, did he flip the team because he needed the money to pay off whatever it is that's going on in the real world, the non-sports world part of this?
2: Right. I would imagine it could not hurt to now have $12.5 billion or whatever his walkaway is of that, because he doesn't own 100% of the Lakers, but certainly he just made some money, honey. And I would imagine that that would help with some of those investigations, whatever that's leading to. I think that had a lot to do with this. If you're reading between the lines, that's of course not what's being reported. What's being reported is that this was a spur of the moment thing, and it was a deal he couldn't turn down. And I do like the idea, guys, of a spur of the moment decision. Like, the rest of us are driving past a Starbucks and we decide, sir, spur of the moment, let's get a coffee, you know? And apparently with billionaires, they're driving around and they decide, let's buy the Los Angeles Lakers for $12.5 billion. Like, that's a spur of the moment decision for these people. I have a hard time believing that. I don't know. I don't have that kind of money. I have a hard time believing if I operated in that world, though, that I would make those sorts of spur of the moment decisions. I would imagine that maybe Kushner and Iger had some sort of idea that it would be beneficial to Mark Walter to sell the Lakers. And so maybe the Lakers were sort of secretly for sale. That's all complete speculation on my part. I just think if you connect the dots that there might be a little bit more to this, Evan, and there might have been a reason that they knew that if they made him an offer he can't refuse, he would not refuse it.
1: Yeah, there's so much more. We got to continue this conversation because there's that part of it. There's also, how does ownership in sports get vetted that quickly? Now, maybe that's the Bob Iger part, because Bob Iger obviously has the interactions and the relationships with the NBA for 100 years, that there's less of a vetting process.
4: You want to know how it gets vetted that quickly? A $12.5 billion valuation. Who in the NBA is going to turn that down?
1: Well, okay.
4: No governor is going to turn that down because they just made more money.
2: It hasn't been fully vetted, though, yet, guys. That process is going to take weeks.
4: I understand that. But this is something that everybody wants to happen because of the price tag that's associated with the Lakers.
1: All right, we're going to continue this conversation. One of the most shocking sports business stories we've seen in the last decade plus. 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
18: The Lakers once again have been sold. Josh Kushner and Bob Iger reportedly set to buy the Lakers for more than $12 billion.
5: Kushner and Bob Iger were involved in the expansion process in Las Vegas. At some point, they looked around and said, before we do this, let's call and see if the Lakers are available.
19: Walter bought it in 25. It's no wonder he owned the Dodgers, the Sparks, Cadillac Formula One, Chelsea. I mean, he is making money.
1: Tonight here on ESPN Radio, ESPN2, we are presented by Progressive Insurance, along with Chris Canty, Amber Wilson, Amber and Ian, weeknights 8 p.m. to 10 p.m. Eastern. In for Smalls today, Evan Cohen with you, and we have been talking about one of the most shocking sports business stories over the last decade plus, because none of us saw the Lakers being sold 1 year after the Lakers were sold. And in reality, if you want to put it into layman's terms, how much money would you take to give up on a dream, to just sell your dream? Mark Walters said it was his dream to buy the Lakers, right? So it's a dream unless you could plus out $2.5 billion in valuation. Was it really? Can you really say something is a dream if there's a price for you to not live it out?
4: No.
1: Then it's not a dream.
4: But that's the part that's weird to me. Because when he purchased the Lakers, he made it sound as if this was going to be one of his priorities for the rest of his life. He looked at himself as a steward of the most iconic franchise in the NBA. It didn't sound as if it was just a flip opportunity. It sounded as if he was angling for this for a really long time. And to be able to align the LA Dodgers and the LA Lakers, two of the most iconic franchises in all of sports that happen to be in the same city, I just never thought that the Mark Walter group would potentially move off of the Lakers in less than 2 years.
1: Yeah, we need Tarek and Christina, flip or flop. This is an HGTV kind of show.
4: No, we need Pablo Torre finds out. That's not who we need. Like, I want to know exactly what's going on with this.
1: Let's just do this then without being.
4: Go for too it. We got to do it.
1: Right. No, we. Okay, Nuno has Dave McMenamin sound that he wants to play here from NBA Today, as this is the background as to why Dave McMenamin covers the Lakers, why the Lakers would sell now.
11: I've checked

0: And with sources around the league, I'm sure, as we all have, and the biggest question mark I keep getting back to me is, why? Is this in somehow in relation to the investigation, the federal investigation going on into Mark Walters' other business interests outside of his ownership of the Dodgers and the Lakers and the Sparks? We're going to find out. We're going to keep asking these questions, but on its face, we can say, yes, that's a great job. You make $2.5 billion in 14 months.
1: Yeah, he flipped the house very quickly.
0: Exactly. Yes. But the way he talked about this team when he initially purchased it is that he was going to be basically the stakeholder for the rest of his career, the rest of his life. You know, this is a legacy type of entity. This isn't a building that you just flip like a house, right?
1: Right.
0: So there's some major question marks here.
1: Okay. So you brought up Pablo Torre Finds Out, obviously a phenomenal Pulitzer Prize winning reporter. And
2: who does great work in the LA area, so I'm told. Ask Steve Ballmer.
1: So, Amber, I think when we look at this, to CeCe's point, you never said anyone was doing anything fishy by any stretch of imagination. What you just brought up by bringing up Pablo was someone needs to explain how quickly this all came together, why it came together, who else was involved and how it came together, what did some people know versus other people knowing, and that's why there are so many names involved in this with direct ties to so many different people.
3: Right. It's impossible to ignore the investigation into Walters' other companies. It's impossible to ignore some of the things that just aren't necessarily making logical sense in terms of how quickly this deal came together. Ramona's excellent. She's obviously reporting what she's being told. Ramona had said that over here, Kushner and Iger were bidding on a Las Vegas expansion team and things were getting too expensive. And so they decided to pivot and buy the Los Angeles Lakers instead for $12.5 billion. Doesn't really make sense because what was being reported for the Vegas expansion team was something more like $7 to $10 billion. So all of a sudden you've decided to then go spend a whole lot more money on the Los Angeles Lakers. I know that's an iconic franchise, but all of this seems peculiar. And I think it's fair for those questions to be asked. And obviously this whole thing did come together very quickly. It clearly was kept under wraps, whatever conversations were being had previously. So there isn't much reporting on this done yet. And the powers that be, like the McMenamins and the Ramonas of the world, are certainly going to be digging into this. And I would imagine that we'll be finding out some more stuff here over the next few weeks. But I want to call something out because both of you said that it's not actually a dream if there's a price tag on giving it up. And all three of us sitting here are living out our dream right now. And you mean to tell me, Evan Cohn, that if somebody walks into that studio right now and said, I will hand you $5 billion to give up your seat on Unsportsmanlike, you wouldn't do it and go find another show? Come on now.
1: I'm the wrong person to ask that one to.
2: No. I think we've already discussed this, Amber. Unfortunately, none of us won the Powerball. That's somebody in Illinois, so God bless them. But here's what I'll say. If we won that kind of money, Amber, we're going to still do Unsportsmanlike. We're just not going to do it from here.
3: Okay. Fair enough.
1: We may start at 7.
3: You're doing it from your mega yacht.
2: But here's the thing, Amber, and I think we're all dancing around it, talking around it, because we don't want to step on any landmines. But it's hard to ignore that Mark Walter is in the midst of a federal investigation with his insurance companies and the underlying credit facilities being utilized to fund some of his other business ventures, most notably purchasing sports franchises. It just so happens 14 months after he bought the Lakers, in the midst of this investigation, an ownership group that features the brother of the President of the United States' son-in-law is buying the team. That's hard to ignore. Now, it could be purely coincidental. Who knows? But something just doesn't seem right on its face when it comes to the pivot that the Iger-Kushner ownership group had from expansion franchises out on the West Coast to buying the most iconic franchise in the entire league.
1: So can I give you other connections? I brought up all these names. I'm going to give you the other connections. CeCe just gave you one in terms of like the real life investigation to the potential, maybe possible fraud investigation that's going on with Mark Walter.
2: No, there isn't. There's a federal investigation, an SEC investigation.
1: Yes.
2: Those things are happening.
1: Right. So here's what else is happening. I don't know if people heard LeBron James left the Lakers. Okay. So LeBron James leaves the Lakers. Amber asked a great question, basically like, who knew what when? Did he know something? Right? Because who else has been mentioned for the Vegas franchise? LeBron's group. Who now has an opening to maybe get that Vegas franchise where he could have potentially been outbid for that Vegas franchise? And or one of the coolest things about the Bob Iger, Josh Kushner group is the Bob Iger part. Face of the franchise. Trusted leader of an organization. Well, Bob Iger leading the Lakers is akin in some ways to LeBron leading a Vegas franchise, in that you clearly have the face of the franchise. And I know this may shock people. Neither Bob Iger nor LeBron James would be the money guys in a purchase. They don't have the money to purchase an NBA, like not even close. They're insanely rich, but not even close to purchase an NBA team. Also, Bob Iger, everyone talks about his amazing friendship with who? Chris Paul, who just decides, I'm going to retire. I'm not going to try to get back in. What could Chris Paul be involved with the Lakers now? Wouldn't the irony of all ironies with that, of that he couldn't get traded there, and now maybe he could run the team one day with Bob Iger?
2: Chris Paul running the team, J.J. Redick coaching the team?
1: Where did Bob Iger have floor seats to?
2: Yeah.
1: The L.A. Clippers during that time.
2: He's the owner of Angel FC.
1: So there are so many connections. In addition, Mark Walter, now the former owner of the Lakers, owns the Dodgers, okay? The Dodgers and the Lakers were being merged over the last year or so into an organization that I talked to somebody at ESPN LA yesterday, and he said to me, there's always been this buzz that Andrew Friedman, who runs the Dodgers, could also run the Lakers, not in terms of X's and O's, but how to build a franchise, which would make sense, right? I've said it a million times. I'd hire Theo Epstein to run any sports franchise. Bob Myers running the Commanders. Same kind of thing, right? So there are so many ties. And then Nuno tells me today that FIFA's involved. And I'm like, how is FIFA involved? Because I guess Kushner's investment firm was investing in FIFA. And they were, yep. I don't know that we have a story with as many ties to huge name people and teams as this story, ever. And Amber, one other thing on the Vegas thing that you brought up in terms of buying the Lakers versus buying Vegas, I think the more we look into this, the more we're going to realize that the Lakers for them are cheaper than Vegas, because they're only paying for a percentage of the Lakers with private equity used potentially up to 20% versus the totality of the Vegas franchise. I don't know the full numbers on that because we don't know how much the Vegas franchise will be sold, but I wonder if that's part of it. If, as crazy as it sounds, the Lakers could have been cheaper than the expansion franchise.
3: Maybe, possibly. This is how sports works now, right? With these groups being put together, and we're talking billions of dollars being pooled together from, you're right, you know, Bob Iger, hundreds of millionaire, right? But not necessarily a billionaire. And that's why they pull their resources, but they also utilize private equity. And it's a very different world than when the buses bought the Los Angeles Lakers. That was a mom and pop shop for a long, long time. There was good things about that. There was bad things about that. Today, certainly, though, this is how sports franchises are bought. Whether it was in Los Angeles, maybe a similar structure, I have no idea, or Las Vegas rather, but here in LA, this is how it's going to end up going. So there's always a lot of pieces, and there's going to be a lot of powerful names involved in basically every sale, I think, from now on forward.
2: Man, the Celtics feel like a bargain from a year ago when they sold for $6 billion.
1: I'm like, if you're Mark Walter, offer $7 billion for the Celtics and you just get them for on the cheap.
2: Right.
1: As crazy as that sounds.
2: The Celtics for 6.1 or the Lakers for 12.5.
1: And you don't get the arena.
2: Oh, my God.
1: You don't have the arena nor the Sparks. They don't have either one. They just have, they have the Lakers is what this group now has. All right. A lot of bold things that happen here. Another bold proclamation, though, by one NFL head coach. We will get to that next. We're on Sportsmanlike, presented by Progressive Insurance.
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0: This is Unsportsmanlike.
1: Amber Wilson,
2: Evan Cohen, Chris Danny on Sportsmanlike.
1: I can see it. What's happening?
2: I got to bring this up because a couple of

0: off of the Lakers deal. First of all,
1: I thought you were going to destroy me.
0: No, no, no. Not destroying you. No, you're good. We'll get to that later.
2: Not yet.
0: We've got plenty of time for that. First thing, Luka Doncic will be playing for his fifth owner in less than 3 years.
1: At some point, he just may be like, I don't think this is for me. I'm going to go back to Europe.
0: His fifth owner.
1: Give me whatever that offer is that the Greek team gave to Jokic. Give it to me. I'm out of here. This is ridiculous.
0: Owners for the Mavs, and then, of course, three different owners for the Lakers. That is insane. Other thing, Sportico came out with the evaluation of the NFL teams. Dallas Cowboys, $15.5 billion. Seems a little light.
1: Does that include the stadium?
0: They own the stadium. They built it.
1: But does the valuation, is it of the team?
0: Yes, those evaluations. The valuation does include Jerry's World.
1: Oh, then it's got to be up.
0: Yeah.
1: It has to be. No?
0: Yeah. $15.5 billion. If the Lakers just sold for $12.5 billion, the Cowboys... I can't imagine what they're worth.
1: I don't want to recklessly speculate more than we already have on some of these things, but correct me if I'm wrong. Don't the Cowboys have like separate either merch or food or beverage?
0: Food and beverage, yeah.
1: So they have
0: their own food and beverage company with the Yankees. There's a deal that they have with the Yankees.
1: So that increases the valuation, obviously, to get to that number also because they control more.
0: I'm sure it does. But
1: Wow.
0: Jerry with a big smile on his face yesterday.
1: Has to be. We are on Sportsmanlike here on ESPN Radio, ESPN 2. 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Amber Wilson in for Smalls today. You hear her with Ian Fitzsimmons every night, Monday through Friday, 8 p.m. to 10 p.m. Eastern, except when she has to take her son to the hospital because he jumps on a couch, or jumping on the couch, as he says. It's a big debate in the Wilson household as to what actually happened there. Yesterday, Ben Johnson, head coach of the Chicago Bears, he had an interview with The Athletic, and part of a wide-ranging profile published Wednesday by The Athletic included this quote. You've got 31 other teams coming to training camp saying our goal is to win the Super Bowl. I want more than that, Johnson told The Athletic. I want to have the highest scoring offense ever, which happens to be the 2013 Denver Broncos. I know how many points per game they scored, which is 37.9, and I want to surpass them. I want shutouts. I want blowouts.
3: What?
1: Go ahead.
0: I mean, if you're a Packers fan, you have to be a little worried, don't you? Because he's taking direct aim at Green Bay and Matt LaFleur. I don't know what it is, why he has that axe to grind. I guess it's a part of the Green Bay-Chicago rivalry. But, man, when Ben Johnson says something like that, everybody in the NFL should take notice because his offense, from a personnel standpoint, has the ability to do it. They have a quarterback that has as much horsepower as anybody in the NFL. They've got a pretty good skill position core. And Ben Johnson has the most diverse running game in the entire league. Last year, no team had more plays of 10 yards or more than the Chicago Bears. It was quite literally one of the most explosive offenses we've seen in the National Football League in recent years. And so when he says that they're going to take an even bigger leap and that they want a challenge to have the greatest scoring offense ever. I mean, listen, this is somebody from an X's and O's standpoint has all of the tools in his bag in order to get his team there.
1: Amber, do you think this could be the highest scoring offense of all time?
2: No. And I don't know why we're talking about that. We're talking about a team that had 7 rallies in the fourth quarter last season. And yeah, it's an explosive offense. And Canty just gave you the stat for 10-plus yard runs. If you look at the explosive rate, when you consider the passing explosive rate as well of over 20 yards, the actual explosive rate for this team, they were 7th in the NFL. Obviously still a top 10 in terms of explosive rate. We know what Ben Johnson brought to this offense, but it's not like there's no problems at all with this team. Certainly there's problems with this team defensively. So I know this was a long piece. We're taking a singular quote out of context. I don't know if he addressed that side of the ball. But in terms of the offense, Caleb Williams still needs to work on his accuracy. He had a 58.1% completion percentage last season. That's the lowest for a quarterback leading a playoff team since 2012. So do I think that this is going to automatically become the most explosive offense in the entire league and be blowing out teams every single game? No, but also, why do we care? Why is that the goal? Ben Johnson mentioned the Super Bowl. That should be the goal. Frankly, that should be the only goal.
1: Well, I'm glad you brought up, we're taking one quote. Let me give you another quote, Amber, from the Athletic story on Ben Johnson here. So it continues, as for the broader team, Johnson cited the Super Bowl winning New England Patriots teams from 03 and 04, who at one point won 21 consecutive games between the regular season and the postseason. My interjection here, that was a defense first team, just by the way. Now, we go back. Why can't we do that, Johnson said. There has never been an undefeated season since the NFL expanded its schedule to more than 14 regular season games. The moon is the Super Bowl, but we're shooting beyond that for the stars. And I want these players to feel each and every single day they come in, end quote. All right. See, this is where these guys set themselves up to fail.
2: Mm-hmm.
0: Please explain.
1: If he goes 16-1, is that a disappointing season for him?
2: Now it is.
1: See, this is what we do. CeCe, you play this sport. You know how hard it is. Amber and I talk about this stuff. We remember these quotes, not that you don't, but this is the irrational nature that we go to. He's shooting for the moon and the stars. That's great. When you're talking about an undefeated season and the Super Bowl is not enough.
0: But everybody want to go 17-0.
1: But that's not enough, is what he's saying. Like, that's not that they have to blow everybody out. They have to shut everybody out.
0: He said the Super Bowl is the moon. We're shooting for the stars. We want to have the most explosive offense in the league. There's never been an undefeated season since they expanded beyond 14 games.
2: Little shot right there at the 72 Dolphins, by the way. I don't appreciate that.
0: Okay, of course. I knew it always comes back to the Dolphins. But here's the thing. Everybody wants to win every single game. So what's wrong with putting that on wax? What's wrong with saying that? Everybody wants to etch their name in the record books. What's wrong with saying that?
1: Okay, I'll tell you.
0: He's just articulating things that players already feel.
1: Right. But here's where I look at your career, and I think about your favorite coach you ever play for, the man that to this day you would, like, take a bullet for in Tom Coughlin. Okay? Mm-hmm. You love him. I could never imagine this quote coming out of Tom Coughlin.
0: Well, yeah,
1: now.
0: Ben Johnson's not Tom Coughlin. Also, this is not that decade of the National Football League. This is not that generation of athletes. You have to find a way to get your message to resonate with the guys in the locker room. And Caleb Williams came out last year talking about how he wanted to be the Bears' first 4,000-yard passer. He's the one that came out and talked about completion percentage, all of those things. So if the players are talking about it, what's wrong with the head coach echoing those same sentiments and doing everything that he can to try and reinforce some of those goals?
1: Because we always talk about don't overpromise and underdeliver. That's what this feels like it could end up being. Because I didn't have a negative thought at all about the Bears going into this year. This is too much of an overpromise to me.
0: He didn't guarantee that he was going to do it.
1: I understand. But I think... Well, Amber, go ahead. Go ahead.
2: No, I was going to say, there's also a big difference between trying to be a 4,000-yard passer when you were only 58 yards away from that last season and trying to go undefeated, which Ben Johnson just told you nobody's done in any 14-game-plus era of the NFL. So there's a big darn difference there. I also don't agree with Canty that the goal for every team is to go undefeated. I think, frankly, the goal is to win a Super Bowl for every team. That's it.
0: Amber, the goal every week when you go out to play is to win the game.
2: Fair enough, to get to the postseason, to get a good season.
0: Nobody says, all right, we're going to win this one, lose that one, win the next two, lose one here before the bye week. Nobody does that. We're trying to win every single game.
1: But one at a time. Not to go cliche, but I feel like, did you ever go into a season, even when you won the Super Bowl in 11, did you go into the next season saying, let's go undefeated? There's just no way. You don't think like that.
0: Well, you don't go into the season thinking that you're going to go undefeated, but you go into the season and you look at your schedule and you say, we can win every single one of these games. There's a path to doing it, and we just got to find it.
1: Yeah, I would bet most Bears fans today are probably with CeCe saying, this is amazing. We have a coach that feels this way, and we have a team that maybe could back it up.
0: We thought it was too much for Caleb Williams to say the things he said last year when it came to completion percentage, when it came to 4,000 yards passing. We said, don't worry about all those things. Just worry about improving from being a 5-win team in your rookie year.
1: That's
0: what we said.
1: Yeah.
0: But guess what? Listen, he set those goals. He didn't reach all of them, but they did win a division title. They did win a playoff game.
1: No doubt.
0: They did give the Rams all they wanted in overtime in the divisional round. So, yeah, I get it. Aim for the stars, you land on the moon. That's what Ben Johnson is doing. And I have no problem with it. For us to question Ben Johnson's tactics when it comes to finding a way to motivate this team after the depths that he brought this franchise out of, I think it's a little bit ridiculous.
1: I also realize this whole thing, I know nothing about astrology because I didn't know like the stars, moon, like which one was further out, and I didn't
2: what?
1: Know.
2: What?
1: We're not Sports Unite, presented by Progressive Insurance.
0: What kind of education you got in Wisconsin?
4: That's also astrology, Evan.
2: Oh. Yeah, that's astronomy.
0: Astronomy.
1: Bye.
5: Camp to camp. 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
3: Let's bring in the commissioner, Adam Silver. 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Thank you for showing up, being punctual, as always. 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Seattle and Vegas still the leading candidates for expansion. And if so, Memphis or Minnesota going to the Eastern Conference?
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10: By the way, I didn't know that Jaden Daniels, Commanders quarterback, such a big fan of the show.
11: Really?
10: Yeah. Amber Wilson in for Smalls today. Amber Nian, AP to 10 p. Eastern here on ESPN Radio. Well, we did a whole thing about jersey numbers yesterday.
11: Correct.
10: I didn't know that Jaden Daniels was so obsessed with jersey numbers also. Do you see this story? This is one of the most ridiculous stories I've ever seen. Do you know that he has his lawyer reaching out to LSU?
11: About the kid wearing 5?
10: Because a young man is wearing number 5 at LSU, and he's saying, well, you can't use my name, image, and likeness anymore because he's wearing 5. Do you know where Amber went to school? The University of Florida. Do you know that there are two guys currently on the University of Florida who are wearing 15?
11: Really?
10: Two, Tebow's number. One of them is Matt Harpring's son, of course.
11: Why is that jersey not retired?
10: But the point is, who cares? Why is Jaden Daniels going after LSU? This is such a waste of time. And he's saying, oh, I'm not being treated like Joe Burrow. Joe Burrow won a title. You didn't.
12: Tebow was before NIL, though. So Tebow wouldn't be able to make this threat. Jaden Daniels can.
10: Oh, you're saying it's a money thing?
12: Well, he said, and I'm not as familiar with the story, but you just said that he's threatening that they can no longer use his NIL, right? So yeah, it's essentially him protecting his name, image, and likeness.
13: Florida also doesn't retire numbers.
10: Okay, so that's true. This seems like an unnecessary thing for Jaden Daniels to worry about.
11: Nah, if it's about the money, though, Amber's exactly right. I mean, listen, she brought it up. If it's about protecting his brand, his money, his coin, I'm all about it.
12: I think that's why it's more complicated in this era of college football, because they want to think that their number is now synonymous with them and their time there at LSU. And if he's still benefiting off of any of the merch from his time there, it's going to be tied to that number. And then what if the next player does something big with that number? Does that harm his ability to make money off of it? I'm just speculating. This is reckless speculation, but I'm guessing that that's the path of logic that his lawyer was going down.
11: He is a Heisman.

0: trophy winner.
1: But hold on. This is, I think, part of, and in the story, it says sources told ESPN that Daniels believe he's being treated differently than Joe Burrow, whose nine jersey hasn't been worn. Yeah, because he won a national championship. You didn't win one.
2: I just said that 4 seconds ago.
1: I didn't hear that part.
0: He literally, that was the thing that he led with.
2: That is unbelievable what just happened here.
3: James Daniels listens to the show. Nuno doesn't.
0: Oh, my God.
2: Yes, Amber. Get him.
0: What is happening right now?
2: Get him. We've been talking about because it bothered me that Blake Snell wears a single digit, even though he pitched well the other night for the Dodgers. I don't like pitchers wearing single digits. Anyway, speaking of quarterbacks, some news out of Cleveland. Deshaun Watson, QB1, for week one of the preseason.
0: Yay.
2: Okay, go ahead. I like when you react before I'm done with the setup. Then I'm just going to get out of the way. So now you have the ball.
0: Finish the setup.
2: That is the setup. Why the yay?
0: I know a lot of people are putting a stock in Deshaun Watson being named the starter for the first preseason game. But the reality is that both quarterbacks are going to get an opportunity to start a preseason game. Shador will start the second preseason game. And if you ask a lot of NFL coaches, that's the one that people put more stock in, right? Because you see more of the starters participate in that game around the league. That's, based on how the current preseason is constructed, considered the dress rehearsal. So, yeah, I guess Deshaun Watson starting preseason game number one, our natural default is that he's got a leg up in the quarterback competition, and I don't know that that's a fair characterization of what's been going on with this particular position battle.
2: Amber?
3: Who's starting the first regular season game? That's what actually matters.
2: Yet.
3: Who the heck cares who's starting the first preseason game? To Canty's point, this means absolutely nothing. I mean, I guess the only reason that maybe potentially this could be a story is if you think Shador needs more development. He's 6 years younger than Watson. Do you feel like then that they should be putting all their stock in Shador and starting him every preseason game? Otherwise, I do not understand. And I'm not one who has a big problem with Monken taking a look at both of his quarterbacks. I know a lot of people think it's ridiculous that he's even given Deshaun Watson a shot. If I'm him, heck, he's there on the roster. Why not evaluate all of your options? He's certainly an option, at least for now. It doesn't even matter that you're paying him a boatload of money, but that's the reality of the situation. And so he's taking a look-see. And part of taking a look-see is you let these dudes play in the preseason.
0: Amber, here's my problem with it, though, in terms of how Todd Monken is handling it. He told us back in the spring that he wanted to have QB1 wrapped up by the time minicamp was over. His words, not ours. So now that we've gotten into the middle of August and we're a few weeks into training camp on the eve of the first preseason game, for a decision not to be made, if the quarterback battle is this close, then why wouldn't the tie go to the younger guy that's in his early 20s as opposed to a player in Deshaun Watson who is essentially on a negative contract and has virtually no future with your franchise?
3: What if it's not that close? What if Deshaun Watson has looked significantly better Monken than Shador Sanders, but he's hoping that Sanders can come around on the stretch because Sanders is 6 years younger. Although, Canty, also, Deshaun Watson is 30. You know, he's not 40. He's still a very young quarterback when you consider how long these guys now can play in the NFL. I understand what the story of Deshaun has been post-2019, but again, he's there. And so if there is confusion, or if Deshaun seems like maybe he's outplaying Shador, if you're Todd Monken, you've got to make a statement. He's on your roster. Why not? I don't understand why, at least for the preseason. And I also find, like, if he just randomly made a decision now, is that really going to be ultimately beneficial? Maybe he's trying to motivate Shador, Evan. Maybe that's also part of this.
2: Yeah, and part of the other trickle down of this is Tony Grossi, ESPN Cleveland, a Land on Demand Browns reporter, tweeted out yesterday at Tony Grossi, no surprise Todd Monken naming Deshaun Watson to start in Chicago. No surprise Shador Sanders will start at home versus Buffalo. New mystery is who's number one in the Bills joint practice. Because that's more competitive, et cetera, as they go out there with that joint practice coming up. By the way, Nuno, did you hear that Jaden Daniels is mad that Joe Burrow is treated differently than LSU than he is? I just didn't know if you knew that, Nuno.
1: But Evan, why? Why would they treat him differently?
2: Well, one guy won a championship and the other guy did not. I don't know if we heard that. Yeah, 2019.
4: Do you know he's mad about them using his number 5?
2: That was amazing.
1: I don't blame him, though.
2: That was unbelievable. Absolutely unbelievable. All right, coming up, we have two-a-days. Arguably the most interesting team in terms of two-a-days. There's an argument this is the most interesting two-a-day. We will do it coming up next. We're on Sportsmanlike, presented by Progressive Insurance.
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18: This is Rob Domofsky covering the Packers. It's sometimes hard to remember that the Packers were 9-3-1 and led the Broncos in the second half in Week 15 before their season fell apart. They lost Micah Parsons to injury and didn't win a game the rest of the way, twice blowing leads to the Bears in both the regular season and the playoffs. The focus around here all offseason has been on finishing. Coach Matt LaFleur stressed every way he knows how that they must finish. Said LaFleur, it's something that we've put a lot of emphasis on, and I expect us to be able to accomplish that, but we won't know until we get there.

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1: 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Along with Chris Canty, Amber Wilson in for Smalls today. Evan Cohen with you. Of course, you normally hear Amber Monday through Friday with Ian Fitzsimmons, 8 p. to 10 p. Eastern, here on ESPN Radio, 5 p. Pacific. As the Pacific audience yesterday, the West Coast audience, certainly had a big day, and we discussed it with the Lakers sale. Yes, they were sold again a year later after they were sold the first time, from the Buss family to Mark Walter, and now to Bob Iger, former CEO of Disney, as well as Josh Kushner. And a lot of conversation on that in the first hour. If you missed any of that, go back on the podcast and listen wherever podcasts are found. So yes, two-a-days, Green Bay Packers. I said I think this may be the most interesting team to discuss. Not just because Smalls roots for them, but in general, we've talked about teams that have that wide variance, like the Houston Texans, right? Yeah. If C.J. Stroud is good, how good can they be? We've talked about the Philadelphia Eagles and that, you know, our belief in Jalen Hurts maybe when others don't. There's the obvious teams like Kansas City, Buffalo, and Baltimore where you're like, all right, quarterback, they're awesome. They're going to continue to be awesome, et cetera, et cetera. This team, though, what are they exactly? Because the Packers last year, 9-7-1. They go out and get Micah. He gets hurt. He was awesome when he was there. Got hurt. Tucker Kraft, big tight end. Number one target, basically, for Jordan Love. Gets hurt. He's back now. Role definition at the wide receiver position with some guys, Romeo Doubs in New England, Dontavian Wicks in Philadelphia. They have less guys at that position that you've heard of. Matthew Golden and Jaden Reed as the main guys. So maybe more role definition. But it all comes back to one guy. The analytics darling that is Jordan Love. Well, Jordan Love is the captain of the smart person team. Like, all of the smart football people will tell you how great he is. Amber, I am not that person, and I'm not saying he's not great. He can be great. What I am saying is totally playing the results that don't necessarily, aren't necessarily impacted in full by Jordan Love. They've won 9 games. In each of the 3 years, he's been a full-time starter in Green Bay, and he's never won a division. That's not to say he can't be awesome or he won't be awesome. It's just to say there's no real high level of accomplishments yet.
2: I mean, he's improved every year that he's been in the NFL. Last year was his best season, and you just mentioned that they did have injuries, and they go into last season with one of the best rosters, if not the best roster in the National Football League. It ends up being a wildly disappointing season, and Jordan Love was not disappointing during that season, and so I actually give him a nod. I give him some credit. He had a 23-6 touchdown interception ratio, so all you can ask from your younger quarterbacks is for the development to see that, Canty, year in and year out, and he certainly has shown that. I don't think that their disappointment is actually on Jordan Love. I'd be looking more at that coaching staff, frankly.
3: Well, let me say it this way. I think that Jordan Love is looked at as somebody that can elevate the talent around him, and we haven't seen him do that to the level of his predecessors, right? We saw with Aaron Rodgers relatively early in his career. I want to say Aaron Rodgers, within the first 3 seasons of taking over full-time on that job, ends up going on a Super Bowl run. Brett Favre, similar type of career arc as a starter for the Green Bay Packers. Jordan Love hasn't come close to that. And so we're wondering when he's going to ascend, when he's going to take off. And so when you look at this Green Bay Packers roster, a lot of young receivers, offensive line still a work in progress. We'll see what happens with the running game, the legal issues facing running back Josh Jacobs. And then defensively, you're missing arguably the best defensive player in all of football for the first month and a half. And we saw last year when that guy got hurt, you didn't win any more football games. So we're questioning whether or not Jordan Love can come out and play more consistently and cover up some of the deficiencies that the Green Bay Packers are going to have to contend with this upcoming season, and also find a way to navigate not having Micah Parsons for the first 4 or 5 weeks.
1: Amber, let me go back to something you said. You said, I don't look at the quarterback. I look more so at the coaching staff and the coach. So fair for me to assess that you believe there's more pressure on Matt LaFleur than Jordan Love this year?
2: Yeah, a lot more pressure on Matt LaFleur because he does have a loaded roster. He's

0: certainly did have a reloaded roster, and they went 9-8-1 last season. And who does that fall on? That falls on the coach. Now, are those two tied together? And if Matt LaFleur ends up losing his job over the next couple years, does that signal the beginning of the end for Jordan Love? It's very possible. I still have my questions about Jordan Love as well, guys, but I'm in this weird position right now defending him because I just don't think last season was his fault. Collapsing late in games as much as they did, which is why you're hearing LaFleur talk over and over and over again about the emphasis in this training camp on finishing, that was the story of the Green Bay Packers. And to me, that's not just a quarterback issue. Frankly, that's hardly a quarterback issue when you look at Jordan Love's numbers. I mean, you're talking over a 101.2 passer rating. He had a 66.3% completion percentage. Jordan Love was solid last season. What wasn't solid is the way that Matt LaFleur utilized that roster. And yes, there were injuries. You had Micah for 13 games. He was phenomenal for those 13 games. But Canty, everybody's injured in the National Football League towards the end of the season. It's not an excuse for how this roster finished.
1: Is it a loaded roster? Would you say loaded? I mean, you have them finishing in last place.
2: No, I don't think it's a loaded roster at all. I don't see it that way. I mean, they have nice pieces in their receiving core, but aside from Christian Watson, a lot of it's just based on potential. And I always say this all the time. When you're focusing on potential, that just means you haven't done it yet, right? Jaden Reed, put it together for a whole season. Matthew Golden, put it together for a whole season. The offensive line, they lost Elgton Jenkins. He left in free agency. He's with the Cleveland Browns now. So I don't know what to make of it. Tucker Kraft, getting him back from injury is going to be very important because we saw a different version of Jordan Love when he went out. But also, we have to look at this running game. And last year, it was abysmal. It was one of the worst in Green Bay Packers history. They finished 25th in yards before contact. That offensive line didn't do a great job of resetting the line of scrimmage and creating a lot of room for running backs to work. And so you wonder if you have so much of this season anchoring on getting a better version of Jordan Love, how much better can he be? How much more consistent can he be without the benefit of having a reliable running game? And then what compounds that is Josh Jacobs and the off-the-field issues that he's dealing with. And based on what we heard from our very own Adam Schefter this week on the Pat McAfee Show, he could be facing potential discipline from the NFL league office. So, I mean, there are a lot of question marks on this offense around Jordan Love. And we already know the biggest question mark over this entire team, which is the return to play for Micah Parsons. I don't look at the Green Bay Packers as a loaded roster. I look at this division, and I recognize that this is going to be an uphill climb for this team in 2026.
1: So when we look at Jordan Love, Amber, you said specifically, you know, young quarterback, et cetera, which by age obviously is 27 years old. Like he, you know, let's a decade plus in theory left in his NFL career. But do you look at him as a fourth year player or as a sixth year player? Because like if we're looking at him as a sixth year player, he's not young, right? In terms of the 2 years he sat on the bench behind Rodgers, and then obviously has been the starter for the last 3 years full time. Like, how many years in do we look at Jordan Love? Because when you're saying he's a young player, young in age, but maybe not in experience.
0: I think of him as a fourth-year player. He's been starting for 3 years. We know about the tensions there between him and Aaron Rodgers. I thought it was funny when Canty likened him to Aaron Rodgers. It's like, compared to the other two guys, you know, Aaron Rodgers and Brett Favre. It's like, what are we talking about? How fair is that to Jordan Love? And I understand that's what this franchise is about. But also, what a drag that you get compared to future Hall of Famer there in Aaron Rodgers when you are coming into this situation and expected to take over this team in a very different era for the Green Bay Packers than the one that either of those two predecessors were operating under. So again, I just don't know if it's a Jordan Love issue because he's improved every season. Does he improve again this season in this hypothetical you're giving me if his numbers go up even more? It's why the football nerds love him, because of the numbers. And again, I don't necessarily love him. I'm not making him a top tier quarterback, but I think he was incredibly solid last season. So if he takes another step forward, do I think that he's in jeopardy? No, I really don't.
2: Well, Amber, you said, is it fair to be compared to the other guys that came before him? The standard for quarterback play, it is what it is with the Green Bay Packers. But the comparison is absolutely fair when the head coach opens that door earlier this week and he says that Jordan Love is the best he's ever seen in terms of being able to play the chess match with opposing defenses. Now, this is a head coach that coached Aaron Rodgers. This is somebody that was the quarterback coach when Matt Ryan won MVP of this league. This is somebody that was been around Jared Goff. Like he's been around really, really good quarterbacks, high-level quarterbacks, and he said Jordan Love is the best he's ever seen when it comes to that aspect of it, being able to play the chess match with opposing defenses at the line of scrimmage. I'm going to compare him to Aaron Rodgers and Brett Favre because the head coach opened that door. We're just walking through it.
0: So we're okay when Ben Johnson says crazy stuff, but not when Matt LaFleur does? I'm just trying to keep score.
2: What do you mean?
0: Because there's all sorts of crazy stuff these coaches are saying coming out of this training camp era where there's mics around them all the time. Yes, that was a crazy thing for LaFleur to say. Ben Johnson also said he wants to go undefeated, and that's what he's shooting for this season. You were good with that.
2: Boy, that is the wildest case of whataboutism I've ever seen.
0: I'm just saying, you were fine with that. When we talked about Ben Johnson earlier, you were saying that he was just using that strategy to hype up his team. That's probably exactly what LaFleur is doing here, to hype up his 27-year-old quarterback who knows that he coached really good quarterbacks. You instill the confidence in him. You say, hey, I think you're the truth. You've got all the skills. You're it.
2: You just said it was unfair to compare Jordan Love to Aaron Rodgers and Brett Favre. I'm just telling you that the coach doesn't feel that way.
1: That's fair, too.
2: That's all I'm pointing out.
0: He didn't directly do that, though. He didn't directly do that. He indirectly did that.
1: No. Stacey Dales asked the follow-up on NFL Network. You had Aaron Rodgers, and he was saying, like, I'm not taking a shot at Aaron. I think they both
0: He's not have, taking a shot at Aaron.
1: I think they're both making kind of bold statements, right? When LaFleur says Love is better than anyone he's ever seen at that specific skill, and Ben Johnson is talking about the moon and the stars and that stuff and the space thing.
2: According to you, astrology.
1: Somehow I knew that you two bickering would end up destroying me. 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
5: 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Amber Wilson in for Michelle Smallman today. Evan Cohen with you, and joining us now, ESPN NFL analyst Damian Woody, but also a Lakers fan. You saw that all coming yesterday, like the Lakers sale. Is that not the craziest sports business story you've ever seen?
6: I mean, how do you get like, the Lakers getting sold, like dropped out of the sky for what, $12.5 billion? That is absolutely insane. Now, we know there's a lot of layers to the story.
5: Yeah. You want to hear the names? I'm going to give it.
6: You'll like this.
5: So we're not getting political. We're not going to be reckless. We're not even going to speculate. Here's the, what did you say? The one sentence tie.
7: One degree of separation.
5: 1 degree of separation to the Lakers sale. Here's the names. The Dodgers, the Lakers, the NBA, Adam Silver, Donald Trump, Jared Kushner, Josh Kushner, Jeannie Buss, Mark Walter, Magic Johnson, Chris Paul, Bob Iger, Disney, LeBron James. 1 degree of separation to the Lakers sale. Sunday to Wednesday, all of those people, 1 degree of separation.
6: That's a lot to unpack.
5: I'm not even asking you to unpack.
6: Yeah, we don't have time for that.
5: Yeah, we can't. We don't understand how to. All right, let me get to
7: what I don't understand is how you flip the Lakers for $2.5 billion like it's a house in the hood.
6: Say it again.
7: You flip the Lakers for $2.5 billion like it's a house.
6: He had just bought it like a couple years ago.
7: Fourteen months ago,
6: and got a smooth $2.5 billion.
7: Flip.
6: Stone cold.
7: He can't even get long term capital gains on that.
6: No.
5: Let's get to the football. We do our 2 days here on ESPN Radio. Every show does a preview of one, of two teams every single day. We just did the Green Bay Packers. Jordan Love is what?
6: I think when Jordan Love is at his best, I think you can put Jordan Love in like the MVP conversation. I think he has that type of talent to him. Obviously, we know there was some statements made by Matt LaFleur about Jordan Love's quote-unquote superpowers as it relates to playing the quarterback position. I think, you know, for me, the only thing that's that holds Jordan Love back. There's two things, actually. Injuries, number one, and then just the consistency. Sometimes he puts the ball in harm's way. But, I mean, boy, you're talking about, a talented thrower of the football. That is Jordan Love. He's one of the most talented guys just throwing the football in the National Football League.
7: Damian, the darlings of the NFL world, at least in the preseason, is the LA Rams. They are the overwhelming odds-on favorite at +550 to win the Super Bowl. The next closest team is +1,000. I'm curious to know from your perspective, what is the biggest challenge for the LA Rams this upcoming season?
6: I think for me, it's just like, don't look too far ahead. Stay in the moment. Don't eat the rat poisons.
7: Don't take the cheese.
6: Nick Saban would always say. You know, you're in Tinseltown, you're in L.A. There's a lot of opportunity for you to read your own press clippings. But we know that, you know this, it's a week-to-week league, mm-hmm. and you can be humbled very quickly in this league. Injuries can devastate you at a moment's notice. And so if you're the Rams, you have to stay locked in at each and every moment, each and every day.
0: Speaking of staying humbled, Ben Johnson is not that, at least not right now. And Damian, I know it's talking season here coming out of training camps, but Ben Johnson said that this season, the goal isn't just to win a Super Bowl for his team. The goal is to be the most explosive offense in the league, to go undefeated and to blow every single team out. Is it smart that he said that?
6: I love it.
7: Thank you.
6: I love that.
7: Thank you.
6: I love that. And I'm going to just give you guys a quick story. Rex Ryan, you know, when Rex Ryan coached me with the New York Jets his first year, the very first thing he told us offensively, we're going to lead the league in rushing. We're going to lead the league in rushing. And you know what we did that year? We led the league in rushing. I like when coaches make proclamations. I like when they're bold and stuff like that. Players eat that type of stuff up. A lot of things have to happen for the Chicago Bears in order to, you know, have that happen. I think Caleb Williams has to be more consistent. Their receivers have to be big time. Roma Dunze has to be big time. Luther Burden has to be big time. But listen, Ben Johnson is a mad scientist. I love his brashness, and I love that he put that on the table for his team.
8: We're talking with ESPN NFL analyst Damian Woody, two-time Super Bowl champion. And who'd you win those with?
6: Bill Belichick.
8: And what did he say?
6: He said
8: But you know what?
6: There's a lot of ways to get to the ultimate destination.
8: Okay, explain the seriously. Let's talk about this for a second, because this has been a hot topic now over the last 20 minutes on our show. Is the coaches saying things, the proclamations, LaFleur making the comments about Jordan Love. Amber just brought up Ben Johnson's comments. Explain the difference and why both can work, because you worked with both of them. Belichick and Rex, not the same outward personality. Why do both messages work?
6: I think you have to have buy-in from – you have to have the players buy into what you're selling.
7: Yep.
6: Ultimately, that's what it really comes down to. Bill Belichick was just such a savant. You know, there's not a better football mind that I have been around than Bill Belichick. And he just kept you in the moment. He never allowed you to drift further away than being in that moment right then and right now. It was all about preparation. Rex had the bravado. The stuff that Rex was selling to you each and every time he spoke, you just gravitated towards that. You didn't want to let him down. And so they were totally on the opposite ends of the spectrum, but they were both successful as far as my career is concerned.
8: So just a quick understanding of this for both of you. It's the coach recognizing who he's coaching as to whether, like, if Ben Johnson was coaching a different group of players, maybe he wouldn't have said things like that, that he recognizes this group is going to be motivated by the bravado. Does that make sense?
6: Well, but here's what I would say.
8: Yeah.
6: See, it's easier for Ben Johnson to say these type of things after the season the Chicago Bears had last year. They were wildly successful. I mean, you go out here, you win the NFC North. You go out here, you have some playoff success. And then you follow it up the following year. It's like, guys, okay, last year was last year. That's not good enough. Here's what we need to aim for now. I want us to go out there and have the type of year that Peyton Manning had with the Denver Broncos. What was it, back in like 2013?
8: Correct.
6: Yeah, that's the type. I want to eclipse that. Sometimes you have to, you know, in order – God, your guys are hungry. You got to put tidbits out there for them to go out there and attack it. And I think that's what Ben Johnson's doing.
7: We saw the Minnesota Vikings name Kyler Murray, the quarterback the starting quarterback for the regular season before a preseason game was even played.
6: Mm-hmm.
7: Interesting timing on the decision, given that it was billed as a quarterback battle in training camp. Curious to get your take on who has the most to gain from that decision being made, who has the most to lose.
6: Well, I mean, listen, Kyler has the most to gain, obviously. It's hard to screw up a KOC system. Like, being in that Kevin O'Connell system, I would say Sean McVay is number one with the Rams. KOC is number two. Like, just the ability to make quarterbacks look good.
7: Yep.
6: Man, it's such a treat to be in that.
7: User-friendly.
6: And it's very quarterback-friendly. And Kyler brings something that Kevin O'Connell has never coached before as far as the quarterback position. His athletic ability, think about the things that he'll be able to exploit with Kyler Murray back there. Now, I will say this one caveat. Kyler has to stay healthy. That's been his one bugaboo. He's a small quarterback. He has a tendency to you know, be hurt. But if he can stay healthy with that Minnesota Vikings team around him, I mean, think about it, guys. They were 9-8 with horrendous quarterback play.
7: Awful.
6: Horrendous. You mean to tell me a healthy Kyler Murray who's all in can't have this Minnesota Vikings team as one of the best teams in the NFC? I'm in.
7: So they can win the division.
6: They could win. Oh, they could win the division. When you got Brian Flores, mad scientist on the defensive side, drawing up all types of schemes to get after quarterback, and you got Kyler Murray with a all in Justin Jefferson, who actually believes that his quarterback is going to be able to get him the football, along with Jordan Addison and all these other weapons, I'm absolutely all in.
0: So they made their quarterback decision. How do we feel about the teams that haven't yet made the quarterback decision? We were talking about the Cleveland Browns earlier. Deshaun is going to start for preseason game one. Everyone's freaking out about that, Damian. But at the end of the day, they haven't yet announced who's the starting quarterback for game one of the regular season. Does it matter that it's getting a little bit late here?
6: I will say this. You know, people want to tend to force feed like who they think should be the starting quarterback. I would caution people in doing that, because CC, you know this as well as I do, you can't fool the locker room.
7: Nope.
6: You cannot. The minute you try to force feed an agenda on the locker room, that's when you get a rebellion. That's when you get revolt within the locker room. Guys know, they see it on a day-to-day basis who's actually playing well and who's not. So the coach got to go out there, let the cards fall where they may, whether it be Deshaun Watson or Shedeur Sanders, let the best man win. And that's how you get a locker room buying into what you're selling.
8: So just very quickly, when you're saying you can't fool the locker room, that is, let's just use the two of you, that is the coach saying, we're gonna have CC start, and everybody's like, well, Damian's the backup and he's outplayed him. What's the real reason you're having CC start? That's what you're saying in that?
6: Yeah, I mean, I think ultimately when we get to week one, when we get to the regular season, right now it's preseason, you know, the coach is trying to figure things out, but when we get to week one, you can't fool the players. We see it all.
7: Let me give you a full circle example. We're going to start J.J. McCarthy this upcoming season and let Sam Darnold and Daniel Jones walk. One of them leads a historic offense in the first half of the season. The other one leads his team to a Super Bowl. They knew they couldn't start J.J. McCarthy this upcoming season.
8: Because that would be fooling the locker room.
7: Exactly.
8: Damian Woody, you'll see him on ESPN on SportsCenter in just a couple of minutes. Get up at 8 a.m. Eastern. Always a pleasure. Damian, thank you so much. As always, coming up, are we done giving some people a pass? We'll discuss next. We're on Sportsmanlike, presented by Progressive Insurance.
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1: I can't hear this song without thinking of Joe Coy, the comedian. And I make this reference every time this song is played, and only Nuno gets it, and I continuously make a reference that no one gets. Why? Why? So Joe Coy, Amber, do you get this reference? Amber Wilson, in for Smalls today, along with Chris Candy, Evan Cohen with you. Do you know the reference I am making to the Joe Coy comedic bit? I'm looking at Amber. Amber doesn't know who Joe Coy is, so forget the comedic bit. You do? And I don't hear Amber. So we're you know, the reference was so bad that now I don't even hear Amber. There's a comedian by the name of Joe Coy, very funny guy. He does a whole bit about modern day hip hop versus back in the day hip hop. And he talks about mumble rap.
2: Yes.
1: And he says, this song is mumble rap. And he's like, nobody understands this. Nobody says this. And then he's like, okay, now just throw something out there. And then they play Biggie. And the entire crowd goes insane singing along, and it's like, we could have the worst show ever, and all of a sudden Pat just plays Biggie, and I feel like everybody's like, all right, we're good. Nothing happened up until then. We're good.
3: I think I'm back, and I do know the reference, Evan.
1: You do?
3: I do. I absolutely do, because it went viral and it was everywhere, and also it was awesome. I've even reposted it.
1: I saw your face. Now I realize retroactively, the face is about the technical issue, not that you didn't get the bit. My bad.
3: Correct.
1: My bad. We are on Sportsmanlike here on ESPN Radio, ESPN2. We are presented by Progressive Insurance. All right, this is going to be a fun game. How many more seasons does this QB get a pass? How many more seasons does this QB get a pass?
2: Oh, boy.
1: Here we go. Amber, we'll start with you. How many more seasons does Justin Herbert get a pass?
3: A pass from whom? I think that he's going to get a pass for some more time here. Now, obviously, he has a new OC, and everybody's incredibly high on what they think Mike McDaniel can do with Justin Herbert. If, in fact, his numbers significantly decline, then I think that the public pressure, maybe the noise around Justin Herbert starts to become loud. I've already heard some of that. When we're talking about quarterbacks, we'll get a bunch of calls on my show from people saying, what has he done? What has he actually done? He's the most overhyped quarterback in the NFL. I don't agree with that. Obviously, the numbers are there. The talent is there. The winning has to match it. That's not just a Justin Herbert issue, though. But I do think that he is going to, because of those other two categories, the numbers and the talent, he's still going to get years before the noise is too loud to ignore.
2: Yeah, Amber, I hear where you're coming from. The only thing that I would point to is he's had three different head coaches in L.A. and no playoff wins. He's the common denominator to the lack of postseason success, and everybody keeps wondering when the resume is going to actually match the immense physical gifts that he has. That's the biggest question, and I think that's why this year, regardless of how it shakes out, what type of adversity the Chargers face, this will be a referendum on Justin Herbert in terms of him being an elite quarterback.
1: All right, next one. How many more seasons does this QB get a pass? By the way, let's be clear. In a way, this game is a compliment to every one of these quarterbacks because we're also acknowledging how good they either have been, are, or could be. We're not doing this for... Sorry, Cleveland. Deshaun Watson right now. How many more seasons does this QB get a pass? Joe Burrow. CC, start with you.
2: Oh, this is it. Like, he advocated for his receivers to get paid. They got paid last year, and they spent a third season outside looking into the playoffs. I mean, elite quarterbacks don't spend 4 years out of the playoffs. It just doesn't happen. The last one that I can remember was Dan Marino, and one of those years was a strike-shortened season. So, like, I just... everybody keeps telling me that Joe Burrow is tier one. He's elite. He's right there with Patrick Mahomes, Josh Allen, and Lamar Jackson. I'm sorry. He's got to get his team back to the playoffs because otherwise we're going to have to start talking about, you know, Joe Burrow going the Matthew Stafford route in order to find a way to contend for a championship.
1: Amber?
3: It's great that Joe Burrow was in a Super Bowl. That was a long time ago now.
2: Thank you, Amber.
1: Wait a minute. Breaking news. Amber Wilson and Chris Canty agree on a quarterback take?
2: Wow.
3: That is shocking. They agree on anything. It's quite shocking.
1: We need a breaking news sounder on this. This is the first time in the last 3 years that the two of you have agreed on a QB take. And it's, I believe, it's from Tua's draft, no less.
0: Wait. Breaking news. Per sources, Chris Canty and Amber Wilson agree on a QB take. Let's go live to Florida
1: with Amber Wilson has more. She has more. Let's go.
3: Thank you, Evan. So, Jobert, we've been living off of that Super Bowl ever since. And Canty is absolutely right. A statement rarely said from the mouth of Amber Wilson. But he is right. Joe Burrow has a lot of pressure on him. We are done with all the excuses. We are done with using injuries as the excuse. We are done with using the defense as an excuse. At some point, if you are one of the top three quarterbacks in the NFL, you rise above all of that, and you at least make it to a postseason. So all of these guys that we're discussing are under contract until at least 2028. Obviously, Joe ain't going anywhere, but that public pressure should heat up, and he should not be considered a top-tier quarterback anymore if this season goes like the last few.
2: Can I just say one thing? Justin Herbert has been to the playoffs more than Joe Burrow. Let that sink in.
1: That's weird.
3: But Burrow's always been under less criticism.
1: That's an interesting
3: one. Then darn near any quarterback, by the way, in the NFL. I think he gets the biggest pass out of anybody.
1: How many more seasons does this QB get a pass? You know, the next few on our list, I'm confused by it. So this will be good. We can attack Nuno on this. Dak Prescott.
2: Dak Prescott gets a pass?
1: What did he do wrong?
2: No, but hold on. Did somebody give Dak Prescott a pass? Because I don't. Dak Prescott is one of the most criticized quarterbacks in the league. And I think when we have these discussions, from an individual productivity standpoint, he probably has one of the higher floors of any quarterback in the league. He is the face of the Dallas Cowboys having a 3-decade-long conference championship game drought. Everybody points at 4 because he's the highest paid player in the NFL. I don't know that Dak Prescott altogether gets a pass.
4: I'm sorry. What was the show that we said that their Super Bowl is in the offseason and it doesn't matter what happens during the season because as long as their franchise is worth $15 billion, that's a Super Bowl?
2: I think
4: is that this? Oh, that was this show. That was this one, right? That was
2: Soul
4: a show.
2: And
4: okay.
2: It was Soul and Shalom.
4: Just making sure.
2: Okay.
1: We're not available on Friday nights, just to be clear. Amber, go ahead.
3: Shockingly, I'm going to agree with Canty once again.
1: Breaking news again. Wow.
3: I think Dak is the best quarterback who does not get a pass in the NFL. I've never seen Dak get a pass. He doesn't get a pass because he's got the star on his helmet. That's the reality.

0: reality of being the quarterback in the face of the Dallas Cowboys. That man is criticized no matter what numbers he puts up, no matter what he does. He is always maligned. He is always criticized. And frankly, he's always going to be. Unless he's out here winning Super Bowls, there ain't no winning when you're the face of that franchise because you're living under a microscope as the head of America's team.
1: All right, what are we doing here?
2: How many more seasons does this QB get a pass? Let's start with Amber in her home state of Florida. Not her team, but in her home state, Trevor Lawrence, Jacksonville Jaguars.
0: I think Trevor Lawrence gets a pass for now. And when we consider what he did last season under Liam Cohen, I don't think we expected him to be able to take that kind of leap. And because he took that kind of leap, I think what it does is it's legitimized Trevor Lawrence that all that hype coming after out of the draft, all that can't miss stuff that we heard coming out of college for Trevor Lawrence, there was some reality to it. I think he's already crossed that line. So I think now he gets a pass at least for the next couple years. If his number significantly declined, Canty, then I think he loses the pass again, but he's got to pass for a little bit.
3: I don't know, Amber. After the playoff loss at home where you have multiple turnovers, I mean, can we get a Trevor Lawrence home playoff game where he doesn't have multiple turnovers? We're still waiting on that. Like, at some point in the postseason, you've got to be able to elevate your play, and you've got to avoid the self-inflicting wounds. That might have been the best thing that we saw Sam Darnold do in the Seattle Seahawks postseason run. I can't have Trevor Lawrence be the reason why the Jacksonville Jaguars can't have success once we get to the second season. And it feels like when they've gotten to the playoffs, that has been the case. So that's the only thing that I'm waiting for with Trevor Lawrence, more postseason success. And that's from an individual standpoint as well as a team perspective.
2: When you think about the journey and getting there, the body type, the ability, all of that, he should be the best quarterback in the entire league. Like, I really do believe he should be the best quarterback in the NFL. The top recruit, goes to Clemson, awesome right away, championship quarterback, number one over. Like, he should be the single best quarterback in the NFL.
0: He had some bad coaching, though, for years.
2: He did. But I'm just saying he should be the best quarterback in the NFL. Like, I'm a huge Trevor Lawrence guy, and he's got to produce even more now going forward. All right, last one. Again, I don't know why we have to critique this guy, but is Nuno being Nuno? Got to find a reason to hate. Jared Goff, how many more seasons does he get a pass? Isn't he awesome with the Lions?
3: I know. That's what I thought.
2: He's not awesome with the Lions?
4: Awesome at what? What have they done?
3: They got to an NFC Championship
2: game. I think we forget how stinky they were. Los Angeles got to an NFC Championship game.
4: Congratulations to the Lions. You got to actually win at some point.
3: They've been playing football for 100 years. They've only been to two NFC Championship games.
5: We
3: got to
5: stop doing that because we're there now. Like, this is what you guys do, especially Evan is king of. You used to suck, so you shouldn't expect anything better than what you have now. But that's what Evan does.
2: I give Jalen Brunson credit for doing it. He gets him out of there.
3: You ask me what has he done with the Lions. I'm just providing some context, guys.
2: Yeah, blame Canty, not me.
3: I'm just providing context.
4: Yeah, but at some point, they actually have to win something. If we keep talking about how great the Lions are every year.
3: Can I say this? He's only had one losing season with the Detroit Lions.
0: That's one too many when you consider the hype around this Detroit team.
3: Oh, my God. I don't...
4: Canty, you're ready to get rid of Hurts and Sirianni for less than what the Lions have done.
2: Not Hurts. He didn't say Hurts.
3: I never said Hurts.
2: Sirianni, he would have fired at halftime of winning the Super Bowl.
3: No, but this is what Pat Costello does.
4: We'll see.
3: You see what he does? He's trying to conflate.
2: This could be interesting.
3: I never said anything about Jalen Hurts.
4: Yeah, okay.
2: I think simultaneously,
3: after he won the Super Bowl,
2: Jared Goff is awesome for the Lions, and they probably at some point will draft a quarterback for the future. Both things could happen. All right, we got to get moving here. This is going to be very interesting because Pat has attacked Amber many of times when she's not on the show during I'm Over It. We'll see if he does it during I'm Over It. But first, CeCe has this from Granger.
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4: I saw where the Seattle Seahawks sold for, what, $9.6 billion? Somebody's got to explain this to me. The Commanders, 3 years ago, were sold for just over $6 billion, almost $3.6 billion less than Seattle. The Broncos in 2022 sold for $4.6 billion. The Panthers sold in 2018 for $2.2 billion. The Bills in 2014 sold for $1.4 billion. We should have a sports investment person on. I need somebody smart who could help me understand that. Is Seattle, I know they're coming off the Super Bowl, but is that a good investment for $9.6 billion?
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5: I'm over it with Pat the producer.
6: Walking through the grocery store yesterday, they have like the donut case, and it was literally one side was like 50 glazed donuts, the other side was like 50 jelly donuts. Who is eating all of these jelly? My mom took a shot at me yesterday.
7: Oh.
6: So how do you feel about that mustache? I'm as fun and festive as they get.
7: I also don't think my new personal friend, the Prime Minister of Ireland, would appreciate you dissing St. Patrick's Day in this way. Still waiting for my photo with him to drop at Ireland.com.
8: Ugh. I'm over it. I'm sick and tired and over it.
6: Get a life.
9: Yes! Each and every day at this time, our producer, Pat Costello, goes after Amber Wilson when she's not here. But when she is here, we'll find out. He complains about everything, and he has what to say about his life and the world, et cetera, at sports. It is I'm Over It, along with Chris Canty, Amber Wilson in for Smalls, Evan Cohen with you. Pat, go ahead.
6: Have we forgotten the reason that Amber Wilson is joining us today?
9: Because she's great on the radio and she hosts every night, 8 p.m.
6: No,
9: PM.
6: No,
10: that's not true.
6: Completely wrong. The reason that Amber's with us today
9: Sorry,
6: is because
9: Amber, I tried.
6: No, yeah, that's fine. Is because Michelle Smallman was throwing out the first pitch at the St. Louis Cardinals game yesterday.
9: Allegedly.
6: Has anyone seen the tapes?
9: No.
6: Release the tapes, Michelle. She put one text in our group chat, was like, didn't bounce it, and we've been waiting ever since. Nobody's seen a video. I saw one picture of her standing on the field holding a baseball. Haven't seen the video. Where is it, Michelle?
9: Good point. If we're talking about the same picture, the one on Instagram, or do you get one separately?
6: No, that picture. Yes,
9: okay.
6: On Instagram.
9: Was she a co-pitcher? Was
6: well,
9: there
6: yeah,
9: another
6: they,
9: person throwing
6: they, the They normally
9: pitch?
6: Do that, though. They normally have multiple
9: I
6: people
9: bet
6: throwing
9: she's
6: pitches.
9: She's big time enough where she should get
6: no,
9: the mound to herself.
6: No, no, no. Come on.
9: She's not?
6: No.
9: What do you mean, no?
6: She's not. That's
9: they had to, she had to split the first pitch?
6: They do that for anyone.
9: No.
6: Yes.
9: No.
6: They do that almost every game. They have multiple
9: I mean, they
6: people
9: may.
6: Throw out.
9: They shouldn't for her.
6: They did it at the All-Star game. They had multiple people throw out
9: She's
6: pitches.
9: She's bigger than the All-Star
10: They have
9: game.
10: 81 first pitches plus playoffs. Like I'm pretty sure Michelle Smallman could get a standalone first pitch
6: well,
10: when she is a native of the city, a diehard Cards fan.
11: Native.
10: What?
9: Lives in the vicinity.
11: Yeah, I mean, lives
6: maybe,
11: in the vicinity.
6: Maybe for the Cubs she could get a first pitch by herself.
10: Oh, my God.
9: Oh, boy.
6: But so far, we haven't seen her first pitch with the Cardinals. So nobody
9: knows. Let's go to her legal defense, Amber Wilson Esquire. Amber, go ahead, defend Smalls. Go ahead.
0: I am confused by the need to have multiple first pitches for these games. You're absolutely right. She deserves to be there by herself on the mound. But it is a tad curious that you guys don't have a video yet. Because not only, of course, would the ballpark have been

0: packed full of people, but I would imagine that she had a friend or family member there to fire it up on an iPhone. And that's
1: many.
0: Just a text away. So I am surprised that you don't have video evidence yet.
2: So did she actually throw the second pitch? Is that what she threw out the second pitch at the Cardinals game? There is a chance.
1: It's unclear if she threw any first pitch at all.
2: But is it called the first pitch if you're the second one on the mound?
1: Yeah.
2: You're kind of a reliever.
3: Right? They had an opener for your first pitch?
2: Yeah, she had an opener? It's fascinating as to whether or not we can consider her as having had the first pitch.
3: Oh, my God.
1: We talked about this for like 2 weeks leading up to it. There was so much hype about Michelle throwing out the first pitch. She went out training. We had her on the phone yesterday before the game, and then we can't get a video of it. Nobody's seen it.
0: I mean, it's pretty cool.
3: Who did she throw the first pitch to?
1: We don't know. Nobody knows anything. She sent one text, and that was all we got.
4: Yeah,
0: maybe it was so good that she's too busy celebrating to follow up with you guys. She's got better things to do.
1: Also, all she said was, guess who didn't bounce the pitch? It could have been the other person.
2: It could have been the other guy. The other guy could have. He could have been the one that didn't bounce the pitch. Great point, Pat. Wow. We know nothing.
1: Release the tape, Michelle.
2: Next one.
1: Guys, should I try out for the Delaware Bluecoats?
3: Yes.
1: Could I be LeBron James' next teammate? If Bronny James could do it, I could do it, right?
3: Yeah.
1: The Delaware Bluecoats are holding open tryouts, which we talked about Evan not participating in open tryouts for somebody. I think it was the Nuggets like last week. But the Bluecoats are doing this. The Sixers affiliate. It's $199 and it's non-refundable. And I think I have to do it.
2: Canty, I'll pay for it if you do it.
3: I will. I
2: wow,
3: absolutely
2: that worked.
3: Will.
2: That worked.
3: Absolutely
2: oh, my God. Will. That actually worked.
3: I would love to see you do this, Pat. I would absolutely.
2: All right,
3: channel your inner Mac McClaw. I want to see you do it.
1: I have to come out of retirement from
2: where
1: basketball.
2: Where is it physically? I know it's, you're going to say maybe Delaware, but is it actually in Delaware? Or is it in, well, it doesn't. I don't think the Heat, the G League for the Heat is in Sioux Falls. I don't think that they would have the tryouts in Sioux Falls versus in, like, South Florida.
0: I don't think you're right. I think they would have the tryouts in Sioux Falls.
2: I was looking for you to help
0: where
2: me.
0: You would be playing basketball.
2: You know,
0: if in fact
2: you
0: made
2: supposed to help me on this. Why
0: the team
2: you
0: in Sioux
2: that?
0: Falls.
2: What are you doing? We're both Heat fans. You just stabbed me in the back. Where are the tryouts?
3: I'm trying out for the Bluecoats.
0: I just think the tryouts probably where you'd be playing.
3: That's
0: if
3: what
0: in fact
3: I thought.
0: You made the team.
2: All right, Amber.
3: That's what everybody would have
2: said. Why is Amber on the show, actually? It's a good question.
3: The Delaware Bluecoats. Where are they trying out? I don't know.
1: They have two. One in New Jersey and one in Delaware.
2: Thank you. So the one in New Jersey. Can't deal pay for you?
3: I assume
2: the one
3: in
2: New
3: Jersey.
2: Jersey
3: has to be connected to the Sixers?
2: Yeah, that's why I asked where the tryouts were.
1: Guys, we have breaking news.
2: What?
1: Michelle was weighed in. She said the Cardinals are releasing the footage and they're going to ask us to collab and that she was the final pitcher.
2: So wait, that doesn't even mean she was the second pitcher.
0: No, they saved the best for last.
1: Yeah, she was the last pitcher.
2: Vanessa Williams. So wait, there's a chance that there may have been multiple pitchers at the first.
3: So she wasn't the first pitch.
2: May not have been the second.
3: May not have been the second.
0: But this was the main act.
1: This doesn't absolve her for not sending us the video. Just because she didn't post it on social media.
2: That means the Cardinals are like, hey, this is a big deal for us. We want to promote it.
1: It's a big deal for us,
3: but if it was a big deal, then why didn't she have a standalone first pitch?
2: Mm. That's right.
0: I think it went so well that she wants the real video, the professional video. So
1: send
0: she didn't
1: want to
0: send you guys an iPhone video.
2: Oh, so you're saying it could be edited, Amber?
0: No, I'm saying that she's waiting for the Cardinals
1: is
0: to provide
1: AI?
0: The official video.
1: Is Michelle's first pitch AI? Nobody knows.
2: A possibility.
1: Sorry, Michelle's second pitch.
2: Or third. Or fourth. We don't know. We'll find out.
1: Send us the video, Michelle.
2: All right, I'm off to first take. Amber and Canty continue. 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
2: She's in her jury duty outfit.
24: I'm here to see the evidence. I'm here to be fair and impartial. Your Honor, can I get some clarification on the timeline of events? Innocent. Guilty. Can I approach the bench? I've been practicing. I'm ready
2: to
24: be a juror.
2: Can you approach the bench? Why would you approach the bench as a juror?
1: Yeah, I don't think they do that.
2: Do you understand what a juror is?
24: No,
2: that's a lawyer is what you're saying.
1: Michelle thinks she's a prosecutor in this case.
2: Yeah.
24: I'm ready.
0: You're listening to Unsportsmanlike. Chris Canty, Amber Wilson hanging out with you. Evan had to bounce. And let's unpack that for a moment, Canty, now that Evan's not here to defend himself. So he just left because he's doing First Take today. He's the moderator today. So he just gave himself 2 hours of prep time to moderate First Take, which doesn't mean speaking a whole lot on that show. You are on that show today. You're a debater on that show today. So you will be speaking a whole lot. Your takes very much matter. Your knowledge very much matters. And yet you're going to have 3 minutes to prep before
3: say
0: you start
3: something
0: First Take.
3: Remotely interesting.
5: Yeah, what's happening there? A little stress.

0: one, Amber, because you're right. He is moderating, which means he's asking the questions, which are already set up, which are already scripted. We know where the show is going. He knows the in and outs because that's what he's doing 4 hours every single morning on this show. Mm-hmm. And so his primary objective is to put the ball on the tee for all of the analysts to then go back and forth and debate any given topic. Now, just to clue everybody in on who's on First Take as panelists today, you've got Harry Douglas, you've got Agent 89, Steve Smith, my former teammate, and you've got Dan Orlovsky. And oh, by the way, sprinkle in a little Kendrick Perkins. I don't think Evan Cohen is going to have to do a whole lot of talking yet. He's choosing to big time us here on Unsportsmanlike on our radio show to go gallivant with the First Take crew. Yeah. I don't like it. I'm against it. I'm objecting to it. And I'm going to let my issues be known at 10 a.m. when we're on First Take together.
1: That's a heck of a cast that you guys have today. By the way, I'm not suggesting that it's not hard to be the moderator on First Take. Shay does a spectacular job. But I would imagine that the hardest part of that job is getting you guys to shut up. Not getting you guys to talk.
0: That's probably true. But here's the thing that Shay can do that Evan can't. Get me to shut up.
1: Well, there you go. All right. Well, we don't want you to shut up here. And I definitely don't want you to shut up when we're talking about the Los Angeles Lakers, your squad. They have been sold again, assuming this sale goes through. There will be a few week vetting period. It's going to go through. It's everywhere. Josh Kushner, Bob Iger, they have bought the Los Angeles Lakers for $12.5 billion from Mark Walter. And that comes a little bit more than a year after Mark Walter bought this team. There are a lot of questions because of how quickly this thing came together, because of the price tag, because there are independent investigations from the federal government into some of Mark Walter's insurance businesses. Did that have something to do with this? Who knows? But what I am curious about, Cece, that we haven't gotten to talk about yet on today's show is, should Adam Silver have been doing a better job vetting Mark Walter? Now, if we assume that this is just Iger, Kushner, they came with a price that Walter couldn't possibly ignore. It was the deal of a lifetime. He had no other idea that he was going to sell the Lakers until they came with $12.5 billion. And how could you say no? But of course, there's another side of this where maybe he needed the money. Maybe those federal investigations were a little bit taxing, pun intended. And so selling the Lakers all of a sudden sounded like a pretty darn good idea. And if the latter is the case, what is the vetting process when you have the most iconic franchise in the NBA being sold twice in just over a year?
0: Yeah, I'm not sure exactly what that process is, but clearly it falls short. When you look at what's going on with Mark Walter, when you look at what's happening with Trailblazers ownership, when you look at what happens with Suns ownership, it hasn't necessarily been the best look for the league. But I will say this, the valuations continue to go up. The Celtics last year sold for $6 billion. The Lakers 14 months ago sold for $10 billion, and then again for $12.5 billion. We've gotten some, you know, reports on the ballpark for the expansion franchises on the West Coast and what those teams are going to go for. And so the governors for the NBA feel like the business of the sport is in a good place because what people are willing to pay for them. So I think Adam Silver's primary job is to make sure that the governors are happy because he works at their behest. But Amber, what I find fascinating about all of this with the Lakers is how it impacts the product on the court. And specifically when it comes to the Luka Doncic of it all. He's going into a situation now where he has to deal with his fifth different owner since the end of 2023. So two different owners at the end with the Dallas Mavs, and now three owners in his tenure as a Los Angeles Laker. Now, this was a pivotal offseason for the Lakers front office in terms of being able to curate the talent on the roster to fit the strengths of Luka Doncic and mitigate his deficiencies. They went out and they traded for Walker Kessler, gave him a bag of money. They extended Austin Reeves to a max level contract. They went out and they got some other pieces in free agency. They got Mamu, they got Colin Sexton. They drafted Cam Carr. Like, they've done things to try to build this team around Luka Doncic in order for them to be able to take that next step and in order for him

0: to get back to championship level contention. I think this is critical when it comes to new ownership being able to sell Luka on their vision for where the franchise is going to go. Because listen, under Mark Walter, say of what you will, the Lakers made a lot of progress in terms of upgrading their practice facilities, leaning into analytics, putting more money in that area of the team. And so now you want to see that have a positive effect on the Lakers in the way of wins and losses. But now when you have new ownership, you're going to naturally get new ideas, new perspectives, potentially a shift in what the front office does, how it's organized, potentially a shift in terms of the vision and what they're looking for from a coaching standpoint. And so you wonder how all of this upheaval around this franchise over the last couple of years is going to affect Luka Doncic's appetite to lock into the Lakers long term. Because remember, after this season coming up, Luka has a player option for 28-29. So he can be a free agent after this season if he so chooses. The Iger-Kushner ownership group is going to have to sell Luka Doncic on why the Lakers remain the best place, the best franchise to entrust the remainder of his prime with.
1: Luka having five different owners is so wild. And the change obviously automatically brings some drama because, like you said, when there's a change in ownership, normally there's changes otherwise. I don't know how Kushner and Iger are going to be in conducting the Lakers. I don't know how they're going to be as owners, maybe because this was such a quick turnaround and because you had Mark Walter have this team on the right track. Maybe they will continue with the continuity. Who knows? This seems like an unusual deal that we're not used to seeing the way this came together in the NBA. What I do know is that there used to be a lot of complaints from fans that the Lakers were run as a mom and pop organization under the buses, because it was a mom and pop organization under the buses. I mean, it was a family business. They bought the business for tens of millions of dollars. It was a very different time in the NBA when Jerry Buss bought that business, and that was what the family had. And so it was a very different thing than we see today when these groups come together. They're pooling together billions of dollars. There's a bunch of people in these groups, and they tend to have a ton of business acumen from outside of basketball, and that's what you're getting in this group. So like you said, with Mark Walter, you got a huge upgrade with a lot of the facilities. You got more money because, of course, there is more money to spend. And I would imagine that if you're looking at Kushner and Iger, you're thinking that the money might not be a problem. And obviously, they know how high profile the franchise is that they just bought. We know the story of Bob Iger and how successful he has been in a lot of his ventures and, of course, running Disney for so many years. So I would imagine that there's some optimism that they will be able to put their money where their mouth is, because CeCe, that's really all you want when you're talking about ownership in sports, right? You just don't want them to get cheap. And heck, we've seen it. We've seen it in franchises.
0: Yes, we have.
1: We've certainly seen it, and we've seemingly seen it by design, and maybe we're seeing it up in Portland right now in the NBA. But what you do not want is that to happen with the Los Angeles Lakers. And I guess for right now, I'm going to give them the benefit of the doubt. I don't think you buy that franchise thinking you're going to get away with cheap.
0: No, I don't think so either, but it'll be interesting to see what the power dynamics within the team are, because remember, when Mark Walter bought the team, there was an agreement in place that was going to allow Jeannie Buss to be the controlling owner for the next half decade. Mm-hmm. I'm assuming that that now goes away now that we have the Iger-Kushner ownership group potentially purchasing the team once that's fully vetted. So I'm fascinated to see what the power dynamics are. But no matter how it shakes, it's got to be somewhat unsettling, you know, when a player like Luka Doncic, who was traded, essentially in the cloak of darkness from the Dallas Mavericks to the Los Angeles Lakers, find himself with the franchise with three different owners over the span of a year and a half. And so I'm not saying that Luka's not excited about the purchase. What I am saying is that when you think about the human nature, the human element of it, it has to be a bit unsettling. And so this new ownership group has the burden or the bar to clear of making sure they build that rapport and build that trust with the cornerstone of the franchise for the foreseeable future.
1: We did just hear from Luka. He tweeted out on X, quote, being a Laker means everything to me, and I'm excited to get back on the court and bring a championship to LA. I've gotten used to big changes over these last few years, but I know that no matter what, there is no limit to the potential of this iconic franchise. I look forward to meeting Josh and Bob so we can get to work building something special in LA together, end quote. To his point, Canty, obviously, he has been through this before and been through it before. So if there is a superstar in this league that's well-suited to deal with this, it is Luka Doncic. But at the same time, you can't be excited about going through change once again.
0: No, Amber, and you know this by being around high-level athletes in college and in pro. We're creatures of habit. We want to know what we're going to have for breakfast every morning. We want to know what the practice schedule is going to be. Probably most important, you want to know who's going to be writing the checks. Mm-hmm. Like who the owner is that's going to be, you know, responsible for putting you in a situation where you can contend at the highest level of sport. What level of commitment the owner is willing to put in the team. Because even though there's a salary cap on players, ain't no salary cap on coaches, ain't no salary cap on front office personnel, ain't no salary cap on your athletic training staff, ain't no salary cap on strength coaches. You understand what I mean? Yeah. And so there are varying degrees in which owners are willing to invest when it comes to those other ancillary aspects of the team. And you're just wondering, with this new ownership group, are they going to be willing to invest in the team the way that previous ownership did? And that's an unknown. That's a variable that you can't account for. And if you're Luka Doncic, yeah, you've had to deal with it over the last 3 years, but that doesn't mean that you want to continue to deal with it into the future. And that's why I say the Los Angeles Lakers have to be very careful in terms of how they manage this. And it's going to be up to ownership to build that bridge of trust with their star player.
1: There's no salary cap on those things. There's also no salary floor on those things. And that's where we run into a problem with a lot of these owners around sports.
0: Yeah, just ask the Marlins.
1: Yeah, no, well, no kidding, right? The A's, the Marlins, maybe the Trailblazers. All right, coming up next here on Unsportsmanlike, Chris Canty, Amber Wilson. No Evan Cohen, he bounced. But coming up next, we're going to tackle an NFL head coach who has extremely lofty goals for this season. 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
9: JoJo Grubasek, a sophomore at Western Washington University and going on American Ninja Warrior for what? JoJo, is this the third time you've been on the show?
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9: Look at you go. 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
10: 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I had seen it, been on so many seasons this year. We just finished season 18, the one that's airing right now. So the show's about as old as I am. And I had always wanted to be on the show. I had watched it, and so I started doing ninja. I did some like rock climbing, and like, that's how I kind of got into it. And so when I was old enough, I applied, and you send in the submission videos, and

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7: 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He's really, really special.
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9: Why men great till they gotta be great?
10: Ben Johnson is talking that talk. You're listening to Unsportsmanlike. I'm Amber Wilson. He's Chris Canty. We're presented to you by Progressive Insurance. The HC had a microphone, and he certainly decided to use it, setting the expectations very high for his Chicago Bears. Here is exactly what Ben Johnson said, Canty. He said, quote, "You've got 31 other teams coming to training camp saying our goal is to win the Super Bowl. I want more than that. I want to have the highest scoring offense ever, which happens to be the 2013 Denver Broncos. I know how many points per game they scored, which was 37.9, and I want to surpass them. I want shutouts. I want blowouts." End quote. Are you cool with him talking tough?
11: I love it. I love it, Amber. I mean, listen, he's not saying anything that the players in the locker room don't feel. And every player will tell you, we go out there and try to win every game. And every player will tell you, I have my own individual goals, my own productivity markers that I'm anchoring on in terms of being able to define what the improvement that I'm making year over year is going to be. So I appreciate Ben Johnson being willing to say it on wax. He's willing to go to a place that a lot of NFL coaches aren't willing to go. And here's the thing. We saw the results of that in year one when he took a team that was at the bottom of the division in 2024 and he went to the division title in 2025. They went from 5-12 to 11-6, and they actually won a playoff game. So there was marked improvement of the team. And so I think that Ben Johnson's tactics in terms of being able to communicate and being able to motivate his players is one of those things that we have to embrace. And so when he has this tough talk, this is something that his team is clearly inspired by.
10: I can't negate the leap that Ben Johnson made with this team last year. Nobody can. It was certainly an incredibly successful season for him and for Caleb Williams. But they had 7 fourth quarter rallies to win those games, Canty. Is that sustainable? That's why he's talking so much in training camp about this team learning to finish. I feel like that's step number one. We can talk about being the best offense in the entire world, maybe a step number two or three. Let's start with how we finish games, because I don't think fourth quarter rallies is sustainable as a long-term plan.
11: Well, I don't think he thinks it's sustainable either, which is why he's talking about blowing people out. Because I can promise you, if you lead the league in scoring, you're not going to have to worry about a whole lot of fourth quarter rallies. And so I think that's probably the roundabout way of Ben Johnson saying we're not resting on our laurels and we're not anchoring on the fact that we were, you know, escape artists when it comes to being able to find ways at the end to best the other team. So when he comes out and says, I want to lead the league in scoring, I want to have the most explosive offense, I want blowouts, I want shutouts, that's him saying, guys, we have the talent in the building to dominate teams. And let's make sure that every day that we have in preparation for the upcoming season has that as our focus. Being able to have the attention to detail, being able to have the requisite sense of urgency in order to get us to a place where that's our reality in 2026. So for him to say it, for him to articulate it, I think it's important in terms of being able to build the confidence in that group, but also build the sense of focus on the task at hand.
10: See, you like this. I hate this because I don't think it's about building confidence. I think it's about setting the bar too high. And that can lead to the exact opposite of what maybe that intention is in terms of the confidence. Because he's not saying, hey, let's just go out, make it to a postseason, get a good seed, get to a Super Bowl, win a Super Bowl. He's saying, hey, let's go out and set all the records and take NFL history. And that seems unnecessary to me for a team that, yes, made a huge leap under Ben Johnson that we all believe in, but we don't need to set the bar at that level. It doesn't need to be NFL history for this Bears team. It needs to be get closer to a Super Bowl for this Bears team.
11: I'm sorry, Amber. When did standards become a bad thing?
10: They're too high and unrealistic.
11: It sounds like Ben Johnson is trying to establish high standards. This is classic shoot for the star, land on the moon, and I have no issue with it. He did it with Caleb Williams last year in terms of the completion percentage, in terms of the things that he wanted to see, taking less sacks. And guess what? Even though Caleb didn't hit a lot of the markers that he said that he wanted to, the results were what the Bears fans were looking for in terms of the team doing a hell of a lot more winning. And so I think this is more of the same in that Ben Johnson is trying to get his team to realize that we have the ability to do these things and we need to be focused on trying to make that our reality.
10: But that's the thing. When you're setting the mark too high, you lead to the disappointment of your fan base, because you're absolutely right. The Bears fan is riding high coming off of last season. Everybody loves what Caleb Williams did last season under Ben Johnson. But they're ignoring some of the things that maybe weren't so great, because who the heck cares? The results were the results, yeah. And that's what matters here. What they're ignoring, though, if we want to actually dive into it, is things like his accuracy, which was not good last season. His completion percentage, which was the worst out of any quarterback since 2012 for a quarterback who led its team to a postseason. So there were inefficiencies there from Caleb Williams. Everyone's ignoring them. Nobody talks about them because of the results. But when you then set the bar so darn high, now what you're doing is setting it in a place where you're setting your players up to disappoint. Anything less than that is a disappointment. Ben Johnson quite literally said the Super Bowl is the moon and we're shooting for the stars beyond the Super Bowl. So then that means if they reach the moon, there's going to be disappointment in Chicago.
11: Amber, can I ask you a question? Please. Has Caleb Williams come close to realizing his full potential?
10: No, he has not.
11: Okay. And I think that's the lens that we have to view Ben Johnson's comments through, right? Because we understand how important the quarterback is to team success. Last year, the Chicago Bears had the most explosive offense in the NFL. No team had more plays of 10 yards or more. No team. And that's in spite of their quarterback having the worst mark in the league when it comes to completion percentage above expected. Caleb Williams was dead last. He was 33 out of 32 starting quarterbacks. He had a worse completion percentage above expected than J.J. McCarthy.
10: That's a problem.
11: But no, hold on. It's a problem. But it's also an area where you can make improvement. Because in year one, Ben Johnson also talked about Caleb Williams' fundamentals and having to rebuild his quarterback. And so you would assume that in year two and continuing to work on those things to make him more fundamentally sound, that you would see Caleb Williams hit a lot more of the layups. We saw wide open receivers where Caleb Williams was either dirting the ball or airmailing it. At some point, he's going to start to hit those things if Ben Johnson is who we think he is as a coach. And that's why the Chicago Bears have the potential to be the highest scoring offense in NFL history. That's why Ben Johnson is setting that bar so high. He's challenging his team, but ultimately what it comes down to is him challenging his quarterback. And I think that's a good thing.
10: Except for, wasn't one of those reasons that maybe they had that explosive offense was because they did have to have those late game rallies, because they did have to air it out there in the fourth quarter because it was the only chance and the only opportunity, and just go out there and be reckless and do whatever you do, Caleb, because we have to try to win this game. And it's going to be a very different story, by the way. Last season, they had a very weak schedule. This season, they're going to have a first place schedule. It's going to be much harder.
11: Okay, so I would disagree with you on the game script for the Chicago Bears. They were in a lot of close games, but they were mostly in one possession games in those fourth quarters. So there's no reason for them to have to air it out and get away from the run game. As a matter of fact, they had a top five run game in the NFL, and they were top three in rush attempts. So I don't think the statistics in terms of it being an explosive offense had anything to do with them, you know, having to overcome these double-digit deficits in the fourth quarter. But I will say this, if you have more consistent play from the quarterback in Caleb Williams, you're going to find yourself in situations where you're playing with the league more often than not based on how Ben Johnson has schemed it up. And I think that's the leap that they can take from year one of his tenure to year

0: to.
1: Well, now they have to. Because that's where Ben Johnson.
0: They have to, exactly.
1: Has set
0: that's the bar. They
1: now
0: have to.
1: They have to.
0: They have to, no doubt.
1: Coming up next here, we're going to get into our two-a-days. The Steelers are on the clock. Will a reunion lead to success for that team? This is Unsportsmanlike.
2: Camp to camp. Team to team.
0: I struggle to see a world where the Pittsburgh Steelers, with this roster and with that quarterback, can actually contend for a Super Bowl.
2: 27 days until kickoff. The countdown continues on ESPN Radio.
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4: This is Brooke Pryor covering the Steelers and, maybe more importantly, Aaron Rodgers' last rodeo. The Steelers have been up in Latrobe for about 2 weeks now, and throughout it, we've seen Aaron Rodgers make a concerted effort to get the ball to third-year wide receiver Roman Wilson. The two have really worked on their chemistry. Wilson was, of course, part of the group that went with Rodgers out west for a bonding week trip, and now we're seeing that bond on the field where Wilson has firmly established himself as wide receiver three. Another important piece of this passing attack, Pat Freiermuth. Rodgers has also gone to Freiermuth over the middle throughout their team periods, and you can tell that the offense is going to make an effort to get Freiermuth involved.
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5: 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The Pittsburgh Steelers are on the clock. And Canty, for the first time in 19 seasons, the Pittsburgh Steelers have a new head coach. They bring in a guy who's entering his 19th season as a head coach in the NFL. There's something poetic about that. Obviously, Mike McCarthy brings a ton of experience to this team.
6: No doubt about it. And, of course, it's hard to ignore the rapport, the relationship that he has with Aaron Rodgers. And I think it's cool to have that full circle moment for both of them as Rodgers winds down his career in what will be his final season. But here's the thing, Amber. As much as I love nostalgia, I don't know that the reunion is going to result in the results is going to result in what the Pittsburgh Steelers fans want to actually see in terms of their team actually winning a playoff game, right? Mm-hmm. As a matter of fact, when we start talking about the prospects of the Steelers getting back to the postseason, you're looking at the division in the AFC North and you're wondering, is it going to be another outlier year in terms of the other two starting quarterbacks and the favorites in Baltimore and Cincinnati missing over a month of the season? I just don't see that happening. And when you consider the level of quarterback play that Aaron Rodgers gave the team last year, I just don't know that that's going to be good enough for them to be able to run it back, win the division, get back to the playoffs.
5: Rodgers had 24 touchdowns, 7 interceptions last season. He turns 43 during this NFL season in December. But what I actually like about Aaron Rodgers doing this as his last dance is what you mentioned about the drought since they won a playoff game. The Steelers haven't won a playoff game since 2016. And here's what's good about that. That's where the bar is. You and I were just talking about the Chicago Bears. And if you miss anything here on Unsportsmanlike, check out the podcast available to you wherever podcasts are available. But we were just talking about the Bears and Ben Johnson. He sets the bar above the Super Bowl. He wants to go undefeated, whether that's a good thing.
6: Yep.
5: Well, we can talk about where expectations are. For the Steelers, the expectation then, if you want the statue outside the stadium, all you need to do is win a playoff game. And all of a sudden, the Mike McCarthy era and the last dance for Aaron Rodgers are wildly successful. And so I like that in terms of where the bar is in trying to achieve that. I agree with you. I don't think it's an easy feat, but it's certainly easier than some of these teams that are Super Bowl or bust.
6: Oh, yeah. The bar to clear is lower in Pittsburgh now that Mike Tomlin's not there, right? Because you have something that's new.

0: And that's what fans were clamoring for. They didn't want more of the same. Well, now you got new faces on the sideline, right? New head coach, you know, two new coordinators. We'll see what happens in terms of Pittsburgh trying to usher in a new era. But for Aaron Rodgers specifically, I just don't know that you can win in today's game with having your quarterback at the bottom of the league in terms of air yards per attempt. I don't know if you can win in today's NFL with having your quarterback leading the league in percentage of throws behind the line of scrimmage. I don't know if you can win in the NFL in today's game when your quarterback has the fastest snap to throw time because he doesn't want to get hit. And so that's the reality of a quarterback that's playing into his early 40s. And I don't know if the Pittsburgh Steelers are going to be able to accomplish what we talked about in terms of being able to get to the playoffs and win a playoff game.
1: And that O-line has certainly, it's a good O-line. I mean, they have invested and invested and invested in that thing. But to your point, he's getting that ball out fast. It's not because he doesn't have the protection in front of him. It's because he's 42 years old. I, too, would be getting the ball out fast. If I'm Aaron Rodgers, I don't want to get hit.
0: No doubt.
1: So he, you know, and he has to stay healthy, in fairness to him. And so taking a hit when he's about to be 43, probably not the best idea. But you're right. When you go through particularly the rest of the stats, they're not the best outside of that touchdown to interception ratio for Aaron Rodgers. This team, though, it's a team with a lot of new and a lot of change. What's not new is that relationship between Mike McCarthy and Aaron Rodgers. And it was a little confusing to everybody because we all remember how that relationship ended. And now they're BFFs, and Aaron Rodgers said that he would have retired if the Steelers didn't hire Mike McCarthy. Apparently, reportedly, he didn't really force them to hire Mike McCarthy, but he strongly suggested they hire McCarthy. Obviously, they are banking with that hire on this marriage between those two, the reunion of those two, leading to more, despite those other statistics that you just mentioned. And maybe there's something to be said, because Aaron Rodgers was playing under a very different regime last season, and he did have success under Mike McCarthy in Green Bay.
0: Yeah, I mean, I'm sure that they're hoping that between Aaron Rodgers and Mike McCarthy, they can continue to have some stability at the quarterback position while also trying to uncover every rock that comes along with finding the next franchise quarterback. But here's the thing that I'll say, Amber, where you spend your money at tells me how you want to try to win as a football team. And when you look at the Pittsburgh Steelers, they spend a hell of a lot of their resources on the defensive side of the ball.
1: Yeah.
0: And so when you look at that and you wonder, okay, if your defense is giving up the fourth most pass yards of any team in the league and they allow the highest completion percentage of throws of 20 yards or more downfield, is that something that you can anchor on that can help you win today? Like the Pittsburgh Steelers, Steel Curtain, this is not. And so even with a lot of the names, you know, like T.J. Watt and like Jalen Ramsey and like Cam Hayward, I just don't know that this Pittsburgh Steelers defense, given how old they are, given the productivity or lack thereof that we saw last year, is going to be able to help them overcome what has been at times an anemic offense.
1: Yeah, they were 26th in total defense last season, which is bizarre when you think about the names that are on that defense. But again, that was then. This is now, where I assume at least that's what Mike McCarthy would tell you. And that's absolutely something that he has to shore up. He has to shore up all the turnovers. People will say that this was a turnover culture under Mike Tomlin. So yep, he has to make sure that that ball is protected. What's interesting to me, Canty, is a lot of the reports out of training camp, I don't normally talk about backup quarterbacks. There's no quarterback controversy here in Pittsburgh. We know Aaron Rodgers is obviously the starting quarterback, but he is about to be 43. So there is an concern that, I mean, there's a concern for anybody, right? That there could be an injury, but probably more of a concern if you're a QB in your 40s. And so behind him is sitting Will Howard, Mason Rudolph, and then somewhere kind of on the fringes, Drew Aller as more of a developmental quarterback there for them. And the reports out of camp is that those guys aren't getting first team reps. Now, we're going to see them in the preseason, but basically all the first team reps have been going to Aaron Rodgers. Do you think that's smart when you consider that Aaron Rodgers could be a vulnerable quarterback?
0: I mean, listen, I think it's what it is for Pittsburgh because you have a lot of new in that offense. Even though Aaron Rodgers has a firm understanding of what Mike McCarthy does, that doesn't mean Michael Pittman Jr. or DK Metcalf do, or Jeremy Bernard, who they took in the second round, or, you know, the guys in the backfield. And so I think there's the adjustment that you're looking for, right? They went out and they signed Rico Dowdle in free agency. Like, he's got to get adjusted to working with Aaron Rodgers in that Mike McCarthy scheme. So I think that's why you're seeing him take the lion's share of the first team reps in the quarterback room. But I will say this, success for me, for Mike McCarthy and Aaron Rodgers, is finding a way to usher in the next era of Steelers football and find the next franchise quarterback. Whether it ends up being Drew Aller or Will Howard, and God bless Mason Rudolph because he's the guy the Steelers can't quit. Mm-hmm. If it ends up being one of those guys, then I think you have to look at year one for Mike McCarthy as a success, and it will make you feel differently about the end with Aaron Rodgers, even if ultimately it doesn't result in playoff wins.
1: Well, I think that the development of those guys doesn't seem to be the primary focus by any means, from at least the reports that we're getting out of training camp. And heck, that means that they're in a win now proposition with Aaron Rodgers.
0: Win what?
1: Well, win a playoff game.
0: That's my point, Amber. Win what? Like, win
1: a
0: now,
1: playoff
0: win what?
1: Game. That's all you got to do. And McCarthy will be gold for years there if he wants to stay there for years in Pittsburgh at his age. It's going to be really interesting to watch that team. The names that you threw out on defense and the weapons on offense, I mean, there are names on the Steelers team. Coming up next here on Unsportsmanlike, Amber Wilson, Chris Canty hanging out with you. When being QB1 for week one of the preseason might not matter, but first, Chris Canty has this from 5-Hour Energy.
0: Ah, yes. 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
8: 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You know, you never know how these things go, but I think it's an ideal situation in the sense that he's buying a team that obviously is very well run at the moment. And his son, Neil, I think is going to be heavily involved in day-to-day operations on the team. And I think that ownership being involved, not in the minutia of football, but in how football operations work, I think can be a really good thing. And that will be an interesting case study to see over the coming years how it works in Seattle.
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0: been doing First Take all week long. So it's not as if he doesn't know the show. And then, oh, by the way, just because he's stepping into the host role, it doesn't really change anything. He hosts this show every single day that's 4 hours long.
1: He left and didn't even give us a pre-take.
0: Exactly. Where they do that at? On Sportsman, like every time one of us does First Take or NFL Live or any of the studio shows, we do a pre-take. And he didn't even give us the decency of one of those, Amber. I'm telling you, you and I should feel a way about this. I know a lot of the times you and I have beef. We don't see eye to eye, but we should be aligned on this one today.
2: We are aligned. Maybe he didn't give you guys a pre-take because he's not actually giving takes today as the moderator. That's what will be doing.
0: Fair point. You will be giving the takes.
2: You're the one that needed time to prepare for First Take. You ain't getting none. You are going to roll straight from this show into First Take. Evan will be driving the traffic, so you can catch all of that at 10 a.m. Eastern on ESPN. But let's talk about what's happened here with the Cleveland Browns, because somehow the Cleveland Browns quarterback room for the Browns, Canty, continues to be one of the more interesting quarterback rooms in the NFL. And I feel like every season we're obsessed with this quarterback room. Inexplicably so, because it's never good and it's never determined who's going to be QB1. And here we are again, but we do know who's at least going to be QB1 per preseason game one. That will be Deshaun Watson, according to head coach Todd Monken. He was named the starter for a preseason game. Everyone's freaking out. Go ahead, Canty.
0: Yeah, I mean, I'm not going to put too much stock in Deshaun Watson getting the nod over Shador for the first preseason game, because it sounds like, based on what we're hearing and the reporting around this, is that both quarterbacks will have an opportunity to start preseason games. And if you look at week two of the preseason, which Shador Sanders is in line to start, most coaches around the NFL look at that as the dress rehearsal. That's when you'll see more of the starters that we get in the regular season play in the preseason. It will be that game. So I don't know whether or not we should put a ton of stock into Deshaun Watson getting a nod for the first preseason game this week.
2: No, I don't think we should hardly any stock into him getting a nod, because like you said, we know that Shador is going to get the next nod. Tony Grossi from ESPN Cleveland put out on Twitter, no surprise Todd Monken named Deshaun Watson to start in Chicago. No surprise Shador Sanders will start at home versus Buffalo. The new mystery is who's starting number one in the Bills joint practice. Is that true? Does a joint practice indicate who's winning that job?
0: Well, yeah, I think that's why a lot of coaches opt not to play any of their starters in preseason games, because the evolution of the preseason and the emergence of all of these joint practices allows you to get good teamwork against guys in a different color jersey without putting your quarterback at risk, right? Because even if you're in a joint practice, the quarterbacks aren't live. So it gives you a layer of protection to make sure that you get your key guy to the games that matter the most. Now, what I will say that's fascinating about Tony Grossi's point is that because Shador Sanders is in line to start the second preseason game against the Buffalo Bills, it would be odd to me if going into that game, Shador Sanders doesn't have the opportunity to get the lion's share of work with the receivers that he's going to be throwing the football to. It would be weird if Shador Sanders practices in joint practices against the Bills with the twos and then goes out there and starts a game against the Bills with the ones. And so I do think this is setting the stage for Shador to have an opportunity to grab a stranglehold on this job in these joint practices against the Bills leading up to their second preseason game.
2: So far in training camp, it's been pretty evenly split between these two guys. The first 8 days, they alternated reps with the first team every single day. Then Watson took reps with the first team on back-to-back days, the first of which was when the Browns actually started practicing in helmets. And so he got...
0: Okay, so Amber was talking about the Cleveland Browns and the situation with Shador and how odd it is between him and Deshaun Watson. We got to remember, head coach Todd Monken said earlier in the offseason that he wanted to make a decision about who QB1 was going to be after OTAs and minicamp. That didn't happen. And so now we've got this highly billed quarterback battle in training camp in Vegas East. Guys, the way I see this is that if

0: the quarterback competition is too close to call at this stage of the NFL preseason, why doesn't the young guy in Shedeur Sanders get the benefit of the doubt over a guy in Deshaun Watson that's already had three season-ending injuries in his NFL career and is on a negative contract and on the wrong side of 30?
1: Deshaun's not that old, though. He's only 30 years old.
0: He's old in terms of the NFL standards with the injuries that he's had to deal with, as well as the lost seasons because of legal issues. So I get what you're saying. From a chronological standpoint, he's not that old. But there's a lot of tread on those tires. And that's something that you have to be concerned with.
1: Yeah, but some of that tread is a heck of a lot better than any tread we've ever seen from Shedeur Sanders. And I know, Canty, that was a really long time ago. But if I'm a new coach there, and I have a dude who used to be, at one point, a top five, maybe top three quarterback in the entire NFL, no matter how long ago that was, Canty, that's the words that I cannot say about Shedeur Sanders at any point, even in his collegiate career. So if I'm monkeying, I'm at least looking. It's there anyways for me to look at.
0: Well, here's the thing, Amber. I've got to be given an opportunity to show I can do the job. And I get that Shedeur didn't light it up last season, but he was significantly better than the other two quarterbacks that had about the same sample size of work in Joe Flacco and Dylan Gabriel, right? He had three times as many wins as those dudes. So I guess my question would be, how can Shedeur prove that he can do the job if you never give him the runway to lean into being the starting quarterback? And so when it comes to who should get the edge in this quarterback battle, I don't think there's any question. Deshaun Watson ain't your future. At least Shedeur Sanders has the potential to be, even though from an upside standpoint, we haven't seen from him what we've seen from Deshaun Watson.
1: I mean, Dylan Gabriel was really drafted to be your future and ain't nobody talking about him. So obviously, they do feel like Shedeur has a real opportunity here to win the job. We're acting like he's not getting an opportunity. He got an opportunity last season. He's getting an opportunity again this season. But Canty, Deshaun Watson could play. He could play for years.
0: But here's the thing. Here's the thing, Amber. I don't know which version of Deshaun Watson we're going to get. Like, everybody's anchoring on the one half of football that he played in Baltimore when he was actually good and they beat the Ravens on the road. And then you're anchoring on something that happened in 2020. That's, what, 7 years ago? Mm-hmm. So, I mean, I guess my question would be, what version of Deshaun Watson you're going to get? Because you're talking about an ACL injury. You're talking about two Achilles injuries. You're talking about significant injuries happening between when Deshaun Watson was last good and now. So I guess the question is, what version of him are you going to see? And what potential does Shedeur Sanders have this upcoming year?
1: Either way, this feels like this will be the final chance for Deshaun Watson. Coming up next, what is the bare minimum to deem the season a success?
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4: All right, hour one of the Dan Patrick Show on a simply irresistible Thursday, August 13th. Welcome. I am thrilled to be here. Thank you for having me. The Danettes are here. Guys, give a wave. Paulie, Fritzy, Dylan, Marvin, all here. No, don't get worried. You're in good hands, guys. Yeah, I mean, please. I know I'm in a good space because I got you guys here today. You know, who's got it better than me? Nobody, because I got you guys. That's an amazing thing for me, and it feels so good. But it feels amazing to be in this place. Take a look around you. You walk into the man cave. It's like sitting in a Ferrari. I mean, there's no other way to describe it. There's so many gadgets, so many things to play with. I've never seen so many signatures before. Whose pants are those? That's what I want to know. Paulie.
5: Oh, the ones behind you? Yeah. Those are Manute Bol's game-worn pants.
4: Okay.
5: One of
4: Next question. What did he walk out of here wearing?
5: I don't know how, Marvin, how did we get those Manute Bol pants?
6: Someone

0: sent them to us. Someone that used to work for the 76ers.
1: All right. Well, Whose Pants Are Those was a game I workshopped for PTI for a little while back in the day. Whose Pants Are Those? Whose Pants Are Those? Dan is off today for one of life's greatest moments, walking his daughter down the aisle. So we give congratulations to Dan and the whole family. The walk, the dance, and I know a lot has been said in the last week in prep for the speech. The speech is going to be impossibly perfect. And I know this because there will be tears. And Dan has earned every one of those tears. So we say congratulations to the whole Patrick family. Enjoy every second, Dan. Our other side of the family is here today. Paulie, what are you smiling at?
2: It's great to have you here. You know what? If I needed someone to deliver a wedding speech, I'd hire you. You would raise the whole place
1: I gave a wedding speech this past weekend at Cousin Nick's wedding. My voice is still in Brooklyn.
2: Oh.
1: And we sang Sinatra, as we do in my family. We sang New York, New York. And I left my voice on the stage there. But Cousin Nick had a great wedding.
2: But this is great to have you here. We've known you a long time. Different people have known you in this building for different reasons over the years. And to finally have you here is very cool.
1: I've wanted this for some time. Last year, Dan and I had talked about coming back and giving him the around the horn mute button. And, well, something has got lost in communication here. And I don't have that. But I have you guys here today. You know, before you, Paulie, I met Fritzy, before I met you, Paulie, I met Fritzy. Fritzy, do you recall how we first came across each other?
3: I know that a new show called Pardon the Interruption was on tap, and then I don't know if we were on a conference call, but it was something along the lines of I was asked to help book 5 good minutes at the very beginning of Pardon the Interruption.
1: Precisely true. Fritzy was day one a PTI staff member. Day two, not so much. Something along the way, and it was not for any other reason other than Fritzy had so many great opportunities, and I think this is how he got here. But do you ever think there could be a different world where you stay with PTI and then Stat Boy is a irresistibly charming stat man with a proclivity for wearing Denver Broncos, you know, jerseys and everything?
3: Could have gone a whole different way. Who knows? It's funny how the world works. But yeah, I was doing double duty with Up Close in Los Angeles and you guys with PTI.
1: You worked hard. Yeah. But so Fritzy for day one of PTI, but no longer. And then I found myself in Chicago for a weekend. And I remember this weekend for two reasons. One, the gentleman escorting me has the name of Jay Mariotti. He was a prominent sports writer in the industry for a long time and an Around the Horn panelist of mine. And I remember Jay and I walking into a bar where there was the Dan Patrick roast. And this is where I met Paulie for the first time.
2: It was the post-roast after party.
1: Post-roast.
2: And you came in and like Kyle Turley was there and Rich Eisen and Dan and lots of people and we hung out that night.
1: Oh, it was a great night. That was great. And everything that came after that has led us to today, and I'm so thankful, honestly, for an opportunity to be on a show that I believe is the very best in the business. I say this to you guys off camera, so I'll say it to you guys on camera. The character of this show is the gold standard in the industry, and the care they put into everything here. You can see it in the whole room around you. I mean, I thought PTI had it right with Heads on Sticks and the Sgt. Pepper's background, but this is a whole nother level. So thank you for the opportunity. The question of the day for me is, can I survive without a mute button on Fritzy? That has been posed to me by many people now, very kind viewers in our mentions. And Fritzy, I don't know why it's all pushed in your direction. Like, it could apply to Marvin, could apply to Dylan.
3: I think it's because I talk very fast. It's the Brooklyn hyperness in me. And obviously, you come with an incredible amount of energy.
1: So you think you're going to be faster than me? Or is this a race now? Can we do that?
3: It is not a race. I was concerned coming in this morning that I need to slow myself down because I can't compete with your high energy. So I got to slow it down a little bit.
1: We have a show today. We will get to a show, I promise you. Kevin Clark of This Is Football joins us in hour two. His NFL gossip is the best in the business. I call him Hot Goss Clark because of that. I need him to explain to me this whole Jalen Hurts thing. But we'll get to that. Hour three, fresh off one of the greatest nights that baseball has had of this kind. I think Chicago White Sox and I think Disco Demolition Night. This is many, many years ago. Okay, that's a little old guy sports talk here. the White Sox had Pope hat night. And I asked, and I received a blessing from Fritzy. Sister Mary Jo Sobiech will be on the show. You know her for throwing heat and saving souls. I'll be honored to talk to Sister Mary Jo. And that's also in hour three with Ramona Shelburne, who had the bombshell of bombshells yesterday, breaking down. And we're going to go inside here on this Lakers sale, which is still boggling my mind. Even with a day of dust settling, I'm not sure I understand what went down here. I'm not sure if anybody really understands. And I'm going to ask Ramona point blank, is this a done deal? There's always, you know, due diligence and things that play out. Could that be in play here? So that's our 3 hour show. 877-3-DP-SHOW. Please take some calls. I've never done a call-in show. I'm ready to do some call-in. Yes, I'm ready for that. And if it doesn't happen, I'll do a call-out show. We'll be the first call-out show in sports talk history. I got numbers on my phone. I'll just start calling people. 877-3-DP-SHOW. 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We're live on Peacock, and I'm thankful for that. 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
2: come on
1: of our affiliates. I did my homework. Yeah. Once a stat boy, always a stat boy. It's like being a Marine, right? You got to know the numbers. International, big in Guam. We were big in Guam when I was doing Horn and PTI as well.
2: Yeah. You couldn't walk the streets in Guam.
1: Well, I mean, I didn't make it out there, but Australia, I did local radio there. People ask, I say yes. My year away from ESPN, people ask, I hosted fantasy football drafts, Paulie. Come on, why not?
2: Hey, I want to go back real quick.
1: Yeah.
2: Since you brought up the start of PTI, you had never been, had you been on TV before you first appeared as Stat Boy?
1: No. It was the goal, it was the dream. I had been a play-by-play announcer at Fordham University for Fordham football, Fordham basketball, alongside some of the greats of today's game, Spiro Dedis, my friend at CBS, will be calling games starting maybe even tonight. I didn't check the schedule. He was my broadcast partner. It was very clear to me that's what a play-by-play man sounded like, and maybe not what I was doing. And I was writing trivia questions for a game show on ESPN called The 2-Minute Drill. You remember this? Dylan? Little young?
4: Faintly remember.
1: Vaguely. Stump the Schwab. Do you remember Stump the Schwab?
4: Of course, I remember that.
1: Great program. We got to get daily game shows back.
2: Oh, a sports trivia show daily?
1: Sports trivia. Sports, culture, trivia, not just stats, but culture. Let's get on that, people. Let's use our forces for good, not evil. No more sports debate that's as conversational as it is. Let's get some sports trivia game shows.
2: Just to put a bow on this, when you were a stat boy on PTI, did it happen in rehearsal? Did it happen accidentally?
1: Week before we went to air, Kornheiser and Wilbon were one take and hit it, you know, hit the road. And we still wanted to work on our camera shots. So I stayed back with the camera crew, and I'm now pretending to be Tony Kornheiser, right? I'm not Tony Kornheiser, but I play him on TV. And I was doing his reads. I was giving some fiery hot takes that were just liquid hot magma, I'm sure. And I think there was something in there the producer saw that said, well, maybe this is a sidekick for the show. And then Kornheiser and I and Wilbon and I got in a room and banged it out. He said, okay, we want a sidekick. We want something that mirrors the errors and omissions page in a newspaper. And I thought this was a good idea. And I still think this is a good idea. I think more shows need to get like this, right? Have that accountability at the end. And that's where Stat Boy came.
2: And after your first week on air, did you notice, wow, people...
1: I did. I noticed people didn't want to see me on air. I remember getting, this is a nice moment. I remember getting some pretty tough tweets. Not tweets, of course, emails at the time, right? And I remember getting one. And I read the address, and it said Sean Noonan. And he was my high school freshman orientation teacher. And he said, I see you there. I saw it when you were a freshman. I see it now. You're this guy. Go out and do it. Something to that effect. And that is something that I like to keep notes. And I kept that note for a while. I think I lost it in a house fire, but I like to keep notes. That's how we got to Stat Boy. And then Around the Horn, that's another story for another time. You're hearing the Around the Horn voice, aren't you, Marvin? You feel like there's a Mew coming. It's not coming here. We are a Mew-free zone.
0: No, not yet.
1: Not yet. Ah, man. Your calls all morning at 877-3-DP-SHOW. Hello all to watching on Peacock. I said it. I know it. I feel it. Tonight we got preseason football. Full schedule, more or less. Six games. That's as full as you're going to get in a preseason Thursday night. We'll touch on that. But there's one story I want to even just dust for a second.
2: You're hot on this one.
1: I'm hot on this one. This happened overnight. Okay, so maybe you're waking up in the morning and you're just checking in. And you see Jaden Daniels is in the news. If you're a Washington Commanders fan, you're like, oh, what was it, ACL something? He sneezed and tore something. No, he's fine. His body is fine. Jaden Daniels is sending out cease and desist letters, or his people are, to his alma mater. This is a uniform number kerfuffle between Jaden Daniels and LSU. And I didn't see this one coming. Of course, the fight is over number five, and Daniels' attorney and his team told LSU stop using his name, image, and likeness, that he has been, quote, profoundly disrespected, that his number five, which he wore at LSU and won the Heisman Trophy wearing, has not been retired. Or not that it hasn't been retired, but that his camp says he was led to believe it would be protected. And now, where we are today, a couple weeks from Week one of the college football season, LSU has promised five-star recruit DJ Pickett number five. That's where we are today, Paulie. It's a spicy meatball.
2: Yeah, back in 2023, he won the Heisman. Jaden Daniels wore number five. It's never been retired. Joe Burrow has not been retired technically, but no one's used it since. This is a recruiting thing by Lane Kiffin. They're saying Brian Kelly promised him certain things before he left LSU, but they got the legal team involved. Not just like calling the AD to complain. Or maybe it started with calling the AD to complain.
1: I don't know. We're going to put up a poll in a little bit. Fritzy, you got something?
3: Yeah, was your initial thought when you saw the story, good for you, you know, Team Jaden Daniels, or like, really? What are we doing?
1: No, I can't. I'm Mr. Positivity. I'll start with this. This is not a good look. And I actually should say this. This was first reported by ESPN, the mother-in-law ship for me. Broke this story last night. And not a great look. And we can unpack for all the reasons. And maybe we get a poll, Dylan, up on this. We'll start thinking on that one. Very, very nice segue coming here. Have you ever wiped with a piece of dry toilet paper and wondered, is this as good as it gets? Have you ever wondered that before? It's not. Switch to life-changing wet, extra-large, flushable Dude Wipes.
2: Crushing it.
1: 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Dude Wipes, best clean pants down. Oh, I loved reading that in the middle of this kerfuffle. We have a uniform. Up top, there's a kerfuffle over number five. Down below, there's a Dude Wipes are needed. Dude Wipes may be needed up top here. When we get to the bottom of Jaden Daniels here at number five. Paulie, you gotta stay loose with me, my friend.
2: Oh, this part of the no pun intended with that read.
1: 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Love to hear from somebody. A call-in show with Tony Reality for the first time. Call in, ask me anything. I'm an open book. Let's chop it up. Back on the Dan Patrick Show after this.

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2: PUG.
3: A little bit messy, I'm not going to lie. A cease and desist letter, okay? That's where we start. Let me ask you this, Fritzy. Has this program ever received a cease and desist letter before?
4: I will avoid specifics so we don't get sued, but it has happened on a few occasions.
3: A few occasions, more than one. Paulie?
5: I still have the letter here at my desk in the law firm. When we did the Tampa Bay Brady shirts, when Brady went to Tampa Bay, we got the Tom Brady's law firm cease and desist letter. It was a 6-pager.
3: Yeah.
5: And it's like, his name is Tom, his number is 12, and it showed up like in registered mail and all that stuff. Old school.
3: Okay, so multiple. I have yet to have ever received a cease and desist. I know how to cease. I don't know exactly how to desist, I think is where we are with that. So, but Jaden Daniels' team, his attorney, sending a cease and desist letter to his alma mater, LSU, saying he's profoundly disrespected. The fight is over the number 5 jersey that Jaden Daniels wore. His Heisman Trophy season with LSU. LSU never retired. His camp was led to believe it would be protected. Here's where we are today. LSU promised 5-star recruit DJ Pickett, number 5, when Brian Kelly was recruiting him. Now, you'll know Brian Kelly, not the current coach of LSU. This is 2 years ago. But last year, with Kelly the coach and Pickett playing, and playing very well, he's an All-American player, Kelly did not live up to that promise, did not give the number 5 jersey to Pickett, as he was led to believe Daniels was not comfortable yet giving it away. So Kelly made a promise, but then did not go through with the promise in respect to Daniels' feelings, it seems. Kelly gets fired. Lane Kiffin comes in, and Kiffin says, a promise was made to this kid. I'm honoring it. So the new coach is honoring what the old coach didn't honor. And honestly, I don't know how I can understand anybody in this, but I can't see how this is not a bad look for Jaden Daniels. Paulie.
5: I have a couple other tidbits on this. These are from the LSU's website. LSU has a policy on their website which says any number retired after 2007 does not preclude a current student athlete or future student athlete from wearing that jersey, subject to discretion of the head coach, for a situation like this. Also, LSU policy states that an athlete must have completed competition for 5 years, like 5 years after he leaves LSU, before being nominated for jersey retirement. And you have to do unusual, outstanding accomplishments, winning a Heisman Trophy, Player of the Year, which Jaden Daniels had done,
3: right.
5: But he hasn't been gone for 5 years. And so just like Joe Burrow, it's like an agreement not to let people use the jersey, not officially.
3: And this is a program that has had 3 Heisman Trophy winners, of which one belongs to Daniels, one belongs to Burrow, as he was just referenced. And in this greater cease and desist letter, it was also known from the party, as reported by ESPN, that Daniels doesn't believe he's being treated in the same way that Joe Burrow has been treated. Marvin.
6: Yeah, I can't get with Jaden Daniels on this, only because if he won a national title, it'd be a different story.
3: It's a different story.
6: Joe Burrow conducted maybe the greatest offense in the history of college football.
3: He won a Heisman. And Daniel's season is in the all-time ranks as well. You're putting it up against Burrow, which is the greatest of the greats, potentially, right? So

0: You don't think he has a case to even bring up Joe Burrow's name here?
1: I don't think so, only because the national title is the huge difference between those two and maybe having the greatest offensive season in the history of college football, which Joe Burrow did. I mean, look, I don't know if Troy Smith is bringing this up at Ohio State about somebody wearing number 10. I know you won the Heisman, and that means that you have some cachet. But on Joe Burrow's, I don't even like him bringing Joe Burrow's name into it.
0: Get Joe Burrow's name out of your mouth in the cease and desist letter. Paulie, yes.
2: Jaden Daniels' season, though, 40 touchdowns, 4 picks, almost 4,000 yards. It's in the conversation.
0: It's
2: for
0: a great season and with a team that was different than the Joe Burrow team. I mean, the Joe Burrow team was perfection, and this team defensively was not up to up to snuff. Also, on the other side, if you remember, the out-of-conference schedule was a little bit different, and Daniels really pounded some inferior competition.
2: Where do you think it fits in the current head coach, Lane Kiffin, with this? Does he know that this is going to be a problem?
0: I know what this is.
2: Go ahead.
0: Okay. Lane Kiffin has one and only one focus. Do not let an All-American cornerback transfer out. Make him happy any way you can. We'll get Jaden Daniels happy 2 years from now, 4 years from now. We win a championship. But an All-American... So this is about NIL, name, image, and likeness. This is about an All-American transfer portal. We can't lose him this year. We got to make him happy. This is the year to make him happy. Dylan, can we run this up a flagpole, please?
3: Yeah, we can. You want to do a little poll question out to the people?
0: What are you thinking?
3: Well, we've got some options, but for starters, simply, should LSU have given out Jaden Daniels number 5, yes or no?
0: Mm-hmm. Okay. Where are we ruling on that, Fritzy?
4: I got a problem with it. I think, you know, move on from that. He's got bigger fish to fry, you know, just...
0: We're frying fish?
4: We're frying fish.
0: Paulie, you're shaking your head.
2: It's a tough one because I would do it the opposite way. If I were Jaden Daniels, I would treat this complete opposite. I know he's probably bummed because Joe Burrow's jersey is not being loaned out. But if I'm Jaden Daniels and I'm LSU, I'm like, can we come to an agreement on this, Jaden, where we give out 5 here and there in conjunction with you, where imagine they got their social media team and went over to Commander's camp and said, Jaden, can we get 3 minutes with you? And you shoot a video, welcome to LSU or welcome to number 5.
0: All this seems very rational and almost like it should have happened last week, right? I mean, that's the part of this. You know, what conversations were had behind closed doors, we don't know. What led to this? But when you go to cease and desist letter, that is using a bazooka for a mosquito. And I know they got big mosquitoes in Baton Rouge, but I mean, this is a bazooka for a mosquito. It seems like that to me. That's why I think everyone feel, I don't want to say everyone, I'd love to see what this poll says. And secondarily, I think there could be another poll on the retiring of numbers in college football, right? We can recognize there are greats, and then there are pantheon level greats, and then there are 110 players on a sideline in a home game, and we need 2 number 12s just to field the team this week. Go ahead, Fritz.
4: I'm not a lawyer, obviously. What are the grounds for a cease and desist? They didn't officially retire his number. Nothing happened where that number can't be used.
0: Maybe, Marvin maybe Esquire, I go to you. You're our resident lawyer for the day.
1: Are we? That caught me off guard. But
0: no.
1: You know what? But I think it's just a different. When you talk about the pantheons, I think we should just go to rings of honor. Almost like the Cowboys.
0: Yeah.
1: Or whatever other team that uses
0: not the ring. Retiring numbers, but not using numbers.
1: Correct.
0: I can understand what you say from that. But yes, Dylan.
3: Yeah, it rings a little petty to me from Jaden Daniels. It's not like he had this great career at LSU and then sort of flamed out and didn't really have much of a pro career. He's on very much on the incline in the NFL. I'm like, you've got focus on that. You know, it's not, you didn't just sort of kind of.
0: Paul?
2: How would this work? Let's take this topic to the NFL. Let's take it to the pros. Was it Abdul Carter a couple years ago thought about wearing 51? And people were offended by him asking, like, you're going to wear 56?
0: Yeah.
2: And how do you think about teams loaning out numbers? Imagine if this happened to the pros. Imagine if a new young defensive back for the Miami Dolphins said, I would love to have number 13. And because he's, oh, let's say he was a free agent, a Pro Bowl cornerback and was going to play for the team, I want 13. And the head coach of the Dolphins said, sure, we'll do it, without Dan Marino's position. How would that go?
0: Yeah, I mean, these are hard conversations because there's pantheon and there's pantheon, right?
2: Yes.
0: I mean, Jaden Daniels has to feel he is on the Mount Rushmore of LSU players. But there's, another quarterback from a few years earlier who did everything and also got the championship, Fritzy.
4: But is there a way to address this without it being public? I know once you do a cease and desist, then it's going to get out there. I mean, can't there be conversations behind closed doors?
0: It's possible that's been happening, and this is where they've been pushed to. But now, of course, as the poll's coming in right now, you have any numbers on that, Dylan? Because I have a sneaking suspicion, and I want my suspicion confirmed before I submarine everything here.
3: It's still early, but I'm going to let it populate a little more, but we could throw up a second one, too. Which kind of along the pantheon of players line, is there one player or a couple players all time college that you think it's like no brainer their number should be sort of put to rest?
0: Yeah,
3: so
2: let's throw out this one. Let's say Peyton Manning's number 16 at Tennessee. Peyton Manning did not win a Heisman nor won a national title, correct?
0: Correct.
2: Okay, let's say a defensive back wanted to transfer in. He was a 5-star and said, I would like 16. If you were the head coach of Tennessee, you would do what?
0: First, I get on the phone, talk to Peyton Manning, absolutely. And then I imagine a world where Omaha has an incredible access to whatever we're doing in the preseason. And then I begin to have that conversation. And whether it means he gets the jersey or he gets Peyton Manning to be his butler for the next year and not get the jersey, that's what I do. I think these are discussions that need to be had, but they should not come with cease and desist. You guys, here's my solution to it all. We're running out of numbers. Give Pickett Roman numeral 5, right? Let's bring in some Roman numerals here, right? Give him a V. How great is that?
2: That's a good call.
0: Or an asterisk, 5 asterisk. That looks like 5-star. Who doesn't want to be a 5-star?
2: Do you think NFL teams are going to stop doing that in the near future? Because my guess is the Earth is going to be around a while. The NFL is not ending in 35 years.
0: This is right.
2: Like the Chicago Bears, I think they've retired 16 numbers. On this pace, in 300 years, they'll be down to 8 numbers.
0: Triple digits. Dylan?
3: 2 things. One, I think the V jersey would be way sicker than just the number 5.
0: V is awesome. V for victory, 5, yeah.
3: V for vendetta.
0: V for vendetta.
3: And I feel like there's one like surefire jersey that should be retired, which was Pat Tillman at Arizona State, because not only is it obvious, for very obvious reasons, he was also 42.
0: Mm-hmm. Tim Tebow was having a statue built to him immediately after leaving Florida for the speech. That number 15 went back in circulation very, very quickly. I believe it was Purefoy who had it. And soon after that, Anthony Richardson, the quarterback. That's Tim Tebow. Is Tim Tebow not in your pantheon? Florida doesn't really retire numbers, as we've seen. So schools do it in different ways. Yes, Marvin.
1: I'd have Cam Newton at Auburn in the same category as Tim Tebow, because Auburn isn't Ohio State or Notre Dame or USC, where they have a ton of Heisman trophies and a ton of national titles. And Cam brought both of them to Auburn.
0: Yeah. Mm-hmm. But back to Lane Kiffin here. You know, I get it. I totally see what this is. This is an All-American player. Your whole life is based on whether guys transfer out of your school. You got to make him happy. And a legacy is what you leave behind, I believe, is what the expression is. Jaden Daniels left that 5 behind, you know? Yes, Paulie.
2: If you want to be really snarky, you're Arizona State football today, you retire Jaden Daniels' number and invite him back. You want to really poke the bear? Arizona State doesn't get all
0: that. There's no cash and checks from them, from the NIL there.
2: Cam Scataboo and then Jaden Daniels.
0: You know, Michael Irvin said something interesting, you know, on his jersey. This is now in the NFLs, but on his jersey, 88, not being retired by the Cowboys. He said this on Jimmy Kimmel Live.
5: They're saying he's on pace, which, you know, to break some of your single season records with the Cowboys.
6: Right, and I love it.
5: And he wears your number. Oh, you do love it.
6: I love it.
5: Oh,
6: I love it. I don't know why people always ask me this stuff. Let me crack your cranium and fertilize your brain.
5: Okay, go ahead.
6: Let me help you out. Why would I want my number retired? When you retire the number, they put it in the rafters. And as soon as you leave time and go to eternity, they say, lost Michael today. Back to the game. That's it. That's all you get. That's the only time you get your flowers. With CeeDee Lamb wearing number 88, every Sunday he step on the football field. When he misses a ball, they said Mike Irvin wouldn't have dropped that. If he catches the ball, they said, look like Mike Irvin. So no matter what, I get my flowers every Sunday.
0: Yeah, that should be the last word in this discussion for the moment, right? We'll always go to Urban for two things. That and when we were playing outside when it was cold, we were cold, right? So, I mean, that's Michael Irvin. We'll get more on Jaden Daniels later. I want to check that poll out, Dylan, later today. I'm sneaky suspicion this is not going to be in his favor. Dylan, do you have something?
3: We do. We have some early results. Mm. You were almost one exactly correct. Mm-hmm. 84.3% say,
0: yeah,
3: they should have gotten
0: that. It's a bad look for Jaden Daniels. Mm. Well, you know what's going to, you know, it's not going to satisfy his Washington fans, but he's got to play some NFL football. He's got to get back to the Jaden Daniels from 2 years ago. Another part of this story is how prevalent his mother has been on sidelines during this camp time, and now she's his manager and agent, and that's a very sound strategy for Jaden so far in his 2 years, but it's something that is now being invoked in this conversation. I don't know if that's right or how I feel about it, but that is happening as well. We have a play of the day and some calls and NFL preseason full schedule, Paulie. Are we calling it a full schedule? I'm calling it a full schedule. It's not 12 games.
2: It's a moderate slate.
0: It's a moderate slate. How do you watch your moderate slates week one of preseason?
2: We'll go through them next.
0: I'll watch them biting my lip. That's how I watch them. We'll go through them next back on the Dan Patrick Show.

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7: 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Braden, good afternoon. 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
15: Alex Bregman hit his third home run of the game for the Cubs, and I think he needed that one. Bregman has 9 career multi-home run games. This was his first 3 home run game. And the third Cub with a 3 home run game in the last 5 years, but the second to do it this season, Dansby Swanson had it in July. Bregman drove in a career-high 7 runs as the Cubs won for their 8th time in their last 9, getting hot. Now over 20 games over 500, 21 I believe, and looking like a team who could be very dangerous in the postseason, Paulie.
16: Who was your team growing up, Tony?
15: New York Yankees.
16: Who was your guy when you were a kid?
15: Dave Winfield.
16: Oh.
15: Yeah, yeah.
16: Did you get the real jersey when you were a kid?
15: I didn't get the real jersey. I got a T-shirt that was the characterized look of Dave Winfield, like a cartoon such. And Dave had a very prominent gap in his tooth, which was gorgeous, awesome. I like Dave, a big, loping athlete. I like a guy who runs. He ran with fast face. Fast face. You know, like, you could be fast, but when your face is moving like Dave Winfield's was, that's fast face. Carlos Baerga had fast face. He was not moving fast. He was like moving like Mario. His feet was doing that. Yeah.
16: After you got to ESPN and got on PTI, did you ever get to meet Dave Winfield?
15: Never met Dave Winfield.
16: Would you?
15: I would enjoy meeting Dave Winfield.
16: Do you think he'd be cool?
15: I think he'd be real cool.
16: Do you think you would be cool?
15: I think I'd be cool with Dave Winfield. I mean, I've liked meeting a lot. Some of my favorite athletes when I covered the Yankees for 3 years, 1998, 1999, and 2000. Ooh. What happened those 3 years?
17: World Series.
15: 3 World Series championships. So I had an opportunity to be around some of the guys that, you know, they were now, of course, my peers, some of them. Jeter and I were very close in age, let's say. Homer Bush. I remember an anonymous player named Homer Bush being about my age, and he and I hitting it off a little bit. I remember, of course, some of the other players being those grumpy guys in the locker room or clubhouse. So the first time you experience that as an 18, 19, 20-year-old, it's a real thing, but I loved it. Go ahead, Fritzy.
18: Looking back as a kid, I can't believe that actually existed, but did you ever go to a Yankee Stadium bat day when actually handing large wooden bats?
15: I have been to a Yankee Stadium bat day, and I remember Bob Shepard making an announcement previous years where he didn't make these announcements. Now, please, safely and gently replace your bats to the ground. Yeah.
18: And do you remember what name you got? Obviously, you would have wanted Winfield, but there was always a name on the bat, like Nettles or Randall.
15: I would have to go back and look. I was proud. Mike Pallarulo, I remember. Pags was a good, Pags, an Italian third baseman. I mean, that's riding high right there. Yeah. So I was fine. I grew up with the Yankees, and then I wound up covering them for a period of time that was outstanding. And

0: over, you know?
1: Overrated Cornwallis,
0: you know? And I would do that. So I was doing Dan long before I had the dream of sitting in this chair, but it's a real dream. I'm feeling it now. I'm having flashbacks to Mr. Mattson's class at Christian Brothers Academy. Yeah. This is the stuff that sports does. And I've said this to you. I'm looking at the camera now, like, because I want to talk to you. I'm reaching my arm out. Reach camera one. Reach back to me, please. I once saw Dusty Rhodes do this with Hard Times. Gab up in my hand, right? Reach out for me. No, sports is all about connection, people. It really is. You know, I loved doing Around the Horn every day, PTI every day for 25 years, talking about the greatest stories of the day, debating it to the death. I always felt like we debated with a wink or with a smile, and maybe not every debate now is like that, and there's space for that, but I know there was space for a wink and a smile, right? But for me, it was the human elements in that, right? It was the connection, the game you watched with your dad, the argument you had with your sister, and that's what Around the Horn was. You know, I wanted to recreate my Sunday dinners at home with my uncles and grandfathers screaming about middleweights in the 1980s boxing, you know? That's what I want to do. That's the connection of sports. So maybe I couldn't be Dan Patrick at SportsCenter in the 90s, but I'm here now, Paulie, right?
1: That's awesome. You got calls coming in.
0: Oh, we got calls. Yeah. Yes, I was hopeful.
1: And different calls today.
0: When you say we're taking calls, there's always that possibility nobody calls. The number is 877-3-DP-SHOW. Johnny from South Carolina. You're on, Marvin, right? Can we get Johnny?
2: What's going on, Mr. Rialli?
0: My man, Johnny. My name is Anthony Joseph Paul Rialli. Pleasure to meet you.
2: I have a question for you.
0: Yes, sir.
2: And I realize I'm going to put you on the spot right here.
0: My whole life's a spot, man. I got three kids. Let's go.
2: All right. Here's the deal. Describe to me the most memorable exchange that you had with Woody Page during all those many years.
0: You picked the right guy, too. Oh, there's 10. There's 15. I mean, I had personal moments where I take Woody out to dinner with me and my wife and her business friends. My wife was working in West African business, and Woody is having an hour-long conversation with someone from Benin. I mean, so just imagine that for a second, okay? Woody has told me conversations about playing touch football with Elvis, where Elvis broke his thumb, and there is documentation about this in the newspaper. But I'll give you the number one story for Woody Page. A conversation I had to have with him along with our producers, which followed an episode of Around the Horn, where Woody's chalkboard was featured prominently. And on the chalkboard, it said, for a good time, please call 877 horn, or something along those lines. The numbers I just gave you, right? Do you know where this is going, dear caller? You don't know where this is going. The number was actually a sex line, and Woody paid. It was a sexy time after hours, and Woody put it on the blackboard behind his answers for Around the Horn. That is a moment I had to sit down with Woody and be like, Woody, we can't have that. Now, I didn't say those words specifically. I led that to somebody who was a little bit older than me because I couldn't stop laughing. I couldn't stop laughing. Did he know? Was he just working the idea that horn would work? Or did he see it, you know, back in the 1990s? He would have had newspapers and had these numbers on them, right, Paulie? Yeah.
1: With Around the Horn, when you guys first started it, yeah. Was it because, you know, the scoring system around the horn, I remember when we first started watching the show, I'm like, I'm not sure what they're doing there. And you always get asked about that a lot.
0: Yes.
1: But what were you told, or was it your decision with the scoring system?
0: Initially, as I took over the show from Max Kellerman, who was hosting, and that show was very much Max forward, I think I would describe it respectfully. He would decide the final debate, and then he would give his take. I was trying to avoid giving takes. I didn't think the show needed that. I thought the show needed to actually be more performative in the scoring system. So I played up the scoring system, and I tried to convey, it doesn't matter if you have an opinion, you have to prove why your opinion is right in this moment, you know, and bring it up with access, with stats, with information, however you want to do it. But for me, it was very important that that those guys proved why their opinion was right and be competitive about it. But I wanted to score the show like I have determined life scores

0: us all, right? With an incredible amount of chaos and fickle nature. So some days I would score because you gave the best stats. Some days I would score because you had the greatest interview. You were at the game. You get points for that. All these things played in, and I never told you which way I was scoring it because that's what life will do. Dear viewer, believe me, life will score you differently every day. You got to roll with it, and you got to meet it with a smile, and that's how I feel about it. So thank you very much for asking that question. We got a big show today. Hour 2 is coming up. Kevin Clark's going to be here. This is NFL, and he's going to be talking. I need to talk about Jalen Hurts. The video that was going around yesterday is a must talk about Jalen Hurts. What is the social media team doing to the quarterback of the Philadelphia Eagles, highlighting his interceptions? So Kevin Clark will be with us. I want to talk Russell Westbrook, one of my favorite players the last 20 years of the NBA, has called it a career. I think I have a different view of Russell Westbrook than most people. First off, Russell Westbrook's a hard name to say, so we're going to have to practice in the commercial break for that, guys. Somebody give me a Russell Westbrook real quick. Russell Westbrook! Our old poll, we'll get that up. Our new poll, we'll get that coming up. And then Ramona Shelburne later in the day, we'll talk some Lakers sale. All here on the DP Show.
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3: Good morning, I'm Adam Smith. The Mariners' struggles continued in the Bronx yesterday. Trent Grisham homered twice, and the New York Yankees beat the Seattle Mariners 10-5. One of the Seattle Supersonics' final draft picks and one of the greatest point guards of his generation is calling it a career. Former MVP Russell Westbrook announced yesterday that he's retiring after 18 seasons in the NBA. In local news, a man was killed following an early morning fire in South Bellingham. Fire department says the fire was reported at a home on North Forest Street around 3:30 yesterday morning. Three other residents were able to escape from that home without injury. And low-income families with children in Whatcom County will soon be eligible for some financial relief. County Council voted to approve a contract with AidKit to create a program meant to help families with the burden of child care costs. In your local weather forecast, it'll be sunny in Bellingham today, a high of 77 degrees. Overnight tonight, partly cloudy with a low around 57.
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4: Hello, everybody. Yes, hour two. How could it be hour two already? We just started. I mean, this flies. I called this show a Ferrari because you've got everything you could possibly want near you. It's like a sports museum in here. It's almost too much. This is what my brain feels like on most days. You know, Paulie, can I admit something to you? I went decaf for like the last 4 days out of respect for you guys.
5: So this isn't full reality.
4: But then this morning I changed it up and went back to caffeine. That's what I did.
5: And your tolerance is down.
4: I don't know. I mean, tolerance is, who knows? I don't know anything about it. But I'm aware of how I can, you know, a reality 5 is it whatever, 10. I don't know what I'm trying to say. But this is what my brain feels like. My brain feels like the man cave. I am Man Cave sitting today as Dan. He's now on this incredible journey. I know he was worried about the speech, guys. The speech is going to be fine. I mean, he's giving out the Lombardi Trophy in front of a billion people. I think it's going to be the dance because now you're physically touching your daughter. Do we know the song?
5: I think it's Fly Me to the Moon by Sinatra.
4: Oh, that's good.
5: But Dan has talked about this in detail before. Yeah. Giving out the Super Bowl trophy, it's more about juggling the crowd and the noise and just getting on and off the stage. There's no emotion in it. He's focused.
4: Well, I say it. I know he's going to do it. I've been to a wedding with Dan before. He's the consummate wedding guest. Very tall in the back of pictures. Great hair. Looking good. I go the other way. I'm jumping in every photo. So then the photos come up and I'm like a blur. Like you don't even see my face because I'm moving. Very consummate. But this is different. Let the tears come, Dan. You earned every single one of them. So I'm cave sitting. Hopefully not in fuego in this cave. You don't want to burn the cave down. Although I think the cave is where they invented en fuego, right? I mean, that's where we first invented en fuego. What do we have today? NFL preseason games tonight. 6 on the schedule. Paulie, do me a solid and tell me the skid.
5: Here we go. You got Lions, Bengals, Packers, Steelers, Colts, Patriots. By the way, these all have betting lines, Dylan, which is the weirdest thing. Cardinals, Raiders, Chargers, Texans, Titans, 49ers. If you had to watch one, is it Cardinals Raiders because of the quarterback situation?
4: It's Cardinals Raiders because of Mendoza.
5: Yeah.
4: Yeah. And you're watching Mendoza.
5: And a little Carson Beck?
4: A little Carson Beck, but it's Mendoza for me. I mean, that it really comes down to Mendoza for me. I mean, let's be fair. If it were Aaron Rodgers versus Jordan Love for a little bit, Steelers, Packers could be something, but we know how this is going to play out. Why am I getting that face, Marvin?
6: I'm going to disagree. I'm going to go Chargers, Texans. I think there's a lot of question marks for those two teams. Maybe if this was the regular season, that would be my number one pick because both of those teams have real question marks. Yeah. I mean, look, the Texans have a great defense, but you have so many questions about CJ Stroud.
4: If this was the regular season, I'd be worried for Justin Herbert, as I always am. And I'm not, I mean, this has nothing to do with anything. Since he joined the NFL, he's been hit and sacked more than any other quarterback in the league. And this would be the Texans, but he's not going to be getting that tonight. So I'm not worried about that. Dylan.
7: Yeah, it is funny. If you're looking at the slate, if this was the regular season, you'd be like, this is a banger of games. Even just starting with Lions, Bengals, which actually I will be betting on, Paul, which is why they put betting lines out for idiots like me.
4: Fritzy.
8: I'm going for the visually pleasing and the legendary teams of the Packers and Steelers, even though we're not going to see the guys
4: we want. It's
8: visually
4: pleasing. You know, I mean, I will say this. I have two schools of thought for preseason game one. It could be very visually pleasing, right? It's the first time you're seeing it, and now you have guys playing for their jobs, and there's always a last-second touchdown that makes you blows your mind, and there's a player, one player every year who has a 3-touchdown game out of nowhere, and you feel like you're... So I'm watching for that, but my face while I'm watching is just a little bit this, you know? I struggle with this. This is not the confessional, but let me use it as a confessional right now. I stopped watching Hard Knocks very, very suddenly after the Vontae Davis release. Does anybody remember that? The cut specifically. They cut him on camera and his facial reaction and the way he said, I need to call my grandma. I can't exactly live with watching every play, every fumble, every trip. That could mean that guy's now out of a job. That's where I struggle with the preseason. Call me whatever you want, but that's where I... Paulie?
5: I'm right with you. I watch more of the third and fourth quarter of preseason games, which is quite odd, but I want to watch those second and third tier guys who I loved watching college in the MAC or in the WAC, and they're trying to make the team. And when some, you know, running back out of Tulsa fumbles in the fourth quarter, I'm like, oh, no, oh, no, he's going home. I actually get
4: You're
5: upset.
4: Watching the third and fourth. Dylan's watching the third and fourth to see if the quarterback takes a knee to get his rushing yards below the number he had in a parlay.
7: And I mean, literally, the Hall of Fame game, we had an instant classic. 33-30 second touchdown.
4: This is you're allowed to say that was an enjoyable watch. I don't understand how we all have, you know, ball and preseason ain't ball. Okay, but it's fun to watch. This is what we're in the business to enjoy the watching. So do enjoy the watching. 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We love Liberty in the Reality household, the Liberty Bibbities, but also because they shoot their commercials a mile from our house or so, you know, just outside Governor's Island where you could see the Statue of Liberty.
5: That was buttery smooth by you. All right, I got a question for you in the room specifically about the Raiders. Mm-hmm. Let's say Fernando Mendoza plays really well in the preseason. A couple preseason games, gets a ton of reps for the Raiders. Their plan, in theory, is to start Kirk Cousins, you would think, and let him play until they're not in the playoff picture anymore, which they may not be, and then hand the reins over to Mendoza. Kind of like when Jared Goff was drafted, and they went Case Keenum, and they had a plan. Would you consider, if you're the Raiders, if Mendoza plays lights out and looks ready to go, throwing that plan away, or do you stick to the plan?
4: I'm a throw-a-plan-away guy.
5: Really?
4: I'm a throw-away-a-plan guy, yeah. If it's there, it's there, you know? I understand where we are in the world now where Sam Darnold had a plan, and then his plan broke right before his eyes, and he won that championship with another team. But for me, there's no difference now in today's game of sitting or not sitting. I play guys. That's maybe it's not the hot. Maybe it's a, is that a hot take from Reality?
5: But doesn't that sound like what bad teams do? A bunch of years ago, didn't the Bears start Justin Fields with a bad line too early and it hurts him? The Raiders didn't have the best line last year.
4: If you think he's the guy, let him be the guy. You know, there's a scene, and when Harry met Sally, when you fall in love, you want to start that moment right as soon as possible. If I'm falling in love with Fernando Mendoza in preseason games 1, 2, and 3, I want that love affair to start as soon as possible. Dylan.
7: Yeah, I agree. The only argument against it, though, I think, is you don't want to do the start him week 1, week 3, yank him and put Kirk Cousins in, and then try and kind of restart that, rebuild the confidence again from the jump.
4: Marvin.
6: I'm with you because, look, I overreacted like crazy after the Hall of Fame game. I was like, look, Carson Beck, he might start for the NFC in the Pro Bowl.
7: MVP.
6: I was like,
7: all
6: right. I mean, he looked all great. Right.
4: Bloop, bloop.
5: Oh, you got blooped?
4: No, bloop, bloop, bloop.
8: All
4: bloop,
8: right.
4: Bloop. Taking calls, 877-3-DP-SHOW if you want to get in here and talking. I see someone on there for Russell Westbrook. I want to talk Russell Westbrook. And Jaden Daniels, I'm being promised it's a tasteful joke about Jaden Daniels. You know what? Let's try that. If it's tasteful, Lucas. From Texas, my name is Anthony Joseph, Paul Reale. Welcome to the Dan Patrick Show.
0: Hey, guys. Good morning.
4: Good morning.
0: You know, the Jaden Daniels thing, you know, it's shocking to me that we create a system where athletes and coaches can go between schools as easily as they want to and move wherever, and then all of a sudden we're having lawsuits between former athletes and their universities. It really is severing the tie of relationships. And my tasteful joke, I guess, it was not really toward that, was more I was going to play along with this idea of Dan.
4: Oh, okay.
0: Damn, sure. Dude, you look good. I mean, have you gotten some work done? You look younger. You look more energetic. Maybe a little cappuccino. You look great, my man.
5: Work done.
4: Work done. You don't think work done's a compliment?
5: I don't think that's a compliment. I think that's an accusation.
4: No.
5: You're lean and mean.
4: Lean and mean and fighting machine. It's a tasteful joke. He's saying, Dan, no one will ever confuse Dan and I. That's for sure. But that's a tasteful joke. Fritzy, does it rise to doing material in your stand-up?
8: It just may. At the very least, I may have to put a limerick together on this whole accusation thing.
4: Back on the Jaden Daniels, since that's where he started, and thank you for the call. Let's check out the poll here, Dylan. What do we have on Jaden Daniels?
7: So results-wise, we asked the people, should LSU have given out Jaden Daniels number 5? 82% say yeah. And then the college football player most deserving of having their jersey number retired, we threw out for the sake of argument, Cam Newton at Auburn, Tim Tebow at Florida, Joe Burrow at LSU, yeah, or other.
4: Yeah.
7: Tim Tebow sprinting away with it, 68%.
4: Yeah. I mean, for me, that was a no-brainer. And that's the one I knew from recall. Two players, at least, wore 15 within 2 to 3 seasons of Tim Tebow. And that's just how Florida chose to do it. You got to work hard to get 82% of people to agree on anything. 82% saying it's a bad look for Jaden Daniels is tough right now. Can't wait to ask Kevin Clark about it. He'll be our guest in just about 10 minutes now. Kevin Clark, this is football host, friend of the program. He is my hot gossip friend. So I want to know. He's talked to the Detroit Lions in camp, Jared Goff. He's talked to Shedeur Sanders and Tom Monken in Cleveland's camp. And he's talked to Josh Allen and Joe Brady in the Buffalo Bills camp. Really dying to know what he got from those three. And I always wondered, can you feel, when you're someone like Kevin Clark, can you feel a palatable difference between one camp and the other and thinking this one's got it?
8: I believe in that kind of stuff, that you just, something's in the air about the expectations. Hopefully they're realistic expectations. But I think, you know, no two camps are alike, and you're seeing how the guys are interacting with one another, how the coaches are. There's something in the air, like, hey, this could be a special year, or they have their heads and their shoulders down, like, we're going to suck again like we did last year.
4: Mm-hmm. Marvin?
6: I do have questions about the Buffalo Bills with the new head coach. Like, how's the practice being run? How's the culture around the team now with a new coach? After you had a head coach that had one of the best stretches
4: right. In
6: the
4: team. What you have history. There, though, at least is someone from in-house, right? So you have a familiarity between Josh Allen and Joe Brady. Josh Allen told Kevin Clark, you know, you keep on knocking on that door, occasionally, eventually, it's going to open up, right? And I like that idea of patience, you know. But should Josh Allen be patient right now is a question I'm going to ask Kevin Clark. Go ahead, Paul.
5: And we're a little full circle there. We talked about Joe Burrow earlier today. Joe Brady, LSU passing game coordinator in 2019. Yep. And he got really hot that year with the Joe Burrow. And then he didn't get the head coaching job. He went to the Carolina Panthers as their OC and then went to the Bills and worked his way up. So it's almost like a pause in his career before he took over the Bills.
4: So Kevin Clark with us on the other side. Sister Mary Jo will be with us in hour 3. I am excited about this. She threw out the first pitch at Pope Night, the Chicago White Sox. A smashing success. Did you see all the Pope hats? I mean, I want to ask Sister Mary Jo kind of a hot topic question, but when does it go from religious to sacrilegious? Was anybody drinking beer out of the Pope hats? Would that be allowed, Fritzy?
8: And if you're having trouble watching the game because the person in front is wearing one of those hats,
4: can
8: you have someone put their Pope hat down?
4: You're right.
8: How do you
4: that.
8: Say that to someone?
4: Can't take the Pope hat off, right?
5: Not on the south side.
4: They should have leaned in a little bit more, too. A Pope mobile to take out the relief pitchers, right? We've seen that one before. That would have been nice. You know, white smoke, gray smoke, black smoke. Dylan, the waves, right? You only wave like this. Yeah. Uh-huh.
5: Instead of nachos, you have wafers. We're Catholic. We could say that.
8: I like that.
4: Again, there's a fine line, religious and sacrilegious. We'll see. We'll see. And what an athlete, too. She's still got to be hitting 50 or 60 on the gun. And then Ramona Shelburne in hour 3, picking up the pieces of this Los Angeles Lakers sold story. Does it make any sense to me? My friend Bill Plaschke, writing in the LA Times last night, something doesn't smell right. Who knew the Los Angeles Lakers were a flip-your-house property? Taking a break right here. Kevin Clark, this is football back on the other side. This is the Dan Patrick Show.

0: 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Well, it's not. It gets a lot better than that. Right, Todd? Wouldn't you say that Dude Wipes gets a whole lot better?
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0: microphone's important. And now I've learned I've been muting myself because I walk away from the microphone. So finally, something ESPN could never do. Now I'm being muted. Well done, Danette. Let's stay in front of the microphone, Reali, please. Okay. Look at this. My friend Kevin Clark is with us. I've waited for this for so long. Kevin Clark, this is Football Omaha. Of course, ESPN, my main man who took his son Teddy to the Yankee game last night, and he's walking around with a jersey that said legend. I love that.
1: And not only that, it had Mickey Mouse on the front. As a proud Disney employee, we had to shout out them. But he's obsessed with the Yankees, yeah. As you know. I have one dad question for you.
0: Yes,
1: okay.
0: Sir.
1: By Yankee Stadium. Not to hijack this.
0: Yes.
1: So last night, we go to the playground on the third or fourth level. And as we're there, a moonshot goes high into the air. And he sees it because we're level with it. And it goes over his head, and he's mesmerized. Okay? Mesmerized. Like, this is a foundational moment in his life, seeing a Major League Baseball go high in the air over his head. Probably, it felt like it was close enough to grab, but obviously it wasn't. Maybe 50 feet, okay? Julio Rodriguez hit it. Okay? Goes into the right field bleachers, and he's mesmerized. And on the way home, he goes, "Daddy, which Yankee hit that ball?" And I don't have the heart to say it was Julio Rodriguez. So I said, "Son, that was Spencer Jones." And now he's going around telling Mom, "Spencer Jones hit a home run that went right by my head. And was this ethical of me?" Yeah. And now my feeling is he's obsessed with the Yankees. He's going to have this forever. Maybe he'll fact check it in 30 years. I don't know. Mm. Was this an ethical dad move?
0: Well, you only find out when he applies for colleges. That's what you find. I love Teddy. Love seeing him out there. We have a story today, Kevin, that I just need to get your take on. Before we get to everything you've done, all the great conversations you've had with the Bills, at Bills camp and Lions camp. Jaden Daniels. Cease and desist. Have you ever been served a cease and desist letter, by the way?
1: Not yet, but the day is young.
0: It's possible. Your wife has Pulitzer Prize winner. I am now obligated to say, I am proud to say.
1: Pulitzer Prize winner. Yeah. I don't think she gets lots of scary lawyer letters, but nothing that rises to a level of this.
0: From Jaden Daniels' attorneys to LSU saying, number 5, nope, you can't give that away. You can't let someone else wear that. And I am thinking of you, my friend, the Miami Hurricaniac.
1: Yeah.
0: You are a Hurricaniac. And let's think. Ray Lewis. Ed Reed.
1: Mm-hmm.
0: Vinny Testaverde. Bernie Kosar.
1: George Myra, number 10.
0: Okay. Willis.
1: Yeah, lot of numbers you wouldn't think are... Because it's, you know, they played football for like 70 years before they got good, basically. Yeah.
0: But a lot of great numbers.
1: A lot of greats. So... I think there's a lot to this story. Yeah. I think it's a perfect August 13th story. Thank you,
0: Jaden Daniels, lawyers, for
1: dropping this. I saw a couple of tweets, "Hey, shouldn't he be worried about training camp?" He's worried about training camp. His lawyer is worried about us and getting through this content week. So I appreciate you, Jaden Daniels' lawyer. So they're trying to say now, if you see the last couple hours, "Oh, no, this is unrelated. We just don't want him using the NIL, okay? We don't want him using the name, image, and likeness." But we know, timeline-wise, it was a reaction to DJ Pickett, who was a 5-star out of Tampa last year, who, by the way, is a stud, 6'4 cornerback.
0: Yeah, he's
1: in the
0: American
1: NFL very soon. Yeah, he's a very, very good player. So Brian Kelly promised a number 5. Jaden Daniels gets upset about that. I understand that part. But now people, I think, I saw a bunch of LSU fans diminishing what Jaden Daniels accomplished. He won the Heisman Trophy. He had one of the most explosive play rates of anybody in the history of college football. I know Joe Burrow retired as their left college having the most touchdown passes in history. He has that record until Billy Zappi gets it 2 years later. But Jaden Daniels put up almost just as good numbers, okay? He doesn't win the national championship because the defense was awful and Brian Kelly was the worst coach at Ogeron in Baton Rouge, okay? But I'm gonna broaden this, Tony.
0: Yeah.
1: You mentioned Miami.
0: Yeah.
1: We can't be retiring college numbers. We can't do it. There's too many players.
0: Too many players.
1: The House settlement just went to 105 players.
0: Yeah.
1: Okay, on scholarship.
0: We got two number 12s, two number 36s. We don't even know who's on the field.
1: We're lucky if we have two to a number. We might be throwing three off for special teams.
0: I think I hear you on that. But if someone were to come in, even if his name were Teddy Clark, and say, "You know what? I want Ray Lewis's number in Miami," I think I'm the guy to take that number.
1: Yeah. So they face this issue. They reissue jersey numbers that have been retired or honored, whatever you want to call it.
0: Yeah.
1: And this is what you should do. Okay. They put a patch. They put a patch there that says Ray Lewis.
0: So you're saying Miami has solved this already. The bright minds of Miami.
1: They solved this already. Yep. So what DJ Pickett has to do this fall, easiest thing in the world, he's got a little patch on his right shoulder that says Jaden Daniels with a Heisman Trophy logo.
0: There we go. We did it. Solutions oriented, Kevin Clark.
1: And then that DJ Pickett's on TV all the time. Every time they show him, he's honoring Jaden Daniels.
0: Solutions oriented, Kevin Clark. Done. This is why 31% win percentage on Around the Horn, second highest in show history. Jalen Hurts, you got to explain this to me, because just 2 days ago I'm watching Kevin Clark make some great television on First Take defending Jalen Hurts and saying, I don't know why he gets criticism that others don't. He won a Super Bowl. And now we have social media of the team posting a video. And it's not just a video. Let me get my take out here first. This was cinematic. This was Scorsese. The deep focus on Jalen Hurts to start the video in beautiful sunlit sun flare, like J.J. Abrams, to combine two directors. I don't know what I'm doing. And then the interception, and now we're seeing an interception, and they're celebrating Hugh Mitchell's interception, but everyone's focused on Jalen Hurts. What is happening here?
1: There were a lot of examples, Tony, in the last 24 hours of teams that cut out who threw the pass on a social media interception. Mm-hmm. I look at it differently. I think the Eagles fans, Eagles fans and whatever media, I think that Jalen Hurts is the guy. No one's trying to bench him. No one's trying to run out of town. I don't think his confidence is going to get shot because Quinion Mitchell is one of the best cornerbacks in football, intercepted him. I just don't think it's that big a deal. I think if you're in Cleveland, Tony, and it's Shedeur Sanders, and you're trying to pump him up, and you're trying to have his confidence go, or whomever, Dylan Gabriel in Cleveland, because you're in a competition, that's one thing. No one's taking Jalen Hurts' job. Tanner McKee's not taking Jalen Hurts'
0: job.
1: That's
0: not the only thing that's in play here, Kevin.
1: It's not
0: a big deal unless the fans think it's a big deal. Let me. This is my own. I'm positing a theory here
1: to the
0: master take maker. Do you remember the doomsday clock?
1: Yeah.
0: This was a thing, a big thing.
1: Of course.
0: Children our age, the school. And it was Cold War or whatever it was. We solved the ozone layer. And you find out the doomsday clock. I remember this. We solved the ozone layer in the 90s or whatever. And I was told the doomsday clock was much better. It moved to 11:57.
1: Yeah,
0: and I was like, 11:57? Yeah. That doesn't sound better. It should be like 6:30. You know, I mean, Jalen Hurts just won a Super Bowl 1.5 seasons ago. Why does it feel like in Philadelphia there's a doomsday clock on him that's always at 11:57? Maybe not that he's going to take his job, but that he's not good. The doomsday clock should be at 6:30 a.m. for Jalen Hurts.
1: He gets punished for having good players around him in a way that I'm not sure I've seen with modern quarterback play. I don't know. Mahomes is a lot better than Jalen Hurts, okay? That's just the way it goes. But no one is saying, hey, when Mahomes came into the league, he had Tyreek Hill, he had prime Travis Kelce, he had all pros in the offensive line, he had Kareem Hunt in the backfield, he had Andy Reid. He had advantages. And the only person, it's driving me nuts, the only person who gets criticized for having advantages is Jalen Hurts. Mm-hmm. We just talked about it with Jaden Daniels. Jaden Daniels had basically no advantages at LSU. He had bad coach, bad defense, good skill guys, but not Jamar Chase and Justin Jefferson, like Joe Burrow did. The discourse around Jalen Hurts has gotten so toxic and annoying that I have felt the need to become a Jalen Hurts defender. And even now, everybody's shorting the Eagles. Look at that roster. When I went around, Tony, to my training camp tours, I'd go to places like Buffalo and say, hey, guys, who's the second best player on this team after Josh Allen? And they go, Deion Dawkins kind of had an off year. Maybe it's Spencer Brown. There are maybe 6 or 7 guys who credibly on the Eagles would be the second best player on a lot of contenders. You mentioned Quinion Mitchell. Quinion Mitchell would be the second best player on a lot of teams that we're trying to get into the Super Bowl picture. Mm-hmm. And he's not the second best player on the Eagles. So it's driving me nuts that media and fans not only want to short Jalen Hurts, they want to move the Eagles out of the quarterback the Super Bowl.
0: All right, well, let's keep you off the toxicity then. Let's get to the positivity here. You just referenced the Bills. You talked to Joe Brady, you talk to Josh Allen. Josh Allen told you, you keep on knocking on that door, the door is going to open up. Is patience the right mindset for Josh Allen in year nine?
1: Yes. It's a dangerous habit to get into, to say, okay, what's going to happen? But it will happen with Josh. I got a question on TV yesterday. Which quarterback, Joe Burrow, Lamar Jackson, Josh Allen, do you think will win a Super Bowl? All three will win a Super Bowl. I actually think Joe Burrow is probably of the three most in line this year because of the defensive moves that the Bengals made. But I think Josh Allen's going to win a ring, and I think he's going to win it in Buffalo. I just think that panic is the wrong way to go about it, right? Changing everything is the wrong way to go about it. When you look at Baltimore, you look at Buffalo, one thing they did was, hey, guess what? On the offensive side of the ball, quarterback, we're good. We're not going to freak out. We're not going to do wholesale changes. You're going to bring in Joe Brady, who's done the schemes for Josh Allen for 2 years mm-hmm. now, and you're going to bring in Jesse Minter in Baltimore to fix up that defense because Lamar Jackson's going to handle things in the offense. Panic is a bad thing. I don't remember a time, Tony Reale,
0: yeah,
1: where football panic led to anything good. So Josh Allen saying, hey, we were a couple plays away against Denver. They would have made the Super Bowl. They could have. They probably could have competed with the Seahawks had they played. It wouldn't have been like they wouldn't have gotten the spam blitz if the Seahawks ran over and over and over again. So the whole thing hinges on a couple different plays. You don't panic. I remember Jim Harbaugh talked about Sisyphus, right? Rolling the rock up the hill every single time. That's what you got to do. And it stinks. It stinks. But well, that's what you got
0: to
1: do.
0: Get somebody to protect the rock from hitting Justin Herbert every now and then. That's what he needs to be focusing on, right? Too many hits for Justin Herbert. So you've been to many camps this offseason,
1: yeah,
0: right? Do you sense a different feeling in different camps? And yeah, intensity, I mean, this team is flat right now and they need to really ship up or shape out type feeling. And who specifically?
1: Yeah, okay. So when I used to do a camp tour that was 20 teams in 21 days. Now I do 10 teams in like 14 days. And the difference is now I almost only go to good teams. And when I went to bad teams, the teams that were going to be bad, Tony, I got exactly what you were describing. Yeah. And it was always, you'd always have this in Cleveland. Not now, but in the past, where it's like, you know, people come up to you. The big thing, whether it was in Cleveland or some of these older, you know, the Jets, whether it was the, you know, there were a couple other franchises that have always been stuck in the mud. And you'd go to these places on August 10th rally, and there'd be people trying to distance themselves from what was about to happen. Yeah. They'd go, oh, I don't know.
0: Where was that in this offseason?
1: It was for now.
0: Yeah.
1: I only went to Lions, Browns, Bills, Packers. So the Browns were the team that were probably not in playoff contention. Yeah. But I felt like Todd Monken is the right guy for that situation. So I really didn't go to a team where I was like, oh, I don't know. I used to do that when I used to do every team. Doesn't really happen anymore. You know, I didn't go. One thing is I didn't go to Pittsburgh. And part of it, Tony, was timing and all that stuff. But I just don't see much going on in Pittsburgh. I don't see a happy ending there. I don't see, you know, I felt like the hire with Mike McCarthy was a little bit weird, Reale, when he talked about having three coaches since 1969 and everyone fitting the same profile, right? Young coordinator, let's go, football mind, let's have 20 years with this guy. And we'll just set our clock and we'll see you in 20 years when it's time to make a new hire. Mike McCarthy to me feels like a stopgap win now type of guy to maximize the window they have right now. Mm-hmm. The Steelers to me have never made decisions like that. Mm-hmm. That was what gave me pause on the whole thing. I think I had a lot of people, Steelers fans, have been mad at me for talking about Aaron Rodgers and how short he was throwing last year and how quick he was throwing. He can't move anymore.
0: It's about to be shorter. It's about to be quicker.
1: It's about to be quicker. Exactly. He can't move anymore. He still has the vision. That doesn't really go away. Although I'm about to enter my 40s. Maybe my vision will start to go. But he's still got the vision. He just can't move.
0: Yeah.
1: And so that's my concern. People were saying, oh, well, he didn't have enough targets, like skill guys last year. Arthur Smith was giving him bad plays. Guys, I promise you, if Aaron Rodgers could have,
0: all right, you're down on the Steelers. I'm hearing you loud and clear.
1: Yeah, it drives me.
0: He can't move. I'm going to ask you to move now. This is a rapid fire. New Bill Stadium, official Kevin Clark review, giving it high mark.
1: Oh, I like that.
0: Yeah,
1: hey,
0: still
1: I like
0: got
1: that.
0: It. Still got it.
1: Outdoor football is good.
0: Good.
1: I don't know, Reale, why everybody decided that everything has to look like SoFi Stadium so it can have a Final Four. And you know what Buffalo did that I like? They said, we're not going to get a Final Four. We're not going to get a Super Bowl.
0: Totally agree.
1: We're going to give a stadium for our fans.
0: Lean in. And if you're at the stadium looking for the biggest screen you could watch, you've already got another problem. Watch the game. Cold water Clark. Dump cold water on a team right now that people think are higher than you think.
1: I still want to see more from the Jaguars. Mm-hmm. I still want to see more from the Jaguars, who have a lot of buzz going into the season. I loved what Liam Cohen did last year, treating Trevor Lawrence, giving Trevor Lawrence the Baker Mayfield scheme where he's using his legs a little bit more.
0: But you need more from Jacksonville.
1: Tons of confidence. But it was an 8-game sample size. Lawrence didn't take care of the ball in the playoffs. He didn't take care of the ball in the early part of the season. I just want to see a little bit more.
0: Last one, your hot goss, Kevin Clark, for a reason. What's the hottest goss you're hearing in NFL camps this offseason?
1: Oh, my gosh. Oh, I have a good one.
0: Yeah.
1: So a couple of GMs told me that in the NIL era now, that there are players who come to them because they're so conditioned from NIL that, like, on August 13th, they'll come in and they'll go, this just isn't working. This just isn't working. I want to leave. And they'll go, what? There's no transfer portal here.
0: You want to go back to college?
1: There's no transfer portal here. You can't leave and go to South Carolina. This is the NFL, man.
0: Yes, that is Kevin Clark. This is the NFL. This is Kevin Clark. His show is This Is Football, Omaha and ESPN. You're my main man, KC. Thank you for doing this.
1: See you at Yankee Stadium soon, reality.
0: Yeah, let's get Teddy the Legend out there, too. That's Kevin Clark taking a break right here. Open up to your calls, 877-3-DP-SHOW. Plenty more to talk about. Open-air stadiums. I want to talk some more open-air stadiums.

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8: Bills' new stadium got a lot of heat this weekend for being outside, which I don't know, this was a surprise to people. Obstructed views, which is a real thing, but I think if you looked at the fine print, they're not selling those seats at the same rate or any rate. I would have to look that up. And then the screens. If you're watching the game on screens inside the stadium, I really think we got to get, you know, a check on you. You get a priority check. Go ahead, Paul.
9: Some people were bothered that the Bills' new screens were smaller than normal, but I think that might be a good thing, so you're focused on the game more.
8: Yeah, I mean, so here's what the only thing that I stand on with the Buffalo Bills. You have the best home field advantage you could have is to be outside in December, January. That's the best home field advantage you're going to have. You play your division opponent, Miami, they're coming up. You play in New England, of course, the Jets. You throw in one more game, maybe you can get home field in the playoffs. This is everything you want. If it were a stadium, in a dome stadium. Is Josh Allen a quarterback who could succeed in a dome stadium? Yeah, I believe so. I believe he would be cutting and throwing 80 yards in perfect weather. But the opposite side is you're better with your fans being your fans for the foreseeable 50 years that you want this stadium to live. Open air stadiums, Bill Stadium. What are we doing with the Bears Stadium, Paulie? Speak to me.
9: Well, no matter where it goes, whether it's Hammond, Indiana, or Arlington Heights, it won't be downtown.
8: Mm-hmm.
9: And almost for sure, it's going to have a cover. It's going to want to have the glass tops, like a sunroof in a car that doesn't open. You can see the elements, you just can't feel the elements. And the other stadiums are upcoming. Titans, domed. Browns, covered, dome, or glass top. They don't call it dome anymore. It's like that see-through piece, snow globe. The new Commanders, likely dome, and the Chiefs mock-up was likely dome or retractable,
8: mm-hmm.
9: possible retractable.
8: the glass cover comes with curtains as well, or are we going Jerry Jones, man versus the sun? We're going to win it this time. The first 93 million miles in the first billions of years we lost, but this time we got to figure it out.
9: And Front Office Sports had an article that the trend is obviously

0: third one in, which is retractable, but that's kind of cheating.
1: All right. Yeah. Yeah. Let's see that. I mean, let's use the Bills as our, would you prefer the Bills to have a dome stadium? I mean, I know there's a minority who say, well, win it with Josh Allen right now, get him a dome right now. He would be explosive in a dome. I mean, I don't. He would be. He's explosive everywhere.
2: You could make the case he'd be better in the weather because he's got a bigger, stronger arm than the guy he's facing almost by default. You know, I've always wondered about the Minnesota Vikings fans.
1: Yeah.
2: People in Minnesota are tough and used to the weather.
1: Yeah.
2: When they got U.S. Bank Stadium, that was like, I think, 10 years ago.
1: Mm-hmm.
2: Did they want a dome? And it's a cool place. Yeah. I've seen it. We've been there. It's a cool-looking place.
1: Not if you're a bird.
2: No. But do you think Vikings fans at the time would have preferred an open-air stadium and all that comes with it?
1: Last time I saw a Vikings fan outdoors, it was Bud Grant, I believe.
2: Short
1: with
2: sleeves.
1: No shirt on, short sleeves. In my mind's eye, he had no shirt on. But it maybe was short sleeves for a 99-year-old man in minus 15-degree temperature. I believe that is, you are who you are. I believe the stadium should also be who you are. Yeah, Marvin.
3: Yeah, I think if you're a Bears fan or if you're a Steelers fan and you have a new stadium, it should be what the old stadium was. Like the Vikings and the Lions, they've always had a dome, at least in my lifetime.
1: Yeah.
3: They had the Superdome, and then they had the Metrodome. And so now, obviously, we're just going to go to another dome because we've had that for the past 40 years.
1: And Dylan?
0: Yeah, I mean, think of all the great snow games you would miss out on if Lambeau had a dome on it. You know, it's sort of part of, like, the football lore. And, I mean, I'm sure fans, like if you take Minnesota, for example, fans would probably be more willing to have it be open air. Players, I think, might not mind playing in a nice, heated, domed environment, particularly if they,
1: Oh, Fritzy, you know what? Fritzy, your thinking face is just exquisite. I mean, it's exquisite. It also looks like you had some bad sauce.
4: Yeah, it's a mixture of those.
1: Yeah, okay. So there's a little bit of that going on.
4: I'm going to jump on, like, with Dylan, like John Facenda, the frozen tundra. What if those things never existed? It's like, what would you call
1: I mean,
4: that?
1: This is all part of these imagery of the
2: Packers
1: game.
2: Beat the Bears at room temperature. It was 72 degrees that day.
1: 877-3-DP-SHOW. Take your calls. StampPatrick.com. DP Show. And of course, hello again, Peacock. All right. I've been called a Peacock before, and now I am a Peacock here. I can't pass up something that says great job and thank you. Roscoe from Texas, my man. Roscoe, I've always wanted a friend who was Roscoe.
5: What's up, my man? Hold on, I got to get this in real quick.
1: Yeah, man.
5: 5'8", a decent 140.
1: I like.
5: Yes.
1: What's the routine? I mean, that's pretty good. 5'8", 140. That's good.
5: It's a dad's life right now. I'm taking care of my one year old son.
1: Enjoy
5: being able
1: every
5: to talk
1: second of that.
5: To
1: go for it.
5: You. Oh man, thank you for everything you do. And like I told Mr. Tyler in the back, in my opinion, man, what you're doing right here. It's just a grown-up version of Around the Horn.
1: Yeah, grown-ups.
5: Yeah,
1: grown-ups. And also Fritzy, yeah.
5: Well, not only that, I got to shout out my man Dylan.
1: Yes.
5: You got a wine, food connoisseur. You know what I mean? Hey, you got a serious job right there. So enjoy it. I'm going to enjoy the next couple of days seeing you. And you know what I mean? Have a good time, Roscoe.
1: Go enjoy that one-year-old, though, man. This is the good stuff here. A grown-up Around the Horn? I'll take it. People are like, you're sad Around the Horn's gone? Of course I'm sad. I'm not running away from it. We could, tomorrow, if we got time to kill, maybe we can go around a certain other musical instrument, I'm sure, and play some score debate. That's not bad. A topic that I would be doing on Around the Horn today, we'll get into hour three when we have Ramona Shelburne on. Los Angeles Lakers tale will be part of our conversation. Russell Westbrook. For me, Russell Westbrook was my favorite player of the last 20 years of the NBA. Loved the relentless tenacity, snarling athleticism. I thought he was, and this is through multiple knee injuries, including that Patrick Beverley knee injury that came really at a tough time, but he's heading at peak, right? The most athletic player in the NBA in some measures. If you're a 6'3" guy, as athletic as anybody is on the planet. When you watch an NBA game and Russell Westbrook was on the court, he looked different. He was everything. Russell Westbrook gave every part of Russell Westbrook in every game he played, and I appreciated that. And now I feel there has been a very interesting market correction in how people view Russell Westbrook as he announces his

0: retirement from the game. And I would say it like this. You know how we say these players, there are often players who are better in today's era. They would be great in today's era. Rasheed Wallace would be amazing in today's era. Derek Coleman would be the kind of players. I think Russell Westbrook would be, he's great now all time, but take him back 15 years to the Allen Iverson 90s, and that may be the era for him. He evolved the game with triple-doubles. But then the game evolved just as quickly away from him. In 2 or 3 years after that, efficiency became the rage, and people looked down at him. I don't see it that way, and I hope to unpack that with Ramona Shelburne in Hour 3. Also, Sister Mary Jo coming up. Hour 3 of the Dan Patrick Show rolls on.
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14: Good morning, I'm Adam Smith. The Mariners' struggles continued in the Bronx yesterday. Trent Grisham homered twice, and the New York Yankees beat the Seattle Mariners 10-5. One of the Seattle Supersonics' final draft picks and one of the greatest point guards of his generation is calling it a career. Former MVP Russell Westbrook announced yesterday that he's retiring after 18 seasons in the NBA. In local news, a man was killed following an early morning fire in South Bellingham. Fire department says the fire was reported at a home on North Forest Street around 3:30 yesterday morning. Three other residents were able to escape from that home without injury. And low-income families with children in Whatcom County will soon be eligible for some financial relief. County Council voted to approve a contract with AidKit to create a program meant to help families with the burden of childcare costs. In your local weather forecast, it'll be sunny in Bellingham today, a high of 77 degrees. Overnight tonight, partly cloudy with a low around 57.
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4: Hour three of the Dan Patrick Show. I'm Tony Reale. Ramona Shelburne, my friend and ESPN NBA insider, will be with us later on in the hour to talk about the bombshell news of yesterday that she broke. The Los Angeles Lakers sold 1 year after being sold. Flipped like a property. Unbelievable. $12.5 billion in that sale. Are the Lakers still the Lakers? We'll get to that. But first, I am so excited about today's guest right now. Look at this little boy on the screen right here. Sister Mary Jo Sobiech. Look at this little boy on the screen right here. That is me, little Anthony Reale at my first Holy Communion. The white suit, you know it well. You've seen it before. That is who you're talking to. My name is Anthony Reale, sister. It's a pleasure to meet you.
5: God bless you. I've been watching you on Around the Horn, Tony. It's good to meet you,
4: too. Oh, that, you wore my heart. Now I have to tell you something. I have a confession to make. Forgive me, sister. You weren't my first request for a guest on the show. I asked for the Holy Father, Pope Leo, a couple of weeks ago. You were my number two.
5: Well, I got his jersey on.
4: Yes, you have a Southside, also a Southside legend. So thank you so much for being here. I saw your face on the TV and in my feed, the viral sensation that you are, Sister Mary Jo, once again. This is not your first appearance on the Dan Patrick Show. 2018, you came here, you were at Marian Catholic School, you throw out a first pitch, it's all-time top one or two first pitches, and you became an overnight sensation. What was it like to go from, well, you're at a catechist at Marian Catholic High School, and now you're a leading sports center, and you're leading the Dan Patrick Show on your viral sensation.
5: Oh, gosh. I remember I was on Fox News also. I had gone out to New York. And they mentioned something about the viral pitch. And I said, well, what I hope they see more is my joy for life and my love for the gospel. Because that's really what this platform is about. I mean, as you have, you know, I read about you too and being a lifelong Catholic. Mm-hmm. It's like having this platform would be nothing if it wasn't used to give all the glory and honor to God. And so I see more athletes doing that more and more. And so it's just appropriate that, you know, it wasn't a strike, nor was it even near the zone.
4: Oh, we're talking about this pitch. Wait a second, sister. You had me chasing. A strike is a strike if the batter's chasing. And that had some lowdown. What are you hitting on the radar gun right now?
5: Oh, I don't know. I'll just tell you the story that I told back in the day.
4: Yeah.
5: When I grew up near a county fair.
4: Yeah.
5: Okay. You know the movie Sandlot.
4: Yes, of course.
5: That was my life growing up. It was right across the street. I'm the youngest of 10. Those were the neighborhoods when everybody had 8 to 10 kids.
4: Yes.
5: And everybody was playing ball all day. And the county fair, we would go and do the radar gun.
4: Yeah.
5: And when I was a teenager, I could throw it about 76 miles an hour. Yeah.
4: Come on, sister. Yeah. And this took you through college and you played into your college life.
5: Correct.
4: And then the world sees it. I mean, you do the thing with the ball, which is just awesome as well. So you've got game. We all know you have got game. So you got the call back this week. I thought in a sport and a team that has a history, sister, you may be too young to remember this. Disco Demolition Night was something in the 1970s that the White Sox tried to do to, in a similar way, have a fan engagement, and they had a riot because they were burning disco records. Long story short, Pope Hat Night. What an amazing success. What was it like to be in the ballpark that day? Did it feel holy?
5: It did. I mean, it actually felt like a big church revival.
4: Yeah.
5: Really.
4: Yeah.
5: I mean, and Pope Leo is all about engaging believers of all faiths, right? And so, no, the stadium, it was overwhelming. And when they mentioned my name to throw the pitch, I was honored. It was really overwhelming. So it felt awesome. The sign of peace that they talk about.
4: Oh, everybody this was just I loved. Oh,
5: and doing all that. It was really great.
4: You know, I said it to somebody who is not Catholic in my family, though. You know, the seventh inning stretch of baseball. Mm-hmm. Mass has a seventh inning stretch in Mass. It's called the sign of peace, you know? Mm-hmm. That's what we do. Right. I'd love to see that be a fifth inning. Do you think we get any converts in the ballpark that night?
5: I bet. Absolutely. Uh-huh. Sure.
4: Did anything get close to sacrilege? You know, where you've got a lot of people and maybe there's alcohol involved in Pope hats?
5: No, I mean, there were people dressed in, you know, bishop garb and all that kind of stuff. But for me, and I think for you, God's presence can be seen in all places.
4: Yes. I feel that in my soul.
5: If we have eyes of faith, if we have eyes of faith to see it and don't be too rigid, you know, and allow God the freedom to just express God's self. No, I thought it was great. I mean, there were people imbibing. I was taking pictures with others and it was like, okay, you've had a lot to drink, but that's okay too. I mean, you know, but otherwise sacrilege, no.
4: Yeah. No. If beer were to be poured in the Pope hat and then to be drank out of the Pope hat, would that be sacrilege?
5: Maybe. I don't know.
4: Maybe. But it would really be a sin to waste the beer. It would be a sin, sister, to waste the beer. I'm still very much in love with the origin story here because, well, Mr. Paul Pabst, please join this conversation right now. We have a connection, our Paul Pabst, another resident Catholic here, we're happy to say, and also...
0: Marian Catholic. I'm a Marian Catholic grad, and I've known Sister Mary Jo for a while, and back in 2018, it was Marian Catholic night at Sox Park, and I was invited to attend with all the other Marian Catholic people, Sister Mary Jo and all
4: this
0: the grads,
4: incredible.
0: And they actually weirdly asked me to throw out the first pitch, and I wasn't able to go because of a family vacation, and I got the email, and I was very disappointed. I was distraught. I would have had a terrible pitch. I was a terrible athlete.
4: This is sliding doors.
0: I was an archer, and I emailed the president of the school, and Sister Mary Jo was on the email. She goes, Paul, I got you. I'll come out of the pen and take care of it. And I'm so glad she did because she did it so much better and so much more entertaining than I would have.
4: Wow.
5: Well, and here's another part of the story, Paul, that you might not know. When Sister Mary Paul tells that story, I think you were on the email with her.
0: Yes.
5: She was the president. She was asked then to throw the pitch. And she said, I understand that maybe you want to have a sister. So I didn't know that you were picked. And then she was picked. So I realize now how far down in the rotation I am.
4: Oh, you were the closer. They needed Mariana Rivera.
5: Shut the door.
0: It was divine intervention, sister, because you can throw and we can't.
4: Holy smoke is what we call it. We call it holy smoke. Real quick, they blew a 4-0 lead in the game two nights ago. Lost 5-4. How do you explain that theologically, sister?
5: Well, I left the stadium.
4: Oh, that's how you explain it. Okay.
5: I left early. I left early to get out of there just to avoid some of the crowds and traffic and all of that. So we joked about that too. So, and others said, you know, maybe that's what they get for doing the Pope hat. But no, come on. That was just, I don't know. That's
4: when we say our prayers.
5: Can't get them all.
4: When we say our prayers, does God care who wins those games? When we say our prayers for our teams? No. Okay.
5: Well, no, but we have to do the part too.
4: We have to do our part. You have done your part in an amazing way. I have sisters in my life. My cousin is a sister of the Disciples of the Lord Jesus Christ in Texas. It means very much to me and my family. And just being in public view and showing people how you are and living the life, I think is wonderful. And I wanted to put you in this place today so we could share this moment. Thank you very much, Sister Mary Jo.
5: Thank you so much for this opportunity to do that, too.
4: Sister Mary Jo, the viral sensation, just throwing heat. I love that about you. Have a wonderful day. Bye now. Oh, man, I've always wondered, you know, one specific thing in that viral video of Pope Leo, another Southsider, of course. That's why they had them looking at the World Series. He's at the game. The cameras, miraculously, I could say, catch him. And he looks like it's a tough point in the game, and he's muttering under his breath, you know? And is he muttering something not so nice about Scott Podsednik? You know, is that what's happening? I that's my dream get for the Real Deal podcast. Yeah. Paulie, what do you got?
0: You also know, just to put a bow on this story, there's a bit of a connection we have to the Pope, Robert Provost. He is from the South Side of Chicago. He lived in a town called Dalton when I was little. Never met him, never knew his family, but the Pope's father was my grade school superintendent. So in all my grade school yearbooks, there's Mr. Provost.
4: What type of show are we running here? This show is blessed.
0: It's never come up before, but when I was little, Brookwood Junior High School and Elementary School in Glenwood, Illinois, our superintendent was Mr. Provost. He would walk in with a suit, and you puckered up because he was the boss.
4: Well, I mean.
0: And his son coached baseball and years later became a Sox fan. And
4: so you were never taught or at least greater instructed by, led by the man who raised Pope.
0: That's correct. In Dalton, Illinois, we were a few blocks away, but never met him or anything, but it was a big deal for the Southside people.
4: You have these sliding doors. You know, a Freaky Friday situation. You wake up and Pope Leo wakes up and you switch bodies. You wake up and Sister Mary Jo and you switch bodies. We're close.
0: It's pretty close. That's pretty cool.
4: 877-3-DP-SHOW, the call. We got some headlines we want to recap today for you guys. It's been a wonderful day here. Thank you so much for having me here in the Man Cave. I am Man Cave sitting as Dan is on in a lovely weekend where he will soon walk his daughter down the aisle. We all are eagerly awaiting the update in the text. We're not going to ask him to shoot video. Why would we do that? Live in the moment. But we want the tears to fall. That's where Dan is. I'm Tony Reale. And the Danettes have carried me this entire show when I was moving the microphone and muting myself or going to Dude Wipes Reads too quickly. But, I mean, honestly, would you rather go to Dude Wipes too quickly or too late? I would go to Dude Wipes too quickly, right? Okay. Dylan, what do you got in the poll?
1: I was going to say I've made the mistake of too late before. You don't
4: okay.
1: want that.
4: Okay, well, there we go. All right. Dylan, where are we on the poll, though?
1: You want to throw out a new one?
4: No, I want to hear the latest. You want to hear the latest? On our stadiums, Buffalo's, high marks.
1: Would you like to take a guess first?
4: I would take a guess that more fans want outdoor stadiums than dome stadiums.
1: You would be correct, Tony. If you're a fan of a cold weather team, would you want your stadium open or domed? 63% want it open.
4: Mm-hmm. Paulie?
0: The one I can never picture, and I'm a Bears fan, I never pictured it in Chicago, I can never picture a top on Lambeau Field. I don't think it'll happen in our lifetime. I don't think they want it. They're not going to get a Super Bowl because of infrastructure, just the size, but they got the draft, and they did very well. It would be, never see it. Can't see it.
4: Yep. News of the day, we're tracking a very interesting kerfuffle, Jaden Daniels and his alma mater, the number 5. We had a poll earlier the day as well, Dylan. Back to work, Dylan. I'm not going to let you sleep today.
1: Should LSU have given out Jaden Daniels' number 5 jersey? And, Tony, to your credit, you almost nailed this ahead of time.
4: I said 80, 82, 84.
1: You said 80-20. It's 82.4 to 17.6, yes, exactly.
4: Bad luck for Jaden Daniels. The cease and desist letter elevates it to a litigious nature, the likes of which fans really aren't going to ever take your side. Dylan.
1: We don't have to break down the etymology of cease and desist, but I did. Obviously, everyone knows cease, desist was kind of the vague term of the two. I looked it up. They're synonyms, essentially. So it's kind of redundant. Like, if someone just sent you a cease, I feel like that would get the point across.
4: Yeah.
1: Just stop.
4: I hear you. Bloop, bloop. Points going for you. The good points. I would say it's a redundant and also means the same thing letter. Go ahead, Marvin.
6: Do you think this is just miscommunication? Because
4: I do not think this is miscommunication.
6: Jaden James was told by somebody that, hey, we're never going to have you.
4: I think...
6: Somebody's never wearing 5 again.
4: I think this was supposedly, or possibly wanted to be done behind the scenes, and now it's public. But I think a third rail was pressed in the relationship in some way. And, hey, Jaden Daniels is allowed to feel how he wants to feel. He can believe what he was told. But I think in the end, this is Lane Kiffin making a decision that my All-American cornerback today is more important to me right now in a transfer portal era of college football than our Heisman Trophy winner from a few years ago. And that's what that is. Headlines? Well, we can't have a bigger headline than the sale of the Los Angeles Lakers. In 4 days, the ownership group of one of the greatest franchises in all of sports turned around out of nowhere. I'm going to ask Ramona Shelburne, who knows more about this than anybody, who broke the story for ESPN, who was most surprised? The league office, other owners in the league, Lakers players, fans of the NBA, or maybe even Kushner and Iger themselves, the two who got the deal to go through in the buy. That's coming up next on the Dan Patrick Show.

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12: Eight, seven, seven, three, DP show call to the top of the hour, but the show's not over after that. I will be picking up the phone and calling you guys up if you're still on the line afterwards. I'm serious about that. It's a loaded day. I got a lot to figure out how to do the show for the first time. I'm cave sitting for the first time, but I want to talk to you. So call in now, 877-3-DP-SHOW. Hang on, I'll call you back, and we'll talk after the show if there's not enough time for you. Panini, the hottest rookies, biggest superstars, and all-time greats. The only place to collect them all is Panini Trading Cards, the official trading cards of the Dan Patrick Show. I'll tell you something that was acting like a trading card this week, the Los Angeles Lakers. How did they get swapped? And Ramona Shelburne's going to be with us in a minute, but Paulie, Fritzy, Marvin, Dylan, tell me what yesterday was like mid-show when the news crossed.
13: The guys in the back room got it. They sent it to us. None of us believed it because the Lakers had just sold a year ago. So we like triple checked it.
12: You thought you were getting spoofed.
13: Yeah, I thought it was a

0: fake Ramona Shelburne account. I'm like, I'm double checking. We follow Ramona. And I was
1: Fomona,
0: like,
1: yeah.
0: And I was like, that's, it can't be real. And it was. We were nervous to put it on the air because we're big in LA and big pause there.
1: Wow. I mean, I think surprise is the first part of this story. You know what? Let's bring in Ramona Shelburne, ESPN senior insider, and my dear friend Ramona. It's the craziest week of your year, and you took time for me. Thank you so much.
2: You know, you're kind of a draw, Tony. Yes.
1: You're a draw with my kids. I'm a draw with your kids. But that's our entire audience right there. Momo, you had to feel you were being punked and spoofed as well, right, when this happened?
2: I'll tell you this. I had gone to bed the night before thinking, well, it was one of those nights where I have to sleep with my phone, like, right next to my head, waiting for a call in the morning, right? Like literally, I'll take my phone and I'll put it like right here, because knew I was going to get calls like very early in the morning. And I'd known the night before that something big was happening, but even I didn't believe it. Like, when I got the first tip, literally somebody said, "Are you sitting down?"
1: Who died?
2: What? Yeah. Like, I mean, it was, I mean, look, I'm going to take you inside the like real reality of it. Yesterday was my second grader's first day of school. We were hosting some family. Like, I had done a big dinner for everyone.
1: Of course.
2: We were just kind of winding
1: down
2: the night.
1: It's so Momo. How did you confirm it, though? I mean, honestly, I need to know how it came. I can't get past how this came together in 3 days, all right? I mean, I can't go shopping online in 3 days, and this is like, I went shopping online and I bought the Bellagio. I mean, what is this?
2: Yeah. I think it really is that, like, it's, think of it like you're buying a house, okay? You go put an offer down on one house, and then all of a sudden, while you're like, you know, out, you're still in escrow, or you know they've accepted your offer, but there's still a closing period. You're down the street, your neighbor's house comes available. You're like, oh well, shoot, I'd much rather have that house. So the money's already in order, the bank's already approved, the loans are in order, everything's fine. And I think that's kind of what happened here, which is they're buying an expansion team.
1: That's But why were they sold? Why did Walter sell? I mean, please, if you can, separate fact from fiction.
2: So I think that Mark is a savvy businessman. I think, we all do the math because we're people, we don't have billions, okay? And we think, oh, he bought for 10 and he sold for 12 and a half. He made $2.5 billion. But he actually is going to make closer to 4, I think, when this is all said and done, because you forget he bought the first shares of the Lakers at a $5 billion valuation. So 26% of his shares were at a $5 billion valuation, right? So it's going to be that's a gigantic financial windfall. And I think the background of the DOJ investigation obviously plays a role here. It's why, Josh Kushner and Bob Iger thought, maybe we should place a call, shoot your shot, right? Like, they can read headlines. They see somebody who's dealing with the feds right now and who's dealing with an investigation. And sometimes when you're in the middle of investigation, there's a benefit to being a little more liquid in terms of how things might need to move around. So these are savvy businessmen who saw somebody who's in the middle of something and figured they would place a call and see if that would make sense.
1: That's it. It was one call from, we went from expansion, Las Vegas, to let's get the Lakers. And
2: it started with one call.
1: 3 days, yeah.
2: Yeah, over the weekend. Mm. Actually, it was two calls, because the first call, Mark was like, the team's not for sale. And then he thought about it a little longer, and they called him back. And they offered a little bit more. It wasn't a lot more, but it was a little bit more. And he had already, now the seed had been planted and he was amenable to it. And they also, he had to give an answer in a day. Like, this, they
1: had to,
2: needed to know, because otherwise they're going to go back to the expansion process, right? Like, you're buying one house and the other, your neighbor's house comes available, right?
1: I have to ask you this, Ramona.
2: Yeah.
1: Bill Plaschke column.
2: Uh-huh.
1: Our dear friend. Too many questions, not enough answers. Lakers sale doesn't pass smell test. What questions do you have?

0: I want to know if the Dodgers are, I don't think they're for sale, but I know that when one billionaire calls another and he sells something unexpectedly, there's going to be more people that call, right? Clear, like I'll put it this way. Mark Walter did not go into the weekend intending to sell the Lakers, right? He didn't. And there was Brian Windhorst, my colleague, he likes to say actions over words. So the actions of the Lakers this summer, the actions of the Lakers very recently, and Mark Walter's team have been about building something in LA, about building the Lakers out. And they signed people to 4-year deals, right? They've been hiring people. They've been put Dodgerizing everything. This is not the actions of somebody who was like looking to sell. However, there's this thing in the background that I think it was an interesting variable that, but and let's, I want to do the timing on this because I think it's really important. This investigation has been going on since last September, before he even bought the Lakers. Okay. The Lakers, there had been a purchase in place, but the sale had not been approved until October. So, like, I know it all seems like, we all read the stories the last few months. It's something obviously he and his company have been dealing with for a year, essentially. But this has been going on a long time, and they had been operating as somebody who was building something in LA. But if somebody at one moment when he ran the math, and he did the figures and he goes, wow, that's a hell of a valuation. And it's almost for him personally, it's about a almost $4 billion windfall based off of where
1: I
0: he bought
1: get
0: his
1: that
0: shares
1: part of the
0: at.
1: money. I don't get the
0: Yeah.
1: timeline. I don't get so much else. What do Lakers fans need to know about the future of this team today?
0: Cool. That's a really good question, Tone. They've been building something and doing something new. So now all of a sudden, how much of the building process is going to continue? Like, it's like we just swap contractors. I mean, I guess I'm big on the metaphors today, but okay, so they've been Dodgerizing it. Andrew Friedman's been talking to Rob Pelinka, and Farhan Zaidi's been in the front office as Mark's representative. And okay, what's going to happen now? What happens to, they hired, five or six people that are pretty senior executives. What happens now? Like, are Bob Iger and Josh Kushner, are they going to keep those people? Are they going to hire all new people? Like, it's very, I don't know yet. And I don't think they know yet, right? I think my instinct is you don't pay $12.5 billion for a franchise like this and let someone else run it.
1: Right. So the question is, who's going to
0: I
1: run the
0: like you don't
1: team?
0: want
1: It still gets back to
0: Yeah.
1: Kushner and Iger for you?
0: I think so. Yeah. I mean, I look, Bob Iger's, he was our boss at ESPN for a long time, Disney. And he's got some time on his hands. I don't think he's going to be like the GM. I think he'll be the CEO, and he'll probably hire a president and a GM and all these guys. But he's got time to do this. Josh Kushner, obviously, he's a young man. He's 41. He lives here in Los Angeles. Like, clearly he has an interest in sports, and it's not just an investment interest. So I think they'll be very involved. But it's going to take a couple months for this to maybe be approved by the rest of the owners. So season starts. Everything is business as usual for now until it's not. It's a very
1: Any
0: interesting time.
1: inkling that it might not go through? What is the
0: No,
1: success rate there? Yeah.
0: just in the, I haven't got any sense of that. I think
1: Okay.
0: the rest of the owners obviously have to like what their, the sale price, like that just made their property values go up,
1: Yes,
0: right?
1: that's the question I want to
0: And
1: ask
0: also,
1: you. And you can only answer
0: yeah.
1: one. In the last
0: Okay.
1: 24 hours, maybe, who's reached out to you? Who do you think has told you they've been most surprised? NBA owners, NBA league office, Lakers players, Lakers fans? Iger and Kushner, that they were surprised to
0: I
1: turn
0: got a
1: to.
0: lot of calls about I got a lot of calls. I got calls and texts yesterday from a lot of ownership level people going, what the hell? Like, I mean, that was
1: Well,
0: literally
1: my
0: the
1: friend,
0: reaction of like, whoa.
1: you had one incredibly successful television series on one Los Angeles basketball team. I think it's time to get the writing back up again for another very successful TV series. This has got made for
0: Yeah.
1: TV written all over it. Can I ask you about Russell Westbrook? Ramona Shelburne.
0: Sure.
1: I believe you've covered him for a considerable amount of time, both in NBA and college. Did you cover him in high school? Do I have this right as well?
0: I didn't know him in high. I didn't know him in high school, but I did. I was there his freshman year at UCLA.
1: Did Russell Westbrook retire on his own terms?
0: I guess, like in a way, he did. I think he had some offers and minimum level offers again. You know, I don't know that he wanted to go play for like the worst team in the league again for a minimum. His last 5-6 years are certainly not befitting of a Hall of Fame player of his caliber, right? Bouncing around and, you know, the thing in LA didn't work out with LeBron, and then he sort of bounced around to Denver. That year was actually pretty good for him in terms of, you know, wins and losses, but the final year in Sacramento, that was just a kind of a throwaway. But I think when you look back on somebody's career, you sort of forget the ending. Like, it's like the Wizard years for Jordan. Like, I'll just remember his athleticism, his desire, his ferocity on the court. Like, that's a word that comes to mind when I see him. Intensity. I remember him as this just little freshman at UCLA. He wasn't, you know, he wasn't recruited, but he had so much fire in him. He just made himself into the player he was by that effort and fire that he put out every single second.
1: A career with an interesting ebb and flow, though, from the triple-double MVP year with incredible acclaim.
0: Yeah.
1: And then there was almost a correction of appreciation for him. Did NBA fans appreciate him enough? Was there an overcritical view of him when league started to look in a more efficiency-based statistical eye? And is that fair?
0: I agree with you. I actually think fans appreciate Westbrook more than the what do you want to call it? The analytics crowd, you know, that level of analysis, maybe the media too. Fans really like Westbrook. Mm-hmm. Everywhere I went, I've covered him a lot. I covered him in those Oklahoma City years and Denver, obviously, with the Lakers, with the Rockets. I mean, he was like a very popular player, and especially it live and in person, but also online. Like, I think fans respond to heart, right?
1: I respond
0: about
1: to it
0: players.
1: Specifically.
0: Like, I respond to heart. Mm-hmm. You know, you feel that guy. Like, I'll never forget when he was with the Nuggets and he came back to Oklahoma City and he just won them a playoff game. Do you remember that game in Oklahoma City? The fans, they gave him a standing ovation when he's on the rival team in the middle of the playoffs, and they gave him a standing ovation. I was like, that is the ultimate sign of respect. And I really think it's just because he wore his heart on his sleeve for so many years. They appreciated it.
1: Okay, one more question for you, Momo, and you've been so gracious with your time in the busiest week of your year. Last time I saw you
0: I got party boys after yesterday.
1: I know. Last time I saw you was maybe the day before the redecision or a couple of days, and you were prepping for it. It's a month late. LeBron leaving the Lakers. Mutual decision, or was it led by one side in your eye?
0: I think the seeds of that were sown last year. I think in talking to people on both sides, I think it was, we all had talked ourselves into this idea that the Lakers could bring him back because he bought into that third banana role. But I don't think he ever really wanted that. I don't think I think that was just something he made the best of. And also, they paid him $52 million last year. So I think he just kind of, you know, I think he played it out, but I don't think he was ever going to come back on those terms in that role.
1: Ramona Shelburne, thank you for giving us the time and the last voice that you have in your body. You're very gracious and wonderful. We love you, Ramona. Thank you very much. That's Ramona Shelburne, of course, ESPN's senior NBA insider on a wild story that I still don't know if I have. I mean, it's almost like, talk to me like you would a young child or a golden retriever. And explain to me how the Lakers got flipped. Paulie, first to you.
2: We were talking about this before the show. There's lots and lots of billionaires in the country.
1: Yeah.
2: And how you become a famous or knighthood in our country is to own a sports team. Mm. My whole life.
1: Royalty.
2: Royalty.
1: Yeah.
2: And the Buss family owned the Lakers basically our entire lives.
1: Yeah.
2: And it felt like that is not something you ever give up if you can. And it was a surprise when the Buss family sold. But to flip it in 1 year, it feels murky. Murky is the word.
1: Murk. Dylan.
3: Yeah, I mean, it obviously, it seems like, on an island, it seems like a great business deal, but it also seems like someone who may have had to, needed cash fast, or, you know, I know the investigation is about sort of undisclosed loans, I think, that were involved in the purchase of the Dodgers. So it's like, is it paying down some of those loans ASAP and sort of put that thing to bed, or what's, I don't know. It's very odd. And how did Kushner and Bob Iger raise all, I mean, obviously one's a billionaire, one's close to it, but they didn't have sitting on $12.5 billion.
1: Oh, Fritzy's got his hands up. He knows how to raise some money here.
4: No, and again, a team like the Lakers, the other thing that doesn't make sense, how do you not go to the highest bidder? How do you not keep this going for a while? A team like the Los Angeles Lakers,
1: that's the other part of it. That's a great point, Todd. That's a bleep, bleep, bleep, bleep, boop, boop, ding, ding, ding, whatever. Yeah, that's it, right? This has to happen in the next hour. No, it doesn't have to happen the next day. It doesn't have to happen, you know? It could happen again next week, or you get Las Vegas. Marvin?
5: And this is like selling the Yankees or the Cowboys a year after you buy them. You're selling them? No disrespect. It's not like you bought the Milwaukee Bucks, then you sold them a year later. You're selling one of the preeminent franchises in all of American sports in a year?
1: Yeah. I don't know if we're going to get the answers to these questions this week. I know Ramona is going to be the one digging, and I trust that. So, Dylan.
3: Yeah, and I think it was going to be in the neighborhood of $10 billion for the expansion team in Vegas, which obviously has had some of its struggles of its own recently. So, relatively speaking, 12.5 for the Lakers kind of seems like a bargain in a weird way.
1: Mm-hmm. Yeah, but we're in a zombie ownership world where we are now moving further away from Paulie's ideal, which is the family-owned. And in some that's pros and cons. I mean, ask Yankee fans if they're loving the family-owned right now. I mean, they appreciate and they wish George Steinbrenner was back instead of the children. So I think the Lakers don't exactly feel like the Lakers. Now, that could change. Luka has an MVP year, and they start 20-4, and now it doesn't mean anything. You don't think about the ownership. And that's, teams have won championships not thinking about the ownership. You're thinking about San Antonio's ownership when they were going on a dynasty run. You're thinking about, no. Yes, Marvin.
5: The Knicks. I feel like they won in spite of their owner.
1: I feel like they won in spite of their owner. Or they got one right. They got one just happening in a fluke year. Yeah. So that was a drop story. I just need to finish up on Russell Westbrook, though. I was saying he was one of my favorite players, or my favorite player of the last 20 years. I loved his relentlessness. Everyone loves his athleticism. The point I'm making here is you always fall in love with guys who played in an earlier era who you thought could play great in this era. I thought he played great in this era, but I also thought his game got minimized in such a whiplash way, and it's his fault, of course. He didn't develop a three-point shot, but he was playing at 10. He was playing at 11, and the shot was never going to get there. And what made him so good at the first stage of his career, well, when the league turned into a per-efficiency spacing-type league, he was the wrong player for that time, and that's why he finishes his career in a way where, you know, I've heard Carmelo Anthony say, he's going to be out of the league. The league's just going to have no use for him, and played 18 years and is going to make the Hall of Fame, and that's great. He means I have to say goodbye to my pre-show rhyming warm up. All right, guys, you know where I'm going with this. Do you guys warm up your voice before you go on show?
2: Clearly, Fritzy? No.
1: Fritzy, a limerick? Dylan?
3: I don't think I can warm this thing up.
1: You can't warm this up. Okay. Well, Russell Westbrook, there it is a name that is going to trip every broadcaster once, especially when you're doing play-by-play. Russell Westbrook, the wily Russell Westbrook, the rascally Russell Westbrook. So whenever you run into a Russell Westbrook, you know, you feel stupid, but you have to know it's taken down bigger broadcasters than yourself. So every morning before I did an appearance or around the horn or PTI, I said the rascally Russell Westbrook, the rascally Russell Westbrook, the rascally Russell Westbrook. Marvin, please.
5: It wasn't my issue. It was getting him confused with Russell Wilson. And I would always say,
1: all right, give me the wily Russell Wilson 5 times fast.
5: I'm sorry, say that again.
1: The wily Russell Wilson.
5: See, I'm
1: not even gonna try it.
5: I can't even embarrass myself more than I already do.
1: Mm-hmm. Paulie?
2: Mine was Red River Rivalry, and I slowed down on that one. It used to be the Shootout.
1: Yeah, Red River Shootout was so much easier.
2: Red River Rivalry. Woo.
1: Fritzy?
4: I think it's pretty much everything. I've been made fun of many times with my lisp, and anything that involves an S, I'm just destroying it where it sounds like I'm having some kind of
1: Dylan, will issue. You do me the honor of saying the rascally Russell Westbrook three times?
3: Rascally Russell Westbrook, rascally Russell Westbrook, rascally Russell Westbrook.
1: Outstanding!
3: I think three is doable. Five is when you start to hit the wall.
1: I'll take your calls, 877-3-DP-SHOW. I know we're coming up to the back end, but I'm hanging overtime with you guys. I'll call you up, a call-out show. We'll be back with our, a lot of good stuff today, right? What are we doing? The play of the day?
2: Sports history?
1: Sports history. We're going to do it all.
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1: What we learned. We're going to learn something right now when we come back on the Dan Patrick Show.

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0: All right. This is a radio show that's very much live, ladies and gentlemen. And that's how we do it. All right. Well, thank you for having me today, Paul.
1: Tony, you did great.
0: Dylan, Marvin, you took care of me. You carried me the whole way. You put me on your shoulders to carry me up Everest. What did I do? I bought a pair of crampons and a very expensive suit, and that's how we got to the top of the mountain.
2: And you got us some pastries, too.
0: I did bring pastries. You don't come in empty-handed, but thank you very much, Paulie.
1: But like you said, you came in today. It's kind of a whirlwind the first day, but you're doing a second one tomorrow.
0: Yes. I always hoped and asked around the horn panel, let's get that second show the next day. The PTI hosts, get that second show the next day. I think it's really important for your muscles. But for me, my muscles here. I mean, I may have looked at the camera. I don't know what I was doing. Like I'm a TV person or something. I want you guys. I want to play with you guys. That's all I'm here for. I mean, this show, I think, is the best in the business for a couple of reasons. And it's companionship is what it is, you know? Right? That's what I feel. I feel like the character of the show is the gold standard. And then how you feel about the audience is everything. And that's what I love about this show. And that's why I listened to it, but that's why I came here today, and that's why I've got a smile on my face. So thank you very much for that. The decaf today, this week. I know I took coffee this morning. What, the energy? I can give you more. Come on. You guys want more? You want more? Football tonight. Football. Let's go, Paulie. Give me the lineup once more.
1: Preseason football tonight. You got Lions, Bengals, Packers, Steelers, Colts, Patriots, Cardinals, Raiders, a little saucy, Chargers, Texans, and Titans. 49ers is a late one.
0: Well, Colts-Patriots is the first time we're seeing Mike Vrabel on the sidelines, right? Okay, so there's a little something in there. And Jordan Love and not Aaron Rodgers. I mean, or Aaron Rodgers, we're going to see him. Maybe something there. Something. Just, I don't want anyone to fumble and lose a job tonight. That's all I want. Poll results, Dylan.
3: Yes, sir. If you're a fan of a cold weather team, would you want your stadium open or domed? 63% of people would like it to be an outdoor game.
0: Mm-hmm. There you go. Sports history, Paul.
1: I got one good one. Back in 1986, he was dominating in the USFL, Herschel Walker out of Georgia. Mm. He signed to play with the Dallas Cowboys. Yeah. Went pretty well, not as good as expected.
0: Yeah. I attended New Jersey General Football and got to see Herschel Walker and Doug Flutie up close and personal. Also, New York Cosmos Soccer, where I got to see the last of Pele, but more important in the Reale household.
1: Giorgio Canalia.
0: Oh, Paulie!
1: I know Canalia.
0: You and I. What, stop this. Who are you, dude?
1: Giorgio Canalia,
0: yeah,
1: from Napoli.
0: Yes, of
1: great
0: course.
1: Cosmos player.
0: Yes, the most goals in NASL history.
1: A zillion years ago, I worked at Sirius, and Canalia used to come in, and I got to sit and chop it up with him.
0: You cannot be serious.
1: And my Italian friends were like, you have no idea what a big deal this is.
0: Yes, talk to Canalia. Yes. He never got the real due in Italy. He is an all-time player for one club in Italy, but he only played sparingly for the national team. Giorgio Canalia walked around with a robe in the locker room. That's how, I mean, a full-on regal robe. So we love that. Who won today around the pick a new instrument style, okay? Wait. Oh, around the gong. Yes. Oh, God, I almost did the big fat Greek wedding thing. Who? Wow. Neil Peart, man. Who won around the gong? My final tally here is Fritzy. Fritzy, I don't remember exactly what you said.
2: I'm not sure either.
0: But it was brilliant.
2: Thank you.
0: It was a double bloop with the bleep and a goo-goo gaga.
2: Or the Lakers thing. Why didn't they keep the bidding going longer?
0: There you go. You won today. That. What we learned today. Fritzy, tell me.
2: If a player wants to wear a number of legendary athletes' jersey, he should give the Roman numerals or asterisks, you're suggesting,
0: yes,
2: instead of that number.
0: Yes. Also, I love Dave Winfield. And we'll see you guys tomorrow on the Dan Patrick Show. All right. I really almost did the Big Fat Greek wedding.
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14: Good morning, I'm Adam Smith. The Mariners' struggles continued in the Bronx yesterday. Trent Grisham homered twice, and the New York Yankees beat the Seattle Mariners 10-5. One of the Seattle Supersonics' final draft picks and one of the greatest point guards of his generation is calling it a career. Former MVP Russell Westbrook announced yesterday that he's retiring after 18 seasons in the NBA. In local news, a man was killed following an early morning fire in South Bellingham. Fire department says the fire was reported at a home on North Forest Street

0: around 3:30 yesterday morning. Three other residents were able to escape from that home without injury. And low-income families with children in Whatcom County will soon be eligible for some financial relief. County Council voted to approve a contract with AidKit to create a program meant to help families with the burden of childcare costs. In your local weather forecast, it'll be sunny in Bellingham today, a high of 77 degrees. Overnight tonight, partly cloudy with a low around 57.
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2: 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Pro Football Hall of Famer Thurman Thomas. Emmy-nominated actor Carolina Wiedra. And now, it's Rich Eisen.
3: 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Ian Rappaport's first up, my buddy from NFL Network. He's going to be telling us everything that he knows, and I won't let him off until he does. I mean, it's just kind of that simple. Thurman Thomas, I'll basically take Ian's helmet. Thurman's joining us in hour number two.
5: Too
3: Hall
5: soon,
3: of Famer.
5: Yeah.
3: What?
5: It's not soon.
3: Kind of rude. Well, I'm saying that because our coordinating producer, Mike Hoskins, the big Buffalo Bills honk, is rarely, it's a rare day. He's out of the chair today. He's actually taking personal time off, a little PTO.
5: Oh, attaboy.
3: Just show you, I'm a very beneficent host of this program. I said, sure, go ahead. So Don Bowie's in the chair, big Saints fan. Oh. So a full half hour breakdown on Juwan Johnson's greatness suddenly come out of nowhere.
5: I just took Shuck in the best ball.
3: Did you really?
5: I did.
3: Okay, yeah. Great. Don't bring that up right now.
6: Oh, here. Don't
3: that's not the way we're leading the program.
7: TJ still hasn't picked.
3: A fantasy league. We'll get to it, though. We'll get to it. Anyway, Thurman Thomas on the program at hour number two. And I love the show Pluribus. I can't wait for it to come back. For whatever reason, Vince Gilligan takes 9 years to go through the writers' room for another season. Whatever, but Pluribus has been nominated a gajillion times over, including the actress who plays Zosia on this program. And she's going to stop by hour number three. Carolina Wiedra is going to be stopping on this program. As we'll go down another Vince Gilligan wormhole in a way that we did yesterday with Chris Hardwick talking about Breaking Bad. At any rate, 844-204-RICH, number to dial. It's a Steelers four downs day. The Steelers are in Green Bay tonight. That's the first of two games on NFL Network this evening. I will be... I've got a two-a-day today. I will be hosting that coverage this evening.
5: Nice.
3: And then Titans and 49ers as well. Very good.
5: Love it.
3: That'll be all on NFL Network tonight. It is preseason football time, I believe. Six games tonight, three Friday, including Jets and the Bucks. That I'll be in the chair for that one in the studio for NFL Network on Friday night as well. And then Saturday's the rest of your preseason action. Good to see you over there, Chris Brockman. What's going on?
5: Rich, I'm great. Colts, Patriots, Lions, Bengals, Packers, Steelers, you mentioned, Cardinals, Raiders, Chargers, Texans, Titans, 40.
3: Be all over that tonight. I mean, I'm assuming Fernando Mendoza is going to get his first action this
5: I would season. Imagine Ooh. So, yes.
3: Good to see you, DJ Mike.
7: Good morning, Rich.
3: That's Mike Del Tufo. Good to see you, TJ Jefferson. That candle's lit, is it not?
6: Candle's lit. So basically all your free time is done for the year.
3: I don't know. You never know. Could be wide open. I have no idea.
6: I'm saying your second job's got football starting, so you're going to be busy on Sundays and then this every day.
3: In theory, yes, sir. Yeah. That's coming up later on this month. 844-204-RICH is the number to dial right here on the program. Listen, I told J.J. McCarthy, runway's long. Runway is very long. Just, you know, when you see Jared Goff twice a a year. Mm-hmm. When you see Baker Mayfield, again, you look at the Vikings schedule and it's chock full of teams that at the end of the day are being quarterbacked by people. I mean, there's Jordan Love who's had to wait 3 years before he got his role, right?
6: Caleb's.
3: Obviously, Caleb came straight out of the box. Tampa with Baker Mayfield. Miami with none other than Malik Willis finally getting his shot a few years in. Mm-hmm. Tyler Shuck in New Orleans. I know, you know, he didn't take long for him to get his shot in his rookie season, but just take a look at how many colleges he bounced around.
5: Mm-hmm.
3: Because he was injured and there were changes, and he basically had a pro career already in terms of that before coming in. J.J. McCarthy had just 2 years at Michigan, won a national championship, by the way. Then they're going to see Indianapolis in week 7. There's Daniel Jones, the aforementioned Jared Goff in week 8, Brock Purdy in week 11, Tua maybe in week 12, Bryce Young, who got benched in Carolina only to now still be the man there. You know, I'll stop with my analogies with Drake May next on that week 14. But the bottom line is, just because you didn't get the starting gig now, mm-hmm. doesn't mean you're never going to get a starting gig at all. Never, or in the right. case of just like Bryce Young being a perfect example in Carolina, right there. He was benched year 2, game 2, new coach coming in. Now look at him. Waiting for a long-term deal. But long story short is he's got the starting gig and he's trending upwards.
6: This is not a slight to Bryce Young, but we never mentioned the fact that the reason he got his job back was, remember Andy Dalton?
4: Got into that car accident.
3: But it's not because he got his... True. He got his job back because opportunity knocked.
5: Yeah, true. And he took advantage.
3: And he took advantage, which could happen at any point between now and the moment the opportunity is going to knock for J.J. McCarthy. He's 23. To sit here and think opportunity is not going to knock for him ever again.
6: That's ridiculous.
3: Is absurd. Yeah. But as a 23-year-old, you could sit there and go, this is the end of the line or the end of the world. But he's always
6: basically look further than
3: that. He's the guy, well, if you remember, drew a smiley face on his hand when he was at Michigan, right, because he got so down on himself as a high schooler, he had to do that to help him mentally and remind himself life's going to be just fine. So it's no surprise that he took this approach when he met with the media yesterday and talking about how he took the news that he's not the starting quarterback in Minnesota for 2026 to start.
7: Decision was made that was out of my control, and obviously every competitor wants to play. But moving forward, it's just about continuing to work hard and just staying ready for when my number's called.
8: What were your initial thoughts when you found out the decision had been made?
7: Obviously disappointed. You know, I'm a competitor. But at the end of the day, you know, it's in the past. And I'm moving on to the next practice, the next rep, the same mindset I had going into it, and focusing on the Giants this week.
3: It's tough. I totally, you know, he's going to be walking around that building knowing he's not the starter. All he wants to do is lead. He wants to be a leader, and the best way to lead is to be the lead guy on a depth chart. I mean, that's just the way it works in the National Football League. But he can also lead by showing that he's taking this in stride and is staying ready, because they know at some point it's entirely possible the understudy is going to have to get out there and perform. And it's going to be the bright lights. And he knows that too. And I understand everything that he does gets thrown back in his lap. And him basically saying this is a decision out of his control, it's going to get thrown back in his lap. Because he could control it if he played better.
6: Yeah, that's what... Yeah.
3: You know?
5: Yeah.
3: He could control it if in the same way, right, that Notre Dame's saying going into the season is leave no doubt.
4: Yeah.
3: If he left no doubt with his play, Kyler Murray would maybe be on another team. He might be in Atlanta instead of Tua, you know? And if Kyler Murray played any better, he might, you know, be the handpicked chosen starter of Mike LaFleur. You know, there's reasons why everybody is where they are. But is he referring to it being out of his control and the fact that the minute Kyler showed up and he's that inexpensive, There was a thumb on the scale for him.
6: Maybe, yeah.
3: That's for another day. Does he think his career is over? His future is over now in Minnesota.
4: Do you think you have a future with the Vikings as a starter?
7: Like I said before, you know, this is a place I want to be. And I love every single person in this building. I love this state. I love the fan base. And I'm going to continue to just do whatever I can for this team and this organization.
3: All right, let's give them the family feud, guys. Good answer. Good answer. Good answer. What else do you want him to say?
5: Behind the scenes, I'd hope he'd be saying other things. But
3: what, like what?
5: I think he should want out.
3: Why?
6: To go somewhere else where he's not going to start?
3: But it's August 13th. I got it right?
6: Yeah, 13th.
3: Okay. It's August 13th. Could you imagine if he demands a trade for the Minnesota Vikings right now, what that would be? How we would be talking about it? How you would be talking about it? How everyone else would be talking about it? If he's like, I'm out. You didn't choose me. I'm gone. Could you imagine the way that would be
6: awful
3: handled by the media, let alone internally, maybe by the Vikings? Because the bottom line is, you pointed it out just yesterday. Kyler Murray doesn't answer the bell every single time. Like he's not on some Farvian type start streak,
6: right?
3: Some Eli Manning type start streak.
6: He's one snap away.
5: Allow me to rephrase. He shouldn't want out. Some of these other teams should be calling Minnesota.
3: Now that's a different story. And you know what Minnesota should be saying to those people?
6: Pound salt.
3: Yeah.
6: It's like always say, Chris, how many backups play? You need to have a solid backup.
5: So exactly. Carson Wentz is right there, who's probably a better quarterback than J.J. McCarthy.
3: Who? Did you say the words Carson and Wentz together?
6: He did.
3: Really? You turned me into an owl.
5: The guy who was MVP of the league for 16 weeks.
6: How long? What was it you telling me morning? How long ago something was?
3: I'm sick and tired of the J.J. McCarthy slander. The Wolverine's coming out in me right now. The kid is a winner who is in a spot that, want to talk about out of his control. His knee gives way, and he loses his first year in the business, and it just takes time for some people. I just gave you the full example of people at age 28, 29 that are not only in better spots, but are better quarterbacks than they were. I wish he came out of the box looking like the McCarthy that played like he did in Ann Arbor. But it just didn't happen. It didn't work out for him like that, man. You think it would be better off for the Vikings just to send a 23-year-old away? And a 23-year-old should want to stay with Kevin O'Connell.
5: The 49ers literally did the exact same thing with Trey Lance. They gave him an opportunity. He wasn't good. And they cut bait and got a draft pick back from Dallas.
3: Okay. I'll continue on with this thread that you've thrown out there. I'll keep pulling at it. They cut bait on Lance after it was obvious Purdy could handle it. Don't you think you got to see if Kyler's...
9: He's already made it. He's already
3: the guy?
5: Kyler Murray has a pedigree of success in this league and being a high-level player.
3: You're ready to just basically say...
5: Well, he clearly won the job in camp before any preseason game was played. So they've already told you what they think of Murray compared to McCarthy. Right, and now it's year three, and this kid still isn't ready to be your number one quarterback. Go get a third-round pick for this guy from Pittsburgh or any of these other teams that have older quarterbacks near the end of the line.
3: I think it's still too premature for it.
5: Okay.
3: Food for thought right here.
9: I think that's a mission.
3: By the way, he's going to get out there in preseason. We're going to see it. We'll see it. But I totally understand what you're saying, and I totally understand why Kevin O'Connell would just basically say, reps, let's get it in Kyler Murray's practices right now. I get it. But at the end of the day, the Minnesota Vikings 2026 season just got that much more interesting because a long-asked question finally got an answer, even though I think we knew the answer from the beginning.
6: Kind of.
3: Because he's that inexpensive and they want to give it a whirl. And they got J.J. McCarthy under contract for at least another couple of years. So they could get Kyler in there, see if he's the right guy or not. Now, if Kyler has a great season and takes him to the playoffs, now what you're saying makes sense.
5: Or they let him walk and he goes to win the Super Bowl somewhere else.
3: Now, they won't be doing that again.
5: Maybe.
3: And that's what is informing a lot of these decisions. Let's take a break. Ian Rappaport will ask him all of these questions. Rap Sheet's going to join us. Thurman Thomas is going to join us. And then a Emmy-nominated actress from Pluribus, Carolina Wiedra, is going to join us in hour number three. We'll go down a fun wormhole on a terrific television show. Susie will join us at the end of the program in support of Women's Sports Now, which returns to the ESPN family of networks at 6 o'clock Eastern Time tonight. So she'll be, you know what? The two of us are going to be competing against each other.
5: Oh,
3: on the Disney family of apps.
5: Oh, wow.
3: Yeah.
5: How's that split going to go in your house?
3: Good question. Good question. Question is, you know, will Coop be using the TV for MLB The Show?
5: Oh, wow.
10: Okay. Uh-oh.
3: He's back from camp, baby. And the Red Sox haven't
5: won
3: since
5: losing.
3: It happened.
5: Yes, go back from camp.
3: No, thank you.
5: Yes, go back.
3: My boy's back. Yeah. The Red Sox can't win a game anymore. It's great.
5: What is happening?
3: I love it. I love my son, and I love the Yankees, and everything's great. 844-204-RICH, number to dial. 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

0: I've worked in New York, Mississippi, Alabama, Boston, Dallas, and now New York again. I've worked for many different publications.
1: Yes.
0: Clarion Ledger, Birmingham News, Journal News, Boston Herald, NFL Network, and now NFL Network and ESPN.
1: Yes.
0: You could really just have me go pick a random one and see what sporting event it was going to. I'm sure you have other things to talk about, but I'm just saying.
1: That's how we'll end the conversation. Okay. And for our radio audience, the conversation has just begun with Ian Rappaport joining us here on the Rich Eisen Show from his home office, where on his left shoulder there is a coat rack on which he has hung every credential he's ever amassed in his career, covering college and professional football.
0: And there are some places, like when I go to the Steelers and they give me a credential for a training camp, they're like, can you give it back? And I'm like,
2: no, I'm the same way.
1: Back?
2: For what?
1: What?
0: Trying to reuse
1: credentials?
0: Trying to save the
2: product. The paper ones. Like the he's right.
1: The Steelers asked for their credentials back?
0: They sure. A lot of teams do.
1: What?
0: Ravens do as well. They reuse credentials, yeah. It's not like my name's on it. I'm just
1: You just get it and then you bring it. Okay. Yeah. I don't know. I guess that's probably how you can pay Lamar Jackson. I don't know. Yeah. Save money on the credentials. All right. Why did Kevin O'Connell make the decision he made at quarterback? Ian.
0: So let me start off with this. Kyler Murray is the best option to be the quarterback for the Minnesota Vikings. That is number one. And I think most of us have known this, even though when I was there, everyone was like, you know, it's a good competition. It's you know, pretty even. It's a good competition. It's like, I hear you. Definitely hear you. But they signed Kyler Murray to be the starting quarterback. He was the top free agent quarterback on the market. They were the top team that he wanted. So they found each other. And, like, the finances are great. He's making, you know, no money from the Vikings. The Cardinals are paying almost all of it. But he's been a legitimate starting quarterback. He's not old. He's coming off an injury, yes, but he's more than fully healthy. He's had plenty of time. It ran its course in Arizona, but not because he wasn't a good player. And so, you know, it makes sense. Now, as far as why now, here are a couple factors, I would say. One, if it becomes obvious and you know, you should just make the decision and let him get all the reps. I think that will help. Two, you know, you had media judging every practice. It was like Kyler versus JJ, some up, some down. But it's like Kyler's superpower is not practice. Like I've talked to people in Arizona who will say to me, like, just so you know, like he's not the greatest practice player of all time. But when he gets in games, that's when it's magic. And so I think by Kevin O'Connell saying, you know what, we're done, it kind of takes the evaluation part off of it. And then I just think, like, you just want to move forward with a starter when you know. So those are sort of the factors that went into it.
1: Okay. And so, and then there's the inexpensiveness of Kyler's contract and the amount of time that they have to actually see what's what. Or there's nothing to do with that. This is truly a straight-up evaluation. Contracts don't have anything to do with it. J.J. McCarthy can handle it. Like, is any part of that in play?
0: Well, I don't believe that Kyler's contract had any part of it. Now, there is a question of, like, if J.J. beat him out, like, how happy would he be as a backup? Like, that's a question. We're never going to know the answer, hopefully. But, you know, that would be a question. But I don't believe contract-wise really matters, because I could make the argument both ways. I could say, well, yeah, Kyler's cheap now, and then if he's good, you could re-up him after the year, pay him like a real franchise guy, and then he's your quarterback for the next 5 years, okay? But then if J.J. McCarthy had come out and win it outright, you're like, cool. Like, I got a quarterback on a rookie contract. He's also not making a lot of money. I could re-up him after the season and move forward. So I could make the same contract argument on both sides. I just think, you know, most of us probably knew from the beginning that it was Kyler, and it sounds like he solidified that.
1: All right, so who's next to go here? Now we can focus on, what, the kid that got hurt, just like J.J. McCarthy did, that J.J. beat in the national championship. Now in Atlanta, you know, battling another veteran that's on a one-year inexpensive deal. Like, what are we at right now in Atlanta?
0: Ian? So we have two quarterback competitions. We'll get to Atlanta first.
1: Sure.
0: I don't view that as a quarterback competition. And I know we're talking about whether or not Michael Penix is going to be the starter. Like, in my mind, based on what I know, Tua Tagovailoa is going to start the season for the Atlanta Falcons. Michael Penix has not been cleared. He has not done team reps. He's participated in training camp, but not at all the amount of reps that Tua has. So until Penix gets fully cleared from another ACL tear on the same knee, then I don't view this as a competition at all. Now, like, when Tua starts week one, which again, I believe is going to happen, it's based on my understanding there. If he struggles, if it's not good, like, could Penix take over? Sure. You know, Penix could also find himself on the, you know, he could be sidelined for the first four games if he's not fully ready. Like, there's plenty of options. The team is not going to rush him. But I see Tua starting the season there. It's really a matter of, like, who finishes the season and who plays the bulk of the snaps. And, you know, if Penix is healthy and he's the guy who does that and he plays well, like, that's a great scenario for Atlanta.
1: Okay. And then Cleveland. That seems like one of the more, I would say, typical quarterback competitions in the fact that there's been no decision made yet except who's starting which preseason game, and that pushes things down the line a little bit. What's going on in Cleveland?
0: Yeah, so for the Cleveland Browns, Deshaun Watson's going to start preseason game one, and Shador will start game two. And, like, there's a lot of data points for how the Browns are going to make this decision. Like, there's the spring and minicamp and OTAs. There's training camp. There's team reps. There's live reps. The preseason games matter. And, like, you know, it's not like Todd Monken and the crew there in Cleveland are going to make decisions only on the preseason games. But, like, they matter. When the lights come on, how players play matters. And I think for both of these guys, and Deshaun has not played in a while. Now, when he's played in preseason, sounds like there's been some good, some bad. But, you know, he's had moments when he's fully healthy in regular seasons where you're like, this guy's a starting quarterback. Shador is interesting because not as consistent, doesn't know the operation and, like, doesn't have the experience, but makes some plays where Browns people are kind of like, definitely got something. Like, definitely something is there. And that manifests itself in games. And so that one, to me, feels like it's going to go, you know, through the preseason. And we'll see after both of them get some real reps.
1: Ian Rappaport here on the Rich Eisen Show. Where's the contracts for other quarterbacks who are up for it? The running backs were taken care of, or you know, is something going on with McCaffrey in San Francisco with tightness? Could that be?
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8: Next pitch. Swinging a high fly ball. This is out to the moon. Where will it land? It just bangs off the railing of the second deck in right field. It's the third home run tonight for the Mariners. And Dom Canzone absolutely blasted that over the wall in right field inside Yankee Stadium. That was a no-doubter.
9: I'll take more of that, please. Mariners got the bats going early last night, but were unable to finish. Today, a new opportunity as they look to get out of New York with a win. The pregame show starts right now. Good morning and welcome to the Bronx. Yankee Stadium, the scene for today's finale in the three-game series against the Yankees. We got a pitching matchup for you. Logan Gilbert, Max Fried to square off. We'll get into that in just a bit, but a very, very good pitching matchup. Shannon Dreher coming to you from the Western Washington Toyota broadcast booth, where we've gotten comfortable the last few days. We're going to have a booth review coming up on the roundtable, as well as hit on some topics that, well, we'll be hitting on. Looking at the Mariners and what they are doing right now, is today the day that you see them take that next step? We have seen them do stranger things against great pitchers like they will have on the other side today. We're just going to have to wait and see on that one. But you also like what you have in Logan Gilbert. comes into the game with a one whip. That is third best in the American League, fifth best in Major League Baseball. And how about this? On the road, his batting average against is a low 211. That is top 10 in baseball. So we like that. We will go with that. And again, looking at what should be quite a pitching matchup. So it is a day game after a night game. It is a tough, tough lefty on the hill, and there were some injury issues last night. So the lineup, I can tell you right now, looks very different. This is what we have got. At the top, it's going to be Randy Arozarena in left field, followed by Julio Rodriguez in center. He hit his 19th home run of the season last night. Dom Canzone will follow in right field, batting third. Batting cleanup today will be Cal Raleigh as the designated hitter. Josh Naylor follows at first base. Brendan Donovan is at second today. Weston Wilson at third. You're going to see Johnny Pareda behind the bench or behind the plate, and then rounding out the nine at shortstop is Leo Rivas. Yes, I told you a very different lineup. I think we need to look at the health report, which is brought to you by Virginia Mason Franciscan Health. Now, Cole Young came out of the game late last night with dizziness. He's feeling somewhat better today, but not quite 100%. Dan Wilson says he expects that he could be available later in the game, however, and Cole himself indicated that as well. Taylor Ward is out of the lineup with quad tightness. He might be available later. We're just going to have to wait and see. And as far as anything else that we saw out there, Leo Rivas is at shortstop today. Colt Emerson, a rough one last night. But also, I think that this is probably a game that they had circled with Fried on the other side. Would be a good day to give him off anyway. So, very, very different lineup. This health report is powered by Virginia Mason Franciscan Health, the sports medicine provider of the Seattle Mariners. We've got a lot to get to over the next 45 minutes. On the roundtable, we'll have the booth review and some topics with Gary Hill and Ryan Roland Smith of the Mariners Clubhouse Insider, which is going to come your way about mid-show, about a half an hour from now. Trent Blank, pitching coach and strategist. I catch up with him to talk about a number of things, including what we have seen from Logan Gilbert as his velocity has increased. Give me a quick rundown on one of the newest additions to the team in Sir Anthony Dominguez, and also get the answer to a question that I've had myself and have been getting from others regarding Mariners pitching and their strategy. We'll get to all of that on The Insider coming up in about a half an hour. We'll have all the usuals as well, picks to click, take a look at the rest of the game, and much, much more. But coming up next, we're going to have a coach's corner today. Gary Hill talks with Dave Valle. Dave Valle has been in some massive struggles in his time as a player, also coached for a little while, so he will talk about that and also talk about growing up not too far from the stadium. That is going to get us going on the pregame show. Stick around. You're listening to us right here on the NC Machinery Mariners Radio Network.
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22: Welcome back to the Mariners pregame show. It's time for Coach's Corner. We have a very special guest with us. It's Dave Valley. Val, it's great to see you here.
23: It's great to be here in New York.
22: Yeah. So I was thinking about you. You had long major league career. You've had all the ups and downs that come with a major league career, right? And as the as the Mariners are going through it right now, I would love to know, like, when you are struggling individually, right, where you're going through it, you're trying to figure it out, what are some of the things that you tried to do to get yourself out of a bad stretch? I mean, there had to be some things along the way.
23: I had a lot of bad stretches. Your mind just goes in so many different places. It's hard to sleep. And with the road trip like we just had, we got to New York here. We got back to the hotel at 3:45 a.m. Monday morning from Seattle. It's such a physical and mental grind, more so mental, you know, especially when you're struggling. You know, I watch Cal. I think he's hitting 161 here now in August. I know that feeling. 1991, I just signed a 3-year contract with the Mariners, and my first year, I think I was hitting like .150 at the All-Star game. And I was playing every day just like that. I think I caught 132 games that year. And you start, your mind, like, it's amazing where your mind will go. You start thinking, my gosh, will I ever get another hit? Mm. But you can't allow that to kind of get out there, because I'm a catcher. I'm leading my pitching staff. And it's talking to kind of your confidants in your life, your mentors. You needing to hear people telling you that you're going to be all right. In fact, I remember clearly one day we're playing Milwaukee in Milwaukee. Willie Randolph, the former captain of the New York Yankees, who I knew really well because I used to work out with Willie at Yankee Stadium in the wintertime. And I meet Willie and stretching out in the center field, and he comes up to me. And he's at that point, longtime veteran, classy, classy man. And he goes, Val, how are you doing? And I all of a sudden, I got all choked up. I'm like, I couldn't say anything. He goes, hey, you're going to be all right. This is going to make you a better player. He goes, I know you can't see that right now, but this is going to make you a better player, a more mentally tough player, and a better winner. So hang in there. And I still couldn't get anything out. And he just kind of gave me a hug, and I took off back running. And it was just like a moment where here's this guy that I respected my entire growing up life here in New York. And then ultimately I'm playing against him. And to hear those words coming from somebody kind of was just like a shot in the arm. Like, okay, I can get through this, you know. But it is tough. It's a dark place when things are not going well. You know, we're in the dog days of August. Mm-hmm. Add on top of that the physical drain that you feel from a long season. And, man, it's hard. And you just keep putting in your work. You know, yesterday I got on the early bus. I know Aaron was really shocked at that. But I was coming out of the elevator, and Dom came out of the other elevator, Dom Canzone. Uh-huh. And I was like, man, you going to the park already? And he goes, yeah, I got to get some work in. Mm. And I just remember, like, I know that feeling. He kind of probably had felt like he'd been struggling, and he came out early yesterday, put the work in, had a fantastic night last night, hit his 19th home run. Yeah. So it's just always saying, I can get through this. I got to trust my process, even though right now I'm blind, but I got to trust it, that this is going to eventually end. This is not eternal. It might be maybe a week or two or a month, but you're going to get through this.
22: Hey, you mentioned playing, working out at Yankee Stadium in the offseason. How do you compare this Yankee Stadium compared to the Yankee Stadium that you went to and watched games in and played in?
23: New is good.
22: Okay.
23: You know, new bathrooms are good, right? Would you agree with that?
22: Yeah.
23: But the old stadium just had the mystique. You know, for me growing up, I grew up in Queens. Oh, I had seven brothers and sisters, so total of eight. I was the youngest boy and number seven in that batting order. And I just kind of fell in love with the Yankee mystique and the World Championships. Everyone else in my family were Mets.
22: Okay.
23: Mets fans, because we were in Queens, right? Yeah. But I was the only Yankee fan. But for me to come to the stadium, I was there when Chris Chambliss hit the home run in the playoffs against the Kansas City Royals. Mm. Special moment. You know, I remember standing on home plate. You know, the fans, just everyone jumped in onto the field. It was bedlam. Standing on home plate that night.
22: Wow.
23: Thinking, man, someday I want to be right behind this plate, you know, as a 16-year-old kid, you know, just dreaming.
22: Thanks, Val.
23: My pleasure.
9: And that was the Coach's Corner, catching up with Dave Valley right there as Dave Sims walks into the booth, talk about some history. He's had a lot of mayors. Hello, Dave. They miss you. Always great to see you, Dave. Dave Sims, that's one of the pluses that we have coming here, getting to see our old friend, and we can actually see him from the booth. We'll get into that on the booth review, which comes up next as we continue right here on the NC Machinery Mariners Radio Network.
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9: Welcome back inside Yankee Stadium. We'll be here for one more afternoon. Shannon Dreyer joined by Gary Hill and Ryan Roland-Smith. It is time for the roundtable. And before we get to the booth review, Gary, I did a terrible thing.
22: That's always a good way to start, okay?
9: So, if anybody is wondering why they have not seen a review from Dodger Stadium.
22: Oh, uh-huh.
9: I, in a panic, erased it before a Cal Raleigh show, the one that's the one that's in the clubby. At least it's a really good Cal Raleigh show, in my opinion, in the clubby room. A lot of just some fun stuff in that one. It's on our Seattle Sports YouTube channel. But yeah, so we don't have. So Gary,
22: it happens.
9: Well, and it might have also been because I was so angry in that one.
22: That is a tough place to work.
9: It is a tough place to work. So a quick
22: great stadium, tough place to work,
9: which is a great
6: bad booth. Dodger Stadium?
22: It's just very loud at Dodger Stadium. Yeah.
9: So, can you approximate what your, just for posterity, what your number was, what you gave them?
22: I remember being very conflicted because I really enjoyed Dodger Stadium and just the view of the whole thing. The place is great, but it's not a great booth. It's very small and very loud all the time. So, I think it was 6-ish, I think.
9: Okay, and I think Angie might have been like a 6-5.
22: Yeah, and I think you were a -2.
9: I was a -2. Yeah. I hate that place. I absolutely hate it.
6: Because of the noise?
9: The noise, turn this up to about 25, and that's where you're at. They've got you, and just kudos to the Yankees, which I hate ever saying for anything. But, you know, there's their big board right there, and then they've got their speakers that are on either side of the video board, and pretty discreet. They're pretty large. Dodger Stadium, they're bigger and they're louder, and they come straight into the booth.
22: Right.
9: And Ryan, your mic picks it up. So when you're trying to talk, you are competing with that. You don't get as much during the

0: seconds ago. I know
1: I'm Ryan Rollins.
0: I know I'm not Dave
1: Talk
0: Sims.
1: To the crocodile.
0: The voice of the Yankees, I get it. But it's like, hey, man, you just scanned this 2 seconds ago. They are some, that's like some tight security downstairs for sure. Oh. But no, I'll give it a, I'd go, oh, man, this might be, no, Houston's my last one. Or you guys already done that?
1: We've done Houston.
0: Ah, okay. So I'm going to go an 8.
2: Ooh.
1: Okay.
2: Nice.
1: All right. Hey. Although, Houston, we're going to have to film you throwing Cracker Jacks and peanuts.
2: Oh, that's a great idea.
1: Yeah, missiles.
2: Yes, that'll
1: missiles.
2: Be fun. Let's
1: do it. Gary?
2: Let's go 7. It's solid. It's a good booth.
1: It is a good booth. View is good. It's big enough. There's enough room for me with a full view of the field, which is awesome.
0: Food's right there. Bathroom's right there. Food's good. Sorry.
1: Those are important. I also love any booth where you can look down the way and see everybody else. I see Dave Sims and Susan Waldman are right down there right now. Always good to see. You can see the back of Dave's head and a hat, of course. And then over on our left,
2: hey, Joe Girardi.
1: Joe Girardi is in there somewhere. They tape up all their reeds. So, yep. And hi, welcome to the booth. Do you want to be on the booth review? You used to live in Spokane. Awesome. In the 80s. Rollicking 80s in Spokane. Well, that's great. And we have very friendly people here. So between that, the sight lines, and the cheese grits in the food room, I'm giving this a 9.
2: Whoa. 9?
0: Wow. Is that after a minus
1: cheese
0: 2.
1: Grits. Cheese grits.
2: Is this your highest?
1: Grits. No, Anaheim.
2: Anaheim, that's
1: yes,
2: right.
1: Yes, so good booth. Absolutely fantastic.
2: We agree on Anaheim.
1: Yes.
2: That's our number one.
1: No, it's, nobody's going to top that. Yeah. Spoiler alert. Yeah. All right. Also, we've got to talk just a little bit about this game. We've got about 2 minutes that are coming up right now. Got one of the crazier lineups that we have seen this year, but it makes sense when you saw the injuries, when you saw that you've got one of the nastiest pitchers in baseball who just happens to be left-handed on the other side. How do you navigate your way through this one?
2: Well, for me, it starts with Logan. I mean, honestly, you need Logan to shove and have a great day because Fried is going to pitch well because he always pitches well. He's one of the best lefties in the game right now. He's one of the best pitchers in the game. You don't have to qualify it as lefty, but he's left-handed. So I think that Logan's just going to have to keep this one close and you try and find a way to get it late, get it in the bullpen because just realistically, Fried is... He's going to carve because he always does. He has been. He's been great all year, and he's been great lately.
0: Yeah, and he's been one of the best second and third times through the lineup, too. It's not something where, you know, he missed a little bit of time. Maybe there's all of a sudden a dip, with pitch count or whatever. The toughest guys, in my opinion, are the ones second and third time through, even though he's carrying a little bit of an injury there. But, yeah, he is, man, so tough. I mean, worth every penny, really, when you look at that deal. So it's going to be really tough. But, it's interesting. Last night you had Julio, Cal, Josh, and Randy. I'll throw Randy in there. All doing something productive last night, all in one game. Man, try and keep that going. I know we say it every time. Try and keep that, you know, some kind of offensive presence going. It's going to be tough against Max Fried.
1: All right, so you got your three guys that hit home runs last night right at the top of the order with Randy, Julio, and Dom. And Ryan is saying this is a guy that you got to get early. So that is what we will look for. One of the things we'll have more on Picks to Click coming up in just a bit. 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Coming up next, I think this is a good insider conversation. It is pitching coach and strategist Trent Blank going to get into a little bit with what we're seeing with Logan Gilbert, and also, if you're throwing so many pitches in the zone, and they know that pitches are coming in the zone, how do you counter that? He'll talk about that as well as we continue right here on the NC Machinery Mariners Radio Network.

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9: It's just been fantastic to watch where he is right now versus where he was at the start of the season, which was fine, but to see a pitcher really kind of continue, especially with what he has got in this game, how long he's been doing things, to look to amp things up. When he said to me, he went to you guys and he said, "I think I've got some more in the tank right now." What was your reaction when he said that?
10: I mean, he's said that before. He's obviously one of the more talented pitchers in the league, and he's a guy who's kind of always gravitated towards trying to find a way to refine his craft. And I think this year he's actually done a little bit, I wouldn't call it less tinkering, but more directed tinkering, more intentional. And he's He's been really confident with what he's been doing on a daily basis in weight room, training room, and the bullpen. And I think that consistency is really carrying out over the field. But when we're talking about the velo, the octane coming out, small tweaks that I think had good direction, and he's fully bought in right now, and it's fun to watch.
9: Is this who he is? I mean, he's upped his fastball. He's almost 49% right now, or the last, what, 8-9 games. Is this kind of who he is?
10: I think he has the ability to be a lot of different things. There's a lot of good versions of Logan, and one night it might be throwing his splitter a lot. One night it might be leaning on the breaking ball. And then some nights you're going to see him just lean on the fastball. And whenever you got five good weapons that are top of the league, I think you have the ability to do that.
9: Bryce last night said he felt good about the stuff, and it was the execution. And unfortunately, with two outs is where he was seeing it.
10: Yeah.
9: I wanted to ask him, but you know, I don't have time after a game. How do you attack that if that is the issue?
10: I think anytime we're attacking something that happens from a previous game, you want to make sure that like you have two different development paths. You have some things that you're working on short term, and then some things that you're working on long term. And yes, we want to be aware of like maybe what got us in that previous game, but that might be just tweaking the strategy. But I think it's making sure that that doesn't cause us to bounce around too much and I guess take away from his strengths. So yeah, we're going to acknowledge that maybe we could do a little bit more work on the fastball this week, making sure we get it to the top of the zone, but we're not going to really drift too far from his normal process.
9: And again, fastball, I mean, it starts with everybody, but I always think back to the first Bryce that we saw with 12 different pitches. I think he said he had four different sliders at the time. But that fastball was always there. He had that too.
10: Yeah, it was funny looking at we have a pie graph that we look at after each game. And usually it's shaped or it looks a certain way. There's certain pieces of the pie that look. But yesterday there was only three colors. And But yeah, his fastball is a big part of his game, and everything kind of trends off of it. We like the other weapons. They've always been accent pitches, and he's done a really good job of turning those into not just, I guess, accent pitches, but real weapons.
9: Yeah, no, he's a crafter.
10: Yes.
9: I asked him in a video earlier, right about before the break. He seems like, is he the number one scientist on your staff?
10: I think they all want to be the number one scientist. I think Bryce is actually our number one accountant. He might not like that, but he is one of the more regimented pitchers we have. He's very particular about how many pitches he throws in the bullpen and like what he does on a given week. As for the scientist piece, he does have that in him as well. He's very good with information. If he wanted to take a break from baseball or wanted to retire right now, he could come into our system and coach for us. He's got it all.
9: So who is? I thought it might be Logan, but he laughed at me when I said that. He said, no, Logan would be chief of finding strange exercises to do to accomplish what?
10: I say if our guys become scientists, we'd be blowing a lot of stuff up. I don't think it's a very good idea that we let them be our scientists. They all have it in them. I'd say Logan and Bryce both think that they're a little bit of mad scientists, but definitely more mad than scientists.
9: The last thing I want to ask you is, and this is a question that I get quite often, you know, obviously first pitch strikes, huge because of the percentages. How do you guard against when everybody knows you guys are going to be in the zone? Do you have to check up on that? Do you have to ever adjust from that as a strategy to tweak that at all? How does that impact things when they know that's where you're going to be?
10: I mean, the way we've always looked at it is when they know, it actually gives us even more advantage, because what we're going to do is throw our nasty stuff in the zone and we're going to dare them to hit it. And usually whenever they're swinging early, they don't get as many looks at it, and it's usually soft contact in play. So we check ourselves constantly to see if we're seeing a regression in that plan. And I think over time it continues to play out. If you look at all the teams in baseball, you look at all the pitchers, there's generally 94% of good outcomes whenever you're ahead. And until that changes, I don't see us shying away from it.
9: All right, very last question. Tell us something about Sir Anthony Dominguez, other than that he's got the best name in baseball. Do you call him Sir?
10: We call him Sir.
9: Awesome.
10: It's a great name. Obviously, we've watched him from afar over the past couple of years, and he's very talented, and we're excited to have him. I think that he's got a really good fastball. He's got two really good weapons behind it. We're excited to see him just be more aggressive with that stuff and really take off here.
9: And that was Trent Blank, pitching coach and strategist for the Mariners. You could talk to him for an hour and get all sorts of interesting insights on pitching. Coming up next, we are going to take a look at a huge milestone that could be eclipsed today in baseball by a rival in the division and picks to click. That as we continue right here on the NC Machinery Mariners Radio Network.
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What keeps you going? 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And you also know

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3: 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That's going to take us right to the picks to click. Mariners need a win, and I think we're going to need to get creative to find that. I'm going to depend on Gary and Ryan Roland-Smith for help on this one, and you're both looking at each other right now. Who's going first?
4: Well, I will say yesterday, I did say Dom Canzone. I was going to say the changeup. That's a pitch you hit out. So I nailed it in spirit yesterday, but Gary
5: stole
4: mine.
5: But I'm the one
4: mine.
5: That said it out loud. So you should go first.
4: All right, I'm going Brendan Donovan. Okay, he's playing second base. We know that Cole is not in there, but I just feel like, man, we talk about him being the catalyst at the top of the lineup. I know he's not at the top of the lineup just yet, but get going. He's going to get three hits, couple balls in the gap, some hard contact, and put the Mariners ahead with a couple guys on base when he drives the ball in the left center gap. Boom.
5: Nice. Get ready for this.
3: Okay.
5: Julio is going to go second deck, right field and left field.
3: Oh.
5: Yeah.
4: Okay.
3: All right. Well, he figured out the right field part yesterday.
4: We're talking second deck by the foul pole?
5: Yeah.
4: Okay.
5: Yeah, not, yeah.
4: Way
5: second
4: out in front on a
5: second deck by the foul pole.
4: Ball.
5: Okay. Right field,
4: I like it.
5: Left field.
3: All
5: yeah.
3: right. Julio's going to announce his presence at Yankee Stadium today, and Brendan Donovan at second base. Should be a lot of fun to watch. That is our Picks to Click coming up next. You heard Ryan mention he's at second base. Why is he at second base? We'll get into that and more as we continue here on the
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0: There's a lot of different things that the NFL is trying to do. Games, you know, every day of the week. Now we're going.

0: Going to Australia. We're going to the four corners. Is it the four corners of the earth?
1: Checking.
0: Just want to make sure.
2: I believe that's the saying.
0: Okay. Yeah. Didn't know how many quarters there are.
1: And I checked.
0: Corners.
1: There are no corners.
0: There are no corners.
1: On the earth.
0: Yeah. Unless you're a flat earther.
2: Unless you're a globist, then there's no corners, but.
0: Didn't one of the astronauts send a picture just to say if you're a flat earther, this should change all of that? I never understood that with flat earthers. Like, what happens when you get to the end of the earth?
1: Remember, we had this discussion. What is the town that's on the edge?
0: Yeah.
2: We are about to get just
0: a
2: deluge of stay-in-your-lane content right now.
0: I know. I stay in my lane when I go around the globe.
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4: We are getting ever closer to baseball here at the stadium in the Bronx. Mariners-Yankees game three of the three-game series, and the Mariners hoping to get out of town with a win. We'll get to the lineups in just 1 second. But right now, let's go ahead and take a look at what is going on around the rest of baseball with the Chevy Equinox scoreboard. Bigger, bolder, and built for the Northwest, the all-wheel drive Equinox is where Northwest adventures begin. The Mariners will be the first to get things going, or actually, I lied. Never trust me again. Top of the first inning, Guardians and Tigers are underway in Detroit, and the Central has just gotten so interesting. The White Sox are up 3.5 games on both of those teams. So they have, that is a barn burner right there of what is going to happen in the Central the rest of the way. Also, we talked about Anaheim and the Rangers will square off later tonight, and we're watching the Rangers because we would like them to fall a bit because the Mariners do not have a tiebreaker against them, and they also only have 3 games remaining. Houston Astros are off today, so we're not worrying about them. That is a partial scoreboard. We'll give you a full wrap-up after what we hope is the most delightful win by the Mariners. Your lineups, real quick, it is very different for the Mariners. Lefty on the hill, very tough lefty, like one of the best lefties, one of the best pitchers in baseball since 2020, for that matter. Max Fried will go. So this is what it looks like. At the top is Rosarena and left, followed by Rodriguez, the center fielder, Dom Canzone and right. Cal Raleigh is going to be your cleanup hitter and your designated hitter. Josh Naylor at first base, Brendan Donovan, Ryan Rollinsmith's pick to click at second base, Weston Wilson at third, Johnny Pareda, the catcher, rounding out the nine at shortstop, is one Leo Rivas. So Colt Emerson out of the lineup against the tough lefty. And then Cole Young came out of last night's game with some dizziness. He wasn't feeling too great. A little shaky this morning as far as how he's feeling, but they suspect that he will be okay and good to go as the game goes on if needed. Also, Taylor Ward came up with a little bit of hamstring tightness, may or may not be available. So those are your injury concerns and things to keep an eye on, but probably not too concerned. As for the Yankees, Trent Grisham is at the top and center, followed by Ben Rice, Spencer Jones. Luis Garcia Jr. is the cleanup hitter at first base. George Lombard Jr., the shortstop. Jazz Chisholm at second. Jose Caballero, our old friend, is in right field today. Ryan McMahon at third base. And Ali Sanchez will round out the nine behind the plate. Coming up next, it is time for Out of Left Field with Gary and Goldie. They're going to give us all everything that we need to know before this one gets underway in earnest as the Mariners look to get this road trip going with a win under some pretty tough conditions and whatnot here today in New York. They'll take a look at that and more as we continue right here on the NC Machinery Mariners.
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2: Now up to bat, making its debut this season in a throwback blue and gold can from Scuttlebutt Brewing. It's Big Dumper.
3: It's the Mariners pregame show. Garrett Hill, Aaron Goldsmith. We're brought to you by Toyota of Renton and Toyota of Kirkland. Aaron, have you ever been out to Monument Park in center field?
4: Yes, I have.
3: Okay.
4: Quite a while ago.
3: Okay. It's a fun visit. As the game was playing out yesterday, though, I was thinking, you know, there was a time where originally Monument Park was three monuments, originally in the 20s, it was in play.
4: Yes.
3: Until the 1970s, there were three monuments in center field that the center fielder had to run around and grab the ball if, you know, a ball hits the wall in center field.
4: Or hits a monument.
3: Or hits the monument.
4: Doink. I'll play that carom.
3: Off of Babe Ruth Monument in center field. And center fielders would turn around and sprint going after the baseball. I mean, did anyone just run straight into the monument, a center fielder?
4: Like impaled by a monument?
3: I mean,
4: how did that not happen annually?
3: Right. I mean, the wall wasn't 700 feet away.
4: Well, this brings up earlier this year, it was the anniversary of Olerud's cycle with the Mariners.
3: Yes.
4: Which I had never seen video of until it was posted on the day of the anniversary. And obviously the joke about Olerud was that he's remarkably slow.
3: Yeah.
4: An elite hitter who is not a good runner. So the idea that he ever had a cycle, let alone just a triple.
3: A triple.
4: And then I see the video of it, and it was in San Diego, and it went into the exposed bullpen.
3: Yes.
4: And behind a chair.
3: Yeah.
4: In the

0: bullpen. Like, there was a reliever sitting down in a chair, and the ball that was hit in play settled behind his chair, and the reliever was like, well, I'm not going to move. And so the right fielder had to go dig it out from behind his seat. And it's even that, it's like, were we not thinking about this? And well, that wasn't that long ago.
1: That reminds me of a time where a Mariners right field, I can't remember which Mariners outfielder it was, but a similar ball, because the Mariners bullpen and the Kingdoms were down the line, right? And so ball went under the bench or whatever, and so the outfielder grabbed a ball out of the ball bag that was sitting right there and just threw it back in.
0: That doesn't strike me as legal. Was that somehow overturned?
1: It's not legal, but if you're in his shoes, it's like, hey, it's a baseball. Yeah. So, I think it seemed like a good idea.
0: That's great. It's like when I play wiffle ball in the backyard with my boys, and the rule is you can throw at them to get them out.
1: Oh, sure.
0: And there's like wiffle balls all over the backyard, and just littered like mole holes. And they will put one in play, and then I'll just go pick one up right next to me and throw it at them as they're running to first base. And that's very much against the backyard rules. But apparently in the big leagues, it's fine. It's okay. Yeah. Just don't throw at somebody.
1: I guess the closest we've come to that sort of thing in recent days was Tyles Hill in Houston.
0: Yes, I was thinking the same
1: Houston,
0: thing.
1: Right?
0: Yeah, Tyles Hill was insane. Absolutely insane. And the fact that you could have a ramp covered with grass with a flagpole.
1: Leading up to a flagpole.
0: Leading to a wall. Yeah. And that's all fair game. Just go run amok. Try not to get absolutely laid out by a massive flagpole while running uphill, while looking in the sky.
1: Yeah, those are the highlights of the outfielder on a full sprint and then starting to sprint up the hill while looking up. It's pretty remarkable.
0: Yeah, because your legs just, they just go out from underneath you.
1: That's right.
0: I mean, it's that was one of the most obvious ballpark renovations to make. It's obviously quite a while ago that they did that. And the other thing, too, is, I mean, you could hit a ball, I'm just going to guess, 420 feet to center field.
1: Yeah.
0: And it's not a home run.
1: Not a home run. That feels like it should be a home run.
0: It feels like it should be.
1: Yeah.
0: Yeah, and it's one of those things, too. If you're a visiting center fielder, you're like, well, I can't even practice. Like, how are you going to practice? Hey, EY, hit some fly balls just to this little hill, and I'm going to practice running up it, and I hope that I don't get hurt.
1: Yeah.
0: Why did Julio miss the game? Oh, he was practicing climbing a hill in the event that he had to do it in the game.
1: Well, the good news today is Monument Park is now behind the wall.
0: Everything's concealed.
1: Yeah, there's netting over it, so everyone's safe.
0: Common sense prevails,
1: unfortunately. Everyone will be safe today. Mariners and the Yankees, we're closing in on first pitch here from Yankee Stadium. More to come right after this.
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6: Welcome to Seattle Mariners baseball. Great to have you with us from the Bronx. It's Yankee Stadium where the Mariners look for the finale of this three-game series. Yankees taking the first two, Mariners looking for the finale. Gary Hill with you alongside Ryan Roland-Smith. Shannon Dreher here as well. Kendall Ozel back in our Seattle studios. It's been a tough series so far for the Mariners, dropping the first two. They hand the ball to Logan Gilbert today. This is a great matchup on the mound. Logan Gilbert on one side, Max Fried on the other side for the Yankees. This is about as good as it gets. We'll come back. We'll take a look at the rest of the starting lineups for the Mariners right after this.
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6: 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A little different lineup against the lefty. Randy Rosarena leading off in left field. He's homered 2 days in a row. Julio after that in center. You have Dom Canzone in right hitting third. Cal Raleigh cleaning up. He's the DH. You have Josh Naylor playing first. Brendan Donovan after that.

0: this season, a 3.42 ERA overall. 140 innings of work so far for Logan. He's been even better in the most recent stretch, and he'll need to be today as the Mariners facing Max Fried on the other side. The last game before the Mariners head to Houston for a three-game set. The Mariners looking for the finale here today against the Yankees. Yankees getting ready to take the field. We're just about ready for baseball here from the Bronx. It's the Mariners, it's the Yankees, and it's next.
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0: You look at the pitches he throws, and no percentage over... not even to 25%. He is such an even mix of pitches, yeah. All plus pitches as well. It just seems like an impossible guessing game as a hitter as to what's going to come next.
12: Yeah, it really is. And, you know, Cam Schlittler, this year they talked about the success he's had with having the three variations on the fastball. Max Fried's always had that to go along with a plus changeup, to go along with a huge, more of an old school style breaking ball that he can just be absolute knee buckling. So he is just so tough. Plus, he mixes up the variation in his delivery, but they certainly have their hands full. And we know all about the struggles they've had this year against lefties, especially first half of the season.
0: Well, the Mariners, a couple righties to start in the lineup tonight. Randy Arozarena is going to lead off. He's homered in back-to-back days as he strides to the plate for the Mariners. Randy now 16 home runs on the season as he stands in. Crowd still filing in. Sunshine here at Yankee Stadium. Fried staring in into the wind. Here comes the first pitch of the afternoon. Swung on and popped up. Third base side, foul ground. McMahon over near the dugout. That's out of play. So 0-1, we're underway here from the Bronx. First pitch of the game brought to you by Michaels Toyota of Bellevue. Since 1974, that's Michaels Toyota of Bellevue. For the life you live. Fried into the motion. He deals. Ooh. That misses. I don't know where that curveball was. It looked close. Just a touch low. Good take. Fried goes to the hip. He calls his own pitch. Into the wind, he steps into the 1-1. Swung on, rattled foul at home plate.

0: Play 1 and 2. That's the four seam at 96 miles per hour. 84 degrees at first pitch. Some clouds overhead, but filtered sunshine. Muggy afternoon. Freed winds, deals. Inside, a cutter that just misses. 2 balls and 2 strikes. Freed missed a lot of time this year. Missed nearly 2 months with a bone bruise. Here comes the 2-2. Strike 3 call. The cutter got him looking high in the zone. That's the first out. Randy goes down on strikes.
1: The other thing Max Freed does so well, he does it right here. Mention that cutter, but just the cutter and the four seam are in. You see hitters get really uncomfortable in and out of the plate. Those righties, especially.
0: Here's Julio. The pitch. And he drops in that big curveball right at the knees for a strike. Gets ahead with it. Julio homered last night. His 19th of the season. Off to a strong August so far. Freed in the motion. He deals 0-1. Up and in. Backs him off the plate on a cutter. 1 ball, 1 strike. Freed on the season, a 2.88 ERA. 14 starts. 81 innings. End of the motion. Here's his pitch. Swung on, popped up out of play. I think the thing that stands out the most for me, Freed has allowed 1 home run this year.
2: Wow.
0: In 81 innings. Which seems impossible, especially pitching half your games at Yankee Stadium.
2: That's amazing.
0: Here comes the 1-2 to Julio. Strike 3 called, a sweeper on the corner. He gets Julio looking. And Freed's off to a good start. A couple of strikeouts looking.
1: And that big breaking ball. He's talking about the curveball and the sweeper. Pretty much the same pitch, but sometimes it's just a different shape to both of them. How he releases that ball, some a little bit more horizontal.
0: Here's Dom Canzone. The offer to him. Up and in. Twists out of the way of a two-seam. Dom homered last night. It was a fast start for the Mariners. They jumped on the Yankees. 3 in the first inning. A couple of home runs. For the Yankees, 7 unanswered runs. Winning 10-5 last night. Taking the series. Here's the 1-0. He pours it over for a strike. Even count. Just underway. 2 outs. Bases empty. Mariners have dropped 6 in a row, looking to snap the losing streak here in the Bronx. Freed into the wind, the pitch. Swung on, rattled foul. And Dom in a spot you don't want to be against Freed with 2 strikes.
1: Yeah, left us in 157. Righties aren't much better, they're just over 200. But, man, just the struggle, just so much variation. Mitch Manion, 2 strikes, just so unpredictable how he puts hitters away.
0: Into the motion, the 1-2. That misses upstairs. A sweeper, didn't have much break to it. So 2 balls, 2 strikes on Dom. Yankees 68-52 on the season, second place in the East. The 2-2. Too high. At the chest, full count now. 3 balls, 2 strikes. Yankees have had to contend with the Red Sox surging recently, and now the Rays, who just swept a road trip, 9-0 on their most recent trip. Freed winds, he delivers 3-2. Swung on, fouled away at home plate. Dom loses his helmet, he stays alive, 3 balls, 2 strikes.
1: Well, he was looking for something straight, missed a couple of those breaking balls, couldn't get a good feel for it. But again, just a little behind, just a little tentative on that swing. Knowing that you're so unsure about what you're going to get from Max Fried.
0: 3 balls, 2 strikes. Fried into the motion. He deals. Swung on, fouled away again. And really, with Fried, anytime you have a chance to drive the pitch count early in the game, it's a good thing.
1: For sure.
0: He's someone that goes deep into ball games. Goes to the hip, calls his own pitch. The wind flaps the back of his jersey as he stares in. Into the wind, the 3-2. Down low, ball four. Dom takes the walk. It's a great at-bat by Dom.
1: Yeah, it really was. Again, that pitch wasn't extremely close, but just, you got a couple sweepers up. Obviously, he wasn't going to swing, but just staying in the count with some of the, when he tried to speed him up. He gets a frustrated Max Fried.
0: Yeah, he did not look happy.
1: No.
0: Here's Cal Raleigh, batting for the right side. Here's the pitch to him. Upstairs. A cutter a little too high. One ball, no strikes. Cal, the DH today. Dom, a cautious lead at first base. Not very far off at all against the lefty. For each set, he delivers. No, throw to first base. Tom, who was just one step off, he just does get back. That's a pretty good move by Fried.
1: He's got that long hold in that leg kick. You don't see that a whole lot anymore, but really tough move to first base.
0: Staring at first, the pitch. Swung on, line drive to shortstop on one hop. Backhand Lombard has it. Throws to first to get the out. And that's it for the Mariners in the top of the first. No runs for the M's. We head to the bottom of the first. Mariners nothing. Yankees coming up. That's your Mechanics Bank score on the NC Machinery Mariners Radio Network.
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0: Mariners in the Bronx taking on the Yankees. Logan Gilbert up on the mound, ready to throw his first pitch to Trent Grisham, leading things off for New York. Time taken before the first pitch. Looks like there's a baseball in the field, so Randy will clean that up in left field. Gives us a chance to look at the premium matchup presented by Alaska Airlines, the official airline of the Seattle Mariners and your new gateway to the world. Experience a new level of comfort aboard Alaska's new 787 Dreamliner, flying nonstop to top destinations around the globe. It is this matchup on the mound, Logan Gilbert, Max Fried. A beautiful one. Logan into the wind. Here comes his first pitch. It's on the corner. He's ahead with a strike. Grisham, a great night last night. Three hits, including two home runs. Drove in four. Wearing sunglasses in the sunshine. Here's the pitch. Swung on a miss. Good splitter. He went down to a knee. 0-2. And Eifin, it feels like the Mariners are going to win today. Logan's going to have to go toe-to-toe with Fried.
1: Absolutely. Give yourself a chance. Get deep in this game where you can get into that bullpen potentially, as good as that bullpen's been. But you're right. Just stay right there with Max Fried. Keep it a low-scoring game. I think that split we just saw, it's going to be a big key against all these lefties. Bryce Miller threw a really good one last night.

0: surprise. He's number one on the list. Lefty's batting 111 against him. But Logan, 197, that's wow, the fifth lowest for right-handed starters. And it's a good list. Cease, Yamamoto, Gavin Williams.
1: Yeah, wow.
0: So he'll need to be on today against lefties. Into the line, the 2-2. Swung on line drive, snared by Donovan, leaping high in the air, grabs it to put it away for the first out. One away.
2: Well, Brandon Donovan playing second base today. No Cole Young. Still some symptoms from last night, getting removed from the game. New position, but man, it's a whole lot of time to think about that one, react, get up, catch it.
0: Yeah, it's strange not to have Cole Young out there, who has played in every previous game this season for the Mariners. Here's Ben Rice. 32 home runs on the season. He had two hits last night. The pitch to him. In there over the corner. A sweeper on the edge. Just underway. Bottom of the first. No score. Mariners and Yankees. You're with us inside the Western Washington Toyota radio booth. Here's the 0-1. Swung on, fouled away, went lunging after a changeup out of the zone.
2: Yeah, Gary, one other thing to pay attention to. We've seen this the first couple nights against Michael Rocker that first game, and even against Bryce Miller too last night. Just that big inning where all of a sudden these Yankees start getting some of that momentum. You have to figure out a way to shut down, get lead off double. Next guy, you have to get an out.
0: The 0-2. That's away. A slider not close.
2: And you have to get an out where you can get that swing and miss. Logan obviously has the ability to do that. Because, man, the momentum. We know, I mean, that's always been the way here in Yankee Stadium. Crowd starts getting into it. It's that one big inning.
0: The 1-2. Dropped it low on a slider. No chase. Even count. Two balls, two strikes. I mentioned Donovan at second. Of course, a lot of the year is spent on the IL, but he's only played third with the Mariners, so his first game at second as a Mariner. He hasn't been there since his final day with St. Louis last year. Here's the pitch. Swung on and missed. Rice swings through a slider. Logan gets the punch out. Two away.
2: And Logan, with a split and a slider, two pitches he loves to throw in a high clip. He's starting to throw those pitches harder. He's doing this on purpose, too. He's trying to maintain that arm speed, create a little bit more deception.
0: Spencer Jones batting. He had two doubles last night. He was in the middle of everything. Here's the pitch. Fouled away. Logan gets ahead again. 0-1. 98 on the four seam.
2: Yeah, man. Spencer Jones, that one at bat where he was able to hit that double down the left field line. He was out in front on everything. Bryce threw a pitch middle away and drove that ball. That was the difference.
0: The 0-1 sails away. A split that got away from him. One ball, one strike. Logan's been in a great groove. Past 13 games, a 2.72 ERA. Logan takes a deep breath. He steps into the 1-1. Let's out a grunt as he throws the four-seam at 99. This time low, though, 2-1. We saw Brian Wu, the biggest velocity of his career in game one of the series. Now we see Logan with 99 on the heater. Here's the 2-1. Swung on line, drive left field. Randy a couple steps back, little back pedal. Makes a leap in front of the track and makes the catch. Randy Arozarena puts it away, and that's it for the Yankees in the first. Yankees go 1-2-3. We head to the second, no score, Mariners and Yankees, your Mechanics Bank score on the inside.
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4: Josh Naylor starts things for the Mariners in the second. No score. Mariners and Yankees. Freed into the wind. Here's the pitch. Inside. Misses on a two-seam. Logan Gilbert. Max Fried. Naylor reached three times in the game last night. Here's the pitch. In there. Evens the count. One ball, one strike. He went 1-for-2 with an RBI, also walked twice. Here comes the offer to Josh. Swung on and missed. Big rip at a four-seam. 1-2.
5: Josh Naylor still shaking that wrist around. Seen this last couple weeks now. Calls time. Man, he's really feeling it.
4: Yeah, did not play in the first game of this series after the off day. They gave him a couple days in a row. Still looks like it's an issue for him. Here comes the 1-2 from Fried. Swung on, chop first base side, gloved by Garcia, races to the bag, steps on first to get the out. There's one away. Let's pause for station identification on the NC Machinery Mariners radio.
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4: Donovan will bat here against Fried. Lefty on lefty. Here's the pitch. That's in there for a strike. This is the fifth start for Fried since returning off the IL, and he's been dynamite. Like, he didn't miss any time at all. A 1.83 ERA in the previous four before today. Here's the pitch. Swung on, popped up. That's into the seats, third base side. Also faced the Mariners earlier this year at T-Mobile Park. Seven scoreless on just three hits that day. Logan Gilbert actually faced him on the other side. The 0-2. Swung on, chopped over Fried, charging Chisholm. Now cut off by Lombard. Grabs it, throws to first in time to get the hustling Donovan. Lombard came out of nowhere, just streaking right in front of Chisholm to make the play.
5: Now, I mean, we've seen him make some really good plays as a shortstop early here in his career. He made that one error, what was that? Two nights ago or night last night? We kind of lost the handle on that ball, but besides that, man, he's been good. And by the way, taking charge. See that ball going to Jazz Chisholm? He all of a sudden took charge, cut it off, and nice play.
4: Here's the pitch to Weston Wilson. He takes it high. Wilson, a couple home runs this year. Different looking bottom of the order. You have Wilson at third, Pareda after this doing the catching, and then Rivas at shortstop. Fried into the wind. Here's the pitch. Swung on a miss. Wilson loses the bat. It tumbles over the Mariners' dugout, now into the dugout after it hits the netting. Whoops.
5: I mean, if you're on the top step, that just missed. This went to the...

0: right of Dan Wilson. Everyone covering their heads.
1: Everyone seems to be fine. I could have been worse. One ball, one strike on Wilson. Here's the offer to him. Strike, a curveball. It looked like it was in slow motion as he drops it in right on the corner. Constantly changing speeds. He delivers 1-2. This curveball's outside. Curveball is such a devastating weapon for him. He actually learned it when he was a kid. He grew up in California. And starting at age 7, he would go to the Reggie Smith Baseball Academy. Smith was a longtime major leaguer, 17 years in the majors, a 7-time All-Star. Was not a pitcher. But 2-2. Swung on, cranked. Left field. It's high. It's deep. It is gone. Weston Wilson, a solo home run, and the Mariners have the lead. 1-0 Mariners, Weston Wilson strikes. Only the second home run Max Fried has given up this year.
2: Man, that is impressive too. He made him look silly on that changeup where he lost the bat into the dugout. Then he threw that big bending breaking ball, which you were diving into how he learned as a kid. If we could finish that story, all of a sudden you got a pitcher could handle, get those hands extended out over the plate. Crushed into the left field seats.
1: Here's Pareda, the pitch to him. That's a strike. Yeah, Reggie Smith, who was spent a long time with the Dodgers, some other teams, 7-time All-Star, was an outfielder, but taught Fried how to throw the curveball.
2: Wow.
1: Here's the pitch to Pareda. Swung on, ground ball right to shortstop. Lombard scoops it up, sets his feet, whips it to first. That's the out, and that's the inning. But the Mariners strike. A solo home run, Weston Wilson. Mariners lead 1-0. We head to the bottom of the second. That's your Mechanics Bank score on the NC Machinery Mariners Radio Network.
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1: Mariners leading 1-0 on the Yankees. Your Mechanics Bank score. Garcia is going to start things for the Yankees. Luis Garcia Jr. Here's the pitch. Sails wide. Garcia acquired from the Nationals at the deadline. Logan, 1-2-3 in the first inning. Wilson with a home run. Mariners lead 1-0. Logan into the wind, the pitch. Just a touch below the knees at 98. That's going to be challenged by Pareda. It's up on the board. Let's take a look. It's a strike.
2: Good one.
1: Right at the bottom of the zone.
2: Love it.
0: That's such a difference maker, man. You get that first run against Max Fried. Not to get too big picture here, but all of a sudden you're 2-0 against Luis Garcia, one of the toughest outs in this lineup. Now it's 1-1. That was big.
1: Here's the 1-1. This one's low. Change up that dances away. 2-1. Bottom of the second. Mariners a 1-0 lead early on Fried and the Yankees. Logan into the wind, delivers. Swung on a charge into the gap, left center field. Randy racing back. He's at the track. He's looking up. It's one hop off the wall. Garcia into second base. He'll hold up there as Randy gets it in. So a leadoff double for Garcia and the Yankees in the second.
0: Now he is such a tough out. He's just having such a huge year as well. Got traded from the Nationals, but that's where we saw him back in D.C. Did a lot of damage against the Mariners. He's always in swing mode. You feel like anything around the strike zone, man, Gary, he's just crushing balls. That ball went in the left center field.
1: The three balls in play by the Yankees have all been hit hard.
0: All right.
1: Here's Lombard.
0: And they just keep answering back every time the Mariners score the last couple of games.
1: Mariners 1-0 lead. Runner at second base. No outs. Naylor looks like he's about to crash. Here's the pitch to Lombard, and that's a strike. Naylor, even with the bag, playing way off first.
0: I saw Lombard last night be a little susceptible to that splitter against Bryce Miller.
1: Logan looks at second, now delivers. Swung on a miss. He just fired the fastball right by him. No balls, two strikes. 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I mentioned Logan, his last 13 starts. If you compare him since the 22nd of May, it's a nice long stretch. The 10th best ERA in baseball. The 0-2. Just a touch below the knees. He fired that at 99. You can hear his grunt from here.
0: Yeah. He's getting after it.
1: Just missed. 1-2. You could use a punch out right here.
0: This guy's split. That same tunnel. Bounce his ball in front of the plate.
1: The 1-2. Swung on. Ground ball, third base. Hopping foul just wide. He went slider. Roughly the same idea. Low in the zone.
0: Yeah. I mean, that slider is so sharp, too. And sometimes it, you know, levels out a little bit. But when it has that depth to it, that's where you get that swing and miss and that weak contact.
1: The pitch. Inside. Backs him off the plate. There was the split. Even count. 2-2. Garcia at second base. Logan, who has shaved the goatee. Clean shaven for this one.
0: Well, haircut too.
1: Yeah. The 2-2. Swung on, popped up. First base side. Naylor ranging over near the coach's box. Now getting near the dugout. He makes the catch. Now fires the throw to third. No tag. His throw is right on the money. That's a big first out.
0: Yeah, it was. Just getting that shutdown inning. And don't let the answers, don't let the Yankees answer back. Like we've seen, doesn't help, leadoff double. Tough hitters got to face right after that.
1: Jess Chisholm will bat here.
0: Talked about Logan Gilbert, maybe a bit of a haircut. I saw him on that off day, and we had a lot of rain in the afternoon, Gary. I don't know if you'd gotten to town just yet.
1: Here's the pitch. Just outside.
0: I saw him and his wife leave the hotel, pushing the stroller. Literally an hour later, hammered rain.
1: No.
0: They were both coming home drenched. You could see Logan with that hair just flowing down the back, just soaked in water. That poor baby in that stroller as well.
1: The 1-0, that's a strike at the knees. That was a serious rainstorm.
0: It was. Okay, so you're already
1: the
0: here.
1: Whole
0: yeah,
1: thing.
0: Yeah. It was hectic. I going for a nice stroll through the city. Not so fast.
1: Here comes the 1-1. That's outside. Yeah, it's funny. Seattle, home, we get the reputation for rain, but we don't get this kind of rain.
0: Nah.
1: Like, the rain where You have to hold on because you'll get washed away if you're not careful. Two balls, one strike. This will be pitch number 30 for Logan. The 2-1. In there. Good changeup. Even count. Two balls, two strikes. Runner at second, one out. Mariners on top, 1-0. Weston Wilson, a solo home run for the Mariners. Logan from the chest. Here's his offer. Swung on and missed. Adam twisted up on a slider. Second strikeout for Logan Gilbert. There's two away in the second.
2: And two big outs, too, because the runner doesn't move. I know, look, with two outs with a base hit, they can score. I get all that. But even right there, too, I mean, you got a situation where if the first hitter of that inning, where if Lombard had pushed him over to third base, you have to pitch him a little differently. He's going for that swing and miss. Got it.
1: Here's Caballero. The first pitch to him is outside, the former Mariner. He has started a lot this year, but with Lombard being called up, Caballero more in a bench role, batting .242 on the season, 28 steals. Here's the 1-0 to him. Backs him off the plate. Two balls, no strikes.
2: Yeah, he's had a good run here with the Yankees when you think about it, right? Because he had Anthony Volpe, wasn't doing a whole lot. He kind of stole that position from him. But now you mentioned Lombard coming up, and they're so high on Lombard. He's off to a really good start in his career, so Caballero has to sort of take a back seat to him.
1: Second inning, 1-0 Mariners. Two outs, runner at second base. A leadoff double. Logan trying to strand Garcia there. The pitch. Swung on, little parachute left field. Right there, Rivas goes back, makes the catch. And that is it for the Yankees in the second. A leadoff double, but Logan strands Garcia, and he hangs a zero on the board. We head to the third. 1-0 Mariners, your Mechanics Bank score on the NC Machine.
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1: Here's Rivas to lead things off for the Mariners in the third. The pitch is outside. Mariners leading 1-0, top of the third. Weston Wilson, a solo home run for the Mariners in the second. Logan Gilbert, two strong innings.
2: Seven to go, Logan.
1: Here's the pitch. Swung on, bounding ball to third base, backing up. McMahon has it, fair ball, long throw across, just in time. That was a nice play. Really strong throw.
2: Yeah, didn't have time to crow hop. To throw flat-footed all the way in that deepest part of that, with that third base right behind the bag.
1: I mean, you joke about Logan. There is a funny history between Fried and the Mariners coming into this season. Fried had only pitched three times against the Mariners before this year.

0: Here's the pitch to Randy. Up and away. The first time was in 2022. He pitched well. Six innings, two runs. But George Kirby on the other side went six scoreless. And the Mariners won the game 3-1. Fried rocks. Delivers. Upstairs. Then in 2024, all these games in Seattle, pitched again against the Mariners. Went six scoreless. Pitched really well. But Bryce Miller, his turn that time, he went seven, allowing one run. The Mariners won 2-1. Here comes the 2-0 from Fried. That's a strike. And then the third time last year, pitched in Seattle. Again, five innings, one run ball, pitched well. Wu went six and a third scoreless. The Mariners won that game 2-1 and 11. So coming into this year,
1: I remember that game.
0: All the same. Yeah, that was a great game. Here's the 2-1. Swung on, line drive, base hit center field by Randy Arozarena.
1: We are seeing a little bit of frustration from Max Fried, and there's at times with him, as dominant as he's been over the years, when he is slipped behind in counts. We saw him not being able to get on top of that breaking ball, get pretty vocal out there on the mound. Some of our mics picked it up. We saw it in the postseason last year too against the Blue Jays, where he was just kind of unraveled early in the game. If you can get that side of Max Fried, man, you're going to be in business.
0: Here's Julio. The pitch. Swung on, line drive, base hit right field. Randy will hold at second base. So back-to-back singles with one out for the Mariners. Let's see if they can take advantage of that. Here's Dom Canzone.
1: Yeah, Dominic Canzone with that really good at-bat last time. Again, where Max Fried, I know he's probably settled in by this point, but just not able to land those breaking balls. Get him in a bad count, just stay up the middle, just keep chipping away.
0: Caballero is starting in right field today. He is way off the line in right. Doesn't have a lot of experience out there as well. We'll see if Dom can pull one down the line. That would score Julio and Randy. Mariners leading 1-0. Here's the pitch. That's a strike on the corner.
1: Yeah, they're shading Canzone the other way slightly, which is interesting. Now, I know he loves to go up the middle. He has all that power up the middle. That's his approach. But he has been in pull mode of late, last couple of weeks.
0: Here's the 0-1. Inside. Good take by Dom. Mariners leading 1-0. Weston Wilson, a solo homer. That's our legendary moment of the game, brought to you by Miller Lite. Legendary moment. Start with a light. When it's game time, it is Miller time. One ball, one strike on Dom. Fried over 40 pitches. Looks at second, delivers. Just off the plate with a slow curveball. Two balls, one strike.
1: That's another breaking ball you just can't quite get on top of.
0: Grabs the rosin bag, kind of slams it to the ground. Wearing dark sleeves under the Yankee pinstripes. Here's the pitch. On the corner, a two-seam right on the edge. Mariners wearing their navy tops today, gray pants. That's the problem with Fried. Six different pitches.
1: Well, I was just about to say, yeah. I was about to be self-deprecating there for a second.
0: The 2-2. Swung on, chop foul. He stays alive.
1: I was about to say, look, I've been there where you don't feel like you can get that good feel for that pitch, and it's frustrating, and all of a sudden you see guys just laying off pitches that usually they're swinging at because they get that better look at it, and the frustration piles on. But if you're Max Fried, when you've got six options you can go to,
0: that's why you can reel it in quickly.
1: Man, exactly.
0: You don't get many opportunities against
1: him. See, I never had that. If I lost that breaking ball, man, it was going to be a long day.
0: The 2-2. Strike three called over the edge. A two-seam at 96. Paint on the corner. His third strikeout. There's two away. That's what you're talking about.
1: Yeah, exactly. And again, just being unpredictable. We've talked about this early in the game. There's just different options, different weapons, especially with two strikes. I think when you see Dom just kind of freezing, looking down, thinking, okay. Wasn't expecting that pitch.
0: Here's Frozen. Cal. Cal bats from the right side against the lefty. Fried calls the pitch here. Cal had a good night last night. He won 1-for-2 with two walks.

0: Looking for a hit here, the pitch. And it bends over for a strike, a sweeper. 1-0 Mariners, top of the third. Randy at second, Julio at first. They had back-to-back singles. Fried climbing towards 50 pitches for the game. You're with us inside the Western Washington Toyota radio booth. The lefty set. Delivers. In there. Another sweep.
1: Yeah.
0: Cal calls time. Adjusts the navy batting gloves. Sleeveless on a very warm afternoon in the Bronx. The 0-2. Not close. Overthrows a fastball.
1: Yeah, that one 96. He was hitting 92s, 94s. Get up to 96 with two strikes.
0: Yeah, it looked like he was trying to go high in the zone. A little too high on that one. See what he does here. Got the first two strikes with sweepers.
1: Just find some outfield grass right here, Cal.
0: The 1-2. Swung on, little parachute, short left field, twisting around Lombardi, goes back on it, reaches up, makes the catch. And the Mariners put away in their part of the third. We go to the bottom of the third, Mariners leading 1-0 over the Yankees. That's the Mechanics Bank score on the NC Machinery Mariners Radio Network.
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0: Here's McMahon, the third baseman, starting the third. Mariners on top, 1-0 over the Yankees. Weston Wilson, a solo home run. Logan has been sharp. Just one hit allowed so far, a couple of strikeouts. He steps into the first pitch of the third. And he pours it over for a strike, gets ahead. A leadoff double in the second against Logan, but stranded Garcia. It's good pitching. End of the wind, he delivers. Just off the plate. Ooh. One ball, one strike. Taking a quick look at the Northwest Chevy Equinox scoreboard. Astros are off today. Here's the 1-1. Swung on, fouled away, third base side into the seats. That series in Houston will start tomorrow. George Kirby gets the ball in game one. It's a 5-10 first pitch. Peter Lambert on the other side for the Astros. It'll be Hancock in game two on Saturday, a 4-10 first pitch. Sunday, it's Sunday Night Baseball, so a 4-20 start. It's a good matchup. Woo against Hunter Brown in game three. The 1-2. Fouled away. That clearly is a massive series for the Mariners as they stare up at the first place Astros. First things first, Mariners would love to get this one before heading to Houston. Logan, the 1-2. Sails away on a split. His split has had some side-to-side action in this one. Two balls, two strikes.
1: Yeah, it's such a tough pitch for him to command. Sometimes it breaks left, breaks right. It's got that knuckle spin to it.
0: Here's his offer. Swung on, fouled away. That stays two balls, two strikes. Logan at 40 pitches as he works here in the third. 1-0 Mariners.
1: Yeah, it goes without saying. You get a W today. Get on that plane. Feel half decent about where you're at going into the Astros series.
0: The 2-2. Swung on, fouled away. 98 on the four seam. It's spoiled by McMahon. Good crowd. A weekday afternoon as Logan nods his head up and down. Goes into the motion. The 2-2. Swung on, lifted, left field, but right at Randy. Barely has to move. One step in, makes the catch at the chest, and there's one away. 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Here's Sanchez, the catcher, batting ninth today for the Yankees. One out, third inning. Mariners leading by one. Logan Wines, the pitch. Swung on, line drive, base hit right field. Canzone rushes over to pick it up. Sanchez held to a single. So the Yankees put the tying run aboard for the top of the order. Here's Trent Grisham.
1: I've been aggressive on that. Flips the lineup over. Now all of a sudden you got Trent Grisham who had two home runs last night. You got to be really careful. And Ben Rice to follow.
0: The reality is with Grisham, it is just very different depending on where you are facing him. At Yankee Stadium, he has been awesome, as the Mariners have seen in this series. It has not been the same on the road. Here's the pitch. Swung on and missed. He's batting 278 at home, 100 points lower on the road.
1: Wow.
0: He's got 27 extra base hits at home, including 11 homers, just 9 on the road. Here comes the offer. Down low, a changeup that's missed just below the knees. One ball, one strike. So he's just been a completely different hitter here at Yankee Stadium. Two homers yesterday, drove in four runs. He's been a problem. The 1-1. Swung on, line drive, base hit, right field. Sanchez into second, he goes to third. Grisham wants second. Here's the throw by Dom on one hop to second. The slide, it is not in time. He's safe. It's a double. Grisham. Another extra base hit, and now the Yankees runners at second and third, just one out.
1: Yeah, went down and got it down and away. Was able to pull that ball into right field. Straight out of the box, too. Was hunting that double.
0: Dom made it close. He has shown off that arm in this series.
1: Yeah, really quick transfer as well. And Rivas knew right away that Grisham had beaten the throw.
0: Mariners actually challenging this. I did wonder after the slide if maybe he popped off the bag for a moment because the tag stayed.
1: That would be massive.
0: Oh, yes.
1: Massive if you could pull up here with it out number two.
0: Oh, I think. I mean, he did pop off. The question is, was the tag applied at the same time?
1: Yeah.
0: That's what's hard to tell.
1: And by the way, to Rivas, kind of, you taught to hold the tag as the runner comes up and pops up because of the challenge system. The Rivas was looking up too. He had to make sure.
7: Overturn the runners out.
1: Wow.
7: Change the challenge.
0: Well, that's enormous.
1: Oh, man, you have to take advantage of this.
0: momentarily just popped off the bag, and Rivas just held the tag on long enough to get the out.
1: Well, see, Rivas, and by the way, too, Rivas wasn't looking at Grisham or the umpire. He was looking at the runner at third base just to make sure he wasn't scooting down the line, which is the right thing to do. And so he only kept the tag on just long enough, basically, to keep it there while Trent Grisham popped that foot off.
0: Here's Ben Rice, the pitch. Swung on and missed.
1: And that was a quick overturn as well. Took no time.
0: Yeah, it was fast. Once we saw the replay, you could see, I mean, this is what I think replay was intended for, the slight pop-off of the bag on a slide, but hey, worked for the Mariners. Here's the 0-1. That's down low. So Dom Canzone.
1: Could you, I mean, again. If you could go back and watch every pre-challenge system, go back and watch every runner that's popped off with the tag still on them, how many outs you would have gathered? Man, I'd have a 2 ERA in the big leagues.
0: The 1-1 is low. Yes, for sure. That was the only thing holding up. You back. Two balls, one strike. Bottom of the third, 1-0 Mariners.
1: Be a Hall of Famer.
0: Yeah. Here's the pitch. Swung on, ground ball to second base on the backhand. Donovan has it. Whips it to first in time to get the out. And Logan Gilbert with some help from Dom Canzone out of trouble in the third. A 0 on the board. We head to the fourth. Mariners, they still lead. It's 1-0 Mariners. Your Mechanics Bank score on the inside.
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14: 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It's going to go. How far? Goodbye, Randy Arozarena.
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0: Well, we expected an excellent pitcher's duel today. That's what we had so far. 1-0 Mariners with the lead. Josh Naylor will start things against Max Fried. Naylor grounded out his first time. Weston Wilson, a homer. That's been the difference. Here comes the pitch to Naylor. And he tried to hold swing, couldn't do it. It's a strike. Mariners, great play from Dom Canzone. And on replay, the tag by Rivas changed the third inning for the Mariners. Logan got the final out, so a 0 on the board. Here's the 0-1. Swung on a miss. 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No balls, two strikes. Top of the fourth, 1-0 M's. Here's the offer to Naylor. Swung on, looper down the right field line, falling fast. It is a foul ball by inches. Garcia was chasing after and just kind of twisting around, never really found it, and it just landed foul. Wow, that was about as close as it gets.
1: Yeah, they got some luck with that Dom Can zone throw with Trent Grisham at second base. Oh.
0: And now this is going to be challenged.
1: Interesting.
0: Hey, how about this? The Mariners have the challenged hot hand, so why not? Seen the replay, and I don't know. I don't know if that's enough to overturn it.
1: Yeah. Because EY is like, hold on a minute, that's fair.
0: A 1-0 lead, fourth inning. Here we go, I think.
7: After review, the call on the field stands. There's a foul ball. Seattle will lose their challenge.
0: Yeah. It was really close.
1: Yeah.
0: So Naylor will stand in with an 0-2 count now. Freed over 50 pitches. Wines the pitch. Up and in. Sweeper, not much sweep. Helmet high. He goes into the motion. He deals to Josh. Swung on, chop foul, spoils it. You watch Fried pitch, or really any pitcher like Fried, and when there's two strikes on a guy, every foul ball is just so valuable because it's one more pitch.
1: Yeah.
0: One more pitch closer to 100%. being done. Into the wind, here's the 1-2. Outside, missed on a sweep. Even count, two balls, two strikes. Into the motion, here comes the 2-2. Swung on, line drive, base hit, right field. That's a quality at bat there from Josh Naylor. Leadoff single in the fourth.
1: Again, with Josh Naylor, look, he's had this streak where he's ton of on base, a lot of singles. We saw it last night against Fernando Cruz, too. Really tough opponent. He got a split up the middle. That time he was 0-2. Stayed right in the at bat. Just up the middle, man. That's a big base hit to kick it off.
0: Donovan bats here. The pitch. That's away. It gets away from Sanchez, but not far enough. Naylor stays anchored at first base. One ball, no strikes. Freed. Climbing towards 60 pitches.
1: And we've seen Josh Naylor. Josh Naylor, who got picked off, by the way, yesterday. But, you know, bouncing off the base. I guarantee he's had a really good look at Max Fried. Some video before the game. But Max has that ability to hold that leg kick and adjust and throw to first base.
0: Pitch swung on, ground ball right to second. This could be two. Jazz to second for one. Relay to first. A little wide, but Garcia keeps his toe on the bag. It's a double play. Just like that. The base is empty.
1: That hurts here in the fourth. We talked about the pitch count, the grind of an at-bat that Josh Naylor had, and all of a sudden you got a guy like Brendan Donovan who can definitely avoid the swing and miss. Grounds into an easy double play, now two outs.
0: Yeah, Fried, good ground ball rate too, on top of everything else. Here's the pitch to Weston Wilson. It's up and away. Wilson, the big swing so far. A solo home run. Mariners lead 1-0 in the fourth. That's our legendary moment of the game, brought to you by Miller Lite. Legendary moments start with the light. When it's game time, it's Miller time. Fried into the wind. Here comes the 1-0. A looping curveball left high. Two balls, no strikes. Fried, a three-time All-Star, four-time Gold Glove winner. He's won a Silver Slugger as well. Not many pitchers can say that anymore, since the award doesn't exist. Here comes the 2-0. That's a strike.
1: What was the last year pitchers hit again?
0: Sorry, I
1: was putting you on the spot.
0: I know, I don't remember the exact year. Two balls, one strike. Here's the pitch. Inside. Almost hit him.
1: It's 2021. So that was the year he won the Silver Slugger, right?
0: Yeah.
1: Oh, good for him sneaking in with a little hardware before they gave that up.
0: He's never won a Cy Young, but he's been close. He's finished second, fourth, and fifth. So three times in the top five. The 3-1. Strike on the corner. He's been such a quality pitcher for so long. First with Atlanta, now with New York. Three balls, two strikes, two outs, fourth inning. Mariners lead 1-0. Fried, into the motion, the pitch. Swung on, chopped foul, third base side. So, 65 pitches. Mariners have done a decent job on his pitch count so far. Fried wants a new baseball. Sunshine has broken out again. Mid-80s here.
1: 2022 runner-up Cy Young to Sandy Alcantara in the National League.
0: The 3-2. Swung on, line drive center field right at Grisham. Barely has to move. One step back, makes the catch at the chest. And the Mariners done in the fourth. We go to the bottom of the fourth. It's still 1-0 Mariners over the Yankees. Your Mechanics Bank score on the NC Machinery Mariners Radio Network.
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0: It's a 1-0 lead for the Mariners. Fourth inning, Spencer Jones will start things for the Yankees. Logan Gilbert has been excellent so far. Three scoreless innings. He goes into the wind. Here's his pitch. Swung on a miss. Had him tied up on a split. For Logan, this is start number 170 of his Mariners career. He just moves by Freddy Garcia. Six most starts in franchise history. The pitch. That's a strike. Felix, Jamie Moyer, Randy Johnson, Mike Moore, Mark Langston, and Logan Gilbert. Most starts in franchise history. Logan in the top five in strikeouts. Here comes his 0-2. It's down low.
1: Yeah, and you feel like he's just getting started too. He's in his sixth season.
0: Yeah, and it's like really remarkable. Yeah, the fifth Mariner over 1,000 strikeouts, which is a big number.
1: You know, it's funny. They were showing Luis Castillo the other day, just some clips of him joining the Mariners and that postseason in 2022. Logan Gilbert, even back then, looked so young. You know, wasn't that long ago.
0: He steps into the 1-2. Swung on. Just gets a piece. Fouls it off near the Yankees dugout. Yeah, Logan, he is kind of catching up to Mark Langston, who's fourth on the Mariners' strikeout list. Langston, 1,078 punch-outs. Logan looks to add to the tally right here. Here comes the 1-2. Swung on and missed. He's got another. A beautiful split. Jones swings through. Third strikeout for Logan Gilbert. One out in the fourth.
1: I'll tell you what, Spencer Jones, we talked about the damage he did last night, and that was off a fastball, but man, he did not look good. Couple splits in that at-bat. He looked like he was missing that by 3 feet. Logan's going to put that in the memory bank next time he faces him.
0: So Logan just about 40 strikeouts away from Mark Langston for fourth all-time in Mariners history. Here's Garcia. The pitch. Swung on, soft ground ball, hopping up the middle. It's through for a base hit. That had eyes. A single for Garcia.
1: Man, you feel like anything remotely close to the strike zone or in it, Luis Garcia Jr., and this even continues on from when we faced him in D.C. as well. You feel like he's either smashing something in the gap or finding some outfield grass. That was a tough pitch. Snuck it through for a base hit.
0: Lombard will bat here. He popped up to first his first time, which was a big out back in the second inning. A leadoff double by Garcia. He remains stranded. Here's the pitch. Inside. And talking about Logan, of course, he was celebrated as one of the top 50 players in Mariners history last weekend. Well earned. The 1-0. Missed a slider below the knees. Two balls, no strikes. You're with us inside the Western Washington Toyota radio booth. 1-0 Mariners, fourth inning. Garcia at first base sees the tying run. The 2-0. In there. 98 on the fastball, and he's had a good heater. That's really been one of the big differences when you look at this stretch for Logan. I guess the last couple of months, he's had a good fastball. That velo's really ticked up. Here's his offer. Swung on line, drive into the gap, right center field, falling fast. Here comes Dom, and he gets there on the run. Makes a lunging catch. Lombard flies out. Garcia retreats back to first base. There's two away. Really weren't sure off the bat, but yeah. Dom tracks it down.
1: Yeah, he's a little hesitant off the bat. It's tough to tell sometimes, too, if that ball's getting crushed into the gap or not, especially with some of this white bouncing off the sun in the seats. And you talked about Logan Gilbert's velocity, too. I mean, he was just eclipsed last year's totals. He had that elbow injury. Threw 131 innings last year.
0: There's Jazz Chisholm. He stands in. Runner first base, two outs. The pitch. On the corner. Strike, 98. That's a perfect pitch. The very edge of the baseball on the corner. Gilbert, 61 pitches now as he works here in the fourth. 1-0 Mariners. He delivers. Swung on a miss. He was way out in front of a splitter. Okay, no balls, two strikes. He's shown him the fastball and the split. What will he do here?
1: But when you have that kind of feel for that split, and that pitch was in the strike zone, trying to go below the strike zone right here.
0: The 0-2.
1: Just like that.
0: That was it, but a little wide, so no chase. But yeah. One ball, two strikes. Two outs, runner at first base.
1: Logan rarely elevates a fastball anymore. So that might be a comfort level.
0: The 1-2. Swung on and missed. A devastating slider. Chisholm swings through, and Logan Gilbert, his fourth strikeout. He's gone four scoreless against the Yankees this afternoon. We head to the fifth. Mariners, a 1-0 lead. That's your Mechanics Bank score on the NC Machinery Mariners Radio Network.
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6: Here's the first pitch from Freed to Pareda. He drops in a strike. Fifth inning, 1-0 Mariners. Weston Wilson, a solo homer. That's been the scoring so far. Mariners, one run, four hits. Yankees, no runs, four hits. Gilbert and Freed have both been excellent. Here's the offer. Sails away. One ball, one strike.

0: Winfrey twists, delivers. Swung on, line drive, center field, base hit. Johnny Pareda, the leadoff single.
1: That's his first hit since coming back to join the team. And has let go of Mitch Garver and then cleared the way for Johnny Pareda. And he was swinging it before he left. Went to AAA, he was swinging it as well.
0: Let's see what the Mariners do with Rivas here. Runner at first base, no outs. Top of the order due up next with Randy. And then Julio have both been hot.
1: A little sack bunt.
0: Yeah, let's see. Corner's not in. Here's the pitch. That's a strike. No bunt. Rivas getting the start at shortstop for the Mariners. Ooh, that pitch was actually off the plate. No challenge, though.
1: Yeah, I wouldn't mind. It's a good call, Gary. The little sack bunt right here. Get some traffic. There it is.
0: Shows bunt. Takes the bat back, and it's a ball. I was just kind of wondering if we'd see that.
1: Yeah, it's some of those situations. Tough guy to bunt against.
0: Well, also the other factor, too. Max Fried is a great fielder. He's won four gold gloves, so he can really feel his position. You've got to make it a good one. The 1-1. Shows bunt, takes the bat back, and it's low.
1: Yeah, and they're still playing back a little bit, too. It's not like McMahon's charging in. Max Fried's falling off the third base side. So it's one of those situations, if you're Rivas, don't overthink it. Don't feel like you have to put that ball on any side of the field. Just get that ball, get some grass. They're kind of giving you the out.
0: Dancing at first base. Here's the pitch. Bunt again. He misses it. And it's a strike. Yeah. So 2-2. Kind of stabbed at the ball.
1: Yeah, stabbed. And that's a challenge, too. Look, Rivas having a really good at bat here trying to get a bunt down. But anytime you go 0-1, then you start trying to bunt, really you only have one chance to do it. Now all of a sudden you're two strikes against one of the toughest pitches in the game.
0: Two balls, two strikes. Top of the fifth. 1-0 Mariners. Fried throws to first base. Pareda, he went to kind of a slow motion dive. He was so close to the bag that he kind of dove on the base. A smile on his face as he takes the lead. Pareda was not taking a risk there with his lead. The 2-2. Swung on, line drive up the middle on one hop, but right there Lombard shovels it to second for one, relay to first, and it's in time. Double play. Looked like off the bat had a chance to sneak into center field, but Lombard, nice play. And for the second straight inning, the Mariners, a leadoff single, but then a double play.
1: Man, I mean, that just takes any kind of wind out of your sails, momentum. You got Pareda with a leadoff hit. He's showing that bunt, trying to generate some traffic. But you mentioned it too, Max Fried, man, has that ability to generate that ground ball.
0: Pitch to Randy is low. It's one of the things that makes him so good. The 1-0 upstairs. I mean, you look at the combo. Opponents batting 189 against him this year overall. So there's not a lot of

0: traffic to begin with. Yeah. And he's got a high ground ball right, so when there is, always a chance to get out of it. And coming into today, just one home run allowed. So it's hard to get damaged that way. Here's the 2-0. That's a strike. So if you wonder how someone gets an ERA just over 2.5, well, don't give up damage on homers and don't give up traffic. It's a pretty good formula.
1: You know what's interesting about him? He has been not as good with runners in scoring position this year, but...
0: The 2-1. That's over. A sweeper.
1: Base is empty. His opponent's hitting 166 against him. Got an on-base of 250. And hitting over 300 with runners in scoring position. But last year, if you compare the two, more of a get-on-base, less with runners in scoring position. So he's just no base runners to begin with.
0: The 2-2. Swung on, fouled straight back. Randy stays alive. Randy has singled. Randy, Julio, Naylor, Pareda, all with singles. And then, of course, the home run by Wilson. And that's been the difference. 1-0 Mariners, fifth inning. Freed, this will be pitch number 80. Wines delivers. Down low. Three strikeouts, one walk. Into the motion. Here comes his 3-2 to Randy. Swung on, fouled straight back, out of play again.
1: Yeah, he's thrown 100 pitches three times this year. He threw 90 last time out, 78 the time before that. And just easing back into it since coming back from the IL, but probably looking at the 95 mark, but this is a good spot for the Mariners.
0: The 3-2. High, ball four. Randy takes the walk. He's reached a couple of times. And Mariner fans, you can play Mariners Bingo presented by Farmers Insurance at marinersbingo.com. You don't need to be at the ballpark to join the fun. 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It's free. It's fun. It's all Mariners baseball. MarinersBingo.com. Looks like we have a quick meeting at the mound. Sanchez, the catcher. Garcia, the first baseman. And here's Julio. He's 1-for-2. Had the home run last night. Reached three times last night. He's off to a good start in August, batting .320 for the month. A .460 on base, three home runs. And in general, in his career, August has been a great month for Julio. See if Randy gets aggressive here. He's got 20 steals on the year. Pretty good lead against the lefty. Freed staring at him. Lifts his leg and then throws to first. Randy late getting back, but he is back in time. Freed. Just lifted his leg and stood still like a statue before firing it over.
1: See, I miss the old school lefty pickoff move.
0: Yeah.
1: We used to have to work on that early work, like every other day in spring training. Especially with the Mariners, too. Get that dialed in.
0: Randy, another aggressive lead. Here's the pitch. Up and away. Randy, on first motion, was going back to first base. But that pitch wasn't close.
1: Mariners used to have a pitcher named Brian Fuentes, if you remember name.
0: Closer.
1: Yeah, and he left the Mariners, but he also left with teaching Pat Rice, our pitching coordinator, his famous pick to second. So we all had to learn it, all of the lefties especially. It was sweet, man. I mean, it got me some outs in the minor leagues.
0: The 1-0. Swung on a missed. Got the cutter by him. One ball, one strike.
1: It was kind of his legal move where, like, he'd come up and look like the foot was on the ground, turn and go. It was sweet. But, man, the amount of picks we had to do in early work. Oh, my goodness.
0: Fernando Cruz is getting loose in the bullpen for the Yankees. One of their leverage arms. 1-0 Mariners, fifth inning. The pitch. Swung on, a rattle foul at home plate.
1: Tell you what, it's been a grind for Max Fried today. And you go back to the last couple of innings. Obviously, Rivas you're grounding into that double play. Brendan Donovan into that double play. But, man, they've had some serious traffic and some long at-bats. Just haven't been. I mean, they've gotten the home run, but just not able to break through with some of this traffic.
0: But still, it's been a good day against Fried. Here's the pitch. Upstairs.
1: And there's just that frustration, too. You can see it in between pitches where he's trying to let it fly a little bit.
0: He's at 86 pitches. You know, they add a few more onto this inning. This may be it. It may just be five. Let's see what happens. Two balls, two strikes. Randy at first base. Throw to first base. Randy dances back. So that's the second throw to first. And with two outs and a two ball, two strike count, let's see if Randy gets really aggressive here. He's got a good lead. Freed from the belt. The pitch. Too high. Well, now Randy will get a head start. Three balls, two strikes, two outs. That's a solid take by Julio. That was borderline, yeah. Top of the zone. They won't hold Randy here. So he's going to take a walking lead. He's going to be off to the races. Three balls, two strikes. Julio taps the plate one time. Fried is set from the belt. There goes Randy. Here's the pitch. Swung on and miss. Got a cutter in on him. He swings through. Julio strikes out, and the Mariners done in the fifth. To the bottom of the fifth we go. Mariners leading 1-0 over the Yankees. That's your Mechanics Bank score on the NC Machinery Mariners Radio Network.
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0: Jose Caballero going to start things for the Yankees in the fifth. Mariners leading 1-0. Logan Gilbert. He steps into the pitch. Here it is to Caballero. Swung on a missed. Caballero wearing neon green batting gloves and arm sleeve. Chomping away on some bubble gum. The former Mariner standing in from the right side against Logan. Here's the 0-1. Shows bunt. Tried to drop it down the third baseline. He fouled it off himself, but still in the box. Despite Pareda trying to point to the home plate umpire. He was out of the box. Didn't get the call. Caballero's been in some controversy here the last couple of weeks. He used to, you know, the rule is within 8 seconds you have to make eyes with the pitcher. Well, he would get in the box and just kind of stare straight down at the ground. Here comes the 0-2. That's outside. And then look up at the very last moment at the 8-second count. As it turns out,
6: opposing pitchers not fans of that approach. And several times this year, some pitchers have really gotten frustrated with him. And it kind of boiled over in a game against the Pirates. Here's the 1-2. Swung on, line drive, left field. Randy races in. He's right there, makes the catch with two hands just above the ball cap, and that's the first out of the fifth. And it boiled over against the Pirates. There was a shouting match. The Major League Baseball said he could no longer do that.
1: That was his move.
6: That was
1: his move. He did that, you know, when the pitch clock was introduced. He was with the Mariners, and he kind of brought that up from the minor leagues. He said, like, it would to mess up, disrupt the pitcher's timing. I mean, it was pretty effective, too. It just rattled people all the time.
6: Here's the pitch of McMahon. That's outside.
1: I actually covered him. He was with Panama at the WBC, and he's got guys who aren't used to the rules who are pitching in, you know, international leagues, whether it be Mexico or Asia. He was driving people crazy to the point where Trip Gibson was an umpire. He said, hey, no more. It was stalling games like crazy.
6: Here comes the 1-0. That's up and away. Two balls, no strikes. Yeah, so MLB said he can no longer do that. But as we know, as we watch him with the Mariners, he is someone that tries to use the rules to his advantage. That's what he told us. The pitchers try to do the same. Yeah. So here comes the 2-0. Swung on, lifted center field. Julio jogging in. He's under it in the sunshine here in New York. Reaches up, makes the catch. Two away.
1: Well, quickly two outs as this game gets going. Again, we talked about this early in the game. At some point, as we get deeper into this game, the Yankees are going to get a little string a few hits together. You're going to get the crowd into it. The game's going to speed up. This is huge right here. Trying to get through this fifth inning. Not just unscathed, but it's cleaning up that pitch count a little bit for Logan Gilbert.
6: There's Sanchez, the ninth hitter. He singled last time. Logan, a big deep breath. He steps into the pitch. Here it is. Swung on. Soft brown ball right to shortstop. Picked up by Rivas. Throws on the move to first. It's a 1-2-3 inning for Logan Gilbert in the fifth. He's retired five in a row. He's in a groove. No runs through five. We head to the sixth. 1-0 Mariners with the lead. Your Mechanics Bank score on the inside.
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6: Well, the day is over for Max Fried. Yankees have gone to the bullpen. Five innings, five hits, one run. Two walks, four strikeouts, 88 pitches. So the Mariners get Fried out.
1: You'll take that every day, right?
6: Yeah, five innings, yeah.
1: That had some opportunities too, as we've said many times, but against Max Fried especially, to pile on a little bit. Some really good at

0: had some good contact, but just those ground ball double plays getting out of some situations. But you know what? Knock him out after five. You'll take it.
1: So Ryan Yarbrough will take over on the hill for the Yankees, the lefty this year. 29 games, a 3.68 ERA.
0: And a lot of soft contact. He's not going to strike out a whole lot of guys, but he just generates plenty of soft contact.
1: Here's Dom Canzone to start things in the sixth. 1-0 Mariners. Weston Wilson a homer. The pitch is just off the plate. Missed on a two-seam. Yeah, you're right. Not a hard thrower. His fastball, 87 miles per hour. You don't see that a lot these days. He comes set. Delivers. Misses wide. He's kind of made a nice living in this kind of role. Nearly 10 seasons in the majors with several teams. Kind of the lefty out of the pen, can go to the rotation,
0: yeah,
1: can give you length. Pretty versatile guy. The 2-0. He slings it over for a strike on the corner.
0: Yeah, he's kind of got that identity. It's like, all right, hey, we need you in our bullpen to throw a lot of innings. Like, you feel like, you know, couldn't any young pitcher come and do that if it's a mop-up situation? It's a 1-0 game right here, now, though.
1: The 2-1. Swung on line drive right to the third baseman. McMahon takes a couple steps over, makes the catch at the chest, and that's the out.
0: I think, too, correct me if I'm wrong here, but I remember when the Rays kicked off the opener and the bulk guy, he was kind of the guy who was the bulk guy. Didn't want him to face the lineup multiple times. It's worked out for him.
1: Here's Cal. Batting from the right side against the lefty. The pitch. Swung on a miss. He was way out in front of a sweeper. I thought for a second the home plate umpire was having words with the dugout. Instead, he was just telling him to pick up a baseball that was in front of the dugout. Everything's fine.
0: Quite aggressive about that cleanup, dude.
1: <It was. laughs> Here's the 0-1. Swung on a just got a piece. Tipped it back to the mitt. So no balls, two strikes. Mariners have had some hard hit balls today. That was a hard hit line out off the bat of Dom. Here's the pitch. Swung on, little looper, that's foul. 7 hard hit balls for the Mariners today. Meanwhile, the Yankees, 3 hard hit balls off Logan Gilbert. Logan's been excellent so far for the Mariners. 5 scoreless today in the Bronx. No balls, 2 strikes on Cal. The pitch. Too high.
0: Yeah, right here, Cal. You know he's going back to that changeup. A couple of them got some bad swings, kind of thrown across his body. Something down and away.
1: The 1-2. Strike 3 called. Cal has challenged. That was a sweeper that got the corner, according to the home plate umpire. Let's see. Let's look on the board. Yeah, it's a strike. Cal strikes out. Let's pause for station identification on the NC Machinery Mariners radio.
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1: Here's Naylor. The pitch to him. Just inside. The Yankees have unleashed a number of lefties out of the bullpen in this series. Looks like the Yankees have a challenge here. Funky lefties, too, between Hill and Yarbrough.
0: Yeah.
1: That pitch was barely outside. Maybe you can fit a piece of paper in between the strike zone and the ball. 1 ball, no strikes. 2 outs. Bases empty. 6th inning. Mariners leading by 1. The pitch. That's in there. Even count, 1-1. Yarbrough set. The pitch. Swung on a miss. A looping swing and a sweeper,
0: yeah. We saw him go deep a couple times against lefties, against a little hanging breaking ball back at home.
1: One ball, two strikes. Yarbrough set. The high hold. Here's the pitch. Swung on and missed. Another sweeper. He cuts through. A 1-2-3 for Yarbrough. To the bottom of the sixth we go. 1-0 Mariners the lead. Your Mechanics Bank score on the NC Machinery Mariners Radio Network.
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1: Well, here we go. Top of the order for Logan to deal with here in the sixth inning. Third time through here. Logan has been excellent. 5 scoreless so far. 1-0. Mariners with the lead. Grisham leading off. Here comes the pitch to him. That's down low. Grisham involved in kind of the play of the game when you look back on it.
9: Yeah.
1: Sanchez had a single. Grisham will look like a double. A strong throw by Canzone to second base. On replay, he was tagged out after elevating off the base on the slide. Here's the 1-0. That's a strike. So instead of a runners at second and third situation with one out, there was a runner at third with two outs. It changed everything, and the Yankees did not score.
0: Yeah, Ben Rice grounded out to second base. I mean, I know the infield was probably going to be playing in, but still.
1: The 1-1, swung on a miss. Challenged him with a fastball.
0: Get that leadoff hitter out. Get that first out of the inning. That just sets you up so well, especially, too, when you're clinging to that one-run lead. Get your first guy out.
1: Easier said than done with the way he's been swinging, too. Very efficient last inning for Logan. Threw 8 pitches in a 1-2-3 fifth. The 1-2. Just inside on a split. No chase. 2 balls, 2 strikes. Bottom of the sixth. 1-0. Mariners the lead. Freed is out of the ballgame. So the Mariners are into the Yankees' pen. Logan, glove on his hip. He twists. Delivers. Swung on. Rattle foul and home plate. Logan so far working hard player of the game. 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Logan nods. Here comes his 2-2. Swung on, lifted right field towards the line. Long run, falling fast. It is down. It is foul. Ooh. Just missed the line and hopped into the seats. It would have been an automatic double. Instead, it's a foul ball. That was so close.
0: And the Mariners have had some breaks today. A little bit of luck going their way.
1: I can't say they've had a lot of that recently, so nothing wrong with a few things going the Mariners' way today. 78 pitches for Logan. Grisham was on a full sprint. Slowly wanders back into the batter's box. Wearing sunglasses in the bright sunshine. He's got the mustache going. No batting gloves for Grisham. 2 balls, 2 strikes. Here comes the pitch from Logan. It's just wide. A fastball, 98, and that is challenged by Pareda. Let's see. This is a big call. Either be a full count or a strikeout. It's a strikeout. Huge. 98 blistered on the corner. Pareda, smile on his face as he wins the challenge. That's a big out.
0: Yeah, a little wink back to Logan Gilbert, too. That is a huge challenge. And look, if the, even if that's a ball, it's still a really smart challenge in that situation. We talk about getting that leadoff hitter out as his innings go along. Especially Trent Grisham hit 2 home runs yesterday. So, man, huge challenge right there. Big out.
1: Here's Ben Rice. Logan Wines, the pitch. Changeup that floats wide. Rice 0-for-2, including a strikeout. Yankees have 4 hits. Garcia has 2 of them. Here's the 1-0. Missed a slider low. Looked like Gilbert was frustrated with that pitch. Kind of knew it the second he let it go. Here with us inside the Western Washington Toyota radio booth. Mariners leading 1-0, 6th inning. The 2-0 to Rice. Below the knees. A changeup. He's falling behind. 3 balls, no strikes. No walks for Logan today to go along with 5 strikeouts. The pitch. This is high and away. So that snaps 6 in a row knocked down by Logan. Yankees put the tying run aboard.
0: Yeah, I got no problem with that whatsoever. You got Ben Rice and Luis Garcia is on deck. So right now we're here with Spencer Jones, who's looked really bad on that split. You see Johnny Pareda heading out to the mound, but you got that crucial first out we're talking about. Now all of a sudden you can go after Spencer Jones and face Luis Garcia with 2 out.
1: 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So Mariners protecting a 1-0 lead. Spencer Jones will bat. 2 doubles in the game last night. 0-for-2 so far today, including a strikeout. Ben Rice at first base. 3 steals on the year. Here's the pitch.
0: Good pitch.
1: In there. Yeah, splitter right at the kneecaps.
0: Yeah, you don't want a situation where it's like, oh, I want to get ahead in the count. I want to get 0-1, win the 0-0s. No, no, no. Because, you know, if that was something straight, Spencer Jones would have been swinging. He's done some damage against hitters on both sides of the field, too.
1: The 0-1. Swung on a missed. Off balance on another splitter. 3 in a row?
0: 100%. Yeah, he backed it up that last at-bat, too. And look, Spencer Jones stepping in the bucket does not look good on that pitch at all.
1: The 0-2. I did it again. This one's low, though. He takes it. So 1 ball, 2 strikes. 4 in a row.
0: I've had it. That will go back to the slider. You just have to have that depth to it and get it below the strike zone. Don't try and get too big with it.
1: The 1-2 from Logan. He overthrows a fastball just off the plate. 98, but this is challenged. I think Pareda might get this one, too.
0: This
1: is going to be close.
0: Even bigger if he can get this one.
1: He got another one.
0: Wow.
1: It's a strikeout. 98 ripped it right on the corner. Pareda wins his 2nd challenge of the inning to get a strikeout looking. Even Logan is laughing. How about Johnny Pareda behind home plate?
0: Look, Gary, we talked about that Dom Cairns zone throw into second base, some turning points in this game. Now, Logan's been unbelievable, but you're clinging to a one-run lead. Man, we might look back and look at these challenges at the end of this one.
1: Pitch to Garcia is low. Now, you're right about that. And this is a big spot right here.
0: It
1: Garcia
0: really is,
1: has doubled and singled. He has two of the four Yankee hits, and he bats here with a runner at first base. He has hit for power this season with both the Nationals and the Yankees. Over 20 home runs, over 20 doubles. The 1-0. Swung on and missed. Good changeup. One ball, one strike. Logan, this will be pitch number 90. Mariners bullpen is quiet. Mariners leading 1-0, sixth inning. Here comes the 1-1. Swung on, popped up, out of play, into the seats, third base side. Logan, how about another punch out to end a wonderful day here in the Bronx?
0: I was about to say, I don't think he's going to throw another fastball in this inning, especially too with the way Luis Garcia, you mentioned the changeup at the split, hitting 107 against splits. But he elevates too. Look, we've talked about he doesn't want to elevate. Let's go back to that split, get that punch out.
1: The 1-2. Swung on and just got a piece of it. That was the split you were talking about. He just touched it. 1-2. Two outs. Bottom of the sixth. Mariners up 1-0. Tying run. Ben Rice at first base. Logan standing tall on the hill. He's set. The 1-2. Off the plate, a splitter that went wide. Two balls, two strikes. Logan Gilbert is set. Two balls, two strikes. The pitch. Swung on and just got enough. Looked like for a second he swung and missed. Pizzardo now gets up in the bullpen for the Mariners. That was a good split.
0: Yeah. You just cannot give in this spot. Luis Garcia is red hot right now. Crushing fastballs.
1: 93 pitches for Logan. Two balls. Two strikes. Two outs. The pitch. Wide. A splitter that danced away. Full count, 3-2. This is a big pitch. Garcia steps out now. Climbs back in. Has one of the best slugging percentages in baseball this year. He's the go-ahead run at the plate. Mariners up 1-0. Now Logan steps off the mound. Now climbs back on the hill. Garcia ready to go. Three balls, two strikes. Logan twists around. He looks at first base. Rice has his lead. Here's the pitch. Swung on and missed. He twisted him around on a splitter. That was nasty. Logan Gilbert, the finishing touches on a brilliant day in the Bronx. Six scoreless against the Yankees. Seven big punch-outs for Logan Gilbert. What a day for Logan. Mariners keep the lead. It's 1-0. We head to the seventh on the NC Machinery Mariners Radio Network.
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1: Logan Gilbert, awesome today. Brendan Donovan's going to start the seventh inning for the Mariners. 1-0 Mariners the lead. Here's the pitch from Yarborough. It's a strike at the knees. Oh, we talked about it going into this one. Logan Gilbert was going to have to go toe-to-toe with Fried. He was even better than Fried. No runs allowed.
0: He was so good. Had some exhausting pitches there at the end. Huge split.
1: Pitch to Donovan's a strike.
0: Just that no give in. And take a couple big breaths, step off. Luis Garcia stepped off and threw a nasty split that he just couldn't handle.
1: Here comes the 0-2 to Donovan. Swung on, lifted center field, playable. Grisham ranging over, shielding his eyes from the sun, reaches up, makes the catch. One out. We're judging by how everyone treated Logan when he came back from the dugout that he's done. 95 pitches. Bizzardo is throwing for the Mariners. Those were some stress pitches, too, at the end.
0: Yeah.
1: Here's Weston Wilson. He's been the hero. The solo home run. That's been the run. Here's the pitch. Strike. A sweeper on the edge. Yeah.
0: I mean, even bigger day.
1: Yeah. Why not?
0: We need some runs.
1: Facing another lefty. Getting the start at third today. The pitch. Tried to hold a swing. Did he? Nope. He went. No balls, two strikes on Wilson.
0: Weston Wilson's got his dad in town. I met him this morning. Shout out to Billy Wilson.
1: The 0-2. It's low. Another changeup. Top of the seventh. Mariners leading 1-0. Here's the offer. Swung on a broken bat. Looper, that's foul. Well, as we talked about in game one, too, it is difficult, no matter how good your pitching is on a given day, to make a 1-0 lead stand at Yankee Stadium. Yeah. Mariners couldn't do it in game one. So looking for some insurance here in the seventh. Wilson grabs a new bat.
0: Yeah, as good as Logan Gilbert has been, the six innings still feels short with the way the bullpen's been going. Trying to bridge that gap to get to Munoz.
1: Here's the offer. Watches it all the way in low. It's righty, lefty, righty for the Yankees next inning. Lombard, Chisholm, Caballero. The pitch. Swung on, fouled away. It's a good at bat by Wilson. Good at bats today consistently for the Mariners. Not big numbers, but considering
0: yeah.
1: it was Fried on the hill, they really made him work. Two balls, two strikes. The pitch. Rattle foul. Stays alive. This will be pitch number 8 coming up to Wilson.

0: Here's the 2-2. Inside, full count, three balls, two strikes.
1: He's probably going to get a little backdoor sweeper or some little breaking ball down and away.
0: The 3-2.
1: Yeah.
0: Fouled away.
1: Cutter.
0: Stays alive. This is pitch number 10. Double digit at bat here for Wilson. I think he's seen everything. The 3-2. Swung on, fouled back. Another cutter. I guess the one thing he hasn't seen is just a four-seam or two-seam.
1: Yeah.
0: He's seen nothing straight.
1: Straight, yeah. De Los Santos is warming up in the Yankees bullpen. The righty.
0: The 3-2. Swung on, fouled away again. He's fouled off three straight pitches. This will be pitch number 12. Here comes the 3-2. Outside, that is a great plate appearance. Weston Wilson draws the walk. 12 pitches.
1: Looks like that's going to be it. Yarbrough. Man, wasn't that bad.
0: So with Pareda due up here, Yankees going to the bullpen. Mariners a runner at first base, one out. Yankees going to the pen. Mariners leading 1-0, seventh inning. Back with more right after this.
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0: The Mariners have a runner on first base. Yari De Los Santos will take over for the Yankees. Just 7 games this year, but it's been solid, an ERA under 1. So you've got Wilson at first base, one out. Pareda would be the batter. Mariners up 1-0. Here's the pitch. Wilson takes off. The pitch is swung on a miss. Throw to second base. He slides. He is safe. Weston Wilson, a stolen base.
1: Making all kinds of noise. Got a huge jump. De Los Santos kind of stepping across his body. Big leg kick. Throw offline. So himself in scoring position.
0: Home run and a steal in the same game. Gotta love that from Weston Wilson. Pareda base hit last time. He's looking for the same thing here, trying to drive in a run. Here comes the offer. Swung on a miss. As we alluded to, in the history of this ballpark, only 7 times, 17-year history now, the this ballpark. Only seven times has an opponent come in and beaten the Yankees 1-0 in this building. It just does not happen. Mariners have done it once. Here's the pitch. Swung on, fouled away. And it's one of the great all-time games. It was Felix, August 4th, 2012, when he threw a complete game two-hit shutout against

0: the Yankees.
1: What year was that?
0: It was 2012.
1: Wow.
0: Here's the pitch. And strike three called at the kneecaps. Pareda goes down. That was the Jeter, Cano, Mark Teixeira.
1: Yeah.
0: pretty good lineup. It. So there's two outs now. Rivas due up. He's going to be lifted for a pinch hitter. That's Cole Young. We can't have a Mariners game without Cole Young playing. So here he is. Did not start, but off the bench here. Pinch hitting for Rivas.
1: Yeah, good time for it. Cole Young, one of the most consistent, him and Randy Arozarena, consistent hitters all year long.
0: Just looking for a base hit right here.
1: Yeah, I was thinking about Cliff Lee threw a complete game here in 2010. I was on that team right before he got traded. He had two starts, one more start after that before he got traded to the Texas Rangers that year. But he threw a complete game. He still gave up the four runs. For some reason, I was thinking to myself, he went complete game shutout, but it wasn't the case. Not that easy.
0: Throw to second base, and Wilson dives back safely. 1-0 Mariners, top of the seventh, two outs. Wilson at second base. Cole Young pinch hitting. Here's the pitch. It's wide. Missed on a changeup. One ball, no strikes. Just looking for a base hit. Trying to punch a ball somewhere, finding some grass.
1: That's easy. I pitch that changeup. Try and sit fastball right here. If you get full, tip your cap.
0: The 1-0. Swung on. Line down the left field line. Twisting towards the seats. Towards the pole. Down the line. And it is foul. So close. So close. At the distance, it's just 318 down the left field line. So if you get anything down the line, especially with the way the wall kind of curls out there, you've got a chance. Here's the 1-1. Swung on, wrapped back to the screen. 1-2 on Young. One ball, two strikes, two outs, seventh inning. Mariners up 1-0. The pitch. Swung on, broken bat, slow roller left side. McMahon scoops it up, fires to first. That's the out. And that's it for the Mariners in the seventh. We go to the bottom of the inning. Mariners leading 1-0. Back with more right after this.
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0: And a tonight's Mariners Fireworks Night is Friday, August 21st. 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Long road trip, then the Mariners return home for the Cubs and the Phillies. It's a fun homestand. Well, the day over for Logan Gilbert. He was awesome today. Six scoreless against the Yankees. Four hits, no runs, one walk, seven strikeouts. It'll give way to Edward Bizzardo, who will take the ball for the Mariners in the seventh, protecting a 1-0 lead. One more check at the Northwest Chevy Equinox scoreboard. A light day in baseball today. Houston is off. The Rangers play the Angels later, a 7:07 first pitch. Mariners start the series with Houston coming up tomorrow. 5:10 first pitch, George Kirby. Peter Lambert on the other side for the Astros in game one. So Bizzardo takes over. Hyphen, I don't think you could have asked any more out of Logan today.
1: Yeah, I mean, you know, looking at it, you start to get a little bit greedy with him, how good he was, and you kind of open, hey, man, keep him out there as long as humanly possible. Man, he was so good, especially in that last inning when you got Luis Garcia Jr. who's done all kinds of damage against the Mariners, and he just did not give in. Went back to that split 3-2, man, a huge pitch to finish off a really good afternoon.
0: Well, right now for the Mariners, with their bullpen and how short it's been, that extra inning, the sixth, that's a big inning.
1: Yeah, it is, for sure. And we saw that first night, too. I mean, look, as good as Brian Wu was on being on the road, having to bounce back on the road, he has had some struggles. You like to see him go scoreless, but man, just the five innings, that was really the difference, having to bridge that gap.
0: Mariners have shifted things around in the infield. Young stays in the game. He's going to play second base. Donovan will shift over to third, and Colt Emerson enters the game. He's the shortstop. Lombard will start things against Bizzardo. 1-0 Mariners, seventh inning. Here's the pitch. He pours it over for a strike. Good two-seam.
1: Yeah, Bizzardo has been susceptible to the home run of late. I think the big key for him, if he can feel the confidence with that sweeper, he's going to be okay.
0: The pitch. Missed just a bit wide. One ball, one strike. Lombard, Chisholm, Caballero. The three due up in this inning. Here's the 1-1. Swung on, a little parachute center field. Cole Young ranging back. He's there. He makes the catch on the back pedal. Nice play. Tested immediately. Good catch. One away.
1: Yeah, nice catch. I mean, we didn't quite know the severity of the dizziness last night, but enough not to play today. A chance for him to pinch hit in a big spot. And then now all of a sudden, playing defense and the ball will always find you.
0: Yeah. Here's Chisholm. He's glad to see Logan gone. He went 0-for-2 with two strikeouts. Here's the pitch. Up and away. 1-0 Mariners, bottom of the seventh. One out, base is empty. Here's the pitch. Swung on, slow ground ball to first base. It skips right to Naylor off the shoe tops. Picks it up, goes to first, steps on first. That's the second out. Who was yelling?
1: Pareda. That wasn't me.
0: He was very vocal.
1: He looked at me like that was me yelling, get over. I was about to. Just clinging to these outs right now.
0: Love it. Here's Caballero. Two outs, bases empty. The pitch. Up and in. Backs him off the plate.
1: By the way, Caballero's got a neon green, huge arm sleeve and the shoes to match. Mm-hmm. It's weird to see that with a Yankees uniform.
0: Here's the 1-0.
1: I can't remember it's what inside. Year that was where MLB just said, you know what, whatever colors you want to use, because back in the day it was like a percentage of colors you were allowed to have.
0: Yeah.
1: You had to match the uniform.
0: I remember I looked, there was a whole chart.
1: Yes.
0: A matching chart. The 2-0.
1: I mean, you would get fined if you had a different color of a certain percentage. I remember that. But now, I can't remember what year it was. A couple years ago, MLB just opened the floodgates, letting letting them play, or they're, you know, like the whole have, trying to fun it up a little bit.
0: A 3-0. Ooh, he misses inside. Caballero walks, and you know with two outs, he's going to be aggressive. He has 28 steals this year. He has been caught

0: See how he pitches him?
1: Caballero dancing at first. Has a decent lead there. Luzardo holding, holding, now throws over.
0: Yeah, just making sure Caballero knows they're paying attention to him, especially with two outs.
1: No balls and a strike on McMahon. The 0-1. Bounced in. Nice stop by Pareda. Even count. One ball, one strike. You're with us inside the Western Washington Toyota radio booth. 1-0 Mariners. Trying to win this one before heading to Houston. Caballero takes off. Here's the pitch. It's low. Throw to second base. It is in time. Got him. Johnny Pareda. A rocket to second base. Caballero. Oh, the ball was dropped. And he was called safe. Initially called out, but the ball was dropped out of Emerson's glove. And Caballero is safe.
0: Well,
1: they had him.
0: Absolute cannon of an arm from Pareda. Throw beat him too. Tag got down.
1: So it's 2-1. Here's the pitch. That's outside. They lost the ball on the tag. Fooled the umpire.
0: Sure did. Fooled us.
1: Yeah. Three balls, one strike. The pitch. Strike over the corner. That was a sweeper just tickling the edge.
0: Yeah, good pitch. You get back to 3-2. Again, that sweeper from Pizzardo. He's lost a little bit of feel for that. And again, McMahon just tries to shoot the ball the other way with two strikes. We've seen him do that in this series. Pretty big hole over there between Brendan Donovan and Colt Emerson as well.
1: Here comes the 3-2. Missed. He's walked back-to-back hitters. I imagine we'll see a pinch hitter here for Sanchez, the catcher who hits ninth. That's exactly what they're going to do. Ahmed Rosario will come off the bench to pinch hit.
0: Man, that, going back to that throw from Pareda, that was, first of all, it's really tough pitch to throw on. Caballero got a huge jump as well. And he's still having to get that ball down, just unable to hold onto the ball.
1: Here's Pete Woodworth at. They're going to talk strategy and approach on Rosario. Batting 230 this year, 10 home runs. Runners at first and second, two outs. Back-to-back walks.
0: Yeah,
1: they're just leading 1-0.
0: From the first thing on, was this feels like a game that you literally have to be dialed in every single pitch. If you're Pizzardo, obviously Logan Gilbert, we've seen some of those stress innings, but for Pizzardo too, it's not a situation where you can feel like you can try and feel your way through the strike zone a little bit, try and get to a good count. It's every single pitch.
1: So here we go. Rosario stands in. Here's the pitch. That's a strike at the kneecaps. A two-seam, 95 miles per hour. Ferrer ready. Grisham, the lefty on deck. Mariners do not want to see Grisham. 2 outs, 2 on. 1-0 Mariners, 7th inning. Luzardo deals. Caballero takes off. He goes to third. Pitch is swung on and missed. No throw to third. He has it stolen. But it's 0-2 now.
0: Yeah, he just blew a heater by him. And this is a tough one, right? We've talked about that sweeper, the trying to get the feel for that sweeper from Pizzardo. If you're going to throw it, it's got to be well outside the strike zone.
1: The 0-2. Swung on, fouled back.
0: Not a good pitch, being aggressive.
1: 97.
0: I think now you go to that sweeper. I think I'm in Rosario's sped up a little bit right now. Starting to catch up to that heater. Get him out in front right now with a sweeper down and away.
1: The 0-2. Swung on, popped up. First base side, Naylor ranging.

0: Over, he's near the dugout. He leans over, and it's on top of the dugout, out of play. So we'll do it again, 0-2.
1: Oh, that was a sweeper hanging. He's either trying to do a little too much with it.

0: Bottom of the seventh, 1-0 Mariners, trying to keep it that way. Runners on the corners. Lazardo leans down, tucks the glove under his chin, set from the chest. The 0-2. And it's outside, but it's being challenged again by Peretta. He's had a great day challenging. Has he done it again? It is a strike, and that is the inning.
1: Wow.
0: Johnny Peretta has been magical. Bizardo strikes out Rosario Luckey, and that is it for the Yankees in the seventh. They leave two aboard. Mariners lead 1-0. We head to the eighth. Johnny Peretta.
1: Love it.
0: What a day. Back with more right after this.
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0: That is crushed. It's going to go. How far? Goodbye, Randy Arozarena.
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0: First pitch to Randy is in there for a strike. Eighth inning, Mariners leading 1-0 over the Yankees. Weston Wilson, a solo homer in the second off of Max Fried. That has stood. Here comes the offer. Swung on, fouled away. That being said, top of the lineup here for the Mariners, they would not mind one or a couple.
1: Oh, man.
0: There's been some heroes today. Logan Gilbert, six scoreless innings. The 0-2 outside. Johnny Peretta, the catcher, three ABS challenges to get strikeouts in pretty big situations.
1: Yeah, man. Hooking these boys up, shaving the points off ERAs. I love it.
0: A 1-2. Misses low. Randy has fought even. Two balls, two strikes. Randy has reached twice. He has singled. He has walked.
1: Yeah, a little bit of traffic. Put some pressure on this bullpen from the Yankees. Just get one more across, at least.
0: The 2-2. Swung on, foul back. Randy, 10 home runs in this ballpark. Outside of his two home parks, whether you're talking about the Trop or T-Mobile Park, the most home runs he's hit in any ballpark. He's homered in two games in a row. The 2-2. Swung on, fouled away. Two balls, two strikes.

0: The pitch. Swung on a miss. He loses the bat. It pinwheels over the dugout. It hits the netting and back onto the field. Randy strikes out. That's the second time that's happened to the Mariners today.
1: Hey, getting another look at it, just trying to go out and get that breaking ball down and away. We're talking about traffic, just trying to force another run across. I mean, the Mariners really nothing doing.
0: Pitch to Julio is high.
1: With the traffic, I mean, when you go back and look at this game, and you took with the fourth and fifth inning, those ground ball double plays when you felt like you had something brewing.
0: The 1-0. Swung on, hit high left field. Park is going to hold it. Jones ranging back. He's in front of the track, waiting for it to drop out of the blue sky. Makes a one-hand catch. 2 outs. Was it the other time? Wasn't it Weston Wilson who lost his bat before he homered earlier today? Threw his bat.
1: That's right.
0: Into
1: yeah.
0: The Mariners dugout. Here's Dom. But the base is empty, 2 outs. Let's see if he tries to turn on one. Mariners leading 1-0 in the eighth. The pitch. Swung on a miss. Well, that's what that swing looked like. He lined out sharply last time to third base. He's also walked and struck out. The offer. Swung on a miss.
1: De Los Santos must be tough to see. He kind of steps across his body. He's got that plus extension. It's a fastball changeup guy. And you see some of the swings, you know, just straight missing. Sorry from Paredes, sorry from Randy Arozarena, Dom.
0: Here comes the offer. Swung on. Fouls it away behind home plate. Just stays alive, kind of lunged at it. Looks like Ferrer standing in the pen, so looks like it'll be Ferrer taking on the top of the order in the bottom of the eighth. The pitch. Swung on a miss. Went diving after a changeup. Mariners go 1-2-3 in the eighth. We go to the bottom of the inning. It's still a 1-0 game. Mariners with the lead on the NC Machinery Mariners Radio Network.
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0: One nothing Mariners, bottom of the eighth we go. Top of the order, here's Jose Ferrer. He'll take on Trent Grisham. Ferrer pitched 2 days ago, and he faced this part of the order. It was a 1-2-3. He got Grisham to fly out. He struck out Rice and then struck out Ramos.
1: And it's rare to see four straight lefties at the top of the lineup.
0: Here's the pitch. That's outside. In terms of pinch hitting, Paul Goldschmidt is kind of their go-to against lefties. Hard to imagine they'd lift one of their top four hitters in the order. Here's the pitch. Swung on, popped up, short left field, long run. Donovan out, Arozarena in. Who's going to get there? Nobody. It's foul. Off the track. Donovan, so much momentum, he ran up onto the tarp. So one ball, one strike.
1: You still got Hilly Ramos on the bench as well.
0: On walk back for Grisham. One ball, one strike. Ferrer trying to put a zero on the board, protecting a 1-0 lead and trying to get the ball to Munoz. He deals. Swung on, line, center field, hit pretty well. Julio ranging back. He's well in front of the track. A catch at the chest. One out. Munoz is on the mound. He's starting to throw, which tells you they could go to him here if needed. Here's Ben Rice. The pitch. In there. That's a strike at the knees.
1: Just once today, the leadoff hitter has reached base for the Yankees, which I think has been huge. That was Luis Garcia in that double back in the second. Makes such a difference.
0: The 0-1. Swung on. Foul back to the screen. 98 on the two-seam. No balls, two strikes.
1: Big hack.
0: One nothing Mariners, bottom of the eighth. Ferrer set. The pitch. Way outside. Had one to waste and did. Here comes the 1-2. Off the plate. 99 on the fastball, but wide. Two balls, two strikes. Base is empty. One out. Ferrer, quick nod of the head. Comes set. He deals 2-2. Swung on line, drive left field, falling fast. Right there is Randy. Makes the catch on the run. That's the second out. Let's pause for station identification on the NC Machinery Mariners Radio
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0: We are, in fact, going to see a pinch hitter here. It's going to be Ramos. Not Goldschmidt. Elio Ramos will pinch hit. He's going to bat for Jones. Here's the pitch. It's a strike at the knees, and that's challenged by Ramos.
1: Man, first pitch he sees. Make a challenge.
0: Right.
1: Turns it over.
0: It's a ball. Here comes the 1-0. Swung on, fouled back to the screen. 100 on the fastball.
1: And he's got that sneaky velocity from the left side. Doesn't get a whole lot of extension. It gets on you quick. A changeup's a really good weapon to righties as well.
0: The 1-1. In there. 100 again. One ball, two strikes. Ferrer set. He deals 1-2. Swung on. Spoiled foul. Second deck, first base side. Mariners up 1-0. Bottom of the eighth. Base is empty. Two outs. Ramos the pinch hitter. Ferrer ready. The pitch. just
1: a challenge.
0: Misses.

0: Yeah, I thought his magic streak would continue, but that was actually outside. Yeah.
1: Magic.
0: The 2-2. Not close on a changeup, so we've gone full. Three balls, two strikes to Ramos, the former Giant.
1: It's a good matchup for Ferreira, even though it's 3-2, but throw that fastball. Ramos hits a ton of balls on the ground.
0: The pitch, swung on, ground ball, two-hopper right to shortstop. Emerson has it, fires to first, he's got the out. Jose Ferreira, 1-2-3, eighth inning. And the Mariners have kept the Yankees off the board through eight. We go to the ninth, 1-0 Mariners on the NC Machinery Mariners Radio Network.
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8: 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Goodbye.
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0: We go to the ninth. 1-0 Mariners the lead. Cal Raleigh will start things. Fernando Cruz takes over on the hill for the Yankees. Mariners looking for insurance. Here comes the pitch to Cal. It's outside. One ball, no strikes.
1: I got nothing. just one more run would be amazing. Feel much more comfortable about these last three outs.
0: Yeah. Here's the 1-0.
1: You know, with that being said, though, first of all, Bizarro made some big pitches. We've talked about Logan Gilbert, but then Ferreira looked completely in control that entire inning. He looked really good on the attack, hitting hundreds.
0: The 1-1. On the corner. One ball, two strikes to Cal. He was 0-for-3. Mariners got their run in the second inning. Weston Wilson, a solo home run off of Freed. That's the scoring. 1-0 Mariners. Here comes the pitch. Strike three called. He grunts a fastball over the corner. Cal goes down looking, one away in the ninth.
1: Check out where this pitch is. Maybe just below the strike zone. Cal decided not to challenge. Mariners got one challenge left, but that'll come up big if they need it in the bottom of that ninth inning.
0: Josh Naylor bats. The offer. Swung on a towering pop-up. Right field, and that's going to get out of play.
1: There really is no foul ground here, is
0: there?
1: No.
0: You run out fast.
1: Man.
0: Especially if you get past first base. It's just nothing out there.
1: It's
0: Top of the ninth, 1-0 Mariners. Munoz will get the call in the bottom of the ninth for the Mariners. Cruz set. The pitch. Swung on, hard ground ball up the middle, but right there Lombard scoops it up. Has time, fires to first to get the out. Two down. Here comes Donovan. Donovan, who started the game at second base, now at third base. Cole Young came on as a pinch hitter. Cruz comes set, his aqua glove at the chest. Here's the pitch. It's low. Missed on a split. One run, five hits, Mariners. No runs, four hits for the Yankees. Here's the offer. Swung on, popped up. Short left field. Lombard backs up on it. He's calling for it. He takes it, and he's got it. Mariners go 1-2-3 in the ninth. Here we go. Can the Mariners win a 1-0 game at Yankee Stadium? Andrés Muñoz will try and do just that. Muñoz gets the ball when we come back. Mariners 1-0 over the Yankees on the NC Machinery Mariners Radio Network.
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0: Here we go. Bottom of the ninth. Mariners leading 1-0 at Yankee Stadium. Luis Garcia will bat. Andrés Muñoz on for the Mariners.
1: Andrés Muñoz has been good. I like the usage of the changeup, especially these lefties. Got a couple lefties coming up. Luis Garcia. You got Lombard, who's a righty. Then you go back to Jazz Chisholm. So a couple lefties here getting good counts for that changeup.
0: The pitch steams over at 100 for a strike. He's ahead. Muñoz has been sensational. His last 18 innings, two earned runs, 30 strikeouts. The 0-1. Sails wide. Up. Yeah, that was the changeup. The changeup at 93. Garcia, two hits today. The 1-1. Missed low. Tried a slider. Two balls, one strike. Garcia, one of the best slugging percentages in baseball this year. A lot of extra base hit power. The pitch. Swung on, a ground ball chopping. Cole Young on the backhand has it. Throws on the move to first base in time. Got him. That's the first out of the ninth.
1: Man, Gary, that is a big out to Luis Garcia. Again, we've talked about it all series long, all season long. he has been a tough out.

0: Plus contact. Getting to hit that ground ball. Cole Young making a nice play.
1: By the way, Victor Robles has taken over in right field for the Mariners defensively. Here's Lombard, the rookie. The pitch. Swung on and missed. Challenged him 101. Got the fastball by him. 1-0 Mariners, bottom of the ninth. One out. Bases empty. Munoz from the chest. The pitch. In there, a slider.
0: Nasty. Now Lombard, first time seeing Andrés Munoz. I've talked to hitters. They said the first time they see Munoz, it kind of takes you by surprise how quickly the ball gets on you for obvious reasons. But just a tough guy to pick up out of his hand as well.
1: No balls, two strikes. The pitch. Swung on and missed. A slider he rips through, and Munoz punches out Lombard, two away.
0: Well, that wasn't fair. Lombard, first look at Andrés Munoz. He did not look comfortable at all. Blew the heater by him. Got him buckling a little bit, and then that slider, just no chance.
1: Jess Chisholm will bat. Here's the pitch. Outside. Two outs. Bottom of the ninth. Mariners leading 1-0. Munoz spent at the waist. Lets the right arm dangle. Now straightens up. The 1-0. Swung on. Popped up behind home plate. That's into the crowd. Out of play. Even count. One ball, one strike.
0: Seen a lot of sliders to lefties. I know with Munoz too, he says he never shakes off. Whatever the catcher throws down, he's going to throw it. Pareda hasn't been here the last couple weeks, but I'd love to see that changeup down and away. It's so filthy.
1: The 1-1. Swung on, fouled away. One more strike to get. That fastball at 101. Will he go heater? Will he go slider?
0: I want to see him throw a changeup right here down and away, get that big swing and miss. Still hasn't shown it yet to Jazz Chisholm.
1: Here comes the 1-2. Swung on and missed. A slider, straight venom. Andrés Munoz with the punch out, and the Mariners win 1-0 at Yankee Stadium. Brilliant pitching all day long. First Logan Gilbert, and now finished by Andrés Munoz. 1-0, wow. Mariners win.
0: How about that, too? Again, look, we were talking about, hey, one run is not going to do it. We said that in that first game as well. Man, I'll tell you what. First of all, Logan Gilbert, just going six innings. I'm saying just because I'm getting greedy. I was hoping he was going to go seven, to be honest with you. But he goes six, and then Brizardo gets out of that seventh inning. And then you got Ferrer, who looked absolutely dominant. That was the best version of Ferrer we've seen. And then Munoz, too. Look, we've seen this from him of late. We've added the changeup more often. The heater is going 100, 101. Man, he looked in complete control with a 1-0 lead right there. But, man, what a huge win going into Houston tomorrow.
1: Yeah, no doubt. Just the eighth time in the history of this ballpark a visitor has come in and beaten the Yankees 1-0.
0: Amazing.
1: This is not an easy thing to do, and the Mariners did it. What a day pitching for the Mariners. And Weston Wilson, the hero, the solo homer,
0: yes,
1: in the second inning. Who knew at the time that would be the only run?
0: And by the way, too, Max Fried, not an easy guy to lift that ball up off the ground and get it over into the seats in left field. Only the second time this year. So huge at-bat for Weston Wilson, a guy who's trying to fight to get playing time, comes up massive. Really give a shout-out to Johnny Pareda that's turning over some ABS challenges there.
1: Yeah,
0: that was
1: right.
0: Huge.
1: That's right. There are a lot of heroes in this one as the Mariners get the win 1-0. They take the finale of this series against the Yankees, heading to Houston after this. Before that, let's head downstairs to Shannon Dreher. Shannon's with Weston Wilson.
2: All right, guys, I'm down here with Weston Wilson. And Weston, man, what a great win for you guys. When you hit that home run in the second inning, did you think that was going to be a 1-0 game up there? You don't see those often here.
3: No, you don't see them often, but we've had strong pitching performances, and that was a much-needed win for us to get that streak snap. So, yeah, I think it's big for us.
2: You step up in the second inning. You have faced Max Fried before. What are you looking for, particularly with two strikes, and he's throwing you all that off-speed stuff?
3: He's given me a pretty different mix. He's got five pitches that he throws, and he throws them well. So, honestly, he's thrown a lot of cutters to me before. He's done a lot of changeups, sinkers, and he mixed it pretty well today. I just was able to get the head out on a cutter.
2: And you knew that was gone?
3: Honestly, I felt like it was, but the ball has not been carrying here. In our early work, the ball anywhere near center and left center has not been going. So I felt like it was, but I just wanted to make sure.
2: Later in the game, I mean, you hit a home run in this game. You have a 12-pitch at-bat to knock out a good reliever at that. What enables you to stay in that at-bat?
3: I think as you keep going through the at-bat, you just find success in small, like winning small battles. Maybe it's fouling off a tough pitch. You start to see more of them, kind of recognize them a little sooner. That's what it's about. It's about battling. So, yeah.
2: It's a good battle. Someday we'll talk about your stolen bases. We don't have time for that right now. I want to hear from you what you saw from Logan Gilbert out on the hill today.
3: Dominance. I mean, he's been so good for us this year. And just felt like we hit all the right numbers. And we had some challenges that were really big for us as well. So hats off to Johnny as well. But Logan's been awesome, and I think it's great to have a guy out there in the mound like that.
2: Lastly, let's go back to what you said at the start of this. This is a big win for us. You're now going into Houston. You can take on a team that's in front of you. What is just kind of the feeling right now in what you have to do and how you need to approach these games?
3: We just need to get the monkey off our back there, and I think it's going to give us some life that we've been needing. And yeah, proud of these guys for battling. I think just got to take it one game at a time, not look at the whole big picture of everything. I think sometimes you lose focus on day-to-day at looking at the big picture. And yeah, we just need to start taking it one game at a time.
2: Today was a happy day, a good day. Happy flight.
3: Yep, thank you.
2: Weston Wilson, I'll send it back to you guys.
4: All right. Thanks a lot, Shannon. That's a great win for the Mariners. 1-0, they beat the Yankees. We'll talk about it more when we come back.
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4: It's a great day for the Mariners. They beat the Yankees 1-0 in the Bronx. Gary Hill, Ryan Roland-Smith with you. We said it, Hyphen. You just, it's hard to, you can't win 1-0 games in the Bronx. That was incredible. That was, the pitching was just phenomenal between Logan and Bizzardo and Ferrer and Munoz. Simply sensational, especially in this building.
0: Yeah, and especially the way it finished, too. Again, look, with how many struggles the bullpen has had of late.
4: Yeah.
0: Bizarro with the long ball. You know, Ferreira, sometimes the command can go from him. Munoz has been really good of late. But, yeah, look, Logan Gilbert goes six. I think that one of the big keys here, when you're looking back on this game with the pitching, is simply put, retiring the first hitter of each inning. It limits how much of a momentum creator you can do in regards to the offense, right, with the Yankees too. We talked about that big inning last night, the night prior to that. The Mariners were able to, every inning, except for one, they got that first out of the inning, man. It makes such a difference. And I think that was a big key today with the pitching.
4: They snapped the losing streak. They badly needed a win. And you know, they still need a huge series against the Astros, but they can feel good about this one. They needed this win, and they got it.
0: Yeah, and I think, too, look, you look at this and say, well, they only scored the one run, right? You still need some offense. We saw some offense last night.
4: Yeah.
0: If you can, if you're this team in that clubhouse getting on that bus to go to the airport and you're heading to Houston, you want to be clicking on all cylinders. I get all that. But you bank this W right here and say, all right, you know what? We're in good shape. Let's lean on our pitching. We had some good offense yesterday, even though we lost. We've got some things happening right now, hopefully, and to take into that Houston series.
4: Yeah, and at this point, the win is the most important thing.
0: Yeah.
4: No matter how you got there,
0: absolutely,
4: it doesn't matter. They got the win. 1-0, Mariners beat the Yankees. We'll come back. We have more to come right after this.
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4: Great win for the Mariners, 1-0. They beat the Yankees in the Bronx. Mariners, one run on five hits. Yankees, no runs on four hits. Mariners pitching brilliant today. Logan Gilbert, six scoreless on just four hits. He walked one. He fanned seven today. Bullpen was nails as well. Bizarro, one inning. A couple of walks, a strikeout. Ferrer, a 1-2-3 inning. And then Munoz was lights out. He made it look very easy. One inning, a couple of strikeouts. Offensively, one big swing from Weston Wilson. A solo home run in the second inning. That was the scoring. 1-0. Mariners get the win. We'll come back. We'll take a look at what comes up next for the Mariners. On to Houston after this, as we return right after this.
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4: It's a great win for the Mariners, 1-0. They beat the Yankees. They salvaged the finale here. And now on to Houston starting tomorrow night. George Kirby takes the ball in game one. Peter Lambert on the other side. 5:10 first pitch. We'll take the air at 4 o'clock with the pregame show. Emerson Hancock on Saturday at 4:10. Then Brian Wu against Hunter Brown on Sunday. Sunday Night Baseball, that one's at 4:20 as well. Big series coming up against the Houston Astros. But as we hand things over to Curtis Rogers... Curtis, this is one to enjoy. This was phenomenal pitching today and a win the Mariners really needed to get.
5: Yeah, Logan Gilbert was amazing today, especially in a day that they needed in the worst possible way. What an outing it was for him, and great to see the Mariners bullpen buckle down in the game's final innings and hold on to a 1-0 victory over the New York Yankees in the series finale today. We have got a lot to get to on the postgame show. I'll be joined alongside by Charlie Furbush. We'll hear from Mariners insider Shannon Dreyer, who will call in from the Bronx. Mariners win it 1-0 over the Yankees today in the series finale. Postgame show is next on the NC Machinery Mariners Radio Network.
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5: Welcome into the Mariners postgame show. Curtis Rogers with you, coming to you live from the Western Washington Toyota broadcast booth. Mariners with a 1-0 victory over the New York Yankees today. Had to have it, and they got it, and they got it by way of Logan Gilbert's right arm. He was fantastic today. Let's get to the highlights in this one. Top second is where we begin, and good to see the Mariners start hitting some home runs in this series. They belted out 5 in total, including this one. 2 away in the inning, Weston Wilson up. He pulled one into the left field seats to start Thursday's scoring.
4: The 2-2. Swung on, cranked, left field, it's high, it's deep, it is gone! Weston Wilson, a solo home run, and the Mariners have the lead. 1-0 Mariners, Weston Wilson strikes. Only the second home run Max Fried has given up this year.
5: 104 miles an hour off the bat from Wilson on a cutter at the knees. Like Gary said, that's the fourth home run hit by Wilson in the 2026 season. Bottom four, Logan Gilbert giving the Mariners exactly what they needed to start Thursday, holding the Yankees scoreless while racking up a few Ks along the way.
4: The 1-2. Swung on and missed. A devastating slider. Chisholm swings through, and Logan Gilbert, his fourth strikeout. He's gone 4 scoreless against the Yankees this afternoon.
5: What a day it was for Logan Gilbert. I'm joined also alongside by Charlie Furbush. And Charlie, Logan was phenomenal today. We didn't quite know what this outing was going to be for him. He did allow some early traffic, but ultimately settling down, keeping the Yankees off the scoreboard. When you look at just the importance of his start today, considering the losses that had been mounting for the Mariners, how important was it for him to come out and just deal the way he did today?
14: It was huge. It was absolutely huge. Everything that he did today was vintage Logan Gilbert ace type of stuff. So what a performance. Basically said, hey, guys, I got this. Jump on my back today. Just give me one run. That's all I need. And that's what you saw, right? You just saw it throughout the entire day in his outing was just so vintage in a lot of ways, right? His ability to really kind of rely on that slider early in 2-strike counts and then kind of switch into that splitter late in the game just gave him every bit of advantage when he's throwing that upper 90s heat.
5: Very much an ace-level performance today from Logan Gilbert. Bottom six when the Mariners needed Walter the most. They sure as heck got him. His final inning saw him strike out the Yankees in a row, strike out the side for his 7th strikeout of the afternoon.
4: Logan twists around. He looks at first base. Rice has his lead. Here's the pitch. Swung on and missed. He twisted him around on a splitter. That was nasty. Logan Gilbert, the finishing touches on a brilliant day in the Bronx. 6 scoreless against the Yankees. 7 big punch outs for Logan Gilbert. What a day for Logan.
5: Logan, his final line looked like this. 6 shutout innings, just 4 hits allowed, 1 walk, 7 strikeouts on 95 pitches. Bottom 7, Edward Bizzardo on in relief. Things would get very tight. This would be the one inning today where things were really speeding up on the Mariners. A pair of walks and stolen bases from Caballero put runners on the corners for the pinch hitter, Ahmed Rosario. But for the third time today, how about Johnny Pareda playing hero behind the dish? Came up huge with an ABS challenge.
4: The 0-2. And it's outside, but it's being challenged again by Pareda. He's had a great day challenging. Has he done it again? It is a strike! And that is the inning!
15: Wow.
4: Johnny Pareda has been magical! Bizzardo strikes out Rosario looking, and that is it for the Yankees in the 7th. They leave 2 aboard. Johnny Pareda.
15: Love it.
4: What a day.
5: 3 for 3 behind the dish on ABS challenges, Charlie. A performance that it won't get written about, you won't see it in the box score, but the way he impacted today, because all the challenges that he used in this one were on strikeouts to end the inning. So what a day behind the dish for Johnny Pareda.
14: Incredible. Someone go buy this guy dinner, a new suit. I mean, that really flips innings, right? When you talk about strikeouts, this isn't just an 0-0, 1-0 pitch. This is a huge pitch in the at-bat, and the fact that

0: he was able to recognize that they were these. This is wrong, umpire. You know, I want to get this right. So
1: I what object. Does
0: he do? Exactly. I object, and of course he was right. So what a day. I mean, honestly, exactly what you want from your backup catcher. You know, it's always a tough thing coming in to even catch Gilbert, right? He's one of the more tougher pitchers to catch, and he just handled it so well today. And to be able to steal a couple strikes like that and have the calls go your way. And then if you even recall, there was actually one moment in the game where he got a strike because he was so accurate today. It was awesome.
1: Really great stuff from Johnny Parada behind the dish for the Mariners today. Bottom nine, Mariners needing three outs to put an end to the losing streak. Andrés Muñoz in and get two quick outs. Jazz Chisholm up. Muñoz, he did not need ABS. He did not need Johnny Parada. He gassed it by him, and the Mariners got back on the winning side.
2: Here comes the 1-2. Swung on and missed, a slider straight venom. Andrés Muñoz with the punch out, and the Mariners win 1-0 at Yankee Stadium. Brilliant pitching all day long. First Logan Gilbert, and now finished by Andrés Muñoz. 1-0, Mariners win.
1: Mariners snapping their six-game losing streak with the 1-0 victory today over the New York Yankees. They're now 57-65 on the season. Logan Gilbert gets the win. He goes to 9-7 on the year, lowering that ERA to 3.28. Max Fried takes the loss for the Yankees. He's 4-4. Andrés Muñoz gets his 21st save of the year, a game time of 2 hours and 47 minutes in front of a Yankee Stadium crowd of 41,842. When we return on the postgame show, we'll hear from Mariners skipper Dan Wilson. We'll hear from Logan Gilbert. Also, Mariners insider Shannon Dreher will join us from Yankee Stadium. Mariners win at 1-0 over New York. You're listening to the postgame on the NC Machinery Mariners Radio Network.
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1: The 2-2. Swung on, cranked, left field, it's high, it's deep, it is gone! Weston Wilson, a solo home run, and the Mariners have the lead.
2: We didn't know it then, but that was the only offense we'd see from either side today. Weston Wilson, his solo home run in the second inning, helped propel the Mariners to a 1-0 victory over the New York Yankees in the series finale. They now head on out to the second portion of this road trip, 3 in Houston, starting tomorrow. We got Sunday Night Baseball, too, for between the Mariners and Astros. So good to see this road trip, or this first road series of the road trip, end on a winning note before they head on out for the second portion of it. Curtis Rogers and Charlie Furbush here with you on the postgame show, which is the Alaska Airlines Mariners postgame show, brought to you by the official airline of your Seattle Mariners. Let's head back to the Yankee Stadium clubhouse. Here from Mariners skipper Dan Wilson after today's victory.
3: You first got to tip your hat to the pitching today for us. Phenomenal. What Logan did there, and then the bullpen coming in to slam the door in late in the game. Logan getting a 6 and then 7, 8, and 9 in the bullpen. Like we drew it up. A tremendous job there on the mound for sure. Wes Wilson, getting a chance, a good at bat there, a good long at bat, and getting a pitch and driving down the ballpark. That's the extent of it. Like I said, you don't see a lot of 1-0s in Yankee Stadium, and today was one of those. I think it was full of a lot of little things. When you have a 1-0 game, there's a lot of little things that come into play. Johnny Pareda back there and the challenges that he had, huge, especially the late inning ones, turning them into punch outs. Jay Kirk, our video guy, getting the tag down with Rivas there on the Grisham double and being able to convert that. And the defensive plays behind him. This was a day and a game of little things and a good one to come out on top of and take this down into Houston.
4: Dan, that's the type of outing you got from Logan. That's what a staff ace does, right? When you're in a losing streak, you send that guy out and puts a stop to it. From the very first pitch, he's thrown 100 times out there.
3: I thought just making pitch after pitch, the execution of his pitches today, the quality of his pitches today was outstanding. He just continued to go out and do it time and time again. A lot of left-handers like we talked about, but the split was going. The slider, I thought, particularly was acting like a split a lot of the time. It had such sharp break on it. I thought Logan was on top of his game. He's going up against, one of their better pitchers, too. And there's no room for error, no margin for error. Being able to get this one here was big.
4: He competes, Dan. You look at him, but when he's on the mound, he competes. The at-bat with Garcia towards the end, that was full of compete.
3: No doubt. And the inning ends and he's sprinting out to the mound. He wants to be out there. He wants the ball. He wants to get started. He wants to compete. He wants to win. That's what we saw today from him. That's the feeling that these guys have. It was a game that, we really needed. Logan was up to the task for sure.
5: He seems to be at his best when he's on the road. Why is that, you think?
3: I think he's good everywhere. I think, as we know, Yankee Stadium's is the biggest stage in the league, and sometimes that ramps you up. And I thought he was able to use that aggression perfectly today, and turn that into competitiveness, and he really used it to his advantage.
6: Dan, back-to-back days that Dom's throwing somebody out at second base. We're starting to see him hit lefties, play better, or play solid defense. He's, showing off some complete tools here.
3: Yeah, no doubt. Obviously Dom has a great arm, and I thought that was, a great throw in there and a huge turning point in that inning. To get two outs there with a runner at third versus second and third, one out is a huge turnaround. Great job by Rivas to keep the tag on him. Like we said, the defense all around. Cole getting in the game, Colt's getting in the game and doing what they do on defense. Those are all big and huge plays, and a 1-0 game, you can't take anything for granted. And these guys were were all over it today.
7: You mentioned the little things, but the sixth inning on those ABS challenges, those would have been

0: for? Just how critical is that?
1: Yeah, I mean, those challenges were everything, and Johnny was all over it. You know, just a great job by him today. You know, and turning those, you know, balls into strikes or strikeouts in some cases is, you know, not only does it, you know, help your pitcher out, but it's a huge momentum boost. And you know, I thought he just, you know, challenged very beautifully today, and it was a big part of the game.
2: And to get a win, I mean, 6-game losing streak, you get a win today, you're going into Houston with probably your biggest series of the year. How important was it just to have good feeling going into it?
1: Oh, 100%. Yeah, we, you know, these guys have been grinding, and they've been fighting, and to get that, you know, I wouldn't call it an easy win today, but, you know, these guys fought hard, and you could feel it in the dugout, you could feel the energy, you could feel the intensity. It was a great ball game and one that we needed, you know, I think, like I said, gives us some momentum, gives us some confidence going into Houston.
3: Dan, what does it say that some of the biggest contributors in this game were ones who don't play every day, and they were in there and they were ready today?
1: Yeah, you know, anybody we put in that lineup's hungry, and, you know, we had a couple guys banged up, and, you know, we needed to give rest to a couple guys, and the guys that came in, you know, they filled the shoes, and you know, Wes getting the big homer, and Dom making a throw, you know, some of these guys, you know, are just contributing in big ways. And, you know, like I said, the late inning defense from Cole, you know, those are things that, you know, those guys aren't used to doing, but they came in, they did the job, and it's one of those wins that I think you feel like everybody top to bottom contributed.
4: That was Mariners skipper Dan Wilson down in the clubhouse following today's 1-0 victory over the New York Yankees. Before we go any further on the postgame show, let's pause for station identification. This is the NC Machine
5: right here. The Mariners play right here all season long. Northwest Sports, KPUG, Bellingham.
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4: Curtis Rogers and Charlie Furbush with you on the postgame show. We also bring in our Mariners insider, Shannon Dreher, who joins us from Yankee Stadium right now. And Shannon, huge win today, and no performance bigger than the start we saw from Logan Gilbert, who reminded everybody, oh yeah, I'm the ace of this staff. And how big of a performance was it today from Walter out there? How needed was this?
7: It was huge. I mean, not just because you desperately needed to win at this point, but I think you needed somebody to grab the steering wheel, to be honest with you. And that's what Logan did. You know, it wasn't a close one it wasn't score, but as far as his performance went, it was a dominant performance. And it was, I'm going to give everything I have out here, and I'm going to put zeros on the board, and we're going to settle down, and we're going to do something right now. And fortunately, the bullpen followed suit, and they were able to get the one run, but you know, there was a lot of good play behind that, and it shows the tone that a starting pitcher can set. And, you know, it's not just what the club has been doing and the losses that they've been putting up, but the starting rotation in particular on the last, I think, 5-6 road series that they've had. They've had an ERA almost in the sevens. They've stumbled a little bit. So to have it be the starter who came in and was as dominant as he was and be it your number one guy, I think that was very important, and he understood the assignment there. He's been in that position before. He hasn't always come through in it. He did come through in it big time today, but he takes that very seriously. He's named opening day starter for a reason. It's something that he wants to take on, and there's just a little bit something extra, too, when I think it is somebody that goes in there and does have a little bit of a different persona on the mound. I'm watching him. You know, he does that slow walk around the mound, does that long stretch that he does sometimes, and it just seems like that he's got a little bit of an intimidation factor out there, but I think that also shows the team behind him, he's got this right now. And, you know, that was needed. You can't right now, with the way that they've been playing, open the door. And as long as he was on the hill and everything that he could control, that wasn't going to happen.
8: Yeah, true vintage Gilbert performance just across the board, but I think we got to shift to what happened behind the plate with Parada today, especially winning those three challenges. How impressive was that, Shannon?
7: It was really impressive, and it was funny talking to him a few minutes ago, and he wasn't convinced he had all of them, and he said that he was calling them situationally, you know, where they were in the game. So it was, in fact, Logan did not think he had one of those and was trying to hold him up from calling it. So I think that kind of goes a long way in showing the situational awareness. Sometimes it doesn't have to be, and you don't have to be too sure, but as you're getting closer to the end of a game, or if you're in a very high leverage situation and you have a decent feeling about it, sometimes you got to just kind of pull the string on there and go for it. And it certainly paid off for him in the situations that he called them.
4: Shannon, Cole Young not in the starting lineup today, dealing with that dizziness that plagued him yesterday. Were you surprised to see him get a pinch hit appearance and finish out the rest of the game? What's kind of the plan of action going forward with him?
7: No, Dan Wilson did say during the game that there was a good chance that he would be available if needed. And then we ran into him very briefly in the clubhouse, and he said, yeah, I can go today. And so it sounds like it was just a little bit of wooziness, wasn't feeling well in general. So hopefully it's nothing beyond that. I was actually very glad to see him because some of the things that we were hearing earlier just didn't sound too specific. And, you know, you think dizziness and you think poor Leo Rivas, who was out for almost 2 months with vertigo. That's the last thing anybody needs. But Cole appeared to be fine and actually, you know, assured a few of us that he was this morning.
8: Now, Shannon, do you think this game kind of feels like a reset point? You know, obviously the six-game skid was tough. But you won today, and now you're in a 40-game season. It's a full sprint to the end. Does this feel like maybe this is a turning point?
7: Are we here again, Charlie? You trying to trick me? You hope so. And something that Logan Gilbert pointed out is, you know, kind of something similar, you know, last year into how they got things going. So maybe it is. I'm very much to the point where it's just show me. Just go out there and do it. I'm not going to hang on to anything. If I see some good things, I'm going to enjoy the win and hope you take them into the next game. I certainly can say it is much better to go in coming off of a win and ending a losing streak than had they lost their seventh straight, had to fly 3.5 hours to Houston and play the next day, wouldn't be as promising. So I think, and it was a good win too. So I think that as much as any win that they have had, in the second half, this is a good one to build off of. And they, you know, got some guys a little bit of rest, too, be it if they were in the game or if they were just playing half the game like Cal Raleigh was as the DH. So, you know, hopefully this helps set them up. They get to enjoy their plane ride and go into a place with some familiarity and, honestly, some good memories this year. They have, you know, dominated the Astros so far this year. They recognize that they're a different team right now. They will see Yordan Alvarez right now, but you know, they've come in here into that building this time of the year before and had some success. So hopefully that helps out.
4: Shannon, just looking back at Andrés Muñoz last couple months, he has allowed just 2 earned runs since June 14th. So we're 2 months removed from that. Only 2 runs since then he's allowed. Today, just absolutely slamming the door shut on the Yankees. How impressed have you been with him being able to turn his season around, especially because, you know, there were a lot of conversations like, should he still be in the closer role through, you know, the first couple months of the season? Now, you know, I don't think there's anybody we would want to get the ball in a late game situation besides him right now, but how impressed have you been with him being able to kind of turn things around?
7: Well, I would point out that none of those conversations were had with anybody in the club. You know, this is something that they were going to get him through, and you do see it with closers from time to time. And, you know, this was hard, and it really wore on him, and he hated looking up at the board and seeing the ERA and, you know, 5, 6, 7s, I think, at one point. And part of that was stop looking at it. You know, it's, you're a reliever. Yeah, that's what the ERAs do. It happens, and you can do great things in the second half, and lo and behold, he did great things well before then. And I think what's really neat about how he came out of this is he was given some tools that he didn't have before. He went to work on his breathing. And he is somebody that has always had kind of an erratic heartbeat out there, not literally, that would be dangerous, but as far as where he is in terms of controlling the game and in controlling, you know, his emotions and then controlling his adrenaline. And he went to work on the breathing side of the game, something that is not something that he's done before. And you've seen him do different things throughout the year. Sometimes he'd take that long march around the mound, and sometimes he would do, you know, the huge big breath sometimes here and other times not do it. He's had a lot of different things that he has done, and I think that he is very comfortable with everything that he is doing in his pre-pitch, you know, the seconds he has to get ready for that pitch. It's very regimented in what it is and how he does it. and that's helping him. And then, you know, and one of my favorite interviews this year is like when we all of a sudden saw the velocity start to pop. I asked him about that when he'd been doing it for a little while. I said, did you try an ad? Is there anything you did? Did they do anything with you? And he said, no, I don't think so. And then he started talking about, I've been using more weighted balls. Like, oh, aha. You know, yes, you are. And they fooled you. You know, that kind of thing right there. But to know the work that has gone into it and the change that has been created with it has come from actual change, I think that's important. And now he's got a long streak behind him. He feels like himself. He feels better than ever out there on the hill. And with that just comes a ton of confidence. And why shouldn't he have a ton of confidence with the stuff that he is throwing right now? And I do think that that extra velocity is you know, obviously it's exponential when you get up at, around those velos. Now he can use his fastball a lot more effectively than he's ever used it before. And I think that that has become much more of a weapon. And you think, well, it was 99, 98, 99. It wasn't always what it was. It was a pitch that could get hit quite a bit. Now he's using it for more than effect. We're seeing a little bit more of the change up here and there. And the slider, well, that's a pitch that they've always loved him throwing a lot more. It doesn't have to be the star of the show, and it isn't something that, you know, is going to help set up and help the hitter know what is going to come next. So his weapons are just at the best that they have been in a long time. He's not as predictable as he's been in the past, and he's in control of his game, so he's in a good spot.
4: 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Shannon, really appreciate you stopping by the postgame show, and we will talk to you from Houston this weekend.
7: Yeah, I got to go get on a plane. Let's go.
4: Well, I mean, it's a long drive, so hopefully you're flying by plane.
7: Taxi!
4: She is Shannon Dreher. Shannon, really appreciate it. When we return on the postgame show, we'll hear from Logan Gilbert. We'll also hear from Johnny Pareto, one of today's heroes behind the dish, too. He's Charlie Furbush. I'm Curtis Rogers. Mariners win at 1-0 over the Yankees. You're listening to the postgame show on the NC Machinery.
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5: Logan twists around. He looks at first base. Rice has his lead. Here's the pitch. Swung on and missed. He twisted him around on a splitter. That was nasty. Logan Gilbert, the finishing touches on a brilliant day in the Bronx. 6 scoreless against the Yankees. 7 big punchouts for Logan Gilbert. What a day for Logan.
6: Phenomenal stuff from Logan Gilbert today. He gets his 9th win of the year, 6 shutout innings, striking out 7 Yankees today, only allowing 4 hits. What a performance by him. When the Mariners had to have it, they got it. They win it 1-0. Let's head to the Yankee Stadium clubhouse, hear from today's starting pitcher, Logan Gilbert.
7: Felt pretty good. Everybody really came through for me. I felt like Johnny was great back there, won 3 challenges today, so that was huge. Bullpen did a really good job, and then Dom throwing out the runner when he popped off second base in a big moment right there. That was big, so that helped me out.
8: Logan, the idea, you're the oldest guy on the staff now in terms of experience and stuff, and kind of, you know, you're the opening day starter. You told that kind of mantra of being the losing streak stopper. If I have the ball, then I want to stop the streak if some things are going wrong. I mean, do you believe in that?
7: Yeah, I tried to. It crossed my mind for sure. You can't always control that, and I'm always trying to do well, but when we're in a situation like this and you have the ball, you always want to make a statement if you can and try to stop the streak. So, you know, hopefully we aren't on that many losing streaks, but, you know, we know where we're at right now in the standings, and every game is very important.
9: Could you talk about what it was like to pitch well in Yankee Stadium? Was that a big deal?
7: Yeah, it's a big deal. Anytime you come here, you always want to do well, and there's usually some really good players on the other side there. So I grew up coming to a couple games here when I was little, so I think about that a lot of times that, you know, 12-year-old me was out there thinking I'd love to be on the field one day, so it's a big deal.
8: So can you get the homer from Weston, and then the next inning they lead off with a double to get out of that, to get the zero, because that was kind of what plagued Bryce the day before, the lack of a shutdown inning. How important was that?
7: Yeah, it's huge. Him getting that hit, first of all, just setting the tone. Freed's really good over there, so anytime you can get one, that's a big deal. And then, Garcia's good batter, put a good swing on a decent pitch, but fell behind in the count there. So just to be able to get out of that one, I feel like that was big.
10: What was it like to win those 2 ABS challenges in the 6th on those 4 pitches?
7: Yeah, that was huge. That was a turning moment for me on the mound. I felt like the first one I thought was there, the second one I thought no chance. I was telling Johnny when he challenged, I'm like, no. And then we won it. So I learned my lesson. Don't doubt Johnny out there.
8: The last at bat with Garcia, I mean, it seemed like a battle. You were just like, you emptied the tank there. I mean, like, do you know, like, hey, it's the 6, my pitch count is climbing, I got to get out of here with nothing.
7: Yeah, that was the first time I glanced up there. It was 90-something, so I felt like that was the last guy. The splitter felt good, and I felt like we had different options, but nothing was like a slam dunk to him. You know, he's a good batter, so I thought the splitter was a good chance where if I threw a good one, I felt like we had a good chance of winning it.
11: Yeah, 9 or 7 swing and misses on that splitter today. Was that something from the get-go that you're like, okay, I've got this. This is a weapon today.
7: I think so. I felt pretty good, and I worked on it a little bit more this past week in between just to try to get it where I wanted it to be. And then first few I threw, I thought we might have something there, so we just kind of ran with it.
12: Logan, it's more common now for guys to have both a splitter and a changeup. For you, having both of them, what's kind of the difference between the two, and why did you want both?
7: Being able to zone a pitch that goes away from lefties was big. The slider's been good for me, but I like having a different look. And like the 2-1 to Jazz was probably my favorite one today, to throw that different look in a behind count in zone in a pretty good spot. So

0: Then if you throw that, the splitter, they have to respect it a little more and go. Anytime teams shut down on the splitter, you know, you don't want to eliminate a pitch, and I think the changeup opens it up for me.
1: Why are you at your best on the road? You are having a great year on the road compared to at home. Why is that?
0: I don't know. I really don't. I love pitching in Seattle, so it's surprising to me. But I think on the road, for whatever reason, it feels like a big game, or, you know, the crowd's against you or whatever it is. So maybe that gets the juices going a little bit. I don't know.
2: Well, when you're going into Houston, obviously there's a lot riding on this series. How do you guys kind of keep it in perspective, not make too much of it, but obviously know what's at stake when you're going to play these games?
0: No, it's a big deal. I think it should be, and that's kind of how it was last year. And where we're at in the standings, this is a team that we want to be facing. If we get those wins, they also lose, and we move up in the standings. So it's a big deal. I think this is a good opportunity for us.
3: Yeah, great opportunity for the Mariners to get some wins, especially against teams that they are going to be in direct competition with, especially the Yankees, as they're in the wild card chase, as well as the Astros or the Mariners play next, starting tomorrow, a three-game series. But great, great stuff from Logan Gilbert today. Six shutout innings for him, striking out seven. Mariners win it 1-0 over the New York Yankees. I'm joined now by Charlie Furbush here on the postgame show. And Charlie, it has been the toughest stretch of Mariners baseball we've seen from this group in a long time. And I think that kind of speaks to how much success this group, this core group, has had over their four or five seasons together now, dating back to 2022. But just, you've been in a clubhouse in a losing streak, you've been in a clubhouse in a winning streak. And when you are in that moment of where it just kind of feels like you're flailing, where it feels like you're treading water and the water's getting higher and higher, like, what do you do as a player in those moments? Because it just, from the outside looking in, it's just like, well, just play better, like, right? Like, just don't strike out so much, don't make so many errors, but
4: quit,
3: like,
4: throwing balls, Furbush.
3: Exactly. Yeah, quit putting it right down the middle. But how hard is it to sort of rid those mistakes when you're in the middle of it? Because I imagine, like, when the losses start piling up, that's when it's toughest.
4: Yeah, this game will humble you fast, and we've seen it from time to time, year over year. And I think that's what is so kind of beautiful about it all, is that no matter if you think you're on a hot streak or even on a losing streak, the tides will turn. I think that's just kind of the nature of playing so many games in so many days, that it's kind of, in one way, right, like a six-game losing streak, that was tough, but it's kind of hard to lose that many games in a row, right? It's not like you're trying to lose them. It's just seemingly one thing stacks up against the next, and a tough matchup, a tough break, not good offense, not good bullpen. I mean, there's a variety of things that kind of add up to why it maybe works out the way it works out. But when you have been through this journey before, you realize that resilience is one of your best friends, knowing that there's another game tomorrow to turn it all around and flush everything that just happened this last, you know, week, right? I mean, really, in one way, you could look at it and say, let's flush everything from this, the whole season so far. It doesn't even matter anymore. We have 40 games left, guys, and we still are in it. We still have a chance to do something great. And right now, going into Houston this weekend is a perfect opportunity to continue building that momentum, because, as you've seen, the American League isn't strong. The AL West isn't very strong. So if there's a run to be had in these 40 games and you can do this now, you can immediately inject yourself right back into contention, and we can be sitting here talking, saying, wow, this is exactly the Mariners, the team that we knew they could be. And I think that really that's kind of the crux of it all. If you look around what we saw last year and kind of the glimpses of, obviously, with Cal and everyone else, but there really hasn't been a situation or a time this year where they've kind of peaked, right? Like, they've shown, like, their peak ability. And I think that, you know, you rewind to that 8-game win streak in May or whatever, like, that was good, but it didn't feel like kind of as good as they could be, right? I think even with the cast of characters that were playing during that streak is a little different than now. So you get the guys that are your guys on your team, and you know, perfect example, Logan goes, I got the ball, I'll stop the bleeding, you know, we got 40 to play, let's go. He's going to hand it to Kirby tomorrow night and say, Kirby, it's your turn. So I think you just look at the guys in the clubhouse and you go, okay, we got the pieces of the puzzle here. Let's put it all together. Let's continue to believe in ourselves. Let's continue to pick each other up. And I think today was just hopefully a good starting day, because when you mentioned back to 2022, this team is battle tested.
3: Yeah.
4: They've been through a lot. Mm-hmm. As much of success as they had, they've also had some tough losses. So being able to be there and get through the other side and see what that feels like will only help them when they're in it again.
3: Yeah, Mariners went at 1-0 over the Yankees today, getting that shutout. Nice to have that under your belt, especially heading out on the remainder of this road trip. 3 in Houston, 3 in Milwaukee. Really, really tough stretch of games here for the Mariners. And Charlie, you mentioned just how much a series win against the Astros would go. You're 5 back of them right now. You will not lose any more ground today because the Astros are off, so you gain a half game on them. You were 5.5 back of them before today, but now you're 5 back. You win 2 of 3 against them. You're 4 back with 37 to play. That's doable. You win all 3, you're only 2 back with 37 to play. Now, you do have a series immediately against the Milwaukee Brewers, which is another tough opponent, but it's within striking distance. And I think that's something that you got to be mindful of when looking at this Mariners team. And, you know, I think a lot of people are just kind of, you know, looking at it as like, you know, well, is it doable? I think it's very much doable, especially because the AL West has been so bad this year. Like, it is very much within reach. You win, you know, and I know coming off of a 6-game losing streak, it's hard to put yourself in this frame of mind, but, like, you win 5-6 ball games in a row. Like, I don't trust the Astros to match that as you're getting hot. I don't trust the Rangers to match that. So, like, why not? Why not, you know, go on a hot streak, right?
4: That's the mentality inside the clubhouse. Why not us right now? Why can't we win 5 of 7, mm-hmm. 7 of 10, and go on a run and show the league exactly how good we are? We, you know, the guys know in the clubhouse how good this pitching staff is. You saw it today. You saw just lights out arms, and they continue to have that be their backbone. And when the offense can come up with timely hits, can – you know, it's going to challenge, right? Like, today was a challenge, right? Yeah. You didn't have an easy cakewalk going against Fried there. So it's like, all right, here we go. We got to go in and really show out. So I think, as Logan said in the post game, in his post game, was like, we want to play these games. This is what we play for. Like, it's going to be awesome. It's going to be great that we go into Houston and we know we've played well against them before, and we can go show them who's boss in this division and really continue to, you know, believe in ourselves to get there in the end.
3: Yeah, you and I, we were doing the math during the game of mm-hmm. like what number is it going to take to win the division in the
4: AL
3: West.
4: Did you come up with one?
3: And I think I think 85 might be it.
4: 85?
3: Like, I think 85 wins might be what it takes to get.
4: I think 86 for sure.
3: Yeah, right? I think that would. I think you could win the AL West by a couple of games if you get 86.
4: Okay.
3: Because, I mean, even the Astros would have to go 24-16 the rest of the way.
4: Okay, yeah, you're right.
3: Yeah, the Rangers would have to go. They would have to get pretty hot as well. But you got to get hot if you're the Mariners. And
4: what I tell you, though, in that, I said 30-10. Is that does that do it?
3: I think so.
4: Looked at each other and said, absolutely.
3: That would get the Mariners 87 wins. Yeah, I think that would absolutely do it.
4: Right? I mean, just – and I think – when you say that, just to put it in perspective, it doesn't sound like insurmountable. Like, oh, we only can lose 3 games, right? I mean, you still win series and still, you know, withstand all this. So I think that's the mentality is, you know what? We don't have to win every game, but we have to win every series.
3: Just got to get hot. When we return on the post game show, we'll hear from another hero in today's ball game, an unsung one, Johnny Pareda, who won 3 ABS challenges today, including a huge one in the 7th inning. We'll hear from the Mariners catcher next on the post game.
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8: The 0-2. And it's outside, but it's being challenged again by Peretta. He's had a great day challenging. Has he done it again? It is a strike! Yes. And that is the inning.
9: Wow.
8: Johnny Peretta has been magical. Bizardo strikes out Rosario Luckey, and that is it for the Yankees in the seventh. They leave two aboard. Johnny Peretta.
9: Love it.
8: What a day.
10: Great day behind the dish by Johnny Peretta. Three challenges won by the Mariners catcher in a 1-0 victory over the New York Yankees. Let's head to the clubhouse now, hear from Peretta.
11: You know, shutting out any team is difficult. To come in here and catch a game where your pitchers hold them scoreless, how big is that for you, and how much pride do you take in that?
12: I mean, it's pretty big. You know, it's huge because, like, all the team are pretty good, but like the relationship that we got inside with the pitcher is, I think that was the key. The relationship with the pitcher, like, they enjoyed the moment and they was having fun. We don't have that, you know, that pressure

0: outside, so it's pretty fun.
1: You know, you say that Gilbert was actually smiling after one of those challenges for the strikeout. You don't see that from him very often. How important is that?
0: Yeah, that means a lot because, you know, you gotta be sure to challenge a pitch. And when I challenged, I was 100% sure, but he wasn't. So he laughing after, you know, after they changed the pitch.
2: Good to see Johnny Parada put Logan Gilbert's concerns at ease there as the Mariners win it 1-0. That was a huge, huge challenge. All three of them were huge in today's victory. Let's look at the Chevy Silverado scoreboard of the day's action in Major League Baseball. Astros are off today, so the Mariners do gain a half game on them. Elsewhere, Rangers take on the Angels tonight at 7:07 p.m. Jacob DeGrom taking on Walbert Urena. Urena has been really good for the Angels this year, an ERA under 3 this season. And also on Netflix tonight, Charlie, 4:30 p.m., first pitch, you got the Phillies and Twins in the Field of Dreams game out there in in Dyersville, Iowa. So that's going to be always whenever Major League Baseball does that game, the sights and sounds from it are spectacular. So definitely be tuning in for that. Whether tackling the trails or this weekend's chores, Chevy Silverado and Silverado HD were built to take on the Northwest. When we return on the postgame show, we'll get you set for the Mariners' huge series against the Houston Astros. All these series ramp up in importance. We'll preview that coming up next on the postgame on the NC Machinery Mariners Radio Network.
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16: Here comes the 1-2. Swung on and missed, a slider straight venom. Andres Munoz with the punch out, and the Mariners win 1-0 at Yankee Stadium. Brilliant pitching all day long. First Logan Gilbert, and now finished by Andres Munoz. 1-0, Mariners win.
2: You love to see the Mariners get back on the winning side of things. They win it 1-0 today, courtesy of Sarah Langs of MLB.com. Weston Wilson, the first Mariners player with a home run and a 1-0 win against the Yankees. And the Mariners are the first team with a 1-0 win via home run on the road at Yankee Stadium since the Tampa Bay Devil Rays back in May of 2000. Fred McGriff hit that one home run in a 1-0 ball game. So these kinds of games do not happen very often in the Bronx. Mariners head on out for the second leg of this three-city road trip, three against the Houston Astros over the weekend. Friday, it's going to be George Kirby against Peter Lambert. Saturday, Emerson Hancock against Hayden Wesneski. Sunday, Brian Wu against Hunter Brown. All of these games are huge in terms of sorting out this American League West. Mariners got to have this series if they want to continue to factor into the playoff chase in the American League. We've got a lot of people to thank for today's broadcast. For Gary Hill, Ryan Rollinsmith, Shannon Dreher, Charlie Furbush, and Kendall Ozzel, I'm Curtis Rogers. We'll talk to you Friday from Houston. Pregame starts at...
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13: Chat is chanting for another beep segment. You just had 40 minutes. I'll tell you what I'll do. I'll leave the plastic tower of beef up for one more segment. How's that? Would that placate you? Look, I'm really not trying to talk about man boobs on the show. Every day. In fact, I'm never trying to talk about man boobs on any show ever. Yet somehow the moobs just keep coming up because they just keep falling out. Earlier this week, we saw the Vikings offensive line showing off their chesticles while serenading Kyler Murray on his birthday. And of course, the clones are constantly bringing Hoodman's busty, supple walk of shame up all the time. Silk's moves are always coming up. You, my guy, bruh. Shawnee, the Cablin Asian's man cleavage comes up on the show. Shawnee, sorry about that. But apparently, the next one up on Mount Moomore. Paul Skeens? My dude, Paul Skeens. I didn't see that one coming, but it's a lesson to be learned. You do not want to be caught with your moves out when you're in the middle of an inexplicable pitching slump and a velo drop. But that, unfortunately, is exactly what happened to Skeens this week when he was photographed at the beach with his girlfriend, leading to all of Pittsburgh and half the internet to ring the fat alarm. Check the pics. Uh-oh. If you're only listening, we are showing the two lovebirds right now. And by that, I mean Paul and Livy. Not the right move and the left move. Honestly, I don't even find the guy that moobie. But I'm not a guy who judges moves. But it seems more like he's got the gut hanging over the bathing suit to me. That it's not a gut that looks like it's ever encountered a crunch. Ever. That gut looks like it's run into plenty of beers, but not a single sit-up. But then again, what does it matter? What does it even matter? Because very concerned Pirates fan is now connecting Skeens' dad bod to his dramatic velo dip. And nobody can deny the dramatic velo dip. That's what's really bizarre. It's real, and it's bizarre. This post is from @CodifyBaseball. It says it all. Quote, 98-plus MPH pitches thrown by Paul Skeens in each of his 78 career big league starts. And if you run it down, multiples, multiples, multiples, and then you get to the very end. 823-211-0300. To sum it up, he has started his career throwing at least 30 98-mile-per-hour pitches per start. Now we're at a point where he barely throws any ever. So what the hell is going on here? How do you go from the most dominant flamethrower in all of baseball and the future of pitching to this? It's the biggest question in the sport right now. Things are so messed up, the dude got yanked from his last start on Tuesday after only 65 pitches. And his response was basically to shrug and say, "Wish I could have gone more, but it is what it is." End of quote. That's a direct quote. That's not a paraphrase. And that doesn't exactly throw off the kind of ace vibes that you would expect from that caliber of pitcher. So what is going on? I don't know. I wish I had a sexier take for you, but I don't know any more than anybody else doesn't know. All of baseball is equally confused. I don't think it's the moves. I think that it's something more mechanical. Especially since Skeens says that the velo drop is intentional. This is where he goes Skeens on us. That actually, it's intentional. He repeatedly said the velo dip is a choice. He's not hurt. It's not the moves. It's just a very strange choice, right? Why would you choose that, considering it's leading to the worst results of his career? Granted, an ERA of 3.88. Not bad. But it sure as hell is not the 1.96 and the 1.97, the sub-2 ERAs that he put up in his first two seasons. That's why Pittsburgh is freaking out right now. That's why they want to know what the hell happened to the guy. That's why they're blaming the moves. He says it's a choice. Weird choice to stop throwing gas so you become just like everybody else and your manager doesn't feel the need to leave you in to make more than 65 pitches when none of them are hitting high velo anymore. Make that make sense, because none of it does. And frankly, neither does the theory, though, that his dad bod and his man boobs and his beer gut are what's holding him back. There have been a lot of dominant pitchers that were not exactly Didonises.
14: Look at,
13: you don't have to be a Didonis pitcher. Case in point, was he a Didonis when he was sub-2 with his ERA? No. That said, if you're in sudden steep decline and your velo is off a cliff and you don't look like the same guy anymore who looked generational only a couple of years earlier, you probably don't want to get caught by the tabloids with your moves hanging out. whether or not your moves have anything to do with it, it's still a rough look. Personally, I don't think his problem is the moves.
15: I personally believe.
13: I can't eliminate the possibility, and I also can't deny this statement. The moves are definitely not helping. They may not be hurting him, but they can't be helping him either, and he shouldn't be showing them off on the beach, man.
16: It's not
13: at least
16: healthy.
13: Not
16: it's
13: until he can hit 98 on the gun even once a game, when he used to do it 30-plus times every game.
16: You'd be talking about it on the radio, man.
13: But the moves are once again a topic on the show.

0: program. I could blame that on any number of things, and I have. None of them are on the moves. The guy, but not the moves. The moves don't make those recruiting decisions. Anyway, see you tomorrow. We're out.
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1: Good afternoon. It's 3 o'clock in the Pacific Northwest. Welcome to the Thursday edition of The Zone. We are live until 6 o'clock tonight, going the distance, a full 3 hours. Jam-packed show today. Of course, Mariners had a game against the Yankees earlier today. We'll unpack that for you. Seahawks, training camp, Hard Knocks continues. We're now two episodes deep. We're going to talk to Paul Moyer here in just a few minutes about the Seahawks and get his take on the Mariners as we try to figure out what's going on with the M's. I mean, good God, man. Whew, good to have you on board. Appreciate you listening. Yes, you can reach out to us anytime. 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Mariners get the win today, 1-0 in New York. Finally, great pitching performance from Logan Gilbert today. Wilson hits a home run. Nobody wins games at New York 1-0. Mariners did today. They salvage a game in that series. Up next, it's the Houston Astros. More on that coming up, but let's shift gears right now and talk Seahawks. Paul Moyer is in the zone. Paul, good afternoon, and once again, thanks for taking time out for us.
2: Always my pleasure. Thanks for having me on.
1: Well, you know, before we get all Seahawky here, I do want to get your take on the Mariners. Obviously, you have been very close to this team. You used to do the post-game show and all that. What is going on with the Mariners? Where do you even start with what we have right now?
2: Yeah, I mean, we've been so disappointed with the Mariners, you know, most of our lives. because, you know, I don't have to elaborate on that one much. I think this is so disappointing, though, because of the expectations. You know, they really felt that we had a great team going into this. You know, and it's human nature, unfortunately. They are human beings. They're not robots. They're not a video game. And it didn't happen. You know, I think part of it, maybe it's just a little bit of fatigue. So much of it is on Cal Raleigh because it was such a drop. I mean, if he was even close to some numbers, close, half, you know, we're probably, you know, fighting for first place right now. And I think a lot of that is, it's just everything he did last year. It was the amount of games he played. It was the home run derby. It was obviously going into the playoffs. I think a lot of his time pulled in the off season, then obviously the WBC piece of that. I don't know. You know, I think his health isn't quite there. Past 25 games, it's kind of unexplainable because, you know, the pitching, while not great, it still was good enough. The hitting is just gone nowhere. And you know, I think Dan Wilson he's obviously taking a lot of heat. I think it's going to be hard to bring him back because I think he did have some growing pains as a manager and had some mistakes I think cost us games in some of his decision making, or at least the lack of an answer. And I tell everybody, I said, it's not that easy to go from a player, even a coach, to a true leader, to be the leader of, you know, an organization and men. It's such a learning curve. I've done it in my career. You know, I've coached, I've ran a business, you know, I was a president of a company. It's a completely different animal in how you've got to adjust to things. So I don't have any answers other than massive disappointment. Maybe we're just not good enough either. What I will say this, Alan, I think on the 15th, because the dream of us making the playoffs, it's over. This thing's not turning around. I mean, we won 1-0 today. I'm not going to do that very often. I'm glad we won, but you're not going to win 1-0 very often. I think on the 15th, you bring some of the young guys up and just let them get some experience and a taste of this and let them try and compete for next year.
1: You know, it's interesting your take on this, because you know one of the things that I've been talking about, it's got to be messaging, right? And I don't like to do cross-sport analogies very often, but I mean, it's so glaringly obvious what's happening across the street with the Seahawks as they celebrate their 50th season, and it's all messaging. We're going to be this kind of team. Schneider's going to make moves, so we have this kind of identity. The messaging from the coaching staff, the players, the front office, from Blitz the mascot, they're all on point and on the same message. And even listening to you talk, I'm a little surprised by, you know, mathematically, we're very much in this conversation. September of last year, we were 3.5 games out, and it only took a $15.99 Etsy witch to turn things around. and I'm looking at the messaging here, and you're saying it's over, we're done. I'm listening to Brian Wu, who I think is a fountain of positivity, going, yeah, we're disappointed. Cal Raleigh talking about how the dugout has been a downer. I just don't understand how that can happen with 40-ish games to go.
2: Well, I think part of it is it's just the way they're playing. I mean, you are dead last in hitting. You're dead last in just about every category. And so that's just not going to magically turn around. At least I don't see that. The pitching's good, but the bullpen's not great. I mean, yesterday we're up, 3-0, 4-1, 5-3. You know, there's been so many times where our starters have come out and, you know, the bullpen is giving up the lead. It's just there. I mentioned this to somebody. I said, we're not great at anything. Nothing. We're good at starting pitching, but we're not great anymore at starting pitching. It's been inconsistent. Last year, we were great in a lot of areas. And certainly, you know, Cal Raleigh, you know, having the monster year that he had. The other thing is we're now chasing so many teams. Now, we're chasing two people, and I'm just looking at the stats right now. We're five back of Houston. Man, now I got it. Look, we've got them coming up for three games. You sweep them, we're going to have a different conversation. And maybe that happens. It just doesn't feel like it's going to happen. And then when you look at the wild card, well, what are we? I'm going to pull it up. So this is probably bad radio, but I'm going to do it anyways. We're 3.5 back, but we're chasing 1, 2, 3, 4, 5. Basically six teams in front of us, and 7 or 8 if you try to get the top spot. I mean, we're 11.5 back now the Yankees if you at the number one wild card. So it while 3.5 doesn't sound bad, 5 you go, I got a chance. Yeah, but you're gonna have to go on like a 20-5 run to really make noise in this thing, and I just don't see it happening. It's just we're just not good enough right now, and I hate saying we're now looking to the future, but I think that's the case.
1: Well, you say we're not good at anything. First of all, that hot dogs from heaven promotion is brilliant, and the 50th anniversary celebration. Sure, we got swept, but that was sure. If you don't count the actual game itself, we were pretty amazing rolling out those 50 players.
2: So we're good at putting on events. But unfortunately, we need to win games.
1: Right.
2: And I get it. Look, I've heard people talk that, you know, the Mariners do too many things trying to bring fans in. But, you know, that's what they need to do. They got to run a business. But the big one is, you know, you got to win games. And this season is just, it's frustrating. And for me, I'm kind of emotionally spent. Here's the other thing. And again, I get it, 3.5 back of the wild card. You go, you're in it. But we're 8 games under .500 now. Yeah. And that's with a win today. We are

0: only three teams with a worse record than we have in the American League. So we're at the bottom.
1: Yeah.
0: It just happens to be there's so many average teams this year that it's kept us in it. So I just, you know, statistically, I just don't see it happening.
1: Well, how about a mood change? How about those Seahawks? Yeah. I've seen two episodes of Hard Knocks, and I'm like, why aren't we the favorites to win the Super Bowl? I am so pumped up about this season. Should we temper those thoughts because the Rams are so much better and finally that Rams prediction is going to come true? Or are the Seahawks legit?
0: Now, we've got to go win the Super Bowl on the Rams' home field, too, now, because I think it's in L.A. this year, right?
1: Yeah, it is.
0: To do what we did to San Francisco, that would be pretty cool. Look, for me, this is a team that has pretty much everybody coming back. And I get it. We, you know, certainly losing K-9, Kenneth Walker is, you know, it's a piece. I just don't think it's the tipping point piece. You saw what happened to Kobe Bryant. He's probably going to be out close to the whole year. This year he had a knee issue, I guess. And so losing him, yeah, that's a problem. But it's still replaceable. Rick Woolen was not our kind of guy, you know, and, you know, pretty good player at what he does. And, you know, hopefully he has a great career. But, you know, Coach McDonald just, he never loved Woolen. Never loved. Didn't dislike him, but never loved him. And so I look at Sam Darnold, who's still young in his prime. He's 28 years old. Some of the things he does, I've already said, he's the most talented quarterback in Seahawk history. And now they brought out that he spins the ball better than anybody coming off his hand in the NFL, of any quarterback. And I've seen that. I mean, that's what allows him to make the kind of throws in the pocket when there's people around him. He doesn't necessarily have to step up into the pocket to make really incredible, you know, contested throws. So, yes, we should have our sights set for the Super Bowl. I get why people are on the Rams. The Rams are a very good team. We played them three times last year. We could have won all three. They could have won all three. They're talented. You know, they brought in, you know, Garrett, who's one of the best, you know, defensive players in football. I mean, he is a force. But it's one guy. And we're young. I mean, I see our younger guys are going to all get better. I think Sam Darnold is going to take it to another level. I think our passing game this year is going to be a problem for teams. If we protect, and I think we'll protect well enough, the weapons we have, and to get some of these younger guys just another year with an opportunity to make plays, I think our offense has a chance to be on par with our defense. So I think our defense is the one, honestly, Alan, I think is going to be the most interesting, because every team has studied us in the offseason. You win the Super Bowl, you've got this genius now, head coach is a defensive guy. Teams study that, just like, you know, they studied the Rams when McVay was winning Super Bowls, and the 49ers with Shanahan. They're going to study the best. And so, you know, we'll see how that happens. We're talented enough, I think we'll be fine, but don't be, you know, too surprised. We take maybe just a little step back defensively, just because I think teams are going to really know us well. But yeah, I'm excited about this team. Full disclosure, I have not watched a Hard Knocks yet.
1: Well, it's interesting because it sounds like you have, because you're talking about Sam Darnold, the way he's got that spin going. I mean, he looks like a elite quarterback already. And, you know, to me, I mean, what is an elite quarterback? For me, they're the ones that win the Super Bowls, and I think he just did that.
0: Yeah.
1: And then, you know, so I was going to ask you about, you know, how much would we believe a show like a Hard Knocks, because all of a sudden he looks fantastic just on this show. And then when you see Jadarian Price, I mean, that's a human highlight reel. And then I see what's really happening with K-9, over in Kansas City. K-9's his temperament's off. He's throwing footballs at teammates after getting bumped into. It feels like the Seahawks know when to hold them and they know when to fold them. Every time we get rid of a guy, they start to unravel. So maybe it really was time to get rid of K-9.
0: Well, I think it's more less about getting rid of him, more about, you know, you're gonna be a 1,000-yard rusher, not a 1,600-1,700-yard rusher. So we're not gonna pay you for that. Somebody else might. We'd love to have you, but we think we can get the job done with two people for less money. And that's more the K-9 thing. You know, K-9 has always had an edge. Some of the stuff he's done in Kansas City already. Money does things to people, and that's the one part you just never know. It's why even with the Seahawks, as good as we were last year, and we were not just Super Bowl champions, we were historically good. With the numbers, I mean, the teams we beat, the 14-3 record, the amount of teams that we beat that had double-digit wins, that went to the playoffs, the playoff run of playing number one seeds, and it's remarkable what we did. So we're historically good. But that doesn't mean you get to just flip the switch when the season starts and say, oh, we're back. Because there is the human element. These guys do make more money. Are you still driven? It'll be interesting to see what Canine does. You know, I know one thing. He feels, or it seems like he feels like he's above certain things now, that he should be treated differently because of the contract. Don't touch me when I'm trying to make a move on you and I bump into you. You can't bump into me. Coach McDonald definitely wouldn't put up for that. And the one thing I will say about this, I've seen some clips of the Hard Knocks, and I'll explain to you why I haven't watched it. When I've watched the clips, I mean, Mike McDonald, while he's a young man, we talk about messaging. He prepared his whole life for this. And while he's still young, he's got 15 plus years of coaching experience and competed with the very best. The challenge for Dan Wilson, Dan went from a player to kind of being in the organization as a consultant to now I'm coaching. I've never coached before. That is such a massive leap. And it's something that the Mariners have to get right. You go and look at what the Seahawks did. They weren't going to hire from within their organization. They said, we're going to go find the best guy outside of organization that's ready, that's, you know, cutting edge, because we've got to learn also. And that's the one part the Mariners have not done. They're not bringing in people from outside this organization to learn and teach new ideas and leadership. So getting off on a tangent there, but I know one thing, we've got a great leader. So now why I'm going to answer my question for you. I haven't watched Hard Knocks because I'm paid to talk about the game. I'm not an employee of the Seahawks. I'm on their radio broadcasters. You know, it's really just a subcontractor. And I feel like I'm paid to tell people what is going to happen, what happened, why it happened, and not get caught too much in, oh, I love this guy. And, you know, or I don't like that guy because maybe something I've seen on Hard Knocks. I'm probably wrong on it, and I'm probably going to end up watching it because everybody said how good it is. But I've just not watched it because I just don't want to have any bias going into games. So that's my reason for it.
1: Well, one of the reasons I like having you on is I'm an idiot fan with the show, and you're a smart guy, so I think we make a good match together. You know, one of the things we talked about the Kobe Bryants and some key guys that we lost, some big names. The national narrative is, you know, we lost like eight guys, and oh my God, but we all know that we have guys that can be next man up. The loss of Canine, and then they talk about, uh-oh, you got a brand new OC here, and you got a guy who wasn't an OC last year, Brian Flory with San Francisco, but this is a guy I got to believe is perfect for this organization. He was a quick hire. We obviously knew who he was. Is it hard to transition from a Super Bowl with one guy to come back and do it all over again with another guy with the OC? Because that's a pretty important position.
0: Well, the one thing that's impressed me about Coach McDonald is his higher ability and how he reads people. And, you know, look, he went and got Kubiak last year. And the first offensive coordinator he got, they were up against the gun. It was kind of like, well, who do we get at this point? And so they just, I don't think they interviewed it that well from a philosophy standpoint. I'm not sure Coach McDonald really 100% was sure what he wanted. I think he knew what he wanted, but he wasn't sure how to maybe to mentor and coach the coaches. And he's become incredible because he challenges offensive coaches on Monday. It's uncomfortable for them, they say. And so I think when they went and got, you know, Brian to be the offensive coordinator, they were so wowed by him and the answers he had and the thought behind it. And the one thing about Coach McDonald is there's got to be a reason for everything you do. And, you know, so he challenges those guys in the interview. And again, he's very smart. And for a young man at that age, he's really skilled at the interview process. So I think the Seahawks, you know, in Coach McDonald, this is his third offensive coordinator in 3 years. So I think he understands.

0: understands how to, I don't know the right word there, to transition that. And I look, I'm excited. Everything I've heard, he's an incredible leader. He's really smart. He's very detailed as well, which you have to be with Coach McDonald. And again, I think Coach McDonald does a great job with his coaching staff.
1: Isn't it strange? I mean, anytime you're a fan of a team, you can pick apart something. There's always a problem. We don't draft well. We've got the wrong coach, or this guy's a bum. When you start to break down the Seahawks, just as fans, it's really hard to be critical of this football team. It seems to be from the front office, the people answering the phones, to the quarterback. I mean, it seems like this whole organization is on point. We've been in love with our owners, the people managing, the general manager, the coach. We had a great legendary coach before this coach. We hire a guy who's never coached before. Now we love him. This is too perfect, isn't it?
0: Yeah, this goes back a ways, obviously. It's really Paul Allen. And, you know, look, when Paul Allen bought the team and hired Mike Holmgren and, you know, started putting the pieces together and hire good people, let them do what they want to do. I think there's no question when Pete Carroll came and John Schneider, and they said, okay, you guys got full reign here together. It starts from the top down. I think John Schneider has proven this is, I don't know, the Pete Carroll, you know, if you were going to put the percentages, they are 50-50 in the success rate. You know, maybe John 60-40, 70-30, because it's continuing. And if you don't have great leadership from the top down, you'll have a good season every once in a while, but the consistency we've had since John Schneider's been here, it's not historic, I guess, but it's got to be up there, one of the top three or four runs, you know, in history. I just think, you know, if you don't have it from the top down, it shows up quickly. And I think John Schneider's another guy. He just, the way they interview people, coaches, players, they have a recipe for success.
1: Well, let's look at this season in front of us right here. Obviously, you know, the messaging is, we won the Super Bowl, whatever. This is our whole brand new season. We're not plugging in the same blueprint and hitting repeat. It's new messaging. It's new everything. What has to happen with this football team, in your opinion, to get back to the big game?
0: Well, I think the big one, it's always health. I know it's the real simple one, but it's health. I think we, like last year, we weathered the storm because of our depth. I mean, we weren't 100% healthy last year. I mean, we had a lot of starters miss significant time last year, and particularly on defense too. So I think it's without question health. It's always getting off to a fast start, because if we don't get off to a fast start, and again, we're not going to know for sure at the end of the year, but when you look on paper, and we've got at the Rams at the end of the season, you're at Carolina, who's a playoff team. You got the Rams again at home. You got at Philadelphia. You got Dallas at San Francisco. I mean, it's a gauntlet there. You know, six of the last seven games. And so, to me, we got to get off to a hot start. And, you know, I mean, just keep doing what we're doing. I'm so confident in Coach McDonald in his messaging, not having them be complacent. Because the thing I got worried about, and this is a little bit of the Cal Raleigh thing, you have unbelievable success last year, and then the offseason kind of takes you by storm. And you don't get a break because you're doing commercials and you're going around the country and you're playing in, you know, the baseball classic. And then all of a sudden, you're just not quite ready for the season. You know, Coach McDonald's not about having these guys be complacent. You didn't hear a lot of noise in the offseason from this team. You know, how about 2013 and 2014? We had a lot of noise when they won the Super Bowl. And part of it's the personalities, but it was quiet. And I think that's just, again, that's Coach McDonald was the one who was, I think, taking all of that during the offseason. He was the one doing the TV shows and going on late night, you know, shows as well. So I just think he did a good job of keeping that steady. The hard knocks thing, I was worried about it. Again, it's just, do we need all of that? Do we need, you know, to me, it's a reality TV show. I don't like reality TV shows. You know, they get distracting. But I just think Coach McDonald's got such a pulse on this team, it's going to work. So, yeah, I mean, do what we do. And my concern is, hey, go off a Super Bowl win, you're beat up, it's hard to replicate it again. But I think Coach McDonald has got them as ready to go as we're going to ever see for a team to try and repeat.
1: Just another quickie here for you, and I'll let you go because I know we're on the clock here a little bit. What as a fan should I think about our running game? Should I be concerned? Should I be excited about Jadarian Price? Should I be cautiously optimistic? Should I be on the clock waiting for Charbonnet to come back? Is this that bad? Is it a weakness, or are we fine?
0: Well, I think our running backs were going to be fine. And I think the running game is going to be last year, if you guys remember, it wasn't great. It was serviceable. It, you know, we ran it. We didn't run for big numbers and you know, I won't even say a high average per rush. We got hot in the playoffs. K-9 got hot. And so it finished really well. I don't think we got to be a great running team. We have to be able to run it, but we're going to do different things. I think you'll see more fly sweeps, you know, with Rashid. I think you'll see more passing game with backs come out of the backfield trying to isolate, you know, on linebackers. I think you'll see our tight ends get more involved. But I think we're going to throw it more this year than we did last year. I just think we have too many weapons. Not to throw it. That doesn't mean we're going to sit back there with, you know, five-step drops, holding the ball for three and a half seconds, you know, trying to throw the deep ball all day. You know, the ball's going to come out and we're going to be creative with it. But I'm not worried about the running game. We're going to be a good running team. I just don't know how much we're going to run it. And, you know, I think Price is the special guy. He really is. I think he's a really special running back. And keep him healthy, I think he'll surprise a lot of people this year.
1: Are we going to see JSN's numbers go down by default because there's so many more weapons?
0: Well, I think not just default. If you looked early on in the season, I mean, we hit on some big plays. I mean, there were some big throws, and I don't think people realized, oh, JSN's that good. I didn't realize he's that fast, that now he's behind me, and the timing that they had as well. I think teams are just going to be more prepared for that and say, hey, we're not going to let him beat us over the top. Because, again, if you go the years before, he was more of a possession guy. He was more in the slot. And we started moving him around last year. He's going to be very successful. I think a lot of it is going to be I think his success will depend on the other players being successful. And that, oh, we've got JSN doubled all day. Well, if no one else steps up, you know, they're going to keep doubling him. But if all of a sudden, oh, we can't leave Arroyo alone. Oh, shoot. You know what? We got Torrey Horton, who's fast and big and super skilled. Oh, Shahid. He's just being an outside guy. He's running all kinds of different routes for us. And he's become a good route runner. And he's on page with Sam Darnold. If they all start having success, teams just can't do what they're going to want to do to take JSN away. But yeah, I think it'll be hard for him to duplicate last year, but he's still going to be very successful.
1: Final question. You mentioned Horton. There's other guys that we're going to see more of coming off of injury. What player are you most excited about this year?
0: Well, it's a good question. This may not be a huge surprise. I'm really excited to see Sam Darnold be in a season where he's truly the man, that there's the past history doesn't matter anymore. I'm a Super Bowl champion. I was a top pick. I think he was number three when he came out, and you know, one of the best skilled quarterbacks really in the last 10 years. If you look at his arm and accuracy, I'm excited to see him just play with that type of confidence. I think it's going to happen. You just watch him the way he's walking around now at practices. He's just got a different feel for it. So I'm really excited for that. I think I mentioned one guy. I think Torrey Horton, if he's healthy, has a chance to be really special. I think Arroyo, I'm really excited to see his development. Riley Mills, you know, he's getting his name out there. He came back and played the last, you know, four or five games for us in the season, but, you know, because of his knee injury, didn't get a chance to play sooner. He is a force. He is a big man. So there's just, yeah, there's a lot of guys there that I'm excited to see, but I think Sam Darnold has a chance to take it to another level again.
1: Wow. Well, Paul, I could talk to you all day, and I've already taken up way too much of your time. But, man, great conversation. I thank you very much. And we definitely want to lean into you this season because there's going to be a lot to talk about, I think.
0: Anytime. I enjoy it. It's truly my pleasure. So don't act like we go too long. I like having the conversation with you, too.
1: All right, man. Well, I appreciate you, and I hope to talk to you real soon.
0: All right, Don. Appreciate it. Have a good one.
1: All right, bye for now. There you go. Paul Moyer in the zone.
2: It's his ball.
3: 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Paid for by NHTSA. The Indiana Fever have two of the WNBA's top three scorers in their guards, Kelsey Mitchell and Caitlin Clark. The duo combined to score 50 points in Indiana's 106-92 home win over the New York Liberty on Tuesday night. Clark is also tied for the league lead in assists per game, and she dealt out 10 dimes as her squad improved to 21-12 on the season. Afterwards, she had high praise for her superstar backcourt partner.
4: Yeah, I mean, she just doesn't miss. It's pretty incredible. Like, she's the best scorer in the league, hands down. It's not even close. Like, she just makes the game of basketball really pretty and really pure, and it's fun to, like, be in the backcourt with her. Like, it's where I just swing the rock, and it's like an automatic assist.
3: Clark, Mitchell, and the Fever have the highest scoring offense in the WNBA, and they're back in action on Friday when they host the Dallas Wings. With Today in Women's Sports, I'm Jody Jackson on Westwood One.
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12: Good afternoon, I'm Jason Upton. The struggling Mariners finally snapped their skid this afternoon. They edged the Yankees 1-0 in the Bronx to end their six-game losing streak and avoid their second straight sweep. Logan Gilbert threw six shutout innings before the bullpen stepped in for three frames of no-hit ball. M's only managed five hits themselves, but third baseman Weston Wilson proved to be the difference with a solo homer in the second inning. And man, Alan, did they need that out of Weston Wilson today.
1: You know, it's so interesting, right? I mean, a great quality win. It looked like a playoff win, a 1-0 game. It came down to one of our best pitchers against one of their best pitchers. I mean, we needed everything to go well. And, of course, we had kind of a funky lineup in there again today. I mean, there are so many positive takeaways. But at the end of the day, we do need offense if we're going anywhere. And we only scored one run again. Yes, we happen to be on the winning end, but I don't think we're shutting out everybody moving forward.
12: The last week has just been incredibly brutal for this team. I think it now stands that they've scored 10 runs in the last 8 games, which is pretty hard to just fathom. That's barely one run a game. from this team.
1: that's not enough. You know, that is just absolutely not enough. But, you know, again, Pareda did such a great job at catcher today. I think he had.

0: had three challenges. Here's a guy who's not your everyday catcher. Obviously, Cal is. But to get three changed calls in a game where every pitch mattered, one mistake, one at bat could have changed that game. What a gem he's been. When we decided we were going to let Garver go to the Yankees, ironically, and then we keep Pareda. That was a good move. He's a good player.
1: Yeah, it seemed like it. And, you know, all three of those challenges you mentioned, they were all for strikeouts. Those are really consequential, and he proved he had a great eye. He had that one throw to second where he caught the guy stealing. Today was one of Johnny Pareda's best games as the Mariners, for sure.
0: Yeah, the one thing, it's kind of a bummer because, obviously, I mean, we're judging this team. We need wins, right? We're eight games under 500 right now? I would have lost a bet. If you would have said a month ago that we're going to fall to eight games under, I was like, what? But we need everything to fall into place. And over the weekend, against the Yankees, we had a lot of really good defensive plays. We stole home runs. We were throwing guys out. We're making all the right calls. I mean, on the surface, there's a lot of great highlights from this team. I sound like Dan Wilson. I know that we lost, but we did all these really great things. Look at yesterday. We built up. It was 3-0 at Hello. We had home runs from Julio, Canzone,
1: Randy.
0: I mean, it's just like, okay, this team. Here we go. And then it turns into what was that final? 10-5 last night. I mean, we gave up 10 runs all of a sudden because we don't have a bullpen. And I'm just I mean, what? It just feels like the baseball gods, they don't care. They're going to punish the Mariners for whatever they're punishing them for, because even when we do good things, a 1-0 quality win today, I mean, if this was last year at this time, what a great win. This is like, God, 1-0. We can only score one run against a guy who's not even an everyday guy. I mean, God bless.
1: Yeah, it's funny that, you know, today was Max Fried on the mound for the Yankees, one of the better pitchers in the league. Because a lot of the guys that he's been drawing comparisons to, Kate Anderson is someone I keep hearing compared to Max Fried, who I believe won a Cy Young or was at least close back with the Atlanta Braves. And when I hear about comparisons to Kate Anderson of what kind of a pitcher this guy is, we keep hearing, not just from the outside world, from inside the Mariners, I've heard people from inside the team say this guy is kind of a Max Fried type. And the ironic part of that, Alan, is that tomorrow, if Kate Anderson's going to get called up, it's going to be tomorrow, because with the new CBA and how this works is, in order for a player to not be technically a rookie this season, they have to be called up with 45 days or less in the season. Tomorrow marks the 45-day mark in this regular season. So if the Mariners call up Kate Anderson tomorrow and he's on this roster, he doesn't have to technically be considered a rookie till next year, and that's important because of all the contract implications for that. And that would essentially save them a lot of money by, you know, if they wanted to have Kate Anderson up this season, it would probably happen tomorrow. At least that's as soon as it could happen. So I don't know if this is a precursor. I don't know if it's just a coincidence that, you know, just fate that we saw Max Fried today on the mound against the Yankees. But keep an eye out for that, because if Kate Anderson's going to be brought up and he's going to be playing ball games, it could happen as soon as tomorrow.
0: This is such a strange season, especially being a Mariner fan, because there's so many emotions. We went in with high expectations. We're currently disappointed. Even talking to Paul Moyer, I mean, he's talking like it's done. And some of the players are even talking like, you know, it's been a disappointing season. It's like, well, and I'm over here going, well, it's not, you're mathematically in it. And Paul keeps talking about how many teams are ahead of us. Well, I only see two teams ahead of us. We're going for the division. This is not about the wild card. You're going for the division. But you're talking about bringing up Kate Anderson, which, you know, I'm excited about right up until, okay, so if we're done and Kate Anderson comes up, that's great. There's not going to be baseball next year, probably. Right? I mean, how's that going to affect everybody?
1: Well, maybe it's a good decision to bring up Kate Anderson in the short term, because I don't know what's up with Bryce Miller. I don't know if there's an injury or something, but he has not been the same guy recently. And we've seen this happen with Bryce throughout his career, where all of a sudden he just starts performing completely differently. I don't know if it's an injury or what, but you could make the argument that Kate Anderson would be better than a couple of the starters on this rotation if you're trying to win now.
0: Yeah. And you know, I mean, have we seen the last of the piggyback? You know? The only thing I haven't understood about the piggyback, and I need a smarter person than me, and there are many of them out there, I just don't understand, like, in a piggyback, if you have a guy start, like a Bryce Miller start, and it's not working and it's the third inning, you bring in the next guy as if he's starting. I mean, you don't make sure he gets his guaranteed five innings. That doesn't make any sense to me.
1: Yeah.
0: You're taking care of the guy. You got to take care of the team and get some outs. That's what we do. That's what pitching is. But I don't even know right now. I'm just in pause mode because I am.

0: I am trying to find the pathway to success. I'm obviously deeply concerned with how far we've fallen down below 500, which is the caliber of play. But then I look at the standings and go, but we're, what are we, 5 out now with that win currently?
1: Yeah. Astros are 2 above 500.
0: Yeah, they're 2 above 500. It's not like they're 12 games under 500 and we're sucking wind over here. I mean, you know, we get to play them this weekend. And, you know, Paul Moyer was saying basically that you sweep the Astros and then it's a different conversation. Right now, he's like, stick a fork in them, they're done, coming off of a win over the Yankees. And I'm over here thinking, well, it would take 2 out of 3 from Houston. We're still in the conversation here. And at some point, the schedule gets a little easier. We have like Toronto.
1: You got Chicago, Toronto Cubs, coming up, the Brewers.
0: Phillies. Yeah, well, once we get past all that.
1: No, you're right. They play the A's twice in September. They play the Angels twice in September. Mm-hmm. All four of those series should be, you know, should be wins for the Mariners. It gets a lot easier in September. The only problem is, yeah, you said it. It's a brutal, brutal stretch on this road trip and against some of these NL teams.
0: Well, at some point, I mean, we've got to score some runs. I mean, this isn't going to – it's not going to be 1 or 2 runs from now to the end of the season. I mean, if that's the case, then okay. I don't know. But I am trying to find the pathway to success. I'm not delusional here, but I'm just not convinced this team doesn't have a bit of a charge left in them. I believe that they do.
1: And I think you're seeing some of that with Julio right now. If you've been looking closely, Julio has started to slowly come into, you know, August Julio as we know him and love him. So maybe that's a sign of something because he's got to show up. At this point, it doesn't seem like Cal Raleigh's going to be that guy.
0: Yesterday he got on base like 3 times?
1: Yeah.
0: Traffic. It's at least traffic for these guys, right?
1: I think he's right now on pace to have like the 3rd lowest batting average of any player at that amount of plate appearances in a single. I think it's that bad. I think this is a historically bad hitting year for Cal Raleigh.
0: I think that's well documented. I'm just saying, but at least he got on base.
1: Yeah, he got on base one game.
0: Getting walked doesn't help your batting average anyway. I'm just saying that, you know, getting traffic for this team. How many times do we hit into double plays? How many times do we get 2 guys on and then all of a sudden it's a double play? Oh, here's a guy with a single, no outs, and then boom, double play. You know, and we were up against a ground ball pitcher today. But it just feels like it's amazing to me. It's amazing how much the planets have lined up against us, right? I mean,
1: or the hitting line, the hitting just wasn't there.
0: Well, but
1: right?
0: I mean,
1: is that the planets?
0: I mean, how do you really explain it? I mean, I can give Cal the pass for a rough season. It was historically amazing last year. Maybe he's pressing the demands on him. I can make some excuses for him. Maybe he's just pushing himself because he feels like he's got to really do it. Whatever it is, he's allowed to, okay. I just don't understand how the whole team can do this. And then I don't understand how we can acquire some guys that weren't here before and they're not hitting. Taylor Ward is still early, right? Brendan Donovan getting back and saying, okay. You know, but here we are. This is the week I told you about. I said, once we get 2 weeks past the trade deadline, let's see what we got. And here comes the Astros. Last year, if you remember, it was the Astros that really helped us, you know, take control of the division.
1: Yep.
0: Here it's going to keep us in the division if we can do something. But, I mean, at this point, we have a good roster. You can't blame anybody but the players. This is 100% on the players. Oh, and Dan Wilson. And the messaging of this team. I mean, I think the messaging starts with Dan Wilson. I do. No matter what, if they're making all these big baseball decisions above him, fine. But he can still be the guy to make sure that dugout is what it needs to be. And I mean, after that, it's on the players.
1: Mariners now enter a critical 3-game series against the Astros in Houston. Coverage for tomorrow's series opener, 4:00. First pitch at 5:10 here on KPUG. George Kirby going to be on the mound for that one. One of the Mariners' top prospects is continuing a standout season in the minors. Tacoma Rainiers outfielder Lazaro Montez hit an inside-the-park home run last night for his 33rd homer of the season and a set a career high for Montez, who ranks 2nd in all of minor leagues in home runs. He's currently the 5th-ranked prospect in Seattle's farm system by MLB Pipeline. A former Mariner lit up the mound with his new team last night. Luis Castillo struck out a season-high 10 batters over 7 shutout innings for the White Sox in Chicago's 5-0 win over the Reds. Castillo gave up just a single hit in his 2nd start since being traded from the Mariners on August 1st. And speaking of former Mariners, one of their oldest closers is returning to the American League. The Toronto Blue Jays claimed Paul Sewald off waivers yesterday, 2 days after he was designated for assignment by the Diamondbacks. 36-year-old righty had a strong few first months of the season, but cratered after mid-June and lost his closer role with Arizona. Seawald racked up 52 saves over three seasons in Seattle before the team dealt him in a 2023 trade that brought in Dom Canzone and Ryan Bliss. And the Sounders got bounced from the League's Cup last night. They fell to Chivas de Guadalajara 2-1 in their final match of group play. Sounders would have had to score at least six goals and hold Guadalajara scoreless in order to advance to the tournament semifinals, quarterfinals rather. Instead, they'll return to MLS play against Vancouver Whitecaps at Lumen Field on Sunday. I'm Jason Upton. For more, head to mybellinghamnow.com.
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8: Let me clean up something that happened in Tahoe. 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
0: He's Justin Ports, head football coach at Anacortes High School with the Seahawks, and he's live in the zone. Coach, welcome back. Good to talk to you again.
12: Oh, yeah. It's that time of the year when I get to be on the zone. That means football's right around the corner, man. Thanks for having me.
0: Absolutely. Here is a beautiful, sunshiny day, and we're already dreaming about colder weather and football, but that's how it works. Well, let's jump right into it. Where are you at right now as far as getting your team ready to go?
12: Well, we're in that little weird dead period in between all the fun summer stuff that we did, going to camp and getting guys out and competing a little bit. And you kind of slow down a little bit and work in the weight room and coaches get together, have a couple meetings and kind of plan out the season starting up next Wednesday.
1: Yeah. You know, Coach, last year the question on our minds ahead of the season was the Beaner brothers are gone, Rylan Lang's gone. Who are the skill players that are going to step up? And we got a whole lot of them, right? Luca Moore, Zeke and Shai Webster. And they had an awesome season with you guys. All those guys have graduated now. Who are some of your skill players around Ryan Harrington we're going to start to see in the mix this coming season?
12: Yeah, every year that's the cool part about high school football is we don't get to go and just cherry pick the next group of guys. We got to work with what we got in the building. So

0: You know, we got a bunch of guys that were unproven this year, guys that don't have a lot of varsity time. And that's what the summer really does for us, is we go into it not sure about how things are going to go. And we came out with a ton of confidence. Guys stepped up in a big way. So, yeah, a couple names of guys that are going to be making plays on the other end of the ball Ryan's throwing. We've got Dre Quintino, who's a well-known name in the backfield. He's kind of an all-state level linebacker, and he plays running back for us too. And his partner in crime back there, Jack Hopin, is a name that I know a lot of people will know by the end of the season. And then on the perimeter, Andre Carter, Grady Kukin, Jaden Soltero, and Migs Maldonado are kind of some names that will be in the stat sheet every week, guys making plays for us.
1: Let's talk about your quarterback. You mentioned him, Ryan Harrington. He's committed to Washington State University. He's going to be a Coug. To those who don't know much about him, give us some knowledge.
0: Yeah, man. I mean, I can't say enough positive things about this young man. He checks every single box, you know, and I know when the colleges call around to recruit guys, everybody probably says that when they're trying to get their guy looked at, but he really does. Outstanding student, outstanding leader. High character kid, just does everything the right way, leads the right way, hardest worker in the weight room, hardest worker on the field, celebrates the success of others around him, like just really works to make everybody else better, and wants to be coached hard. You know, he'll call me out if he feels like we're not pushing him hard enough, and he just wants to get better. Student of the game, and man, just a fun kid to have in our program, fun kid to coach. You know, it's gonna be a lot of fun having him this year, and I just got to remind myself to kind of stay out of his way and just let him play because he's a great player.
1: You know, that's the thing. You don't want to look past this great season he has coming in front of him. I'm just curious, since now that you know that he's committed to Washington State, you know, Washington State seems to be a great jumping ground for bigger and better things. Go do 1 year there, and then who knows where you're going to go. Do you talk to the kids now more about the transfer portal just because of the state of college football, or is that just something you don't deal with because obviously you've got a team to coach this year?
0: Yeah, I don't get into it too much. I mean, if they have specific questions for me, I'll answer what I can. You know, I try to stay out of that stuff. I let the college guys worry about it. I mean, I wouldn't want that part of the job. I'm thankful where we're at up here, kind of in this little corner of Washington out on an island where we don't get kids transferring in or transferring out. I don't really mess with that too much. So as far as the college landscape, you know, I'll check in with Ryan and see how things are going for him, and I'm sure he's going to have a great time there, and then hopefully things just work out for his future.
2: Coach, take us back to last season. You guys were the defending two-time state champs. You ran into the buzzsaw that pretty much everyone else did in Archbishop Murphy, and it about ended there. What do you remember from the season? What was kind of the prevailing message coming out of that with the guys?
0: Yeah, you know, like you mentioned earlier, going into it, we had a few unknowns because we lost some very talented players the year before. And so we had some guys that felt like they had something to prove because a lot of people were throwing doubt towards how good we were going to be. And so, you know, making it to the state semifinals and obviously a really successful season, when you're caught up in the moment, it sucks to lose a game like that at the end of the year. You know, it always sucks to lose your last game, but everybody does except for one team. So, but you know, a couple weeks later you reflect and go, man, that was a great season. I mean, you know, there's a 50 other 2A coaches that would die to say they made it to the state semifinal, you know? So, ton of good momentum going into the off season for us. And then it just carried right through to this next group of guys who were hungry to get their opportunity. And, you know, a bunch of kids that put a lot of time in JV, maybe got a few reps on Friday nights, but, and they put all the work in, and we just challenge them every year. You know, hey, this is the new standard, and so where are you going to be, and how are you going to be remembered as far as the great teams that are going to come out of Anacortes now and into the future? And so these guys have really stepped up and worked hard for it.
2: How is it different going into this season than last? I mean, last year you talked to us about how it's, yeah, targets on your guys' backs. You won the last two state championships. This year, I mean, it's like, who's going to beat Archbishop? There's a whole nother kind of feeling coming into this one. What's the difference for you guys heading into this season versus last?
0: Yeah, you know, I think I put a lot of energy and thought, and you know, probably some other coaches do as well, worried about what those guys are doing and how they recruit and pull kids from a large radius and all that stuff. And what I realized is I'm putting energy into the wrong thing. And so this year, my focus was focus on

0: top to bottom loaded. And, you know, we got a week three opponent that is, you know, going to be very dominant, number one ranked team, I'm sure, by everybody who's ranking 2A schools. And all I look at, it's just opportunity for greatness when you play somebody like that. You want to play the best teams, and so, you know, we're going to line up and give it our best effort.
1: You know, you've already pretty much answered the question, but I do want to explore just one more thing on that topic. You know, obviously in and around Whatcom and down there where you are, there's some really good football teams, and there's some really good coaches, and the brand of football is top-notch, and it goes way beyond on the field, character guys. I mean, we talk to them week in and week out. We've gotten to know you. We love coming down to your stadium and getting greeted by you. We watch you greet the other team's bus. I mean, it's just all first-class stuff. It seems to me that it's not a fair playing field when you have, like, an Archbishop Murphy, and I know you probably don't want to go too deep into that, but my yes or no question, I guess, would be, do you think there needs to be change? Because it almost feels like it kind of spoiled a bunch of really good teams' opportunities, from Linden, my Seahome Mariners. All of a sudden, as Jason calls it, a buzzsaw. It's like you got some quality football, competitive football, and then all of a sudden just annihilated by this team that's playing by different rules. Should there be change? Should that be explored?
0: Yeah, 100% think there should be change, and there's been a ton of talk about it this offseason, you know, but until action's taken, nothing will change. And you know, to be fair to, you know, all the kids that play there, like, there's zero ill will towards those players. They're outstanding young men, I'm sure. They play hard. They're excellent athletes, and they're just trying to find the best opportunity for themselves. But the system itself is what's broken. And yeah, I mean, in 2A football in particular, like, I mean, if they were playing 3A and 4A schools, it probably would feel a little less one-sided. But at the 2A level, you know, Anacortes School District is about 50 square miles of area is our school district. And they're pulling from a 50-mile radius. That is, that's like 2.5 million people that live in that area. And I know this because there's been some research done. And so it's really, you know, it is a different game. It's a different rules. And we get kids, if we get a kid that transfers in, they have all these transfer rules that, you know, he can't play up to a certain number of games, or maybe isn't even eligible for a year. And private schools kind of get a way around that as well, because as long as it's within this 50-mile radius, those kids can transfer in and play immediately. So it's kind of a double whammy.
2: You know, Coach, you mentioned that week three game with Archbishop. One game I'm really excited for and we're looking forward to here in the zone is that week two matchup against Squalicum. It's going to be on a Thursday night. We're going to be broadcasting it. And, you know, last year that game certainly lived up to the hype. That was a really, really fun one. You guys just barely got knocked off. What's your thoughts heading into that one? What do you remember about last year's and what Nick Lucy is doing with his program here in Bellingham?
0: Oh, yeah. I mean, that dude, like, oh, that's what, you know, you mentioned all these teams in our conference. I mean, well coached, they play hard every week. If you're not ready, you're going to get beat. And, you know, Nick Lucy, he'll find a way, to have his guys prepared. And if you're slipping at all, you'll get out coached and you'll get outplayed. And so, we're looking forward to that. I look forward to all these teams, man. Just every week, I know that, record doesn't matter. And we're going to get out there and we're going to see another school's best effort. And when you're a Northwest Conference team, any one of these teams could be playoff teams. And so it just makes the schedule a lot of fun, makes the season a lot of fun every week. You can't take a week off. There's no games where I'm just circling it like, oh, that's a guaranteed win. There's nothing like that on the board. So yeah, really looking forward to that. And I'm sure, you know, the players who were here playing in that game last year, probably, you know, they'll have a little extra maybe motivation that week, but I'm not worried about that. I mean, you know, you're going to win and lose some games, but it'll be a lot of fun playing that quality opponent and get a little Thursday night football in too. So that just means I get to go out and watch some football games on Friday.
1: Us too, by the way. That's why we chose your game. Yeah, it's going to be a good matchup, whatever, but, you know, we finally get a Friday night to get out there and chase some girls or something.
0: Right on.
2: Coach, you know, we talked about the offense before. I want to talk about this defense, because when you guys won the state championships, it was clear that the identity was built around the defense. That one game you held, Tumwater was putting up points on everyone back then. You guys held them to 10 in that second title, and you were

0: You had that, you know, quote after the game, the best defense in the state wears purple. What are we expecting out of this defense this season? How are you feeling about it a couple weeks out?
1: Yeah, the we pride ourselves on kind of being fearless with our defense. We're very aggressive, you know, and that's no secret. Everybody that plays us knows that. You know, we gamble a little bit, and it's going to burn us time to time, but that's just how we play, and that's we'll take our chances with it. And so it's no different. Like, it's the same guys, you know, on both sides of the ball here, small school, and these guys are going to go out there, and they're going to run around with their hair on fire. They're going to try to create turnovers, create chaos. We'd like to put a lot of pressure, make that, you know, 16, 17 year old kid that's taking snaps on the other side, we want to, you know, make him second guess his decisions and make him think on his feet and see if we can force some turnovers. So that, you're going to see the same stuff, same brand of football from us. And then, you know, the offense is going to do enough to take some pressure off because of just the guy we got, you know, running things for us is pretty special. So, it's going to be a lot of fun. And honestly, the way the summer went, it was almost like they didn't mind giving up some points here and there because they had an opportunity to get the ball back faster. Like, these guys just love to score points. And so, you know, I take on that identity and we just run with it.
2: Coach, we know you're pretty tight with Linden Coach Van Dalen. Any chances to talk to him or meet up with him this summer?
1: Oh, yeah, we chat a little bit. Man, I'm always kind of checking in. And we don't run into each other during the summer. We kind of go to different camps and stuff like that. But you know, we stay connected. And honestly, what's been kind of cool is Anacortes is standing up a girls flag football team this year for the first time. And Linden stood one up last year, and they won the state championship. Well, Coach Van Dalen is an assistant coach on their flag team. So I've actually pulled his ear a little bit, just asking some questions. And he's always, you know, open door policy with him. And he's like, hey, we'll help you with anything that we can. So we're talking football, but we're talking girls flag football a little bit too this off season. But yeah, what a great guy, man. And solid program. Looking forward to, we're up at Linden again. We played up there last year, but they redid the schedule. So we're up there again this year, get to go up and play on the crowned grass at Linden.
2: Absolutely. Well, we definitely look forward to seeing that one as well. Coach, you're a great guy. We love talking to you. We love coming down to your building, and we just wish you all the best this season. And I'm sure we'll have many, many more conversations here in 2026.
1: Oh, thanks for having me, man. It's great. Got the juices flowing right now. I'm ready for football. I got a coach's meeting tonight. So we're going to get on the whiteboard and get things going.
2: All right, there you go. Football. Here we go. All right, man. All right, Coach. Appreciate you. Thanks so much.
1: All right, take care.
2: All right, bye for now. There we go. That's Justin Ports, head football coach of the Anacortes Seahawks. Great guy. We always love talking to him. And it's so fun. We get positioned when we go down to that Anacortes Stadium. You know, he's right there greeting the opposing team's bus, getting on the bus there, shaking hands with the opposing coaches. And he's always been so welcoming. And he's hands-on. I mean, here he is in charge of, you know, his football program's kind of a big deal. And, you know, there he is moving trash cans around, making sure everything's all set up. I mean, just he's that guy. And, you know, I love him so much.
0: Totally. I mean, the athletic director over at Anacortes, he's got his hands full. You know, we call Husky Stadium at UW the most beautiful setting in college football. I think you could call Anacortes' field maybe the most beautiful setting in Northwest Conference football. It's so nice down there.
2: Yeah, we really do enjoy it. And we're definitely going to get down there for Friday Night Lights. All right, he's Jason. I'm Alan. You're in the zone.
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1: Here we go into hour number two of a three-hour zone on the air till 6 o'clock tonight. Good to have you here. Appreciate you listening on this Friday eve. Sun is shining. 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Mariners played earlier and got the 1-0 win over the New York Yankees. We salvage a game in that series. On one hand, what a thrilling game. It felt playoff-like. On the other hand, we only scored one run again. Oof. Well, the good news is you're still in the conversation. Now, we've been talking to people who say, put a fork in them, bring up the young guys, we're done, fire Dan Wilson, and let's figure this out. And there's probably not baseball next year. Bring up Cade Anderson, let's see what we got. Maybe even Ryan Sloan while you're at it. We're done. Or are we? I mean, I talked to so many people, and we were talking to Paul Moyer, and Paul Moyer, the former Seahawk, and he used to do a lot of post-game coverage and analysis of the Mariners. He knows the game of baseball really well, and he's of the mindset that, yeah, you got the worst offense in baseball. He doesn't see it turning around. And, you know, that argument could be made. That is what's happening right in front of our faces. I understand that. I mean, we could just be done with it, or we can at least talk about the possibilities, that pathway to success, as I like to talk about. Because, be honest, if you're a Mariner fan, yeah, you're disappointed. You're upset about some things. You feel bad that Cal's just not doing it. You got Cal, massive headlines and all the trades saying, I'm awful. Ugh. Even he's now saying it, as if he didn't know the whole time that he's just been struggling. Mariners are not scoring runs. We're just not scoring runs. We have great pitching performances like today, and then we don't. Brian Wu is a Cy Young winner at home. He's just another guy on the road.

0: Nobody can make sense of this Mariner team. When you start going deeper for analysis, we all can read the stat sheets. Yeah, there they are. Worst batting average in baseball. We get it. But at the same time, we're still in it. The team that's two games over 500, the Houston Astros, are winning the American League West. They're not that good. But boy, it looks bad when you're eight games under 500, and that's what your Mariners are. Remember when everybody was in and around 500 except Tampa and the Yankees? Everyone else was struggling. I mean, even the Astros were like 8 or 9 or 10 games under 500. Like, okay, they're done. Well, this is not what we thought we were going to see, and nobody's understanding it. And the thing I've been talking about is I see lackluster, and I'm hearing words that we've been using for the last couple of months. Lackluster, need energy, we need better messaging for this team, and now people are starting to talk about that. They're starting to actually be accountable. They're not doing a good job in their messaging. I'm awful. I've got to do better. If this team is okay, You know, I mean, talk about what you're doing. We know that Dom Canzone, they were talking to him, and he showed up to the ballpark at Yankee Stadium real early the other day. And I think it was Ryan Roland Smith telling the story that, hey, Dom, why are you here so early? He's like, I'm putting in some extra work. And then Canzone hits a home run yesterday. And, you know, they say Julio's been spending more time in the cage. I mean, you know, again, I just want to hear these guys going, you know what? People are talking. We hear all the noise. But right now we're just dialed in. We're trying to win the next game. We're trying to score some runs and get some traffic on the bases. That's what we're trying to do. I just want to hear that messaging. You know, I mean, there were signs of hope today. If you watch the game on Mariners TV, there was signs of, wait a minute. I mean, after that win today, you saw Bizardo, you saw Mooney. They're like, ah. You saw Pareda. Pareda's the man, by the way, our catcher when Cal's not in there. He had three different challenges go our way. Three critical challenges. And in a 1-0 game at Yankee Stadium, those challenges all meant something. That counts. Three challenges. And that's the not everyday catcher making that decision to call out these three in a row. And who knows what would have happened if they went the other way. My gut tells me we would have lost. I'm a positive Mariner fan. I'm watching that game ease into the ninth inning, and I'm like, we're up 1-0, so we're going to lose 2-1 in a walk-off. I mean, that's what it's been, and we got the win. And then when you watched on Mariners TV today, you know, you saw Dan Wilson hugging players in the dugout, and it just felt like a little more. It was like, you know what, let's go get a win. I'm reading into what I can see because I can't hear these guys talking to each other, but it just kind of felt like, you know what, they're not done. They may not win the division, but I don't know if the mindset, I don't think you're just going to watch this team implode and give up yet. I just don't think you're going to see them do that. You know, suggesting to put in the young guys right now, Cade Anderson, bring him in because you need him, not because he's a young guy and he's got to get some reps or whatever. I mean, let's bring him in because he can help us get some outs. But, you know, at the end of the day, we know that this offense has to do something. They keep shaking up the order. It's completely upside down, right? I mean, when you see the starting lineup, you're like, wait, is this spring training? Wait, what? What? You know, every star player is like hitting at the end of the order. And it's like, wait, what? And yesterday, I mean, it was like, oh, my God. I mean, you didn't know. I mean, like, okay, Wilson. Oh, that's right. Okay, I remember him. Yeah, he's okay. Yeah. And then it's like, oh, my gosh. I just don't think the team is done yet. Yes, they're playing like dog biscuit material. Yes, the numbers aren't there. No, we're not hitting. But we're going into Houston coming off of a 1-0 win over the Yankees. And, you know, however you want to look at it, I'm just taking the W. Yes, it was one run again. And the bullpen held on for us after a rock-solid performance from Logan Gilbert. I mean, that's how we have to look at this. I mean, that's absolutely how we have to look at this. Here's Dan Wilson, our skipper, his instant reaction to the Mariners snapping their skid against the Yankees earlier this afternoon.
1: You first got to tip your hat to the pitching today for us. Phenomenal. What Logan did there, and then the bullpen coming in to slam the door and late in the game. Logan getting us 6 and then 7, 8, and 9 in the bullpen, like we drew it up. A tremendous job there on the mound for sure. Wes Wilson, getting a chance, a good at-bat there, a good long at-bat, and getting a pitch and driving down the ballpark. And

0: you know, that's the extent of it. You know, like I said, you don't see a lot of 1-0s in Yankee Stadium, and today was one of those. I think it was full of a lot of little things. When you have a 1-0 game, there's a lot of little things that come into play. You know, Johnny Pareda back there and the challenges that he had, huge, especially the late inning ones, you know, turning them into punch outs. Even, you know, Jay Kirk, our video guy, getting the tag down with Rivas there on the Grisham double and being able to convert that. You know, and the defensive plays behind him. I mean, you know, this was a day and a game of little things, and you know, a good one to come out on top of, and you know, take this down into Houston.
1: And you know what? I mean, yes, that's what it was. It was the little things, and you find a way to win a shutout win at Yankee Stadium. Those don't happen every day. 1-0 wins at Yankee Stadium don't happen every day. Just take it. I mean, take it. Great performance. Nice to see Wilson hit the home run. I don't know if that one game generates momentum, but it stopped the hemorrhaging. It did. I want to get to some sound that I find intriguing. If you listen to this show, you know who Ryan Divish is, beat reporter for the Mariners. We are so blessed to do our show down at spring training in Arizona because we get to see the little things. We've gotten to know Ryan Divish. We've made him a regular on our show. We get some really good insight. So going down to Arizona was very helpful for us. And just to see what Ryan Divish has access to. He has arguably the most access. Or at least he's the guy that gets the access and then actually delivers it to his readers and to his listeners when he goes on podcasts and shows like ours. And so I think this is a really interesting observation that we don't really get to see from the outside looking in. Here's Ryan Divish of the Seattle Times. He says Dan Wilson needs to take control of the clubhouse.
2: I do think there is some blame on him in the sense that, like, so much of what he's done about ceding power to the players and allowing the players to police themselves and kind of turning the clubhouse over the players, that's all well and good. But like when you're seeing these mistakes, the lack of focus or the lack of attention to detail, then that falls upon you to make some changes and take some of that power away and say, hey, look, no, this isn't working. And you know what? We've given you the privilege, you've abused it. So we're going to take some of it back. And whether that's, you know, calling out a player publicly or benching a player or doing something different, I think you have to look at that. So, you know, it all falls on the manager because he's the one who's overseeing it all. And he's overseeing the players policing the clubhouse. He's overseeing his assistant coaches and how they handle stuff. And then also some of the in-game decisions. They're just kind of curious.
1: So that's a legit take right there. That's not some national talking head. That's not someone getting paid by the team. That's not someone part of the play-by-play. That is a guy who literally has seen this is a guy who knows Dan Wilson, has known him for a long time because he's covered the team for a long time. He knows these players. He's an insider. He sees them. He talks to Shannon Dreyer. When we go down and we see it at Arizona, it's the play-by-play guys, him, Dreyer, and a couple other guys with MLB.com. I mean, that's the circle. They're all in on this. And we've been able to be a fly on the wall. We've been, cities our size don't have shows that go broadcast from Arizona. But we get to go down and we get to see that stuff. So when you hear that take right now on Dan Wilson, that is very legit. That is, Dan needs to take back the clubhouse. Now, I obviously have been taking a little bit different approach on the Dan Wilson situation based on what I've known. We don't know how much Dan Wilson's empowered the players. You certainly get that feeling that we have a bunch of veteran players who can and should police themselves. But Dan Wilson, the take I've taken on that from just the same thing but differently is the messaging. You know, get the messaging, you know, open up a can of whoop ass, you know, talk about stuff in the media. You know, Ryan's saying call out the players. I'm over here saying explain what the players should be saying. You know, here's what this team needs to be. And then when you're having a closed door meeting, it's got to be the same stuff. You know, yeah, you guys got to pick it up. You got to spend extra time in the cage. You got to do all that stuff. You got to play. I mean, we owe it to this fan base. I want to hear that from our manager. I want to hear it from the players. I want to hear Cal, instead of Cal being whiny, and again, I love Cal. I love this team. Please don't misinterpret me. My heart is breaking. I'm a grown man, and I want to cry about this baseball team. But literally, you know, I want to hear Cal say, you know what? We owe this fan base. you know, we got all this stuff, and last year we opened the floodgate for expectations, and it's on us to deliver for the fans. Because they keep saying, hey, fans, show up and support us, and, you know, we love playing in front of you. Okay, well, play good for us. Yes, I want to hear Cal say, yeah, we owe these fans. I'm going to do everything in my power. Yeah, I've been awful this year. However, I ain't done yet. Remember that whole we're going to win the effing thing? The whole effing thing? Remember that whole thing? Remember the tirade you had in the dugout a couple seasons ago? Because we don't get good players. Wah. And then all of a sudden, it's like, okay, Cal, let's get some good players. Let's go. I want to hear that from Cal, talking to the media and all of that. Now Ryan says that Cal did talk to the media. In fact, he had an impromptu meeting with the Mariners media on Monday afternoon.
2: Cal walked out there. We weren't expecting it. He still had his spikes on. I think he had just taken the tape off, but like he's sweating, and he just basically had struck out to end the game and went in, dropped his stuff off, and came out and told the PR person that, hey, I'm going to go talk to these guys. And it's kind of an old school thing. You know, it's something he probably picked up from Seager or Mitch Haniger when he was a rookie. They would do that at times, stand there and kind of wear it. Nelson Cruz did it a lot. And I think he wants to take some accountability for how he's played and how this team's played, and maybe deflect a little bit of some of the pressure off of Dan or his teammates. You know, and as he said, he's been awful. Like, if Cal Raleigh is even the Cal Raleigh of 24, where he's hitting 35 bombs, you know, driving in 90 or whatever, they're not 7 games or 8 games under 500. They're right or probably above 500. I mean, like, the production that, you know, so much was built around him, and he, to be worse than even his worst year is a huge issue for the team. And I think he understands it. I think he's frustrated that he can't find his way out of it. And I think what you're seeing at times is he's trying too hard to find his way out of it, because he knows that so much of the issues kind of stem from him and move outward.
1: So okay. You know, and I'm prepared to give Cal a pass. He had a Superman season last year, and pressures and all the things. I can make all the excuses. We love Cal. He's a great catcher. He's been very instrumental in building up this pitching staff, and he's been an on-field manager. You know, I'm going to give him the pass. Okay, you know what? Yeah, you are awful this year. You can't hit the damn baseball. Okay. But the rest of the team, what the hell? I mean, come on, let's go. Naylor, be the guy. We brought you in. 5-year deal. Let's go. It's great that you like playing with the clubhouse dog and everything, and you're real tricky and entertaining on the bases, but we need some hits. You know, Julio? I mean, Julio is a good baseball player. It's just we expected him to be Ken Griffey Jr., you know, on the edge of the Hall of Fame right after we called him up. He's a good player. He's a really good player. His numbers are good. It's just we need him to be unbelievable. And it's just like, you know, Randy's been good. Canzone's, you know, he's been good. Cole Young is one of your best hitters. Our two best hitters are basically Rosarena and Cole Young. And, you know, now that Brendan Donovan's back, Taylor Ward's here, okay, let's go, guys. You know, we get it. So, but, you know, Cal, we get it. The whole team on your back, the whole thing. You're the guy, face of the team. Oh, got it. But you know what? Okay, but don't bring everybody else down in the process. Don't talk about the mood of the dugout. It's been bad, and, you know, I'm just trying to force my way out of this. Ugh. You know, it is painful being a Mariner fan when you're watching Mariners TV. You know Cal's, you know, you just watch Cal's press conference, and he's telling people how awful he is. And, all right, we'll have more on the pregame show right after this. Hey, I've been known to hit the ball. I'm Cal Raleigh. Look at me. Hit it through the casino. Look at me smashing up this bank. And, dude, ugh. It's like they need to rest those commercials or reimagine or go for the stock commercial and leave hitting out of the conversation. But anyway, I digress. And what's with the Bayside Jeweler commercial? Can they freshen that up? I mean, I'm just saying. I mean, I get it. Your dad came over on a ship with some coins. You're fleeing Nazi Germany. And making Nazi Germany references to sell jewelry. I mean, okay. All right. Just, oof. I mean, it's tough being a Mariner fan. You got to get through these commercial breaks. There's like 3 commercials they're playing. Anyway, the messaging. I think the Ryan Divish comments there, I mean, those are legit. That's really what's going on with your team. You can hear the authenticity in Ryan's voice. I love that guy. Had a chance to sit and have lunch with him down in Arizona and just talking and getting to know him. And he just answers the questions. You know, he's not sugarcoating. He's not trying to not be in trouble with anybody. He talks to Cal. He talks to all these guys, and he calls it like it is. You know, when you hear, like, you know, Shannon Dreyer and the inside

0: I mean, they'll still talk and all that. Gary Hill is fantastic. He'll call it like it is. But, you know, they're within the friendly confines of getting paid by the team. But Ryan Divish takes it to the next level for us fans, really, and says, hey, you know, Dan Wilson has got to take control of this clubhouse. Yeah, Cal has this thing. He's putting it all on his back. He's putting too much pressure on himself. I mean, he says it. He's all in. He's just like, this is what's going on with your baseball team, just so you know. I still think there's a pathway to success. And before you jump all over me and think I'm delusional, and by the way, if you're just now figuring out that I am delusional, then welcome to the party here. But I'm just saying that, you know, there is still a chance that this team is very much in the conversation. No, we're not currently playing like it, but neither was Boston. And then they reeled off 15 in a row. Chicago White Sox, you know, they're in it. Look at what Castillo did the other day. Didn't he throw seven innings? And, I mean, he was ridiculous. But again, don't quite give up on this team yet. I do think they need to pull their heads out with this negative energy. I mean, just figure it out, guys. Okay, we get it. You're down. Wow, woe is us. You know what? Get going. Let's go. Hey, you know what? We shut out the Yankees in Yankee Stadium. 1-0. That's what playoff baseball looks like. We got to get to the playoffs. We're going to spend more time in the cages. We're going to work the messaging. Hey, Brian Wu, pick your head up over here. Quit being a downer and telling everybody how disappointed you are right now. You have a firm grasp of the obvious. Everybody involved with Mariner Nation, us as fans, hosting this show, anybody on that team, anybody who goes to the games, the Mariner Moose, the people tossing the hot dogs from heaven, the Hempler people, we're all disappointed right now in how the Mariners are playing. Now that that's out of the way, let's talk about how excited we are about the possibilities of what we can do and how good this lineup actually is, and they just need to act like it. Let's go. Get on with it. What are you going to do? Where are you going? We get it. You've sucked. You've been a great big pile of dog biscuit material. You frosted our kitchens. We're all angry. Okay. We got it. You're disappointed. I'm disappointed. By the way, there may not even be baseball next year. Play like it's your last season ever. Let's go. Come on. Rise up. Isn't that what we're supposed to do? Tridents up, rise up, true to the blue. I mean, give me all the slogans. Give me some of that Sodo mojo. I want to hear that. I don't want to hear like, well, I haven't been very good. We know. We have the stat sheet right in front of us. We just are really disappointed. Yeah, you know what? Take your $30 million and enjoy it during the offseason, but right now, play baseball and enjoy it. We're over here paying to watch this. You're getting paid to cause it. A lot of money. Get excited about it. Fire up. Finish this season strong. Don't tell me how disappointed you are. You know what? You're 8 games under 500. We know what that means. We're all disappointed. We were all pointing fingers, and now they're at you guys because you're the players. It's not the management. It's not your payroll. It's you guys. Step up and do it. I'm just not playing as good as... Shut up. Dude, you got your own beer. I mean, come on. You probably get to go to the casino for free. That bank account that you have at Washington Trust is filled with money. Play some baseball. We get it. You've been terrible. You know what? I suck at this job often. I'm here. I'm excited about your team, despite how bad I suck. Let's go. I've got a pathway to success. I've got obstacles every day doing this show. I have people tell me you can't do this, you can't do that, you can't do... You know what? We figure out a way to do it. We don't sit around and talk about what we can't do. Well, this year the funding is down. Then I'll pay for it. Let's go. I mean, that's my mindset, and that's what I'm telling them to do. They get paid a lot of money for this. Get excited. Quit whining about this. I mean, come on. I mean, the obvious line is there's no crying.
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11: I'm Dan Patrick, and this is Above the Noise. When you have a franchise quarterback, the clock starts ticking immediately. A QB on a rookie deal gives front offices a rare opportunity to surround their young passer with expensive talent before that bill eventually comes due. Jaden Daniels arrived as the number 2 overall pick in 2024 and changed the trajectory of the franchise, leading the Commanders to an NFC title game despite an underwhelming supporting cast. Injuries slowed the team's momentum last season, but they shouldn't have changed the organization's mission. Outside of Terry McLaurin, Washington has done little to maximize Daniels' window. The backfield still lacks a true game changer. And yes, they brought in Deebo Samuel last year and Stephon Diggs this year, but these feel like temporary patches. The Commanders already found the hardest piece to acquire, the quarterback. Now, you gotta surround him. But so far, Washington has failed to build a roster worthy of the quarterback they've been searching for a decade. I'm Dan Patrick, and this is Above the Noise. 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
1: 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We appreciate them, and we appreciate you listening. Mariners got the win earlier today, in case you missed it, 1-0 at New York. And now they are off to take on the Houston Astros. Oh, boy, first place, Houston Astros. Just so you know, program note, tomorrow's pregame will start at 4 o'clock, and the first pitch will be tossed out at 5:10, and then Saturday, 3 o'clock game, and then what do we have? Sunday, I think it's 3 o'clock game as well, 4:20, first pitch. So there we go. So three important games against the Astros. I mean, obviously you sweep the Astros, you're right back in the conversation here. Falling as many games under 500 as we have, we're still in this divisional conversation, so don't go anywhere. You can always text us, 360-734-1170. Steve texting in, "Hey, Alan, I don't know if you have touched on this or not, but there's a homecoming this weekend with the Seahawks-Cowboys game Saturday. Former Mount Baker stud T.J. Bass is coming back to the Northwest in his fourth year on the Cowboys. He's a backup O-lineman who got a couple of starts last year. As the PA guy at Mount Baker, I got to see him for 4 years on the gridiron and basketball court. Great kid, and pretty cool to see him playing at the NFL level." Yeah, that's great. I appreciate that reminder, Steve, and I'm sure a lot of people will enjoy seeing that. Of course, we produce a lot of great football players here in Whatcom County. And, of course, always good to hear from the PA guys. You know, if you ask me, I mean, I've been all around the country. I've been to Cheyenne, Wyoming, Dubuque, Iowa, Grand Rapids, Chicago, St. Louis, Cleveland, Ohio, Seattle, and now back home to where it all started here in the Pacific Northwest. I got to tell you, the best jobs I've ever had are the PA jobs. You know, it's fun being on the radio. I love hosting this show, talking about my favorite teams and talking to you all, and just I love it. I absolutely love being around the game. I love being around baseball. I love going down to spring training. I love going to the Super Bowl. I love our Friday Night Light show. I love just sitting here in the studio and talking about all the things that I'm so passionate about. And, of course, working over on Cafe in the Morning with Dave Walker and Patrice Valentine, we're going to be celebrating our four-year anniversary as a show. That's coming up on Saturday. And we're on the Thursday, the 27th, it's going to be our 1,000th show of Cafe This Morning with Dave Allen and Patrice. And we're all just so excited, so proud of the work. We've been able to move the needle, definitely. We've certainly torn things up. We've made some noise here, made some friends, some enemies. We've laughed, we've cried, we've done it all. And it's just been so much fun. And I got to tell you, though, doing the PA stuff when I get out to Western Washington University, doing the basketball, doing the volleyball, we got more of that coming up. We've done it over at Whatcom Community College. We've been on the field with the Bells. We've been over with the Washington Wolfpack down in Everett. And just so much fun, so much fun. And I appreciate hearing from the PA guys all day, every day. Let's see, what else? We got a great message here. Brad, longtime listener with wife, it's Janet, wife of Brad the Zonehead. They sent a great picture, and we missed this text. I can't believe we missed it. We were giving away Bells tickets, and there's a great tattoo that we saw, Bells for Life, and we didn't see the text, and so we didn't give away the tickets there. And Janet, we owe you one. Anytime you hear us doing a ticket giveaway, just text us and say, "I want those tickets," and I'll make sure you get them, okay, because boy, I missed that one, and I apologize for that. Here's one from Grant. Just a really nice message. You know, you get all kinds of messages here. You know, one person thinks you're amazing, the other thinks you're a clown show. I mean, it all depends. But a great one here from Grant says, "Hey, Alan, I just got to say you do an awesome job with for our late." Let me try that. Here's the guy telling me I talk good and I can't talk good. He says, "Hey, Alan, I just got to say you do awesome work for our local radio show. Driving home on Monday, hearing you respond to my text was awesome. You're entertaining and you bring a lot of great energy. I appreciate that." You know, some days you need to hear that. Some weeks you need to hear it. And, you know, this week has been a bit of a roller coaster. You know, some good, some bad, some ugly. And, you know, it's always a grind when you do these radio shows trying to make things happen. It's not all just sunshine and lollipops and sitting around drinking coffee.

0: you know, we do grind out these things. You know, we work really hard to get down to Arizona, bring you the Super Bowl coverage. There's a lot of blood, sweat, and tears, a lot of our own time, a lot of our own money. And when you get a nice text from Grant there and you see passionate fans with the bells and Janet texting in and people just grateful that you respond to them on the air, I mean, that matters. That counts. Even talking to Coach Ports there from Anacortes and him just complimenting us and the work that we do. And obviously we're blessed to cover teams like his. We had Blake Van Dalen on earlier in the week making nice comments. You know, every once in a while, Jason, people actually listen to us and like us. Every so often it happens. And this is kind of a week where I wanted to hear some of that because we needed to hear some of that.
1: It's crazy. And, you know, this is a great week for it to happen because we're starting getting right back into the grind of the high school football game. You mentioned who we're having on. Greg Terpstra, Lennon Christian, we're going to be having on to open the 5 o'clock hour. This is, you know, this is all the community stuff we love about the zone and getting out to these communities and being there. And it's just really nice to hear from some of those people out there who feel the same way.
0: Absolutely. Great timing on that. Having said how great we are, we're 11 minutes late. We're down two commercial breaks, so it's going to be a scramble. We're going to make Coach Terp wait, and it's going to be a complete disaster. But it's been good so far.
1: It's been good. And, hey, we got some breaking news out of the Seahawks camp, by the way. So let's head to that.
0: All right, we'll do that next.
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1: Good afternoon, I'm Jason Upton. Breaking news out of Seattle, the Seahawks are bringing in a former first-round pick to bolster their secondary. ESPN's Adam Schefter reporting just minutes ago the team is signing former Detroit Lions cornerback Terrion

0: Arnold. The Lions released Arnold in late June after he was charged with 8 felonies stemming from an alleged armed robbery and kidnapping. Arnold's workout with the Seahawks was documented in Episode 2 of Hard Knocks on Tuesday. He comes to Seattle also after also visiting with the Texans, Saints, and Giants. Still, there is a big if here. The NFL still has to decide whether it's going to put Arnold on the commissioner's exempt list in connection to those charges he faces. So, Alan, if this is true, very high ceiling on this ad for the Seahawks. It's just a matter of if he sees a field.
1: So if he can play, the Seahawks defense got even better.
0: Well, it's complicated because, you know, as a Detroit Lions fan, I have been following this guy since his inception in the league. And he was a first-round corner. He was in the early 20s. He's out of Alabama. And I had really high hopes. And he, to be honest, he wasn't all that. His first season, he played games. I think he played 16 games for us. He was okay. I think there was some frustration around some of the pass interference calls he had, some of the penalties. Seahawks fans will remember that, a kind of a Reek Woolen sort of deal, except he's not nearly as talented as Reek. Last year, he had an injury that cost him about half the season. He hasn't been matching the profile of a first-round cornerback. That being said, he has a lot of potential, and he has a lot of physical traits that really fit what a good quarterback should be. So if it is true, the Seahawks have been looking for someone to replace that Woolen role. Obviously, Josh Jobe is slotting into the cornerback, too. They've been figuring out who's going to be that third corner. I think Bell has been getting some looks at training camp. But, yeah, if Arnold's able to play, there's a really good chance he would slot into that third cornerback slot for Seattle.
1: So average fan didn't know that the Seahawks brought him in a couple of times. Average fan who watched Hard Knocks didn't know that, right? And so, you know, a bit of, you know, they end the, and again, spoiler alert, it's weird when you talk about Hard Knocks as if it's a TV show that has spoiler alerts, because the season's happening. This was last week that you're watching, and you're watching it a week later or whatever. But they made it look like this is some big cliffhanger. But the Seahawks, I mean, this was not news. This was not random that they've been looking at him. I am kind of curious. The first thing that jumps out at you, I mean, the guy is some trouble with the law. Okay, what did he do? And then all of a sudden, kidnapping. That doesn't really fit our narrative that the Seahawks have quality guys. And, you know, we really do our background checks and we do all that. This is an active situation. So we've signed him. So we've taken control of the situation. But he may not even be able to play this year, as you say, which is going to be a big question mark. And we may need him. And he may help us a lot. That's great. But the Hard Knock show, I think, has confused some people, right? Because of the whole Alabama connection, and we've got coaches that were at Alabama. We had Milroe was at Alabama, and they're making it sound like this Alabama connection happened, but that coach wasn't even there when he played there. And so you've kind of been misled a little bit by Hard Knocks on this situation.
0: Yeah, so here's exactly what Milroe is accused. I mean, not Milroe, obviously. Arnold, because Milroe is his teammate. He vouched for him, as we found out in Hard Knocks. He says
1: they were roommates.
0: Yeah, they were roommates. Real high character guy, according to Milroe. But Arnold is basically accused of orchestrating the kidnapping and beating of 3 men who prosecutors are saying, at least, Arnold had wrongfully suspected them of stealing $100,000 in items from him, cash, luxury watches, bags. They're saying that he accidentally found the wrong 3 guys and then hired people to kidnap them, rough them up a little bit, which he is, you know, vehemently denying. But, you know, Arnold has not exactly been the image of Seahawks culture, at least even before this with his time in Detroit. I mean, it was a point in training camp, Alan, where before all this happened and the Lions cut him, he wasn't even a lock to be starting on this Detroit team. So don't get too excited about. Yeah, it sounds great that this is a former first-round pick out of Alabama. His play had not been matching that to the point where we weren't even seeing him as one of our 3 best corners in Detroit, a team that already struggled with cornerbacks. So it's going to be tough. But what we do know about the Seahawks and this culture, and Mike McDonald keeps saying this, is it drags the best out of people. And if there was going to be a team that dragged the best out of Arnold that, you know, saved his career after all these crazy stuff that's been happening recently, it probably would be the Seahawks, right?
1: I don't think he's going to be kidnapping people on coach's watch here in Seattle. I don't think that's going to be a thing. But if, you know, Jalen Milroe, I mean, that guy, I mean, he's obviously a high character guy. He's got military parents, the whole thing, right? And so if he's vouching for him and they were roommates, you know, I got to believe that does say something there. But just the fact that this came up, the one thing I noticed during Hard Knocks, every cutaway they had to Coach McDonald was very much I'm not seeing this.
0: Yeah.
1: They're making me do it. And, of course, I mean, that's editing, and this is all made for TV. And, again, they kind of misled us in the first place with how all this went down. But, you know, I got to believe episode one of Hard Knocks, you know, we had our nerdy coach. He's a nice guy. Oh, look at the baby in his office. Oh, his wife's really hot. And life is good, and everybody's nice, and everything's friendly. And then the next episode basically opens with, F you, not on my watch. I'm going to kill your family. And they're like, what? and he wasn't having it. And, you know, they hug it out at the end. But the narrative of a kidnapper joining our team doesn't seem to match up. So clearly we don't know everything here.
0: Well, and we saw that scene of John Schneider with, I'm assuming that's his son, the other Schneider in the general manager room. And there he was talking, he was asking his son, like, hey, like, we're trying to package this to the fan base. This isn't going to look great. Like, what are some other examples of this happening? Not even in a trade, but someone drafting someone who had some off the field issues. Someone, you know, he was basically looking for what precedent is there for this sort of thing. And, you know, there is some Joe Mixon, you know, running back in the league. He had a lot of, and, you know, this gets down to the really murky waters of people who are accused of doing this and blah, blah, blah. But this is the NFL. There's a lot of cases of this happening and then it unfortunately getting shoved under the rug.
1: Well, it happens all the time. I mean, you know, look at all these great Richard Sherman fans.
0: Yeah.
1: You know, by all accounts, Richard Sherman could also be very canceled. I mean, we've all seen video of him in his house down there in Maple Fall or Maple Creek. What is it down there?
0: Maple Valley.
1: Maple Valley. That whole thing. And, you know, all the documented issues he had at the casino that all got shoved under the rug. I mean, there was all kinds of things with Richard Sherman. But, you know, he's just a big, lovable character, and he's a Seahawk, and we just let it go because, well, he won a lot for us. But, I mean, there have been guys on our team that we loved right up until we knew when to, you know, just talking to Paul Moyer earlier today, and just, you know, the Seahawks, no one to hold them, no one to fold them, and no one to walk away. Every time we get rid of a guy, all of a sudden, that's where they unravel.
0: Yeah.
1: It's like, you know what, we see a guy unraveling, he's out of here, boom, all of a sudden he's in a police blotter somewhere. You know, I mean, it's been true with all of them. You know, look at Earl Thomas. I never liked that guy. Was he good at football? Absolutely he was. Was he an assassin back there? Absolutely he was. But, you know, he wasn't a good guy. I don't care what you say. He wasn't a good guy. And then Richard Sherman, you know, great football player, all that, but, you know, not the best of guys. And this Seahawks team seems to be running a much tighter ship, and the PR's got to be pretty good too. For some reason, they're given a pass here when they don't really need to go get him. But here they are in a conversation about it, trying to figure out how to package it up.
0: And that's what this says to me more than anything is, I, you know, like I said, I've been a fan of the Lions and I've seen this guy play for 2 years. I wasn't really impressed. And the Lions weren't either. They didn't think he'd be starting during training camp, even before they cut him. The fact that the Seahawks would go out of their way with all the off the field stuff that's happening with this guy and say, we want to bring him in. They've made it, you know, abundantly clear that they're a culture team. We're not bringing in anyone who doesn't buy into this culture. The fact that they're bringing in Arnold and giving him a look tells you a lot about how they view him as a player and how he could fit into the system.
1: And maybe it's not so much how they view him as a player. They view him as how much we can do something with this.
0: Yeah.
1: Right? Because that's what they do. They develop talent here. They're coaching these players.
0: They saw something with him, clearly, and that whether they're going to have a chance to exhibit that or not, we'll see what happens if he's put on the commissioner's list or not. But this is going to be really interesting, and the ceiling for this is you have another starting cornerback on this team to replace what you lost with Reek Woolen. Going to be very interesting to see how this Terrion Arnold situation plays out.
1: Absolutely. And you know what? The Seahawk way, right? We want guys with chips on their shoulder, something to prove and all the things, and maybe we'll keep them off the street, and maybe we won't get any more people kidnapped.
0: Well, the struggling Mariners finally snapped their skid this afternoon. They edged the Yankees 1-0 in the Bronx to end their 6-game losing streak and avoid their second straight sweep. Logan Gilbert threw 6 shutout innings before the bullpen stepped in for 3 frames of no-hit ball. M's only managed 5 hit themselves, but third baseman Weston Wilson proved to be the difference with a solo homer in the second inning. They now enter a critical 3-game series in Houston against the Astros, who sit 5 games ahead of the Mariners for first place in the AL West. Coverage for tomorrow's series opener begins at 4 o'clock. First pitch is at 5:10 right here on KPUG with George Kirby on the mound. One of the Mariners' top prospects is continuing his standout season in the minors. Tacoma Rainiers outfielder Lazaro Montez hit an inside-the-park home run last night for his 33rd homer of the season. It set a career high for Montez, who ranks second in all the minor leagues in home runs. He's currently the fifth-ranked prospect in Seattle's farm system by MLB Pipeline. A former Mariners star lit up the mound with his new team last night. Luis Castillo struck out a season-high 10 batters over 7 shutout innings for the White Sox in Chicago's 5-0 win over the Reds. Castillo gave up just a single hit in his

second start since being traded from the Mariners on August 1st. Speaking of former Mariners, one of their old closers is returning to the American League. The Toronto Blue Jays claimed Paul Sewald off waivers yesterday, just 2 days after he was designated for assignment by the Diamondbacks.

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1: And here we go. 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Good afternoon, and yes, you are in the zone. I am Alan Fee. Jason Upton is here. Whew, bring on the weekend. I know it's Thursday, but 1 hour zone show tomorrow from 3 to